0: D.C. Swalwell was cooperative during the airport encounter on Saturday and was not detained or arrested.
1: Fox's Matt Finn. Swalwell resigned from Congress in April. He has denied allegations of sexual assault and misconduct. State lawmaker Aisha Wahab has won a special election to serve the rest of Swalwell's term, which ends in January. 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
5: Yay!
6: Good afternoon and welcome to the Jason Rancho. We are here on Seattle Red, 770 a.m. online at seattlered.com. We got a ton to get to this hour. Matt Calkins is now a former columnist over at the Seattle Times. He decided to quit his job because the paper opted not to run yet another column, this time because he was fighting for women's rights in sports. He is done. He's sick and tired of it. He will explain today. Just in about 30 minutes from now, do not miss it. But first, Starbucks just made a very big move locally, and that's what's trending.
7: What's trending? Starbucks.
6: This doesn't come as a complete shock, but whenever you get news of significant layoffs, especially when it comes to some of our bigger companies and numbers to the tune that we're about to talk about, it is still out of nowhere for a lot of people. Starbucks is laying off over 200 employees, and that includes, in that number, those who declined to move to Nashville as part of their relocation, at least in part, to a city that isn't run by crazy liberals and a state that isn't run by crazy liberals. This does not represent a new round of cuts, so that's at least the good news in a crummy situation. This is part of its broader restructuring that it announced a few months ago. They said in, what was it, May, that they were eliminating about 300 or so jobs as part of this strategy of not just restructuring its, you know, location and headquarters. But Starbucks has been struggling, and they bring in this new CEO from Chipotle. He's looking at things and saying, okay, we're a little bit bloated here. We're not as bloated there. Let's make some of these cuts. A lot of this had to do in general, not just what we're talking about here, but these cuts in general had to do with corporate positions. In Seattle, they say they're getting rid of 104 support roles for the company's design teams and coffee house. They say they've also got rid of 120 employees who turned down roles in Tennessee where they're building their second headquarters. Now, you know, just from an economic standpoint, I'm guessing those 120 employees or those 120 roles will probably be refilled, but they will be refilled by people who live in Nashville or who are willing to move to Nashville from the, you know, wherever it is they're applying. I can't say any of us should be shocked at this number. They came out and said, Starbucks said, hey, we're moving these jobs to Nashville. We want to keep you, but understand completely if you're not interested in that. And there were, I guess, 120 people who said, yeah, I don't want to upend my life and move there. Makes total sense. Makes total sense if you are one of the individuals who, you know, is from here, has a spouse here and a family here. You have deep connections. Your spouse has a job that's really high paying, or you just simply, you know, you don't want to move to Tennessee. I get it. And I also understand why Starbucks would say, okay, well, then we're going to have to part ways. I imagine that these people are going to get some pretty generous off-ramps for their role, some you know, I don't know, some of these are maybe contracted positions, but I imagine the severance package is going to be pretty decent from Starbucks, at least based on how they've handled these kinds of things in the past. They're doing what they need to do. The underlying issue here that I think people need to continue to pay attention to, since Democrats don't want to acknowledge this, and we kind of made a point about this yesterday, you keep having the Democrats in Olympia create budgets that are based on no one losing their jobs. No one choosing to leave Washington State. No one getting out of their socioeconomic status, like not downgrading. The only way, and by the way, the math barely works as it is, but to the Democrats, the only way the math as presented works is if

0: None of this happens because they built budgets based on the number of wealthy people, the economy having some level of strength, when the reality is, you know, obviously we're seeing a lot of people not just move, but a lot of people lose their jobs, and their jobs that are high paying jobs that are being lost, which means these are fewer people who are paying into the state's coffers. We have, as far as a labor market, a way weaker market than the country. There are some states that do worse than us, but we have a 5% unemployment rate. 5%. And that's as of July. It went down slightly. I think it was 5.2 the month before. But the reality is we are way higher than the national average at 5%. Because the national average is 4.1 as of July. So why are we trending higher than the country? It's actually really simple, because we have a large number of jobs in a particular industry that's going through significant restructuring, and that's technology. Now, I know Starbucks is not in that category, but Starbucks is doing what a lot of other businesses locally are doing, which is looking at the prospects of getting hit with higher and higher taxes, more and more fees. Things are not going the way that anyone who is looking at their business outlook to say, yeah, this is confident that this is the place for me. We're going to continue to be able to thrive here. People are choosing to leave because they can't thrive here. And that is a direct reflection of bad policies that get passed. And not just bad policies, but an unwillingness by the policymakers to listen to reason, to listen to the people who are saying, hey, if you keep doing this, we're going to have to leave. And then they keep doing it almost as if we're calling your bluff, like, bye, is what Katie Wilson said. Okay, well, they're saying now, yeah, you shouldn't have done that. You can call our bluff all you want. We're leaving. We're done. You put us in a position where we have no other choice but to say enough is enough. We need to survive as a business. We need to actually thrive, not just survive. We need to thrive. And in Seattle, in Washington State, you are intentionally making it more difficult for us to do just that. You put us in a position where we can barely survive. I don't want to barely survive. That's not how you run a business. We want to thrive. Because when we thrive, the people who work for us thrive, the economy thrives. The economy's not thriving right now. And now you've got a little over 200 people who find themselves out of work. Buying a used car can be stressful. Sunset Auto Family takes the stress off your plate with a 48-hour used vehicle exchange policy. Pick one out, drive it for a couple days, and if it's not the right fit, it's okay. They'll help you find one that is. No gimmicks, no loopholes, because you just get more at Sunset. And people do like that. Let's find out what else is trending.
1: What's trending in the classroom?
0: An absolutely crazy story out of Portland, although it might as well just be a Pacific Northwest story, because I think all of us can imagine what happened to Allison happening to anyone in Western Washington in particular. But she hopes to attend her child's graduation, despite the fact that the district apparently banned her after she had complained about the elementary school pushing a trans-inclusive flag. She said that according to her and the Liberty Justice Center, because they're the ones who filed the lawsuit on her behalf, she expressed concern last year over Meriwether Lewis Elementary School's decision to repaint its traditional rainbow flag with what they call an intersex inclusive progress variant, whatever that means, plus an identity flower assignment that was given to her 11-year-old kid, which asked students to identify and discuss their gender identity with classmates and teachers. And obviously she looked at it and said, no, this is absolutely nuts. And by the way, what's particularly interesting about this case, she's not a conservative. She's not a conservative. Allison told Fox News Digital that she's a liberal. But this was just too much coming from the school.
2: I consider myself a liberal, a registered Democrat, and I am a lifelong Portlander. And if anybody knows Portland, they know it's a liberal city. I think as the political climate gets more and more heated, as everybody knows, anybody that opens the news knows where kind of things are at environmentally. I think the increased political presence with the progressive flag was a bit much. And I think that was the final straw that got me to open my eyes and see that, yes, the school had become a political apparatus.
0: That's common where you have someone who just says basically, and we made this point before, that someone has to personally experience how bad things have

0: gotten before they realize it. And, you know, what you might find to be bad might be different than what I find to be bad enough. And, you know, that's going to be the case always, that, you know, it's all kind of subjective to a degree. But finally, when it hits, it hits. And it hit her and she realized that this is insane. So she reaches out to the school. She said she got an unsatisfactory response from them. And so she wrote an open letter to the community, basically calling out these school policies. She posted it, not just online, but I guess she distributed it on a public sidewalk outside of the school. But at that point, she was then issued a 1-year trespass order because she got into some sort of heated exchange with a parent, which meant she, because of this trespass, she wasn't able to attend school events, including her kid's graduation ceremony. And Fox News Digital says when she reached out to the school for clarification, she was reportedly told it was a result of engaging in harassment, intimidation, and threatening behavior as part of a, quote, animus and harassment targeting vulnerable members of the community. So, which is just nonsense, of course. What they mean is that you said something we don't like about trans people, and now we're going to pretend that all the trans people are victims here because they're a marginalized community. Now, I don't even know if there's any trans people at that school, but I imagine there are a lot of kids who they've convinced, the teachers might have convinced, don't have a gender. It's just so insane. And, you know, she's pointing out that even though this is happening to her, she hopes people will let their voices be heard. She hopes people won't be silent.
1: Don't be afraid to speak up. Be loud. I think it's the time for hoping that the common sense and the adults will enter the conversation and make things right is kind of over. And I think it's time for us to be vocal and to get involved. And I would say to people, get involved in your school, your kid's school. Go take a tour when it starts up this year.
0: Yeah. She also points out that this is absurd. She obviously didn't harass anyone. She maybe got into a heated conversation. I can certainly see that. And probably the heat wasn't coming from her, I bet. But you get to have heated conversations. You get to hold political positions that the school district doesn't like, which is why the Liberty Justice Center is now suing on her behalf. They say that she had her First and 14th Amendments violated, 14th Amendment rights violated by stifling and retaliating against her speech because she had the audacity to call out the school policies. According to Timothy Snowball, senior counsel at the Liberty Justice Center, not only is that problematic for the First Amendment, but it really undermines our entire democratic system of government. We have something called the marketplace of ideas in which each citizen is supposed to be able to participate. And hopefully through that conversation, you arrive at the best policy prescriptions for everyone. And so shutting somebody down because you don't like what they're saying really is problematic for that. There's no offense exception to the First Amendment. There's no hate speech exception to the First Amendment. That part is really important. These are made up words, made up things. And so really what they're doing here is insidious, I think, on several different grounds. Now, Portland Public Schools, in fairness, because they're not commenting, people might say, well, of course, what could they? I don't know anyone who comments once they've been sued. They generally don't. But for anyone who's wondering, she says, look, this has become inherently a political issue, even if maybe initially she didn't view this necessarily as a political issue, or maybe you just don't view gender necessarily as political, but it's too far gone. It's become political, and a pride flag is political.
1: Problem with the pride flag per se, it is the going into the what I think is using it as a political apparatus and indoctrination for the kids. I never thought this would have happened. I never would have thought it would have happened in Portland, arguably one of the most, at least vocally liberal cities out there. I really didn't think it could happen here.
0: And by the way, I'm going to push back on her a little bit there. God bless her. You didn't think this was possible? Unless I misunderstood you, you don't think this was possible in Portland of all places? You think that this was going to go over easy with the Portland progressives and the socialists? The ones who have been pushing this gender extremism on the entire country? This is something you did not see coming? You should have seen it coming. Unless, and again, in fairness to her, because she is a Democrat, she is a liberal, she says, did she just live in this bubble for the longest time, not even realizing that this was happening? I've spoken to a number of people who just did not realize the extent of how bad things were until it impacted them. And then, bam, all of a sudden, they opened their eyes, metaphorically speaking, and they just realized, oh, no. It's like when something just clicks, you're like, oh, now it makes sense. Oh, that's what was happening. You know, it's really easy, I think, to fall into that bubble when you are engaged in that kind of groupthink. And, you know, conservatives, those of you who are listening right now, especially if you live in Seattle or spend a lot of time in Seattle or Tacoma or Everett to a certain degree, I imagine, you know, we're aware of all this stuff because we came into this already not believing some of the far left viewpoints, like rejecting them all. But if you already believe what you believe and you're surrounded by people who believe what you believe, it's easy to have blinders on. It really is. And I imagine the same as if I lived like in this hardcore conservative city, I might fall into that same exact pattern. But I don't. I'm lucky in that I have my eyes open and I've come to my own political positions. And it's not being unfairly biased by the people around me. If anything, I'm being constantly challenged by everyone around me, and it's just made it so that I can either abandon a position once I think about it fully and don't actually hold that view, or what almost always happens is, no, you're just confirming what it is I believe and you're making it easier now for me to defend it. That's the reality. And we're better suited in the real world. It's kind of like when you go to college and you're a liberal, I don't think you're graduating at an advantage. I think it's at a disadvantage. Conservative students, they are at an advantage in college and once they graduate because they are surrounded by people who disagree with them and they are constantly having to navigate that. And it's not easy. It does build character. It makes you feel more attuned with what it is you truly believe and the why versus someone on the far left who's at a college campus. Now, again, there are exceptions. If you happen to be a liberal at a very, very, very conservative college, and they do exist, you're probably better suited than the conservatives in that case. 1-800-465-8770 for your texts. Let's find out what else is trending.
2: What's trending? Snohomish County.
0: Snohomish County Sheriff's Office, they want its cities to pay 133% more in order to book a single suspect into the county jail. The booking fee jumps from $151 to a little over $353 next year. The housing and video court rates will climb, and this brand new overtime supplement kind of just shows up out of nowhere. Now, the sheriff, Susanna Johnson, says the 3% contractor escalator that never kept pace with corrections union raises is now coming to a head, and she's essentially forced into this decision. But 14 mayors signed on to a letter calling these increases not just unprecedented, but doesn't really make sense for their budgets, and they're demanding the county show its math. One of the mayors who signed on is from Snohomish, Mayor Aaron Hoffman, who joins me now. Welcome back to the show.
3: Yeah, Jason, thanks for having me.
0: Obviously, when you're looking at your own budget, you can maybe stomach 3%, maybe even 5%. But to get up to 133% is rather significant.
3: Right. Yeah, definitely eye-catching sort of number. You know, we're used to seeing increases. I think, you know, both as mayor and as a business owner, I can understand costs just going up over time, especially over the last 6 years. We've seen a lot of inflation drive some of these costs up. But whenever you see something, you know, more than double, it definitely catches your eye.
0: Does this disincentivize the police department from making arrests?
3: You know, I think there's always that balance of you know, what when we're spending tax money, do we actually see a benefit out of it? So I think when, of course, having to increase costs will change that balance for us. You know, luckily we live in a pretty safe community and we don't see a ton of crime. But this will still have an impact for our taxpayers and residents.
0: Sheriff Johnson's office told us that they shared the math back in May. They set up two meetings in June and effectively saying the mayors who are complaining are the ones who didn't actually show up to the meeting. So what do you say to that?
3: Sheriff Johnson did come into City Hall, so we had a nice conversation. She did explain some of the reasoning behind the changes. You know, main reason was just they did a review of their actual costs going into the calculation and realized they were just a ways off. And, you know, part of government is we do have, like on the city side, we have multiple funds, you know, different budgets, whether it's water or our general fund. And we do allocations between those accounts. For example, our streets or water team, you know, they still need HR support, but our HR manager is paid out of the general fund. So there might be a transfer there between accounts just to keep them whole. So I think that was a driving force for the sheriff. You know, for us, it just comes down to, you know, even if you can explain those changes, which they feel they can through their calculations, it's still a substantial change and it's coming all at once. And, you know, my job as mayor is to balance our budget. So we have expenses and we need to match those with revenues. And that gets difficult when you see these large changes. So I think it's totally fair for mayors to just at least question the substantial change happening all at once.
0: You're questioning the changes, but has anything changed? Has there been any indication from the sheriff's office that they're willing to budge on this?
3: Nothing at this point.
0: Okay, so then where does that leave you? Because you find yourself, and the other mayors find themselves in really difficult positions. I mean, just looking at the math, a three-day misdemeanor booking would cost, right now, cost you a little over $784. But in 2027, it would be over $1,250.
3: Right. Yeah, no, we're heading into budget season, so this will definitely be a part of our conversations here at City Hall and with our council as we set the budget for the next 2 years. You know, it's just one of those things. I always try to put myself in the shoes of the taxpayer because, you know, I'm a taxpayer myself. And, you know, as you see these costs coming up, I think a big thing is you want to, I do think the public overall is happy to see funding go towards public safety. And, you know, I'm pro police. I want to see them funded and for them to be able to do their job. But, you know, you want to see the results of that. And so some things are a little bit more flashy as you see costs come up. Other things a little less so. I think jail rates are definitely on that side. It's kind of one of the less interesting things to talk about for a lot of residents. But I do know, you know, from the sheriff's perspective, is they have had increased costs, you know.
0: Sure.
3: Just concerns over, you know, there's always lawsuits and liability there that they have to manage. They have had to increase their healthcare professionals that they have at the jail over the last 10 years. And so, I you know, I can appreciate some of that. Again, it really just comes down to, you know, that huge change happening all at once, something the cities will have to deal with. That means we'll have to pass those costs on to our residents. And then in the meantime, you know, you're seeing other increased costs like the new sales tax increase that's going mostly towards the sheriff, a tenth of 1% sales tax increase, not for the people in the city of Snohomish, but for people in unincorporated county. They're seeing the new $20, you know, fee on their car tabs. So it's just one of those things. The things start to stack up and expenses have to trickle down to the taxpayer, and that gets difficult for people.
0: Well, I guess the question then becomes, because it's not just passing along the cost to Snohomish taxpayers, it could also mean making some significant cuts to the budget elsewhere to maybe make it not sting as much. It's just going to sting in a different way. Do you believe that your constituents are okay with that?
3: No, I think, you know, my constituents overall, they want to see a healthy police force. And, you know, for us, we're a little short staffed on our side, which has a cost savings. You know, we contract with the sheriff for our yep. police. So we're down a few positions. There is cost savings there. Again, I think, you know, we're fortunate to live in a pretty safe community, so I don't think that's affected crime necessarily too much. But, you know, more police out on the roads checking for speeding and that kind of stuff, that is a public safety measure, and people want to see that. You know, school resource officers, people want to see that. So, you know, increased costs, yes, in one place definitely affect how and where we spend our money elsewhere.
0: There you go. We've been talking with Snohomish Mayor Aaron Hoffman. Mr. Mayor, thank you so much, as always, for stopping by. Really appreciate it.
3: Yeah, thanks, Jason. Appreciate it.
0: Of course. You're listening to The Jason Rancho. When we come back, Matt Calkins used to write a column for the Seattle Times. He was a sports columnist, but he decided to quit his job because of how left-wing the paper has gotten. The latest straw that broke the camel's back, he will explain when we come back on The Jason Rancho.
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0: 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Why should I go with one of them?
8: National firms are an interesting phenomena, if you will, because I hear from clients that tried them initially, and they tell me these stories that are just really hard to believe, Jason. 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And they tell me sometimes it never gets done.
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8: I really believe part of it is.
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14: I guess it's a measure of how much they really don't like Trump, isn't it?
15: Long form.
0: The Seattle Times apparently spiked a column about girls' sports. And in the process, they lost an 11-year columnist. Matt Calkins reported on a rally outside a Climate Pledge arena, or at least he tried to. This is where a 16-year-old track athlete who lost to a biological male said she was not anti-trans. She has been trying to bring attention to this issue. He ends up filing a draft about his column on July 31st. The editors then held it 6 days. They walked it to the top of two newsroom editors, he said, and then they killed it and told him he should have asked permission first. It was the fourth column that the paper had buried of his. He resigned that afternoon. He made the announcement today. Matt joins me on the show. Welcome to the show.
3: Hey, Jason. Good to be back.
0: Yeah, you've been here before. You and I, you know, I've known you for a very long time. I think it's fair to say you had been troubled by the Seattle Times conduct and maybe some of the far left views of that newsroom in general for a while. So walk us through what happened that week.
3: Yeah, well, like you said in the intro, you know, I filed this column on Friday. It was 3 days after the rally. I'd interviewed a couple of girls who were speaking out against biological males in girls' sports. And I just felt like I wanted to get their voices out there. I didn't feel like we really see that much in mainstream media, especially local mainstream media. So I wanted to get that out there. Submitted the column Friday. I said, you don't need to rush this out. I'm like, I'm not, this isn't my surprise Sunday column. And they said, okay, well, we're going to look at it, but we're not going to run it for Sunday. And on Monday, I got an email saying from my editor that his boss was going to look at it, take it to the top two editors on Wednesday. And I'm like, okay. And then on Thursday, I got a call saying, you know, you didn't tell us what you were doing beforehand. And, we're not gonna run this piece. And I was prepared for something like that. And I said, okay, I don't think I could work there anymore. And as I said in my Substack piece, it might have sounded like a rage quit kind of thing. Mm-hmm. It wasn't. It was something that I'd been thinking about for a while.
0: Yep.
3: As you mentioned, you know, I've had some clashes when it comes to, like, you know, the issues where sports and politics meet, and I go against the newsroom grains, right? And so I just didn't feel like I could really do my job there anymore properly, and I just decided to see what was next.
0: What is the process normally for one of your columns? How did this get treated differently?
3: Yeah, well, I think when it comes to political columns, you know, for basic columns, you just, my editor asked me what I'm doing, and I say, well, I'm, you know, I'm going to write about Julio Rodriguez today. And he says, okay, sounds good. And, you know, then it'll be up later that day. Sometimes, you know, we'll talk to people in advance, and then we'll go to a meeting and say, hey, I talked to this guy for a little bit, and I think I might do a column on him later. So it kind of depends. With this one, because I know how, you know, skittish they can be around certain types of columns, I wanted to make sure that I had my column ready to go, and that it was, you know, I'd had people that I trusted read it so that when I pitched it to them, you know, it was as foolproof as it can get. And that's why I said, hey, this isn't a surprise column. I just want to let you read this. And, you know, we've had some butting of heads before over columns like this, and they didn't necessarily like me writing them. So I just wanted to make sure that it was polished and ready to go. And I gave it to them, and they didn't really seem to have a big problem at the time. They were saying, okay, we're going to look at this. You know, if we run it, you know, you be prepared to write other columns, but, you know, we'll think about running it. So never to me did I feel like this was spiked on command or, you know, on site just because, yeah, I didn't tell them that was coming right away. It seemed like kind of a lame excuse.
0: But you believe it was spiked because of the content, the opinion.
3: I'm almost sure it was, because anytime I've kind of tried to go against the grain there, that tends to be what happens. And so as I wrote in my Substack, I'm not trying to shamelessly promote this, but as I wrote there, yeah, I didn't expect it to run, but I thought it might have had a chance, and I really felt like it was important to try to get it in there, but didn't happen.
0: It didn't happen. Do you believe that if you took the position that the general culture of the times would have wanted you to take, the far left position, do you think it would have run, or do you think there would have been consistency in them basically saying, we only want X's and O's, we only want you talking about Julio?
3: Well, it's funny, because I talked to an editor about three or four weeks earlier. And we were talking about different story ideas. This person, I'm trying not to name names, just sure. I don't think I want to drag people's name into it. But this person was, you know, new to the job, overseeing sports. And, you know, we talked about different columns that we could run. And one of the things that she brought up was, you know, the whole trans issue. She's like, you know, this is a big thing. I don't think we should be vanilla. There's a whole can of worms that, you know, comes with writing about that. And I said, yeah, but here's the thing. I think we can only have one position on this. And she almost agreed with it. So I guess what I would say is, yeah, if we took the side of the trans athletes, and I'm not calling that like an extreme view or anything. You know, I'm not mad at people who think that. I disagree with it. But yeah, I think it absolutely would have gotten in.
0: What was the premise of your column? What's the takeaway of the column that they wouldn't publish?
3: The takeaway is that the two girls that I interviewed, they both said, they were both uncomfortable competing against biological males. One had to share a locker room with one. Another one just lost to one when she was in eighth grade. And they were just like, we should have our own separate spaces. But I asked them, I'm like, a lot of people think this is an anti-trans movement. And they were both very transparent and very adamant about the fact that it wasn't. They're like, no, this is not anti-trans. We don't have anything against trans people. We just want our own spaces. And that was the premise. That was the takeaway. I mean, you could probably read between the lines and see where I stood on the issue. But my main takeaway was, let's stop throwing these labels around, transphobic, bigot, when people are trying to have an honest conversation about a delicate topic. And that's all I was really trying to get across. I feel like it was written pretty diplomatically. The fact that I never got an ounce of feedback over the 6 days was very weird to me. You know, I thought maybe they'd be like, okay, we can consider this, but here's all these notes that you have to have or you have to put in. But yeah, it was pretty simple. Just because you side with Sophie Cunningham, the Steve Regard on this issue, doesn't make you transphobic. So let's stop using those labels.
0: We're talking with Matt Calkins. He's a writer. He's now a former sports columnist for the Seattle Times. You can follow his Substack. You can also follow him on X. It's Matt_Calkins, C-A-L-K-I-N-S. You wrote on your Substack, which I tweeted out for those of you who want to follow, and I highly recommend you follow it and subscribe to it. You said, to be honest, I'm scared right now. I have no idea how the next few months or years are going to play out, but that fear beats the indignity of being muzzled. Take me through the fear, and for you, where you finally said, because again, you and I've known you for a while. I know you've kind of been feeling kind of this way for a while. What to you was just not worth it anymore, not worth that paycheck, or at least that security, because you had security, it seems like.
3: Yeah, I would have, like, you know, this was something that I would be thinking about every day, and I don't know if that's a good quality I have or not, but I just felt like I was in a line of work where you are supposed to speak your mind, right? I felt like I couldn't speak my mind. I felt like I was leaving all sorts of columns and subjects on the table. And it just rubbed me the wrong way. I just felt like I wasn't free to do my job, and that's not what I came to the Seattle Times for. So, you know, I would have, like, conversations in my head about former, you know, or replay conversations I had with my bosses and stuff like this, and they just stood with me. It just stuck with me every day. I'm like, I'm not in the right place. I'm not, like, in the right place, but I do have a steady paycheck. I do get to go to the Super Bowl. I did get to do all this stuff, but ultimately I said, the only way for me to get rid of this feeling is to make a change. And I just felt like I had to do it. And, you know, whether I end up washing cars in 2 years, I think I put dental assistant in my Substack. Like, I'm ready for that. I'm ready for that. But I think it's worth the dice roll to see what else is out there, to see if there's an outlet where I can be more myself.
0: How would you describe the culture of the Seattle Times across the newsroom and the op-ed department, but how would you describe it generally, and how does it interfere with the product?
3: Yeah, you know, Jason, I'm kind of caught in this place, as I mentioned before, where I don't want to trash my former employer too much. You know, I had a lot of great years there. My editor, I don't have personal animosity toward my editor. I mean, they might now after this came out, but we left on relatively good terms, all things considered. But it's a very far left culture. I mean, you know, there are pronoun buttons when you walk in the door, that you're strongly encouraged to wear. And, you know, we had book clubs where basically it was all about race, like White Fragility or Ibram Kendi. And it's basically, like, you know, kind of the whole white man bad kind of thing. And they kept beating that drum with every book that we read. I don't know if I think there are a lot of people in the Times that are on the same page as me, where they think a lot of this is ridiculous. But hey, you know, they're just putting their head down and doing their jobs. And as I mentioned, the talent, you know, is immense. There's a lot of really great writers there, especially in sports. And But I would say no, it's not conducive to someone who thinks a little differently. And, you know, you kind of get that feeling when you walk in the building sometimes.
0: Do you get the sense that it got worse recently? It was this a reflection of sort of all the social justice pushing during 2020?
3: Yeah, it was definitely different in 2020 than it was in 2015, as I think it was probably across newsrooms everywhere. You really felt that they were kind of committed to an ideology, committed to certain movements, and, you know, dissenting against those movements just didn't sit right with them. So I didn't go into the office much, and I kind of stayed away from like a lot of the parties and stuff, and, you know, or mm-hmm. meetings and the quarterly meetings we had, just because I didn't necessarily feel comfortable there. I didn't know that me speaking up on anything would help at all. So I just kind of went along and did my own thing. So it's hard for me to comment on the day-to-day culture of the Seattle Times. I, you know more than, you know, you do about it, but I wasn't in every meeting. I was just kind of plugging along, you know, doing my own thing, sticking to sports and taking my paycheck, you know, going to games. Mm-hmm. And, you know, I felt like that's what I had to do, but no, the culture, I don't feel like it's very conducive to people with alternative viewpoints.
0: Yeah. Well, and honestly, should there be any sort of overarching political viewpoint from a newsroom, regardless of whether it's left or right? Obviously, you lean right one direction, but I imagine you would have equal, you know, distaste for just a conservative position just overrunning news judgment, not op-eds, but news.
3: Yeah, I think so too. I don't know how it became that way. And the editor in chief, you know, said that, you know, she wished she had more variety in the pages, but I just don't feel like we did a lot to really, you know, to get that variety in there. And yeah, I think if we were, you know, I look at someone like MS Now, I guess what it's called now, you know what that is, right? They are catering toward a liberal audience, and they don't necessarily feel obligated to get other points of view in there. But when you're the paper of record for a major city, which is obviously a very left-leaning city, I still think if you're the paper of record, you should do whatever you can to get alternative views in there. And I just didn't really see them very often, and my guess is you don't either.
0: My last question, I guess, for you, and this is maybe the most tragic of them all, what will you do now that you don't have to sit through Naomi Ishizaka training?
3: I've never met Naomi. I assume she's a nice person. We'll just put it at that.
0: But what about the social justice training? You're not going to be able to get it anymore, but you can still subscribe to the paper.
3: The DEI counseling, yeah, it's going to be a little rough. I don't know what I'm going to do. I'm probably going to become a lot less empathetic.
0: Yeah. Will you still read the Times?
3: Yeah. Oh, yeah. Listen, Bob Condotta, our Seahawks reporter, one of the best in the country, Ryan Dibbish, our Mariners reporter, mm-hmm. as good of a writer, as funny of a writer, as talented as a reporter as you're going to find. Mike Burrell, who replaced Larry Stone as my co-columnist, he's as good as he gets. There's so much talent across the paper. I'm, you know, have a soft spot for the sports department. So, yes, I will definitely keep up with what they're doing.
0: There you go. Again, we've been talking with Matt Calkins. You can follow him on X, Matt_Calkins on X. You can also follow him on Substack. It's Matty C, MattyCee.substack.com. Or just go to my account. I retweeted it. You'll be able to follow it. Make sure you sign up for his Substack newsletter as well. Matt, my friend, thank you so much. Appreciate it.
3: All right, Jason. Thanks a lot, man.
0: Of course. 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
10: The quick hit.
0: As the Democrats want to pretend that the DSA takeover isn't real, that they don't have a problem, they're simply just a Big Ten party, and they're so proud of that. It bears repeating that it is, in fact, a problem, but it bears repeating the crazy views that they hold. And it's not, I even shouldn't say repeating, because we don't have to point to old comments that have been made. All we have to do is constantly play the comments they make every single day. And just, I think it was yesterday morning, there was a DSA steering committee meeting, and one of their members, his name is Cliff Connolly, was talking about how they have open disdain for the Constitution.
23: So the two things that we're famous for is our commitment to a program and our hatred of the United States Constitution. And what the program does is it gives us a roadmap to revolution, and it gives us the obstacle that we finally will have to get over to have a revolution, which is the United States Constitution.
0: Okay, I'm going to let you hear this all in context again. But just understand what you just heard. He's talking about the obstacle being the Constitution. Now, again, you'll get the context, more of the context, but there's no context that can justify talking about the Constitution as an obstacle. Not if you have respect for it. Not if you have respect for our founding. Not if you have respect for the basic rules of society.
23: And it gives us the obstacle that we finally will have to get over to have a revolution, which is the United States Constitution, the basis of the United States government. And what the minimum maximum program specifically, what that format specifically gives us is that roadmap. It gives us the minimum circumstances under which we would be able to take power and govern. And it gives us the maximum program, which is the goals that we're actually aiming for. It also clarifies democracy as both the end goal and as part of the process to get there, ensures the internal party democracy that we want to see in DSA. So it really wraps up the revolutionary tradition of democracy that I think socialism and abolitionism in the United States have always been a part of.
0: Socialism, abolitionism. The United States Constitution is an obstacle. Now, they're welcome to hold these crazy views if they want, right? Fine. There are plenty of views, and even not so crazy views, that I completely reject. But they are taking over the party in some cases because you've got folks who are scared of them and don't want to say anything. In other cases, they are being invited in to take it over. And be one thing to invite in people into your party that's quote unquote big tent if they still believe in what it is you believe and maybe just have some small disagreements. But these are not Democrats who have some disagreements. This is fundamentally different from the Democratic Party. Now, perhaps this is what the Democratic Party has become because of the base of the party leaning in this far left socialist position. Maybe this is what we're seeing right now in real time happen, is that the Democratic Party is no longer the Democratic Party. We've heard the claim of, you know, it's not your grandfather's Democratic Party. Okay, this is just not the Democratic Party anymore. They're just doing a complete shift. Now, I don't actually believe that is the case, that I do think that most Democrats in this country reject this kind of stuff. But then why cede this kind of power to these radicals, which is exactly what you do when you go on CNN and your Congressman James Walkinshaw from Virginia and say, oh, no, it's big tent. We got to have the big tent. It's a big tent.
1: I think the results last night in Florida were mixed. If you're looking at it on that continuum, Democrats also nominated Dave Jolly for governor, a former Republican moderate. My colleagues, Jared Moskowitz and Debbie Wasserman Schultz, won primaries against candidates who align themselves further left. Look, I think right now Democratic primary voters are looking for candidates who will, A, fight and stand up to Trump, and B, fight for them and develop a real vision for the future. And I think anyone who wants to be part of our coalition to stand up to MAGA, to stand up to Trump, to fight to bring down the cost of living, is welcome.
0: I'll let him finish, but that's the worst kind of thinking ever. We want anyone who's willing to stand up to Trump to be alongside us. That indicates you don't really have any principles. You just don't like Donald Trump. I don't want in the Republican Party anyone who's willing to stand up to progressives and socialists. I don't want anyone. I mean, I'll take their vote going to an actual Republican, but I don't want to be associated with lunatics and dangerous people or white nationalists, Nazis. I don't want to be in a party with them. But that's the difference. Walkinshaw and others who hold that position, they were willing to say yes to a dude with a Nazi tattoo. It took not one but two women to make credible claims of abuse before they finally decided to turn on him, because at that point it was untenable.
1: We're in the majority in the House in January. We're going to have a handful of Democratic socialists, perhaps, but we're going to have dozens of new members of Congress who are mainstream pragmatists, like those who are going to win districts here in Virginia.
0: It's just so funny. And he thinks that the quote unquote dozen maybe of socialists won't cause him any problems, won't cause the party any problems. Okay, you better hope you have a shellacking. You've seen a shellacking against Republicans unlike anything we've ever seen, because if it is close, if you hang on to a small majority, what do you think those socialists are going to do? They're going to hold you hostage, and you're going to have to concede to their every whim, which makes it impossible for the Democrats to win the White House. And that's the thing. The silver lining in all of this is that this guarantees that the Republicans win in the presidential election. The Republicans will lose the House. We might pick up some seats like in Washington's 3rd congressional district, but we're going to lose the House. I don't think we lose the Senate, but again, we don't know. The socialist takeover only helps Republicans 2 years from November. That's the reality. 1-800-465-8770 for your texts. 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
34: The feds dump a bomb plot at the New York State Capitol. I'm Lisa Lacerra, Fox News. Authorities say Jessica Bowie had been under surveillance for over a month as she communicated with at least one confidential informant who was pretending to work for ISIS.
35: She's charged with one count of 18 U.S.C. 2339B, attempting to provide material, support, or resources to a designated foreign terrorist organization.
34: Assistant U.S. Attorney John Sarcone. Court documents say Bowie converted to Islam about 5 years ago and plotted the attack because she believed the state was passing laws that were offensive to her religion. The FBI says she planned to leave the country, but said she planned to return to attack the White House or Times Square on New Year's Eve. The prosecution and defense in the Carmelo Anthony case in court today as his lawyers petitioned for a retrial. Anthony was convicted earlier this summer of killing a fellow teenager at a Texas track meet last year. The person Philadelphia officials say has been terrorizing people in a scary movie mask has been identified.
36: Philadelphia DA Larry Krasner said the man behind a mask reminiscent of the horror film character Chucky is thought to be 22-year-old Zymir Hughes, and he's wanted for misdemeanor and felony counts.
37: In relation to only one of what we understand to be many
3: victims.
36: The encounters happened last week near City Hall. Police Captain Jason Smith said the suspect acted as if he had a weapon but never showed it.
34: Fox's Grinnell Scott. Smith says Hughes may have staged the attacks for social media attention. Police believe he may have left the area. The Pentagon says the USS George Washington has arrived in the Middle East to replace the aircraft carrier USS Lincoln, which has been deployed there for 270 days. The Lincoln's on its way back to its home port of San Diego after reports of supply shortages and morale issues. 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
7: I'm Charles Payne, and this is the Fox Business Report.
8: Stocks ending its session lows as surging Treasury yields fueled interest rate worries. Bond yields resumed their upward march after Treasury Secretary Scott Bessin signaled that he's willing to expand the Treasury Department's buyback program. Oil gushed for a fifth day to a four-week high, driving inflation worries, with West Texas Intermediate crude settling near $88 a barrel. The Magnificent Seven big-cap tech stocks stumbled across the board, led by Tesla and Amazon. Nine out of the 11 S&P 500 sectors were lower, with healthcare the worst performer, while energy gained. Shares of crypto-related companies like Coinbase jumped after President Trump met with digital currency leaders at the White House on Wednesday. The Dow down 704 points, NASDAQ lower by 264, S&P 500 down 67. That's your Fox Business Report. I'm Hillary Barsky, invested in you.
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0: 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We are online at seattlered.com. We got a ton to get to this hour, including a friend of the show, a host on our station, might become the next White House press secretary. We'll get into the latest, but first, bad news for the housing market, particularly on condos in this region. That's what's trending, brought to you by the Sunset Auto family.
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0: The downtown Seattle condo market is in a free fall. And the prices have fallen back to where they were back in 2016, erasing nearly a decade of gains. And I've seen some people responding to this, probably in good faith, I'm assuming, but completely misunderstanding what this means. Now, before we get into what it means, let's take you through the data. As I've told you before, I subscribe to a newsletter from Matt Goyer, a local broker who's actually down the street, called Urban Living is what he does. Good dude. Love reading his stuff, watching his videos. He knows what it is he's talking about, and he focuses a lot of his work on condos. And he's looking specifically in the Belltown and downtown Seattle neighborhoods. They're now selling at a median of $621 per square foot, which we haven't seen since before the pandemic. We haven't seen since before the capital gains tax took effect. And obviously, those numbers came out after we learned of this new income tax that's going to go into place unless the voters say otherwise. The reason why that matters is I would argue the data that we're seeing, the housing market that we're now seeing, whether it's condos or something else, frankly, is a direct result of bad policy decisions that have driven people out of the region. Tie that into the fact that we've seen high earners in the tech sector losing their jobs and then ultimately selling their condos. That's what it is we're seeing right now. But even if you were to take the recent tax-specific related policies off the table, this also comes after, you know, half a decade of the more recent soft on crime policies that have been adopted at the local level, where we've had crime skyrocket. It's gotten a lot better since the worst of the worst a couple of years ago, but it's still way too high. Open air drug use, homelessness that's completely out of control. But the end of this is 10 years of appreciation completely wiped out, completely wiped out. And yet, if you were to look across Lake Washington, if you look specifically at Bellevue, they're faring really well still. Now, according to the data, Bellevue overtook downtown Seattle and now commands a significant premium of $862 per square foot. As Goyer says, demonstrating much stronger price resilience while downtown Seattle has continued to soften. The gap is about $241 per square foot. On a 1,000 square foot unit, that's $250,000 in value that moved to Bellevue and then stayed there from Seattle. And Matt Goyer and others have been warning about the condo market now for quite a few months, telling the Seattle Times that as Seattle home prices dropped and supply hit a 14-year high, the segment had stopped moving entirely. And he said, we can't give away condos right now. Think about that. We can't give away condos right now.

0: Now, both cities, Bellevue and Seattle, are dealing with obviously similar statewide policies. But at the local level, the policies are much different. One city seems to care more about cleaning up the homelessness, not allowing the open air drug use, allowing police to police. The other city doesn't. Bellevue's on the right side of this. Seattle is not. But keep in mind, all of the other stuff that hits both, it's going to hit Seattle harder first. Bellevue's not going to be that far behind. They're just more resilient at the moment. But we're hitting people with capital gains taxes, income taxes, higher taxes across the board on pretty much every single service that they might be interested in purchasing. And it is causing some significant issues. We saw a net migration drop by 7,500 in Washington state. And a lot of that is from King County, not all of it. But in June, King County condos sold at a median of $514,000, which is down 10.8% year over year. That's according to the Northwest Multiple Listing Service, the NMLS. And again, this is not just about King County, Snohomish County. If you look at it, the condos there fell 18.8%. And at the same time, what happens when prices go down on condos or any housing unit or really anything? What does that mean to supply? You think supply is going down or is it going up?
1: It's going up.
0: Up, right? That's how basic supply and demand works. The demand isn't there. Supply is really high. It drives prices down. Now, I saw some people when I posted my blog on this very topic at SeattleRed.com, when I posted it on our Facebook page, I saw some comments coming in. And there were a few that said, finally, this is good news. This is the housing market correcting itself. We're finally getting some affordable housing. That was the way some people framed it. Now, the snarky part of me says, yes, Democrats are finally delivering on housing affordability by destroying our economy and driving the prices of homes down. That's not a good way to look at this.
1: It's one way to do it.
0: It's one, you know. But that is not a good way to look at this. And to the people who, in good faith, made that observation, I would say you're thinking too much like a liberal. I don't want the prices of housing to go down, quote unquote, as much as I want your earnings to go up, right? I want you to be able to afford the homes here because you're making more money or because your dollar goes a longer way. That's how I prefer to look at all of these issues, because there's people who are going to be hurt as a result of the housing market tanking. And I get that if you're currently looking for a home right now, a condo or otherwise, to you, you're saying, I just want the best deal. Totally get that. I legitimately get that. Because last year, I was looking for homes, not necessarily condos. I was looking for homes, and the prices were too much. And, you know, part of me was like, man, I wish everything would implode, because there's a house there I really, really, really want, but it's about $300,000 more than I want to pay. Man, that $1.2 million home, which is not a whole lot of space in Seattle. I would totally do that. Closer to 800, not doing 1.2. Can't something go wrong? Like, I'm not going to lie and pretend I didn't have those thoughts. But there are people who are selling homes, who put in money, a lot of money, in building that. And now you're asking them to either sell without any profit whatsoever, despite the upgrades that they spend on that condo or house. Or in some cases, they might be taking a financial hit. I don't want that to happen. That's not good for the market. That's not good for the economy. Living in a city in which the housing market tanks and you can't give condos away, that's not a great spot to be in economically. Even though there will be some people who are able to get some really good deals. But the problem with condos specifically, and why I found this data point so alarming, it'd be one thing if the prices were coming down and the HOA fees weren't sky high, but the HOA fees aren't coming down. Because every year that goes by that a condo exists, what does that mean? It means the price of maintaining that building goes up. When it comes to, you know, updating older infrastructure, it's more expensive. Just doing business in general, more expensive, not just because of inflation. So if your HOA fees are still really, really high,

0: price of the condo is much lower, you're still not getting a great deal, in my view. Again, looking at condos, because if I'm going to purchase and I want to stay in the general area that I currently am in because I don't want to commute to the office. And D'Artagnan, did we talk about this? I got a dog. His name is D'Artagnan.
1: Really?
0: Yeah. Huh. He's quite happy where he currently lives. Everything that I take him to, whether it's daycare or the place to get his dog food, because I'm bougie. I buy dog food that's cooked in a kitchen locally. He like that. I want that for my life. It's much more convenient for me and for him. I look at a condo, not paying $2,200 a month in HOA fees for a condo that's still, I think, overpriced. And the sad part or the scary part, if you're selling a condo right now, and even if you're in the market for a condo specifically, I mean, you give it a few more months, it's going to get much worse. I don't know anyone who's looking at this and saying things are going to get better. Now, to look at this the glass half full way, outside of people who are currently on the market to purchase, there's some really good investment opportunities still. There's still some new construction that was put in place prior to this downturn. I think you're going to start to see a shift in the, I hate this trend of, I think they're called DADUs. I can't remember what it stands for. Look up DADU and remind dwelling assisted use, something like that. It's where you had this property and you were able to build these other alternative, what is it?
1: Detached accessory dwelling unit.
0: Yeah, you were able to just build these other, essentially kind of townhomes, but they're smaller on the same property. I hate this because they're still too small. I think that the maximum they could be was like 1,001 feet and two stories high or something like that. I don't like them, but I love townhomes. Like, I'd kill for a nice sized townhome. I like the aesthetic. I like that it still gives me that sort of urban feel because I like condo living or apartment living, and a townhome does that. So there's still those opportunities, and I only think that those are going to get better. I only think they're going to shout out to our sponsor, Legacy Group Capital, because they're offering some opportunity loans where it gets rid of, for a lot of people, one of the biggest, you know, obstacles of getting a home is that down payment because of how much you have to put down on a home. You can do the monthly mortgage, but this idea of like putting 20% down on an $850,000 home, like that's a lot for a lot of people. Getting rid of that for putting it into your loan, great opportunity, legacyg.com. So there are some good opportunities. Condos, though, oof. I am worried about that market. And there's a reason why. I don't know if this is happening too much outside of Seattle, but in Seattle, there have been a number of really high profile condo buildings that have been constructed. And then halfway through, they're all like, just kidding. We're going to do apartments instead, because it just makes more sense for them to rent these units out instead of selling them right now. That's the market speaking. So I guess if you're a renter, prices in theory will start to come down, maybe, but the city has tinkered so much with the market that it's making getting rid of the quote unquote junk fees and whatnot. All you're doing is making it more expensive to rent. So I don't even know how the rental market is going to deal with this. And frankly, condos getting on the market and not being sold, that might then have people rent those condos out instead of selling them in the short term. I don't know. There's a lot of uncertainty right now in Seattle specifically. Bellevue right now is handling this relatively well. I don't know how long that stays. I really don't. Otherwise, everything is wonderful and you should buy now. Aren't you a little bit nervous? Because I imagine you're starting to think more about home ownership as someone who's about to get married.
1: Yeah, definitely.
0: Right? And I mean, you look at this and say,
1: yeah, it can be a little overwhelming at
0: times.
1: It is.
0: And you got to figure out, especially if you're going from renting to owning,
1: mm-hmm.
0: You're like, hey, my lease is up in February. I've got some time to think, but my lease is up next month. I don't have that much time. And then you're like, yeah, you can purchase a home and just break the lease. But then you get hit with huge fees and several thousand dollars you have to pay. It's unnerving right now, I think, for a lot of people. And again, I feel so bad for the sellers in all of this who spend, $30,000 upgrading their kitchen and their bathroom and all the flooring, and they do new paint and they're like, yeah, let's finally sell and we'll make a good profit of like $300,000. They're like, actually, you might end up owing after all of this? Like, I feel bad for those people. I'd rather just everyone do well. And then they could afford the prices as they are priced now. SeattleRed.com has this story if you want to check it out. I hope you will. Let's find out what else is trending.
2: What's trending in the classroom?
0: 13 days before the first bell is supposed to ring in Seattle Public Schools, the teachers union is threatening to lock your kid out of the district because they're not getting the deal they want in their contract negotiations. This is all happening at a time where the district essentially is going bankrupt. Like, they can't handle what it is that's being demanded of them. The contract between Seattle Public Schools and the Seattle Education Association expires on August 31st. Class starts on September 2nd. And the union membership gets to vote on August 26th on whatever, you know, deal might exist at that point. If there's no deal, there's no school, which is why there are a lot of parents who are getting a little bit nervous about what's going to happen. Teacher Heather Barker with SPS and the bargaining team, she spoke with Como TV.
3: We don't want to go on strike.
0: Let me correct her right there. Yes, they do. They do want to go on strike. You know how I know they might want to go on strike? Because they might go on strike. You know what I don't do? Things I don't want to do.
1: They seem to do it quite a bit.
0: They do this all the time. They don't have to. You know what they can do? They can work while still in good faith negotiating a contract. That's what police officers do. Firefighters do. Many cases, healthcare workers often do that. Every once in a while, they'll walk off the job, but cops don't. And you're not supposed to be able to just walk off the job. But when you walk off the job in a state that's not going to punish you for walking off the job, in fact, they'll give you insurance benefits to allow it to make it easier for you to walk off the job. You don't walk off because you've got leverage when you walk off the job. It's the parents who are desperate to do something with their kids and the kids who aren't learning.
1: It's funny how they always say they're indispensable too, and then they just don't go to work.
0: Yeah, we cannot afford to lose them. Oh, we're going to take a 3-week vacation while we pretend to protest.
3: But if it means improving the working conditions and the learning conditions of our students.
0: Yeah, they're doing it for the kids, not for the higher pay. They're doing it for the kids, not for the perks that they're asking for. It's just for the kids. It's just working conditions. So we can take the money off the table, right? We just take the money off it. It's just for working conditions, you claim, and for the betterment of the kids. Okay, let's put all the money just into the kids. How do you feel about that? Well, I mean, by working conditions, I mean, I want to be able to afford a nicer car so I can drive in better conditions to get to the office. Uh-huh. This is a scam.
3: Then we will. The district kind of putting more and more tasks on our plate that don't actually impact the relationship with our students and our ability to meet our students where they are. Budgets are documents that show where priorities are, what is valued.
0: They've got $100+ million budget gap that they have to figure out, okay? And you're asking for more money. You know how they get away with this nonsense every single time a contract is. And by the way, this happens every single time their contract expires. You've got parents who are like, well, we got to fight for our teachers. Uh-huh. Or, at best you'll get, well, I get their point. It kind of sucks, but I understand.
4: I don't worry about it because my kids are kind of older, but.
0: Yeah, your kids are older, so they don't need to go to school, dummy. Got it. Thanks. I don't really work about it. Think about it. What does she mean? Her kids are like 16, or does she mean her kids aren't even in the district anymore? I don't even know.
1: Yeah, the precise age matters here.
0: The desk kind of. Yeah, my kids are old. Then why is Como talking to you? Yeah, my kid is 33 years old. Why is Como talking to you then?
4: I understand the other families will have a hard time if they have little ones, if they don't have like childcare options. Oh, I support the teachers. I understand why they do.
0: Oh, I understand them. It doesn't really impact me. My kid's a dead end anyway. He's 60. He's a stoner. He's not going anywhere. What a weird. I can't fathom a parent who doesn't say, you know what? Screw this. My kid needs to go to school. Education is important. I need them to be somewhere throughout the day so they're not getting in trouble. I need to have structure in his or her life. Figure out your drama on your own. Stop bringing my kid in. I don't understand that mentality. I just don't get it. But again, this is what they do. It happens all the time. And I imagine one of two things will happen in 2 weeks. One, the school district gives in and it costs them a ton of money they don't have. Or two, they postpone giving in and offering money they don't have by a few weeks and everything is screwed for 2 weeks as they're... The teachers are going to win on this because they always win. Every single time. Every single time. The schedule, by the way, that Seattle salaries already have for teachers, if you've got a bachelor's degree or above, so the bare minimum, you start at $72,000 a year. You start at that. If you've got a master's or above, you start at $85,000. And that's before stipends get considered. That's before the extra time pay that you get. That's before the health insurance benefits and all that stuff that you get. That's before all of that. Okay? That's good money. That's to start.
1: Yeah, sheesh.
0: At some point, you could work here, Jackson, your entire career.
1: You won't even make a quarter
0: of that by design. But you're independently wealthy, so it's okay. No one wants to say out loud that a teacher strike in the state of Washington is illegal, or they don't want to mention that because they know there's no teeth to that law. It's the RCW 4156120. I looked it up today. It says collective
1: nerd.
0: I know, I'm totally a nerd. I was just curious what it actually says because I've always known it. But it says collective bargaining law grants no public employee the right to strike or to refuse official duties. You have no right to do it, and they'll get away with it, and they'll get support by the state legislature. And no one ever asks why the attorney general, whoever it happens to be at the time, because it's not just a Nick Brown issue, but no one ever says, hey, well, why don't you get involved? Other than Rob McKenna, who issued a formal opinion back in 2006, said, no, you're not doing this. Not under my office. But then Bob Ferguson, followed by Nick Brown, they're not going to do anything. Nothing. Just tell Nick Brown you're a fan of his from Survivor. He's like, oh, okay, I'll do anything you want. 1-800-465-8774, your text messages. 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When we come back, Scott Jennings is a front runner, apparently, to replace Caroline Levin. But there's a big but. Massive but.
1: Big but.
0: Big buts, and I cannot lie. We'll get into that when we come back on the Jason Rants Show. Hey, it's Jason Rants. 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
0: 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Plus, we get some bonuses over the weekend. Scott Jennings is a CNN contributor. He's a host on Seattle Red. He's on 8 to 10 weeknights. He's a friend of mine, good dude. Really like Scott Jennings. And it's possible that he will be the replacement for the White House press secretary. Now, the announcement was made that Caroline Leavitt is leaving at the end of the month. She just had a child, and she realized upon coming back after maternity leave that she would be giving up too much of, you know, time that's important to spend with your kid early in their development. And kudos to her. She's giving up a really big gig that she probably could have held for 4 years if she wanted. She's very well liked. She's very effective. Now, she'll be fine because the second she wants to come back to work, she'll get a job at Fox or somewhere else making a ton of money doing considerably less work. So this is a good move for her in the context of wanting to spend more time with her kids. Scott Jennings has emerged as the early favorite to replace her. Now, part of me did kind of question whether or not there was reason to believe that this is actually real, in the context that I was like, man, Scott would be great. But I find it hard to believe that the president doesn't want a woman in that role. This is not a slight at anyone. He likes attractive spokespeople. And there's a lot of pretty people out there, prettier than Scott. It's true.
1: Hey, he lost a ton of weight.
0: I'm not saying Scott's not pretty. I'm saying they're just prettier options. That said, Scott would be amazing. He would kill at this job because his very presence triggers liberals, because he pushes back. But he doesn't just push back and throw bombs and leaves. No, he pushes back with facts. He comes well prepared. I've been on a number of panels with him, and it's always kind of fun to be on a panel with him because we just sort of tag team on how we're going to respond to whatever thing, you know, some liberal says on a panel. And you just know that he's on top of everything. He has an ability to, on the conservative side, please both sides of kind of the conservative angle. He's mainstream in that this is a guy who's formerly of Mitch McConnell's office. And you might think that that might upset some folks on the right, but they're not upset by that because he's so effective in what he does. I think he's a really clear communicator. And he apparently met with Susie Wiles, the chief of staff. They met at Mastro's Steakhouse in Washington, D.C.
1: Not Chili's?
0: Nope. I was going to go with Applebee's because you don't want, you go outside of the Beltway and people don't recognize you. Mm-hmm. This almost seems like they wanted to be
1: seen. Yeah.
0: If you're going and having this meeting in public, this dinner in public, according to CNN, this was at the request of the White House. I saw, I think it was Politico or Axios. I can't remember. It might have been Axios saying that he called the meeting. CNN is saying, no, it was Susie Wiles who called the meeting. And apparently she is a fan of his and wants this to happen. Every source that I've seen quoted on this story from the White House, and these are all people talking on background, so they're not giving their names, but it's been consistent in all the reporting that the process is very early on, that we are in the infancy. They are not rushing to get this done, they say. I don't know if that's true. And I can see why they don't want to rush this. It's a big job. They've been able to navigate without Caroline Leavitt when she was on her maternity leave by putting out Marco Rubio, J.D. Vance, Scott Bessent, who some other, you know, secretaries sort of made the rounds and doing press gaggles, which is unique to this administration. I don't think you would get this. We certainly didn't get this from the Biden White House. But then they also have some really good staff already on board who are able to step up and do it. So the reporting has been that Trump has been making calls to trusted advisors and other people saying, hey, what do you think of this Scott Jennings fella? How would he do? So he's shopping for opinions. And it seems like he's really well liked from, again, according to the reporting, from the people that the president has spoken to. The only real person that, two people who matter here, obviously Donald Trump, he has to be comfortable with you. But there's one person outside of Trump who really, really, really, really, really matters. Who is that? Say it, Susie Wiles.
1: Susie Wiles.
0: Susie Wiles, chief of staff. And if it's true that she wants him in that job, he will get that job if that's true. And maybe get a little Natalie Harp in there saying, you should go with that Scott Jennings guy. I like how he's defending me on CNN lately. Then it's sealed. I'm guessing if it truly is, if this reporting is accurate and Susie Wiles is on his side, he gets the job. He's been tight-lipped about all of this, understandably so. Part of me also, when I heard him and his responses on all of these questions, he knows how to make sure this stays as a story. Because you don't say anything other than, we'll see how it plays out. And Abby Phillip, last night on her post-CNN Newsnight show, she does a subscriber-only sort of Q&A once a week. She had him and Jared Moskowitz on, the congressman from Florida, who I don't think got a single question because everyone's focused on Scott right now. She tried to get an answer out of him.
11: Well, I don't have any comment about that, but it's an important job, and because that person has to represent the most powerful person in the world, the entire U.S. government, and you know what they say matters, and it's been one of the most storied and important roles in government. Whoever gets it, it's a big responsibility.
12: And I think if you were offered it, would you take it?
11: Well, I'm not gonna answer that.
12: Sounds like a politician.
11: Look, the reality is that job, I think every president deserves a good, solid defense and someone who can go out there and explain what they're doing, because the government's doing so much. And I also think the American people deserve somebody to go out there and tell them what's going on with their president and with the government as much as they can. That job is the conduit to transparency in front of the camera and also behind the scenes, and that's an important part of it.
12: So, Scott, I wouldn't be doing my job if I didn't ask you. Have you spoken to the White House about this job?
11: Oh, I speak to the White House all the time.
12: About the press secretary job?
11: Not going to talk about it.
0: Yes, the answer is yes. He 100% did. All the reporting says that. he's not the only name that's been put out there as potentially in the running. I know Alina Haba's name has been put out there. She's a former lawyer. New Jersey U.S. attorney that was appointed for like that 10 minutes right. before she got rejected by a judge because of the process. She'd be good, I think. Elizabeth Pipko has been put out there. I don't remember what her role was. I think she was a spokesperson for the campaign. I've been on a bunch of panels with her. She's awesome. I really like her as well. And if I'm being honest, those were the two names, or at least that style of that's who I thought the White House would originally go with. I don't think they would go for a man in this job, but Scott Jennings is someone that is just so well liked. I'd be really pumped to see him take that role. I don't know what the timeline's going to be. It's weird that they wouldn't want to rush this, though. Or not, I shouldn't say rush it, but they wouldn't be tackling this with a little bit more of a sense of urgency. A lot of the reporting behind the scenes has also suggested that there are two people that are thoughtful and steady and are responsible for a lack of chaos this term under the Trump administration. And it was Susie Wiles and Caroline Leavitt. That's who they say are responsible for everything sort of staying on the rails and not becoming, the story after story of drama and chaos like during the first term, despite the fact that the media is going out of its way to try to get that to be the case. One insider told CNN she's thoughtful. Speaking of Caroline Leavitt, she's not impulsive. She actually understands the job. Some outside person doesn't understand the way it works. It feels like her and Susie Wiles are the only people holding this place together sometimes. Now, Alina Haba has said on X, flattered by the Kalshi odds, because they had her listed as a potential, but I'm not in the running for any job. That's what everyone says. Are you running for president? Right now, I'm focused on the job at hand. So you're running for president. Right now, I'm focused on the job at hand. You just started a committee to explore options. I'm focused right now on the job. Yeah, we got it. Do you think he gets the job? Not wishful thinking. Do you think he gets the job?
1: Based off his responses, it kind of feels like that's where the momentum's heading.
0: All the reporting suggests that. All of it.
1: And he was the first go around. He was kind of a name that was floated. I mean,
0: and that was before he was who he is.
1: Yeah.
0: But like on the inside, people obviously knew who he was. And again, very well liked, honest guy, nice guy, smart guy. But over the course of the last year and a half, he really kind of exploded and became the Scott Jennings that you now know. And a lot of that is because of his work on Abby Phillip, frankly. Right. A lot of it is the debate clips that would go viral. Speaking of which, I'll be on Tuesday and Wednesday of next week on CNN Newsnight with Abby Phillip. And I mean, if he were to take that job and leave CNN, it seems like a big opening for a young, bright, intelligent, attractive, witty conservative
1: 29-year-old
0: to step in. A 29-year-old for 14 years. I feel like there's only one person who's up for that job. Does that mean I have to travel more? Because, dear God.
1: Oh, wait, you meant you?
0: I only meant me.
1: Oh, okay.
0: Yeah. I said attractive and witty. Who else could I have been talking about? Noah Rothman? Come on. I know is my buddy. pushing all that seriously, I would love to see him. I don't want to lose him as a talk show host on Seattle Red.
1: Can he do both?
0: I don't think he's allowed as a to. Talk show host. What's the act that the Hatch Act or whatever?
1: Oh, no, oh, that's right.
0: Is that a board?
1: No, that's for.
0: No, that's this.
1: Yeah.
0: Right? Yeah.
1: Kind of, I guess.
0: I don't think you're allowed to do that, unfortunately. But that would be fun. I mean, talk about having it. Although, of any administration that would allow it, it might be this one. And to be able to just text the spokesperson, be like, dude, I need a comment. I'm already able to text other officials in the White House, including cabinet secretaries. This is just good for my Rolodex. Do you know what a Rolodex is, Jackson?
1: Yeah, I mean, they don't really exist anymore.
0: They don't.
1: Yeah.
0: I don't even think they existed as I've been an adult. I think they went away when I was younger. Meanwhile, we have an exclusive story up at SeattleRed.com. The American Action Network is spending $1.3 million against Marie Gluckenkamp-Perez, the Washougal Democrat who pretends to be a moderate. the ad went up today and the spending started today. The centerpiece of the campaign is a recording of the Congresswoman describing herself as pretty far to the left on tax issues, followed by people from the district looking at the video and then being all like, well, she cray cray.
13: We're actually, I would say, like pretty far to the left of our party on a lot of tax reform.
14: Did she really say that?
0: She did.
14: Out loud?
0: Yep.
14: We're struggling out here. And Marie Perez is even further left on taxes? Makes sense. She voted for the largest tax hike in U.S. history.
15: She voted to tax seniors like me.
16: How far left can you get?
17: Marie Perez just doesn't get it.
18: Tell Marie Perez, stop voting for higher taxes.
0: I didn't ask them this. I do have a question. Why don't they say her full name?
1: Maybe it's just more aesthetically pleasing to the ear.
0: I don't know. It feels maybe because it's too. Maybe that is why. Maybe that is too pleasing to the ear. Glusenkamp Perez.
1: Maybe it's kind of a little bit of a mouthful. Maybe I don't know.
0: They only have 30 seconds, and if they said her middle name, it would add, and no one can spell. Because I feel like that's how people know who she is. I don't know. If you told me Marie Perez, I would not immediately think of her. I mean, you mean Krista Perez, the House Democrat who is accused of DUI? Is that who you, not Marie, right? No, the Congresswoman, Marie Perez. Oh, you mean Marie Glusenkamp Perez? Isn't that, it kind of caught me. I'm just curious.
1: I mean, if you're in that district, I'm sure you're.
0: I don't know. Do you think that? Have you ever heard her be referred to as Marie Perez?
1: No.
0: It's always been Glusenkamp.
1: Mm-hmm.
0: And every time I write it, I have to be like, am I spelling this correctly? Is it glue and then comp? Is it glusin? Like, how do I spell? Is it the U-E-S or U-S-E? What? How? Yeah. It's glue. And then sin comp.
1: And then sen, like short for senator.
0: Mm-hmm.
1: Which hopefully she's never one of those.
0: She will never, ever, ever ascend to that role. I don't think any of us have to worry about that. 1-800-465-8770 for your text. If you want to see the video, if you want to help spread a spotlight on this and so much more, head on over to SeattleRed.com. 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
0: Welcome back to the Jason Rand Show. Thank you so much for tuning in. I really do appreciate it. I'm not a fan of Alaska Airlines, so I can't say that I'm endorsing this, but it's always good to get on the plane earlier than you're supposed to, as long as you do it the right way. I cannot stand the people, and I see this happening every time. I'm on a plane every other week, multiple times a week. And this happens without fail every single time. They'll call a zone and there's someone who knowingly gets in the line hoping to go through without getting caught or without the flight attendant caring. They'll be zone 7 and it's calling zone 3 and they're in line. The only thing worse than that, actually, I'd rather them try to sneak on than the person who's in zone 7 but is standing right in front of the entrance to the line to get to the gate waiting for their zone to be called. It's like, dude, you're not being called for 20 minutes. You don't have to stand in front of everybody and hold up the line. But Alaska Airlines, they just got into a multi-year partnership with Sam Donaldson, the veteran reporter, now star quarterback for the Seahawks.
1: It's really quite the career change.
0: It's outstanding. Sam Darnold. And it's to kind of promote their new long-haul routes to Paris and Athens that they just announced, but they're turning his number 14 jersey into a marketing device. First of all, they're doing select flights. They're calling 1414, and guests on board those flights get an automatic 1,414 point bonus on their Atmos rewards program. And they say for away games, featured flights will connect Seattle area fans with that week's host city. For home games, Alaska will spotlight flights running from Seattle to the opposing team's home market by calling it the flight 1414, blah, blah, blah, blah. But beyond that, something that actually could come in handy to a select few of you is that beginning September 9th, guests wearing a number 14 jersey at participating SeaTac gates get to be invited to board with Group C. So if you're wearing not just a Seahawks jersey, but you're wearing his jersey, or I guess it does, it just says number 14 jersey. Maybe there's a loophole. You'll be able to get on in Group C, which is what you would get on, I believe, for Alaska when you do the premium economy. I think the first one is for the people who have like a trillion miles, and then first class, and then, or first class, then the trillion mile people, and then premium.
1: I think premium's Group A or B, actually.
0: They're not. No. Premium economy.
1: Oh, okay.
0: It's not first class. Usually, this is how it works on Delta. Delta is first class. Then Group B is the, you've got the special, you know, whatever you fly all the time kind of thing. and then they do the premium economy. So that's my guess here. It's definitely not, premium economy is not going to be A.
1: Every time I've flown premium, I was an A, but I don't know. A or B.
0: That's a lie. Why are you lying, Jackson?
1: What?
0: Why are you lying? Unless, okay, maybe they do first class come on and now group A.
1: Yeah.
0: So maybe they do like a pre-group kind of
1: thing. Because they have what the first one is called priority. It's not a letter. It's just called priority.
0: So. I'm comparing it to Delta because that's all I know. I haven't flown Alaska in a very long time. And if I'm flying Alaska, I'm in first class, which I'm going to complain about the entire time anyway because their first class product sucks. But group C is good because, again, comparing it to Delta, there might be, you know, group F. Which you're that if you are in group F, because you're not going to find any space to put your luggage up. So this is actually kind of, it's very specific though. I mean, you have to be wearing, who wants, that just seems uncomfortable to fly.
1: They did a similar thing with Russell Wilson back in the day where like if you wore his jersey, you got like some sort of priority boarding.
0: Why do they, I mean, I get why they do that and they should, you know, it's a smart strategy from Alaska's perspective or any of the airlines. It doesn't cost them anything. To do this, you're not upgrading. If you're at the back of the plane, you're not paying to, there's no paid upgrade unless you change your seat. So this doesn't really cost them anything. The likelihood of anyone even doing this is very slim. Maybe you get one person on a flight who's wearing this jersey. So what do they care if they do it? But they get a whole lot of publicity and it promotes, you know, in this case, the Seattle to Paris and Athens flight, you know, and good for Sam Darnold. He gets a lot of money for this, I'm assuming. He's a name that hasn't really gotten a lot of national play from an endorsement perspective, given that he is a Super Bowl winning quarterback. You still get a lot. You did when he was playing Tom Brady. You had Kermit. What's his name?
1: Kermit
0: the Frog voice from the Kansas City Chiefs.
1: Oh, Patrick Mahomes.
0: That one, the one with the great hair, the pretty one, the model from Florida. Jacksonville Jaguar.
1: Wait, what?
0: The long blonde hair.
1: Oh, Trevor Lawrence?
0: Him.
1: Is he considered pretty?
0: You're looking at him and you're not saying that's a pretty man?
1: I feel like the opposite. I feel like sports fans usually kind of joke that he's kind of goofy looking, but
0: he looks like a male model.
1: A lot of people say he looks like a woman.
0: Like I said, he's pretty. And then every once in a while, the who's the Rams guy?
1: Oh, Stafford?
0: Yeah, like they get a lot of national play and you see them in commercials and whatnot.
1: Aaron Rodgers, too. He's old now, but...
0: I wonder why you don't see... Is it because he's a ginger?
1: Aaron Rodgers?
0: No, Sam Darnold.
1: Oh.
0: Why is he not getting the same level of love from the national brands?
1: He's kind of always been a guy that's kind of, I think, been doubted, and maybe that too.
0: Maybe. But I don't know. It also feels like Russell Wilson didn't get a bunch of brand endorsements when he was here. National brand endorsements. At most, they get a plumbing company or something locally. It's weird that Seattle is always forgotten when it comes to that side of the business. 1-800-465-8770 for your text messages. 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
0: you call. 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
30: The Feds stop a plot to bomb the New York State Capitol. I'm Lisa Lacerra, Fox News. The FBI and U.S. Attorney's Office for the Northern District say 35-year-old Jessica Bowie of Albany faces federal terrorism charges after she planned to set off explosives at the state capitol in an ISIS-style attack.
31: Bowie was seen repeatedly walking around the State House five times and taking pictures, and she went inside, they say, to surveil it. Prosecutors say Bowie bought items to build a bomb at a nearby Home Depot, including getting nails, and she planned to put the bomb inside a DoorDash bag.
30: Fox's Eric Sean. Prosecutors say they were watching Bowie for about a month. They say she asked for lessons from an informant on how to build a bomb and scoped out security measures while in contact with multiple informants who were pretending to work for ISIS. Sailors aboard the aircraft carrier USS Lincoln heading home to San Diego.
32: They're being replaced in the Arabian Sea by the USS George Washington after a deployment that lasted 9 months instead of an expected six, leading to complaints about quality of life and food aboard.
30: Fox's Peter Ducey at the White House. War Secretary Pete Hegseth has said those reports were misrepresented. Federal investigators releasing new details following yesterday's deadly collision between a Pennsylvania police helicopter and a small plane.
33: Investigators say the pilot of a Cessna plane began flying erratically as it approached a Pennsylvania State Police helicopter at a small airport near Carlisle, about 110 miles northwest of Philadelphia.
34: Suddenly increased its pitch, severe nose up, did a left turn, leveled off again, and then flew into the back of the helicopter.
33: Aaron McCarter of the National Transportation Safety Board adds the two pilots in the helicopter survived the crash and appear to be recovering. The pilot of the plane was killed. He's been identified as Paul Sokolowski of Hershey. The NTSB says the investigation...
30: Fox's Tom Graham.
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0: Get on air. I'm serious. They're telling me my hair is not there. I just got a haircut this morning. They're saying it's not there.
1: He's got the gel, the mousse. He's got everything in that thing.
0: That feels more important. Okay. All right. Okay.
2: We're skipping an intro today.
0: You know what I knew about this?
1: Look at that thing.
0: Yeah, screw it. All right, so yeah, got the haircut. All right, so everybody jumps in. Everybody's ready. Dan, Ed, Ellie. Right, Ellie's right. I'm trying something new out, okay? But I don't think it's dramatic.
1: Which character?
0: It's not.
1: Which character in Grease are you going for?
2: Sideburns are gone.
0: What are you talking about in Grease? What do you mean?
1: Look at that thing.
0: What's going
1: on? Beautiful. Come on. You know the studio's looking at it right now going, that's it. There it is.
0: Nice. You want to know the name of events?
1: Oh, they have a name
0: for
1: that?
0: Know the name?
1: Yes. What do they call that?
0: Huh? Well, Instagram does. You know, I don't know. I don't know what you do when you go into the barber events.
1: Yeah, I know. When I go to the barber. When I go to my bathroom.
2: Savage.
1: The barber.
3: You get a shave.
0: Vince, do you have one of those things that you slip on like a glove?
1: Absolutely.
0: And then
1: not.
0: You can kind of roll it over.
1: Razor.
0: No.
1: Razor.
0: No. A straight razor?
1: Yes. Yeah, come on.
2: Really? You ever
0: straight
2: cut yourself?
0: Razor?
2: When's the last time you cut yourself?
1: Back. Every now and then I get a nick. Yeah.
2: All right.
1: Yeah.
0: I have a buddy who does what you do. What do we call this? You do it, Ed. What do we call it?
4: I just shave, bro.
0: It's
4: just
0: like
4: a shave.
0: No, it's like the Bruce Willis. Wow. It's what happened in the 1990s when everybody said, I'm no longer going to fight balding. I'm going to
2: the Michael Jordan.
0: Give in.
1: Yeah, Jordan made it popular.
0: But not for white guys. I think Bruce Willis is the white guy OG on this.
1: This is coming from the guy who went to Boomerang and left thinking
2: Mr.
1: he was Eddie
2: Cleave.
1: Murphy.
2: Are
1: you kidding me?
0: His memory's too good. That's true. You didn't look at Michael Jordan and go, I could do that.
1: No, Michael Jordan.
0: You've never looked at Michael Jordan at a single thing. No. There's never been a single thing in your life that you looked at Michael Jordan
1: Michael
0: and go,
1: Jordan looked at me.
0: I could do that.
1: I went bald first. I didn't have to look at Michael Jordan. I didn't have a choice.
2: That's funny.
0: You did not do this before Michael Jordan. You were fighting
1: Absolutely.
0: It. You had the things.
1: No.
0: The horseshoe on the side.
1: No way. I'll show you pictures from college.

0: actually, Pat has seen them. My powerlifting pictures. I sent them.
1: Powerlifting.
0: I was shaving my head way back when. Yeah.
2: Yeah, yeah. Vince is a trendsetter.
1: Well,
2: yeah.
1: He didn't even have to.
0: Yep.
3: You know, things go in and out of style. And this thing that white guys are doing, I'm surrounded by two of them, of shaving their head bald. Don't you think it does have a lifespan? I'm not
0: compared,
3: taking shots.
0: Compared to the George Costanza Fryer look of that awful thing.
3: Yes.
0: No.
3: Yes, no, bro. Exactly
0: no,
3: that.
0: No, bro.
3: Exactly that.
0: No.
3: Don't you think that will come back?
0: No.
3: That is the Fryer look.
0: Never.
3: No.
0: Never?
3: I'm not giving you a hot take.
0: No.
3: I don't think it's a bad look.
0: Dude.
3: I don't think it's a bad look.
0: Because you don't have to live with it.
1: Yeah. We have to deal with it. All right, shave it in your head right now.
4: You're right. It's not a bad look. It's a horrible look.
3: I think what messes that look up is when you're hanging on to the crops that have died on top.
0: No.
3: When you've got the sparse crops on top.
0: No.
3: But if you've got a full row around the Fryer side,
0: the
3: back.
0: The Larry
3: I'm
0: David?
3: Not sure that's a bad.
0: No.
1: Yeah.
0: No.
3: Yeah, the Larry David.
0: Larry David gets away with it? He's a billionaire.
1: Yeah.
0: Gee, why?
2: No, but it signals to women that you are virile and you have high testosterone.
0: Yeah, I know. You know what it's saying?
3: Which one? The
0: Fryer look?
2: The Fryer look.
0: It's vagina kryptonite. That's what that look is.
2: No. Back in the day, they said that men who bald that way are excellent lovers.
1: No, someone told them that.
0: I'm not going to look good.
4: You're right, Dan. You're right.
1: Yeah, someone made that up as a make good.
3: No, I think, okay. If you're 35, I'm not saying that's the look you should go for. This is the transition I'm in, right?
0: Go ahead.
3: Okay. Here we go. You start telling yourself things like, hey, I'm 50. Maybe I don't wear the medium t-shirt anymore.
1: Or the Vans.
3: That's not targeted at anybody.
0: First of all, you know what? I'm going to get Dan in here, and he's going to check the size of my shirt, okay? Listen, swimmer, just because you don't know what biceps and triceps are.
1: I checked it. It's actually an extra small, but,
0: oh, my God. Maybe you shouldn't miss an arm day.
3: So you start realizing.
1: Will's wearing a small.
3: Well, that's the point. What are you trying to say? Why does everybody got to see what you got? Just put on. And of all things, Italian. You're Italian.
0: You know why I wear this in here?
3: Listen to me. No, stop talking. It's the hardest thing in the world to get an Italian to stop talking, but I'm going to pull it off.
0: Go ahead.
3: All right. Here's the deal.
0: Right.
3: You're 50 plus, and you start saying to yourself, okay, you know, I shouldn't be dressing like the kids. I shouldn't be doing hair like the kids. I should be who I am. And I should start sophisticating it up a little bit, right? So what you start saying is, you know, you dress more up. Even though you're in the past, you'd be like, why would I want to dress up? That's not funny. Because that's the stage of life that you're in. So a dude, all right? Italian style. Let's just take you, not me.
0: Come on.
3: And you're gonna put on some loafers. Okay? Really? Gonna put on some loafers.
0: Never.
3: You're gonna wear pants.
1: Listen to me,
3: I'm not done. You're gonna wear pants, not jeans. All right? And then you're gonna put on a shirt with a collar. And then you put your Fryer hair on. You put together. Listen to me. It fits. And you look at that man, you go, you know what? That's a classy man. It fits. He's not fighting things. He's not fighting his age. He's not fighting style. He's not fighting trend. He is class.
0: Dude.
3: And maybe it is that he doesn't have hair on top anymore. That's fine. He doesn't have hair on top. But you look at him and he exudes confidence.
0: I'm not going to play bridge at the Lake Buena Vista Country Club with 80-year-olds. Listen what you just described. Are you kidding me?
2: He's telling you should be Gandolfini maxing. That's what you should be doing. All right?
3: Close, Patrick.
2: Yeah. Close.
3: Think about The Sopranos. When did he look good? When he was at home in his robe and his t-shirt and chillaxing? Or when he put on the thing he did to go sit in front of the Citellis? I don't know. Where he ate, you know, on the outside. And he was like, I'm ready. This is me. And I'm put together.
0: Right. I'll tell you
3: and
0: when
3: all
0: he
3: looks saying
0: good.
3: Is,
0: right. You know when
3: he's not fighting.
0: You know when he looked good? Never. He never looked good. That was never a
1: Robert
0: good
1: Duvall
0: look.
1: Robert Duvall pulled it off, though.

0: He did. In the 90s. He pulled off that look, the ring look. He did. If you Google
1: exactly.
2: It. Yeah. In the 1970s.
1: Augustus McCray.
0: Yeah. He pulled that off well.
1: Lonesome Dove, 1990s.
2: Yeah. So did
1: Augustus McCray.
2: So did Caesar Augustus in the year 2.
1: Yeah, he did. You're right. He did.
0: We'll go back far. I don't go. We could go BC.
1: Yeah. Some style, Vince, is timeless.
2: Dude, I'm not an apostle, okay? This is what I am. This is what you got.
0: Hard-hitting.
2: I'm not one of the apostles, okay? I'm not growing the side hair and the beard and putting on sandals or whatever it is they want me to wear and walk the earth like I'm kung fu.
0: Or a cult leader.
1: All right, so the Instagram that I go into the barber, by the way, I like my new guy. It's my second visit. He's 19 years old. He calls me bro. He tells me about his Twitch streamer.
0: Does it make you feel young?
3: Hang on. Says the guy that needs to age dress appropriately.
2: Go ahead, bro.
0: Yeah, go ahead. I have a 19-year-old barber.
1: But Jaden gets old money. The haircut
0: please.
1: Style.
0: Oh,
1: that's what Instagram tells me it's called. It's got two names.
0: You've changed, bro.
3: Wow.
2: And he's attacking me.
3: I thought we're having the Will Cain show right now. Where's Will?
2: And he's attacking me.
0: TV's changing, dog.
1: I just swung and left my face wide open. I got clocked on that one. That was rough. But I'm not down because I don't have a glass chin.
4: There's no old money.
1: Hold on. I'm not done.
0: Yeah, those are old money.
1: That's true, Patrick.
2: What do you have parked outside?
1: I'm going to show you.
2: Cadillac convertibles with the horns on the front.
0: Put it up on the screen.
1: Okay. I can share my screen. Don't tell me what to do.
0: Is this your first day or?
1: Okay. Obviously, the show is not hitting on all cylinders. This is a little two-cylinder VW bug. We're just puttering down the road right now. Welcome to Will Cain Country. Okay, that's what they call it. Right there. Can you see that?
0: Hold on. Go ahead.
1: Zoom in, Dan. That's what I said I want. So, Ellie, I'm not there?
0: Oh, wow. That might be the douchiest thing you've done in a long time.
2: I got chills from it.
5: Two haircuts.
2: Yeah.
0: I get it. It's a good look, but to call it that?
5: Two more haircuts and you'll be good.
2: Yeah.
1: Well, I'm okay. Hold on, Dan. Ugh. Hold on.
3: I agree, Dan.
1: See, some of us play judo. All right?
6: Judo, no.
1: I am. I don't know if you can hear Ed. He said, "You don't know what you're doing." in this whole world of commentary, Vince is like a puppy. He's in the ring with a freaking grizzly bear.
2: You just said old money out ahead loud. Of
3: you. Are you kidding me?
2: In fact,
3: an old money grizzly bear. Yes. It's the old money grizzly
1: Vince,
3: bear.
1: You're playing chess.
2: You know what, Dan? Bring me a sweater because I have douche chills from the picture of old money that he just put up.
1: Okay, Vince. Okay. It's like playing checkers or chess with a child.
0: Well, you need to have a checkmate at some point.
1: The Instagram old money haircut has another name. Another name.
2: Oh, please.
1: As I noticed.
2: Dig the hole deeper.
1: Okay, you ready?
0: Yeah.
1: Ready? Boom. Boom. Italian style.
2: Oh, my God.
0: Well, no, see, that's different. That's a slick back. That's different than what you were talking about.
1: It's very similar, Dan.
0: It's similar, but it's very different.
6: This is the Christopher.
2: Right. That's it.
0: Like I said,
2: which character in Grease are you going for?
0: Yeah.
2: Yes. Thank you, Danny Zuko. Welcome to the show. Yes.
1: No. This guy is on the shores of Lake Como. This guy's got pleated pants on.
2: He's got
1: a sweater with short sleeves. This guy is old Italian money.
2: This guy's wearing a leather jacket at Rydell High.
0: I just like the fact that Will scrolls Instagram for hairstyles.
2: Yes, exactly. Exactly. And I'm the one who should grow up.
1: Dan, you know how Instagram works. If I look at something once, I get it 10 times.
3: He wants to be called Maximo from now on, not Will.
1: Yeah.
0: Maximo.
1: That's what
0: Kane.
1: I want, right there.
4: Baby, I don't want these
1: Ellie,
4: pictures.
1: Ellie, what are you saying?
2: Oh, my God.
1: Why is this not where I am right now? Is there mic up? Is this?
0: Yes.
1: You're saying my hair not long enough on top?
7: It's not long enough.
1: See, I've got issues.
0: She's right.
1: If my hair gets longer on top to do it, then I get volume. I get an afro. I'm the blackest member of the show. My hair goes out, not back and down.
2: Meanwhile, he just said that to an Italian, that he's the blackest member of the show.
0: Yeah.
2: Yeah.
1: Yeah. Yeah.
2: Oh, my God. Derailed.
0: Where do we go from here?
2: Oh, my God.
1: I think we go to Lindsey Clancy.
0: Yes. Let's go.
2: Yes.
0: Let's dive in.
2: Right.
5: Lore of Will Kane Country next.
1: Did you hear that? Listen very carefully. That's my phone. 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
2: Speaking of crazy.
1: All right, the jury has... Vince, why would the judge literally said, do not speculate. We're going to speculate. Why was the jury dismissed yesterday for quote unquote unforeseen circumstances? Is that like a juror got food poisoning? Is that what that is? Like, what is it?
2: There's too much speculation. It's who knows why they got sent home. It's one thing to send a jury home early. It's another thing to dismiss a jury. It could be one of God knows how many things. And it's crazy to even try to speculate.
0: It was after witness testimony is what I read that the judge sent them home for unforeseen.
2: This is a hard trial to watch just because of how everybody is swinging and missing at so many aspects of this case. Mm-hmm. And it's hard for people to watch. And I think the hardest thing right now for the public with this case is trying to remove themselves from a case. You know, a case can happen and you don't have to put yourself in a position of somebody in the case. You could just watch it. You know, you don't have to say, oh,
1: my God. What do you mean?
0: People online.
1: Are you talking about
2: everybody?
1: The supporters? Are you even talking about really everybody?
2: Yeah. I think a lot of people are missing on this case. I think a lot, even the people, whether it's having a psychiatric perspective and knowing nothing about being in a psychiatric hospital, working in a psychiatric hospital, medications, how to medicate people, whether people are talking about defense strategy, whether people are talking about prosecution strategy, whether people then you get into the people online that are trying to relate to postpartum depression, and this is not postpartum depression. This is postpartum psychosis, which is completely different. Completely different. And I think there's this weird thing where everybody wants to inject themselves somewhere into a case. And sometimes, you know what? Just sit back and watch it. You don't have to be one of the characters in it. You don't have to personally relate and be like, oh my God, I know what that's like. Because you know what? A lot of times you don't, and you make yourself sound foolish. Just let the thing play out and sometimes watch it.
1: I think I have... Well, okay. Well, that's a hard thing to tell somebody who's producing content in real time. Stop talking about it.
2: No, I'm not saying, no. You could talk about the case, but talk about the case in a way that makes sense. Not talk about the case in a way that all of a sudden people are coming up with theories that the defense is not even putting forward, that people are just fabricating facts and things. That's one of those things where it's like
1: the husband, the whole husband did it thing.
0: It's still happening.
1: That's just completely manufactured.
2: But no one in the courtroom has suggested it.
0: But it's,
2: no one.
0: But it's like,
1: don't
0: it's
1: you think it's so fascinating? It's happening in Tyler Robinson too. Yeah. Like one of the most damning things in the world to the online investigators is how come you're uncovering things and making arguments that the people hired by the defendants aren't doing?
2: I have the answer for you.
4: They're in the pocket.
2: I have the answer for you. The problem is, Will.
1: That's the only answer, Patrick. Hold on. That's the only thing they can tell themselves. The defense counsel's in on it too.
0: Yeah.
2: The answer to the question of why people get away with this thing is because people think followers and likes somehow justifies and substantiates a position. So you know what? If I go out and I have 1 million followers and everybody's liking my stuff, you know what? I must be on to something because people are agreeing with me. So therefore, you know what? I'm not the only one thinking. People, I'm on to something here. No, you're not. What you're doing is just because you have followers and like doesn't make you right.
0: And you're making money off that content too.
2: Exactly. Exactly.
0: So that makes you unbiased? No. Get out of here.
2: Yeah.
4: So it's real fast. There's an update. So the The trial has come to a halt for the day. Already? The judge is individually questioning every juror for reasons that have not been released. This has just been reported on the last.
17: Whoa!
0: I bet they're online.
17: That's not a small deal, no, Dan, no. Vince.
2: No, that could be a jury that gets dismissed. Now you do have alternates. You have to see who is maybe biased on the jury, who's saying something that got back to the judge. And usually, the way this happens is another juror reports something. So one of the jurors probably said something to a court clerk and said, "Hey, listen, you know what? This is what's going on in there." And then that's when the judge...
17: We're totally speculating.
5: News, sports, and talk. Will Kane Country.
17: Did you hear that? Listen very carefully. That's my phone. No spam calls, no spam texts. I love the silence. 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
17: 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They were written for you. 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

0: Welcome back to Will Kane Country. We're hanging out with comedian and former judge Vince August. Here's two legitimate courses of conversation that I believe exist in this trial. One, acknowledging postpartum psychosis and acknowledging all the psychiatric and antidepressant medication that she was prescribed and in some cases on. I say some cases because we see there's like 30 different prescriptions. That doesn't mean she was taking 30 at the same time. The reports are she was comboing up two or three at a time. That's legitimate, but that's part of the trial. But the external conversation is fine. That's all real. We get it. That's bad. A lot of women experience at least postpartum depression. And we know a lot of women, and men for that matter, are on SSRIs and antipsychotics and everything else. Does any of it absolve you of culpability, moral responsibility? I think that's a legitimate philosophical conversation that we should be having as a society, is how we treat insanity and whether or not it really does in the end absolve you of responsibility and culpability. And I know that the law doesn't totally do so. You will go, but here's the problem, Vince, as anybody.
1: It doesn't matter.
0: If she's found, you know, not guilty by reason of insanity, that doesn't mean she goes free. She'll go to a state mental hospital, but she could theoretically get out of that state mental hospital as soon as a doctor's convinced she's okay.
2: That's insane to me.
0: And that's not,
1: and in Massachusetts,
0: that's not much responsibility.
1: What it is, after I think 40 days. So the people that, here's, I think, what a lot of people are missing with regards to what the prosecution is trying to prove. The prosecution is trying to prove at the time she did what she did, she had the mental capacity to understand what she was doing, which makes her guilty of the crime. Not that she was having a psychotic episode, which prevented her from understanding, knowing, having any control over her faculties as to what she was doing. Okay, that's what.
0: Can we just say for a moment, from the outside, it looks like the defense is going pretty well,
1: really well.
0: Meaning a lot of testimony from doctors, mother-in-law,
1: right?
0: Text messages that show she did look like she was psychotic. Go ahead.
1: Well, the other thing about this type of psychosis, which is really important, and I think a lot of people don't understand, this is not one of those types of fixed delusion psychosis or like a bipolar disorder that this can happen in a matter of, it could last for 2 hours, it could last for 2 days. It's the type of psychosis, and what people have to understand out of watching this online, and I know it's really hard, and Will, I've told you, I work at psychiatric hospitals twice a month. I go in, I do the prosecution on these cases to determine who is mentally able to leave hospitals, who has to continue on a commitment, whether danger to self, others, or property. I do this in the state of New Jersey. I work for the Bergen County Justice Office. This is part of what I do as my profession. This is not the type of thing that shows up in a diagnostic test. And I know it's really hard for people to understand that. It's not a broken leg. It's not a cancer diagnosis. There's not a film you look at. What there is, look, this is what we know about this illness. This is what we know about this disease. And you check off boxes, and then what you try to do is you try to fit the type of, whether it's therapy, whether it's medicine, to control that. It is a really imperfect science. It's a really difficult thing to do, and some people never leave hospitals. Other people leave, come back, and then there's the success rates. And it's so, you know, everyone wants to put everything into a perfect box. That's not this case.
0: But so my point is, for a public conversation around this case, look, you did as well. I went to law school, okay? And so we have this mens rea is a concept, right? And that's an Italian word and it is about essentially criminal guilt, the mind.
1: Right. Mental capacity.
0: You know, yeah, like this is, you talk about mens rea when you talk about motivation, intent, capacity, all these things, the mindset of the criminal. Now, the problem is we have developed out of this concept that you could be in a mental state that absolves you of your normal responsibility. And philosophically, Vince, I'm not sure I'm there anymore.
1: I get that.
0: Even if Lindsey Clancy had a psychotic break and she's not always like this, I'm not sure that we as a civilization, as a society, are better off by saying, well, then therefore you can walk the streets again as soon as a doctor says you're cool to do so. There is punishment and to be had. There's concepts like justice and even the safety of the rest of society. I don't like where insanity has gone, and it's not a complete get out of jail free card, but it's not far, okay? It's closer to get out of jail free than it is you will be held responsible for the horrific acts you did during your purported insanity.
1: And well, let me put this out there so everyone understands where I'm coming from. Let's make no mistake about it. The victims in this case are the children. Period. Full stop.
0: Yeah.
1: So let's get that out of the way right off the bat. So I don't want anybody misconstruing what I'm saying with
2: regard. Thank you, Vince.
1: Right.
2: Thank you.
1: The yes. Kids are the victims here. Period. Full stop. That we're no one's trying to portray the defendant as the victim here. Not at all. What you have here, though, is a case, and again, there's case law here, Will, that in Massachusetts, they don't have to, the prosecution does not have to prove intent. There is no intent that needs to be proved here. And that's why all of these people making these crazy TikTok videos, that's noise. That's like the sovereign citizen bullshit that was spreading. That's people just spreading their stuff because they want clicks, likes, whatever. None of that matters. All they have to prove is she knew what she was doing. And what you have to show, what I think they should be doing, is showing a pattern of behavior that shows she understood what she was doing the whole week. Compare it to what her treatment was when she was having these psychotic episodes. And you have to show a pattern. At what point did she not understand? What point she was going, was she going through this psychotic episode that caused her to act like this? And when does it end? And I think that's the other part of this. And it's really tough. This is not an easy case. And I think the prosecution is struggling right now.
0: Paula G79 on YouTube says, chat, does Will ever look and respond to his chat?
3: This is very
0: pretty funny, no. Considering the conversation. Yeah. Well, I just did. Isn't that kind of wild?
3: Yeah.
0: Patrick?
3: It's funny how that works.
0: What did I text you guys this morning?
3: Exactly.
0: Paula, check it out. I texted this morning while I was getting my old money haircut. I was in the chair talking to Jaden about the Twitch streamers. And Jaden said to me, do you do the chat? And I'm like, we're working on it. You know, every 16-year-old on Minecraft can do their chat on screen, but we're working on it. No, it's not a shot, Dan. It's not a shot.
2: One day.
3: What the hell?
0: We're working on it.
2: Well, you've been 2.5 years.
0: Yeah. We got a team working on it, Paula. But I would like to get the chat up during the show. I would like it on screen. Yeah. I'd like to have it in front of me.
3: We'll get it going.
0: Do you like that idea, Paula? Yeah, Scott says, the comb-over is the worst.
1: Oh yeah.
0: By the way, my boys told me on my haircut, I did show my boys this. They're like, the difference between you and those pictures you're using is your hairline. You don't have that hairline, so you can't do that. So I've got the, you know, what do you call these?
4: Do you like how he said, my boy?
0: All these things?
1: Yeah.
0: Temples?
3: Yeah.
0: So I can't do the hairline.
3: Yeah.
0: Everybody, the bald look is much better than the Friar Tuck, George Costanza, says Lauren Fulford. It's coming from a woman.
1: Thank you, Lauren.
0: It's coming from a woman.
1: Thank you.
0: Let's take a quick break, but continue this with Vince August when we come back on Will Cain Country.
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0: Welcome back to Will Kane Country. We're hanging out with comedian and former judge Vince August. The other aspect of Lindsey Clancy that was worth the discussion, Vince, is the internet. Okay, but it's not just the internet, because there are people rallying outside the courthouse. Now, again, well, how many are we talking about, right? But it's a bunch of ladies in pink rallying in support. And yesterday we reported it wasn't just going to be in Massachusetts. It was like all over the country. This was going to happen. Now, I don't know to what numbers, okay? But
1: even if it's
0: I would
1: five.
0: Say two things on this. One, so the same Lindsey videos are the ones I'm seeing a lot of where ladies are like having breakdowns. You know, I'm talking about crying or throwing ice at their bathtub or, you know, rocking like they're in a catatonic state. But the weird thing is they're doing it after hitting record.
1: Yeah.
0: You know, so like, that's the weirdest thing about this world and everybody's phone. I'm sure they have a ring light, too, because you got to look good while you're doing this. But so like you turn your ring light on, you hit record, and then you have your breakdown. That's how that works. Explain that to me.
2: It's clickbait. I mean, you don't have to relate to everything happening. You could just try to be educated by it. You could watch it. You could try to learn from. You don't have to be a character in everything going on.
1: They're calling her the victim. They're saying she's a victim of a broken healthcare system. That's what they're saying. We support you. You are the victim of a broken healthcare system. Yes, you killed your three kids, but.
0: And I think they're trying, and a lot of women, and I see the comments from TV show, and I don't know about the comments right now, because Dan hasn't gotten the chat up yet, but we will give it some time. Is that a lot of women are identifying with the issue of postpartum. And they're saying, you don't know what it's like. You don't know. And that. But like, what I would say to that is kind of what you're saying, Vince. You don't have to. Like, isn't it? Can't we do this? Can't we acknowledge the existence of postpartum? Acknowledge that I can never truly understand the depths of it and say there's still a line that's crossed that you probably shouldn't continue to celebrate or rally behind or support or identify with a woman who killed her three kids?
2: Look, again, as a guy, I'm not going anywhere near the hormonal imbalance of postpartum. It's real. There's no one denying this is real. If there are people out there denying it's real, those people should be discredited from the conversation immediately. This is not postpartum depression. No one in the courtroom is saying it is. This is postpartum psychosis. And I think the percentages, if somebody could look it up, the percentages of women that suffer from postpartum depression versus postpartum psychosis. This is a night and day issue here. This is not close. What's the percent postpartum? What is it, like 15%?
1: 11.5 to 13% roughly in the U.S.
2: All right, so I was even high. And now look at postpartum psychosis and the amount of women that suffer from that. I'm going to bet it's a lot less, like significant.
1: One out of every 1,000.
2: I mean, again, this is a different thing. And no one in that courtroom is saying this is postpartum depression. This is a psychiatric.
0: That's a really good point, Vince.
2: Yeah. This is a psychiatric illness.
0: It's a great point. That's I may have to use that on what? You texting me, Ed? I may have to use that.
2: Please.
0: 1 in 10 versus 1 in 1,000.
1: Yeah.
2: Please. Educate the public on this, because they're really swinging and missing at this.
0: Kayla Quinn on YouTube says SSRIs and street drugs. That's on the doctor prescribing. Why do doctors prescribe to junkies? Were they street drugs? Valid courtroom questions. Is she analogizing SSRIs to street drugs and the way the doctors push SSRIs to a drug dealer pushing street drugs? That's another huge societal question, obviously, is how much doctors turn to medication on these issues. And then
1: that's what these women
0: Hugh
1: are
0: Risen
1: saying.
0: Says,
1: she's a victim of is doctors
0: that
1: pushing
0: and postpartum.
1: Her. Yeah.
0: Which Vince has very well articulated why they should not be identifying with the postpartum element of this, because there's a huge difference between postpartum depression and postpartum psychosis.
3: 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Will Kane Country.
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0: believe this is from at least a month ago. James Tallarico was on The Breakfast Club.
1: Roughly 10 days.
0: He was talking about, was it 10 days ago? So fairly recently.
1: 14 days.
0: Carmelo Anthony has had the judge in his post-trial hearings recused. He has been recused to hear, which starts today, hearings over whether or not he should receive a new trial. There will be a new judge presided over that. Judge John Roach has been recused because after the initial trial, he said the jury got it right. He wasn't like opining on the facts. He was saying the jury was properly selected. They heard the evidence and they came to a decision. Therefore, the jury got it right. That was enough, apparently, for the perception of impropriety in hearing whether or not Carmelo should get a new trial. Huge crowd. Huge. Yeah, pretty big crowd. Celebrated like it was the Super Bowl for Carmelo Anthony. James Tallarico, who's running for Senate in Texas, had this to say about Carmelo Anthony's conviction.
2: From Texas, we see what happened with Carmelo Anthony, and you said it was a tragedy.
3: Yeah.
2: What did you mean by that?
3: Well, I've done a lot of work in the State House on justice reform, and right now we've got a system that doesn't serve all Americans equally, and we know that black Texans have been have not gotten the justice they deserve in many cases. And, you know, I'm not an expert on this particular case, but I know that there were no black members of the jury. And to me, that's the only evidence you need to really prove that this system is not working for black Texans.
0: I don't think that's even a basis for attempts to get a new trial, Vince. They are attempting to get a new trial based upon the desire to have character and background information come in on Carmelo Anthony and the twins, Austin and Hunter Metcalf, and that they want greater access to the courtroom. They're deprived of that. I don't know why that would necessitate a new trial. But the jury was racially diverse. It did not have a black juror on there. The black jurors that were in the pool, I believe, if memory serves correctly, essentially disqualified themselves.
1: Correct.
0: During voir dire.
1: Yes.
4: I don't want to get this.
0: Said they couldn't.
4: Yeah. I don't want to get this wrong. It's my understanding that the appeal also had something to do with him not being happy with his defense. Can anyone make sure that I'm not getting this wrong and I'm not mixing up cases?
0: I don't know about that one.
4: Yeah. And the other understanding I have is with regards to the appeal, the reason why the judge is being disqualified is because whatever they're appealing that may be brought up, he doesn't want it to go, or it shouldn't go back before him, because he's saying, I think they got it right, which
0: that's right.
4: And that I don't have a problem with that as a judge for six years.
0: You don't have a problem with him being recused or him saying that?
4: I don't have a problem with either one. I was a judge for 6 years. I was appealed six times. I was upheld every time. If someone said to me, a case is coming back before you that was appealed, I would recuse myself because my reaction. Now, don't forget, I just did bench trials. I didn't do jury trials. So that means I was the finder of fact. I wouldn't want the case to come back before me because obviously I thought I had it right. Why would it come back before me? At that point, it should go back before somebody else. If I did, you know, a factual analysis, a legal analysis, and made a finding. Or in this judge's case, if he thinks the jury, if he did everything right in terms of what evidence got in, what evidence didn't get in, and the jury made a finding that he found to be correct, what is he going to review? I don't have a problem with him recusing right. himself, but that doesn't have any effect
0: well,
4: on the
0: he
4: outcome
0: didn't recuse
4: of the case.
0: Himself. A third judge recused him.
4: I think he should have recused himself.
0: And he
4: anyway.
0: Said,
4: yeah.
5: Tallarico saying that would have lost my vote.
0: Really?
5: Yeah. Honestly, as a kind of liberal, him saying that on that show, if I was in his voting area, he would have lost me.
4: Yeah, that's a crazy thing to say with regards to people that sit and hear evidence. And what you're saying about those people that heard that evidence is, you know what, they're so blinded by racism that they couldn't distinguish facts, law, and evidence from their own racism. That's a hell of a statement to make about a jury, because that means that all of them had to be as racist as he's claiming them to be, because all you need is one holdout.
0: All right, we hope you had fun. We really do. I always have fun hanging out with Vince August.
4: Love you, brother.
0: All right, buddy. Thank you. Make sure you check him out at Vince August on X and YouTube. While you're there, hit follow of Will Kane Country at Spotify, Apple, or YouTube. We'll see you again next time.
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9: An ISIS-style plot. I'm Lisa Lacerra, Fox News. An Albany, New York woman under arrest in what authorities say was a plan to kill state lawmakers by setting off a bomb at the state capitol. Federal authorities say 35-year-old Jessica Bowie is facing federal terrorism charges. She'd been under surveillance for more than a month as she communicated with a confidential informant posing as an ISIS facilitator.
10: As alleged, this defendant was radicalized online and spread messages of hate and violence against the American people.
9: Assistant U.S. Attorney for the Northern District of New York, John Sarcone. Authorities say Bowie planned to flee the country after the bombing, but said she would be willing to return to launch more attacks on the White House or in Times Square on New Year's Eve. The Texas prosecutor who oversaw the conviction of black teenager Carmelo Anthony in a deadly stabbing of Austin Metcalf, who was wife at a track meet last year, said both sides agreed to hold back evidence that risked inflaming the racially charged case as the defense seeks a new trial.
11: Prosecutors say that Anthony had a history of getting into fights, was obsessed with knives and guns, and fantasized about stabbing someone. In one text message to his girlfriend, Anthony said, "When I stab somebody, I'm going to lick their blood off the blade." In court, defense attorneys also shared a long list of what they say are examples of Austin Metcalf bullying minority students, being physically violent and using racist language.
9: Fox's Garrett Tenney in McKinney, Texas. The hearing set to continue tomorrow. It's not clear when the judge will rule. A charter plane with 8 people on board crashed near a remote radar site in western Alaska. There's no information on the status of the 2 pilots or the 6 passengers. 2 former organizers of Hong Kong's decades-old vigil in remembrance of the 1989 Tiananmen Square crackdown have been convicted in a national security case. 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
19: Hey, it's Scott Jennings. Thanks for listening to Common Sense for the American People. I'm away today, but you are in the capable hands of one Mr. Carl Jackson, the pride of Orlando, Florida. Carl, take it away.
20: All right. Thank you, Mr. Scott Jennings. It's a pleasure to be sitting in for Scott Jennings. Always a blessing and a privilege and an honor. Thank you so much. Thank you, Mr. Paquette. I am your guest host, Carl Jackson, sitting in for Scott Jennings. We've got a jam-packed show for you today. So buckle up. In the next couple of hours, I'm going to give you guys some stories I think we need to be talking about as conservatives, as well as keep you up to date with some of the latest happening in the news. And I think I want to start here. I think I want to start somewhere that's slightly different, a little different. I think I want to start with cut number 26. I know Scott Jennings talked about this, but I want to talk about it from another perspective. And Mr. McConnell, if we could run cut number 26, por favor.
21: We as human beings have the right to shape our own destinies, mm-hmm. and we do that through the vote. Mm-hmm. And so many brave Americans, so many brave Black Americans have fought and died for that right. Mm-hmm. And so for politicians in Austin or in Washington, as they're now doing with the SAVE Act, they are trying to rob our neighbors, mm-hmm. particularly our Black neighbors, of those God-given rights. So I have a track record of using every tool in my toolbox to protect voting rights.
20: Okay, so obviously this is racist. Obviously this is James Tallarico calling Black people dumb and pointing out Black people, singling out Black people and saying you guys are too dumb to get ID. Never mind that whites, Asians, Latinos, everybody else can do it, but Black people are just too dumb to be able to go out and get ID. Yes, you should be offended by that, but I got a question for you that I'm not sure we're raising quite enough. And guys, listen, we have some races here in Florida. I'm going to be talking about them a moment.

Entirely, as well as the U.S. reserve currency, deadly DEI, the dangerous DSA. I'm going to mix them all up. Some of the latest ICE arrests that have occurred with some illegal aliens. Trump announcing crushing economic sanctions on Iran. We will get to all of this. Violent crime down. AI, we'll get to the WNBA. So buckle up, Buttercup. It is going to be a jam-packed show. Okay, so let me start here. I wanted to play this clip, and then I wanted to give the American people pause. But first, I want to ask a question. Ken Paxton, where the heck are you? Ken Paxton, where the heck are you? So we've been laughing and we've been scoffing at James Tallarico, and obviously we've seen some polls where it looks like James Tallarico is doing good. I don't know if those polls are legit or not, all right? I don't know. You don't know. We don't know if those polls are legit or not. Obviously, earlier in the week, we got the news and we found out that, surprise, surprise, people like Karen Bass are hiring companies to make up fake polls. But guys, we've known this for quite some time. Rush Limbaugh taught us that oftentimes polls are meant to create the news or create the story, not necessarily report the news or the story or the truth. So we get that. But I don't want to take our freedoms lightly. Now, obviously, this is an off-year election going into this midterm election. And the party that's in power, typically, we don't do good, right? But I think things can change this year. I think we could be looking at another historical election like we last saw under George W. Bush when we were in the Iraq War, and where it's plausible, all right, that the Republicans could hold the Senate, even though they've been somewhat weak. But they're far better than socialists. I will say that. And also, it is plausible that the Republicans can hold the House. All right. But the way that we do that is by taking this election seriously, by taking our opponents seriously. And you and I, we look at that video at Tallarico, and we say, what a clown, what a fool, Tallarico. But the Democrats are convinced that this is the man that could take the Senate in Texas. I'm not convinced or as convinced, but I will say, Ken Paxton, get off your keister. If you're worried about the R, I know, I understand that the Republican Party is getting ready to fund that race as well. They should. I understand that some of you are a little hesitant. You're a little frustrated. You're mad. I get it. The Senator John Cornyn, that would have been a layup. Now we have to worry about Ken Paxton and all of his misgivings. Guys, I get that. And I am not going to minimize that whatsoever. But I will say that I think we're in a different fight like we've never experienced before. And I'm going to ask you guys to step up. I'm not here to celebrate with you. Oh, we had some great primary victories on Tuesday night. They're primaries, okay? Guys, they're primaries. Meanwhile, we have a socialist party that is quickly encroaching. And yes, I say a socialist party. I'm going to get into a column, a liberal column. I do the dirty work so you don't have to, that breaks some of this down. And guys, their numbers, since Bernie Sanders first came on the scene and decided to run for president, has grown exponentially. And what makes them different, what makes them dangerous, is they've got energy, they've got funding, and I don't mean they're going to have some big donors. They're not bringing in all the big bucks from the Democrat Party on, obviously the DNC. We know that they're broke. We get it. But you know that it's almost like a Costco membership that these guys have formed. It's absolutely phenomenal. And I fear that we're taking them. I shouldn't say I fear. I'm concerned that we're taking them too lightly. I'm not here to take it lightly. Guys, I'm one of these people. I haven't made it. You know, I wish my name was Jefferson. Because I want to move on up. All right. That's my goal in life. I don't want anybody taking away my ability to achieve the dreams and the plans that I've laid out for myself. And some people have already get there. One of the reasons I can't stand some of the DSA members, we're finding out, like the young man
in New York, whose parents, whose mommy and daddy bought him a townhouse for what, $1.5 million or so. His daddy rents out one of his homes, I believe, in our state of Florida off of a lake for $11,000. These people have no meaning and they have no purpose, but what they want to do is close the door behind them. Now, some of these people may just be ignorant. They may be bored. They've got all this money. They don't know what to do with them. They're

0: parents didn't raise them right. They're a bunch of spoiled brats. But you know who's going to be hurt by this? You know who's going to be closed out by this? It's not going to be the billionaires and the millionaires like Bernie Sanders says all the time. It's going to be you and me. It's going to be the everyday man, the everyday woman, the average American person. Why? Because billionaires and millionaires can move wherever the freak they want to. But you know who's going to be stuck with the policies? It's going to be us. And there's some underlying things that occurred here, even in Florida, where I'm a little concerned. I haven't heard anybody talk about this, with the exception of my buddy Christopher Hart of the American Adversaries, brilliant man, still in my thunder. Nonetheless, it's true. I've heard Fox News, I've heard the local outlets, I've heard virtually every conservative outlet talk about Florida and talk about the huge win that Byron Donalds won in the primary. And guys, he won the primary. Yes, he won the primary running away. I'm here to tell you the support is softer than you think. Yeah, the numbers look pretty good. He didn't quite crack 50%. Guys, that's telling you that there are some Republicans that are disaffected. And it's maybe not necessarily a Byron Donalds problem, but I can tell you, going to circles, Republican circles inside of Florida, there is a little bit of that. People are concerned that we're getting a lot of platitudes on Fox News and on the websites, but they're not getting the answers and hearing the things that they want. I believe that'll change. I believe that Byron Donalds has an excellent team. I believe that'll change. I don't believe Florida is going blue anytime soon. But I do believe there's some cracks. And nobody's talking about that. Nobody's talking about that. Byron Donalds with, what, $100 million? I don't think he spent that much, right? But tens and tens of millions of dollars in his coffer, could not crack 50%. That tells you that there's some Republicans here in Florida that feel disaffected. For what reason? For whatever reason, from the Republican establishment party. And that should be a reason for concern. Are we going to win in Florida? Yes, I believe so. But do we need to take the DSA a little more serious and disaffected voters? Yes.
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0: All right, President Trump nominates Heidi Overton to serve as the next FDA commissioner. The position has been vacant since Marty McCrary resigned in May of this year. Trump announced this yesterday. He said, quote, Heidi is always right. Secretary Kennedy recently said in the Oval Office as well, we need her leadership at the FDA now to ensure that the U.S. remains the world leader for scientific discovery and cures. I think this is a very critical and crucial position. So good. These are positions that need to remain filled under this administration, in my opinion. I want to get back to my previous point. And my goal isn't to knock Republicans. My goal is to hopefully encourage you guys to get up and get out. Another set of news that I think is very important, and we need to consider this even in the primaries. We need to understand that the politics that impact us the most are going to be local politics. Although here at the Salem News Channel, obviously what we talk about, what we focus on mostly are stories, national stories, or maybe local stories with a national impact, right? But something else that you need to know in places like Florida, for instance, in the Tri-County area, which I'm familiar with and travel through, I can say some of the local races didn't fare as well. So we had some great primary wins, if you will, in the Republican Party. But looking at some of the local races, the people that are going to impact you, the most school board members, for instance, that are going to continue to brainwash your children to be socialists, judges that are going to continue to be activists on the bench. We did lousy and nobody's talking about it. Guys, you got to show up in the primaries. You got to show up in elections. I'm not trying to be a preacher, but do you want to save this country or not? Ken Paxton, do you want to save this country or not? I suggest you call Spencer Pratt. And if you're worried about money coming in or the money not being there yet, I'm asking you to stop waiting. Get your behind online and start making the case against Tallarico. That last video that he made basically calling blacks dumb is a prime example of things you could be tearing up right now to turn people off to that clown. He would be an absolute disaster in the U.S. Senate. Let me give you some more news. We've been talking about this chick, Angela. What's her name? Angela Nix. Is that her name in Florida? In Florida? Okay, yeah. DSA socialist Angie Nixon. She raised $975 against Alexander Vindman. Obviously, that was the traitor that was working against in trying to undermine President Trump in the first administration with the Russia collusion hoax, so on, etc. He and Eric Giammetta, or whatever the guy's name was. And he lost big time, spent $16.2 million. I think he was a little lazy. I think he was a little arrogant. And here's what people need to understand about the DSA socialists. These people mean business. Now, some are looking at this, and I've seen the headlines. I didn't even go into the story because I was a little perturbed that Angie Nixon is a gift to the Republican Party. No, she's not. No. What? See, that's... I know that's simple. I know that's easy. That's political. And let me say this. Let me offer this caveat. Okay. I believe that we are going to mop the floor with her in November. That's not the point. The point is these people continue to advance. Little by little, these people continue to make headway. This is a black chick. All right. So let me remind you of this. You know what black chicks do? Black chicks stick with black chicks. You know who DeSantis won overwhelmingly in his last election bid? Now, I mean, not the majority, but he far outdid any Republican governor ever. Black women. You know why he won black women? Because of the educational system in the state of Florida that he helped to devise and reform and to make better, and the school choice options that he gave parents. This chick wants to take it away. And let's just be real. Let's just be honest. There's a loyalty, a tribalism that not only exists in the black community, but I would argue amongst black women like no other ethnic group in the United States of America. It's insane sometimes. And so I don't take her lightly. And I don't take the fact that the Democrat Party are gaining steam on us. And we sit here and we say, yep, we're going to mop the floor with them. Yes. Yes. Short term, there's no doubt we will. And kudos to us. All right. I'm glad in that sense. So I don't want to be a negative Nelly. But let me read you a little bit of this. And bear with me, guys. Forgive me. I wanted to make notes of this particular column simply because it's very, I guess, some very important stats. I was unable to actually. I'm gonna have to do it. I'm sorry on the other side. But first, we're gonna have a Jess joining us from Communio to talk about AI, and then I promise I will circle back to this. But I'm gonna talk about the DSA strategy to build power.
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19: Hey, it's Jason Rantz. 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Doesn't matter where you're headed, you're getting there on roads that are a construction nightmare right now. Lane closures, sudden stops on the freeway, detours that dump you into traffic you didn't expect. 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
0: All right, welcome back to the Scott Jennings Show. I'm your guest host, Carl Jackson, sitting in. Please be sure to follow me on all things social media at Carl Jackson Show, at The Carl Jackson Show, X, Instagram, and Facebook primarily. Also, subscribe to my podcast, The Carl Jackson Show. Guys, listen, we have a fun guest here, and we're going to be getting into the topic of community relationships and AI. All right. So make sure you guys check this out. Give him a follow as well. His name is J.P. DeGantz. He's a founder and president of Communio, a Christian nonprofit that helps churches strengthen marriages, relationships, and families. J.P., real quickly, tell me about your organization. Tell me what you guys do or what you guys are focused on. And then why this topic and speaking to you specifically on the issue of AI is relevant.
21: Yeah, so our ministry provides a set of systems, content, and technology that equips the local church to solve the marriage and family crisis in their own community, right? And so we support churches. The vision is to equip the church to share the gospel through that renewal of healthy relationships, marriage, and the family. And marriage has been going the wrong way over the last several decades, right? And we think it's that the local church that can step in to solve this crisis.
0: Okay. All right. So I think that's a good idea. That's extremely important to build up the strength of marriage and families. Obviously, they are the cornerstone of any nation, civilized nation, particularly. How does AI come into this equation? You also mentioned, I saw in some of the notations here that, kids are kind of getting lost with AI. You've got churches that are quick to kind of talk about politics and other things, but not so much the family relationship. How is that impacting children and the use of AI?
21: Yeah, look, first off, AI, like a lot of technologies, can be used well. It's a new and it's a disruptive technology, right? But we also have to recognize there's some great risks to a lot of these new technologies. And there's a new Stanford study that showed there's a growing number of folks engaging in personal companionship, either friendly or romantic, with AI. It's associated with lower outcomes and well-being. There's a separate study out of the Wheatley Institute, the Institute for Family Studies, found that a surprising number of young adults are engaging in romantic companionship with AI. I think it's one in seven of those young adults who are dating, engaged, married, are actually also having an AI companion. When that happens, it's associated with less relationship stability, less relationship satisfaction, right? And look, our big point in when we educate, we talk, you know, our customer, when we work with folks, it's the local church, the pastor, helping them understand this is something they need to care about, right? Technology, while there's a lot of great blessings, right? We don't want to go back to the 19th century in any way, shape, or form, right? We love medicine. Sure. We love, you know, cars and tech. But we got to warn and help equip parents and our young people to navigate this stuff so that they can thrive and have healthy relationships that lead to healthy marriages, because fundamentally that's what is the bedrock for Western civilization, bedrock for the American Republic.
0: And there's no doubt about it. And young people, obviously, a lot of churches oftentimes people will come to a church because they'll find a great youth ministry there. But sometimes the youth ministry, the adult ministry are somewhat disconnected at times where from what I've seen. I think I go to a church where they do a better job of connecting the two. But it wasn't always wasn't always that that way. And so you kind of get the youth pastors helping the youth to kind of deal with their struggles and the parents kind of being oblivious, it seems to me, of what's really going on if their kids don't talk to them. Can you speak to that?
21: Yeah, Carl, you know, and pastors and parents ought to understand that going upstream of youth ministry, right, recognizing that 80% of everybody, Carl, sitting in the pews on Sunday morning grew up in a home where mom and dad stayed married, regardless of age, right? And if we're concerned with less people showing up to church on Sunday, it's because so many less of them are growing up in a home where mom and dad stayed married. We're looking at some of our data. We're sitting on about 150,000 completed surveys of Sunday churchgoers on both the Protestant and Catholic side. And we can, when we look at this, we see that, you know, if you were born in the year 2000 and you're a single guy sitting in church on Sunday next to a married guy born in 1965, 81% of both groups of men sitting in church on Sunday grew up in a married home. And so if we're concerned about there being a lot less men and women, young men and women in church on Sunday, you know, in their 20s, it's a heavy factor there is the decline of marriage. So oftentimes churches allocate capital, and they should. They should have good youth ministry. They should do those things. But we should recognize that the reason young people oftentimes are falling away from faith as they grow into adulthood is because that example in the home isn't there, right? You got to experience the love of an earthly father first, frequently, to grasp the love of the heavenly father, right? That's what I think what we're seeing in the social science, which is pointing to the Christian biblical reality.
0: All right, so a bit of transparency on my part and a little conviction. Since the COVID lockdowns, and thank God my church, my pastor really didn't put up with this, but I got used to online services, and now sometimes I'm just like, I got to work today. I got to do this. I got to do that. I'm just going to watch online. And I'm trying to force myself to stop doing that because it's important to see people, talk to people, understand what people are really going through. How much of an impact are you seeing with the past COVID lockdowns? How is it still perhaps impacting young people in church, adults in church, and how does AI play a role in that?
21: Look, it was a devastating effect on church attendance nationally. Those states that locked down the hardest have been the slowest to have church attendance come back. In most places, if you were tracking church attendance on a linear downward progression, what's happened is church attendance has largely on a national level risen back to a level of where it would have been had the downward progression just continued, right? From a tech perspective, right? We need in real life relationship. Okay. We need that. And frequently, whether it's smartphones, video games, AI companions, oftentimes young people are escaping real life relationships, friendships, hanging out with people through these tech vehicles, right? And this is a kind of a key warning. For parents, it's a warning for pastors to be creative, to find ways to get our people back showing up. God made us as social animals. We come into this world in a family. Okay. This, you know, perhaps one of the biggest wrongheaded ideas that the world has is this idea that we need to be independent. The reality is nobody, if we're honest with ourselves, is truly independent from those who we love. Okay, so the key in life is learning how to depend on people in a healthy way, how to form healthy relationships that you can rely on others for, right? And a few things show strong correlations with bad public health outcomes, bad mental health outcomes than somebody who's isolated. So I think COVID had a terrible effect. I think a lot of churches were creative through that, have engaged folks. And now one of the big things that we do at Communities, we're helping churches do in real life ministry. This year, our church partners will have about 100,000 folks show up for in real life relationship and marriage ministry around the country. Okay. We use tech. We use AI. We use the best outreach, drawing people in. But the big thing here, all of that is used to serve the purpose of bringing folks into real life relationship. So Real friendships can form. The gospel can be heard and shared, and folks come to faith in Christ.
0: Yeah, you know, I'm not one of these people that are freaked out about AI, but I do have a healthy skepticism about it and the dangers that it can cause. One thing that comes to mind is, you mentioned, I didn't realize how many people were literally getting involved in AI chatbots and had these real kind of relationships with them. I remember the first time I used it and the voice that spoke back to me was so creepy. Again, I'm speaking to JP DeCance, the founder and president of Communal. It was so creepy, I turned it off. So now I just type in into Grok or whatever, things that I might be researching, as well as going to other places. But I'm concerned about the population birth rate in the United States of America in particular. This is legit, where so many people are getting involved with like AI fake people that it's really going to put a strain on marriages. Is it really that bad?
21: No, look, this is an emergent technology, right? So we're talking about, it is much more than people realize. About 15% of folks who are between the age of 21 and 30, in a recent survey, reported that they were dating somebody or engaged or were married and were engaged engaged in an AI romantic partner. And another 20 to 30% in addition to that admitted to experimenting with an AI romantic partner, right? So it's an emerging technology. It's a problem. There's a much larger, it's part of a larger tapestry of problems around marriage, right? Pew Research had a concerning poll that showed parents, okay, 9 out of 10 parents say that it's important that their kids are financially independent and have a fulfilling career, which of course these are good things. But those on the same survey, just one in five, 21% of parents said it's important that their kids get married, important that their kids have children. Okay, so what's more likely to be correlated with your child's happiness? Not a career and a career success. Actually, being in a good marriage is the most likely factor to shape your future happiness. That's overwhelming what the data says. I love my friend Dr. Brad Wilcox's research in his book Get Married that unpacks this. Right. So if that's the case, right, this we got to be aware that what's consuming a lot of the leisure time that we have as young people have is these digital rat mazes, right? Our smartphones and our social media, video games. I love Madden as much as anybody else, but sure. we'll try to be
0: 20 seconds.
21: But reality is, you know, these things need to be held in good order, in good proportion, so that our young people are forming relationships in real life, learn how to date, can prioritize it. As parents, we need to be encouraging young people to do that.
0: Thank you, JP DeGance of Communio. We appreciate you so much. Great conversation.
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9: Joe Biden's Inflation Reduction Act allowed Medicare to negotiate lower drug prices.
10: I thought we were memory holing Biden.
9: No,
10: you just hit on inflation.
9: You choose selectively when you want to interrupt me, because you don't want to to hear what I have to say, because you know
10: I don't.
9: I'm
10: actually
9: right.
10: You're actually right,
9: because you know I'm right.
0: All right. Okay, so that was Scott Jennings fact checking one of his colleagues there. Unfortunately, the whole thing was not under audio, but he says here, under Joe Biden, Americans suffered roughly 21% cumulative inflation, including a 40-year high inflation rate of 9.1%. Under Trump, inflation was 2.7% last year, 3.4% today, largely because of the energy shock from the Iran war. But core inflation is just 2.5%. Guys, this is important, very important. Now, I don't want to minimize. I'm going to circle back to the DSA, because I told you I would, and I'm going to carry that through the next hour as well as what's happening with Iran and the economic pressure that President Trump is putting on Iran right now to totally cripple them. Extremely important, something that needs to be done, as well as a kinetic attack, in my opinion. I'm hoping that we will get Israel involved in that, perhaps some of the Gulf allies, so on, etc. But there was a piece in the Federalist, and guys, forgive me, because I wanted to just have some notations, but both my laptop and my printer were set tripping this morning, so just bear with me. for just a second, and I want to just I would just want to piggyback on Scott Jennings' point when he was making a fool of one of his colleagues. This is something that I feel like Republicans aren't doing enough. You've got to brag about President Trump's economy. Now, honestly, sometimes I'll just be blunt. The way that President Trump does it is unflattering. I don't think he's the best person to articulate how well the economy is doing, because I know he cares, but he also cares about other things. He's the president of the United States. He has to worry about what's that's his primary duty. He has to worry about enemies that are foreign enemies, but obviously you have to worry about domestic policy. Presidents didn't always have as much duties and responsibilities as they do now, but I do believe the president cares about the economy, but he also understands that there's a threat out there in Iran that are trying to destroy our way of life. So all of those things are important. But it's also important to have the facts, to have the ammo. The Federalist writes, ever wonder why things that cost $40 a short years ago now feel like they cost closer to $50? That's because they do. According to the Bureau of Labor Statistics, that things that would have cost $40 in July of 2020 cost an average of $51.55 in July of 2026. So no wonder everyday Americans are concerned about affordability. And the DSA are taking advantage of this, despite the fact that it is their policies and the policies of their Democrat, I would say allies, but they're trying to eat them alive right now. Their policies are to blame. In fact, per BLS figures, prices have risen more in the past 6 years than they did in the 14 years prior to that. Something that cost $100 in 2020. All right. That was when Trump was in the first time around, before Biden was ushered in just 6 years ago, now costs an average of nearly $30 more. That exceeds the price increase over the 14-year span from 2006 to 2020. I've got to break this down because this is so crucial. This is the economic pain that Americans are feeling, and they're blaming Trump for the economic pain that they're feeling. And I would say that I think the thing that Trump's administration should communicate on more so and better, perhaps, is how much pain he inherited, not just saying that, but specifically, and what an uphill battle he's had to try to restore our economy, as well as, obviously, despite the fact this is good news, Canada. Now Canada has announced with President Trump, listen, we're going to wipe the slate clean. There's not going to be any tariffs. There's going to be some free trade. That's going to start bringing products that we trade with from Canada down. That's not the case with every nation, and the pain has been severe. So again, we're experiencing price highs that are at a 14-year high because of the Biden administration. In July 2020, after years of having prices slowly creep up upward, they shot up upward since 2020. The vast majority of price increases since 2020 took place during Biden's presidency. When Biden took office, the inflation rate 1.4%. It soon skyrocketed to 9.1% in just 18 months. The overall annual inflation rate across his four-year term was 5%. Guys, do you know what it is today? Even though we're feeling some pain, it's 4%. It's 4%. Now, I'm not bragging on that. I want it to be better. I want the president to get the economy down. I want the prices to come down. But let's not sit here and pretend like Democrats are going to do you a service if they get in office. They destroyed the economy. Trump is repairing it.
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14: Relief is on the way. I'm Sue Guzman, Fox News. The USS aircraft carrier has arrived in the Middle East now to provide relief to thousands of sailors and Marines aboard a troubled carrier that's been experiencing deteriorating conditions following a lengthy deployment.
15: American sailors aboard the USS Abraham Lincoln are finally starting a 13,000-mile, month-long journey back home to San Diego. They're being replaced in the Arabian Sea by the USS George Washington after a deployment that lasted 9 months instead of an expected 6, leading to complaints about quality of life and food aboard. This is happening as the Iran war enters a new phase, and that might mean no more big bombs.
14: Fox's Peter Ducey, the FBI conducting and confronting former Congressman Eric Swalwell at a San Francisco International Airport as it conducts an investigation into allegations of sexual assault. More from Fox's Christina Coleman.
16: The FBI, they seized his cell phone, MacBook Pro, a charging cable, and wall charger Saturday night. Authorities also raided his home in Washington, D.C., and seized other potential evidence on Sunday. The warrant issued in this case was under a federal statute that makes it a crime for an official to deprive another person of their constitutional rights. And remember, Swalwell resigned from Congress and dropped out of the California governor's race back in April after multiple women publicly accused him of sexual misconduct, including two women who said he sent them unsolicited photos of his genitals. And then there was a California woman who says she was a business owner and a model when she says he drugged and sexually assaulted her in 2018.
14: Swalwell denies the allegations. Meanwhile, California State Senator Aisha Wahab is going to serve out the rest of Swalwell's term after securing victory in today's special election that covers parts of the eastern side of San Francisco Bay. 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
32: Fighting for free speech. 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And delivering common sense for the American people. Ladies and gentlemen, here's Scott Jennings.
4: Hey, it's Scott Jennings. Thanks for listening to Common Sense for the American People. I'm away today, but you are in the capable hands of one Mr. Carl Jackson, the pride of Orlando, Florida. Carl, take it away.
0: Thank you, Mr. Scott Jennings. And by the way, forgive me, I forgot to thank the crew. I like to do that because a lot of people behind the scenes are putting in work, and I like to give them their props. Brian, the producer, thank you so much. Lou's got my back right here at AM 950, The Answer, Orlando.com. Mr. Sean McConnell is in my ear. We got Ricky Lopez. We've got also Rick Lowkey helping out behind the scenes. So thank you guys so much for all you do. And thank you all of you that are in the listening audience. Again, you can find me online at Carl Jackson Show, at The Carl Jackson Show, X, Instagram, and Facebook. Also, all things are subscribed to my podcast, The Carl Jackson Show. We're going to get into at the bottom of the hour with Terry Schilling, the founder and president of the American Principles Project. I love a little bit of this WNBA stuff, all the drama that's going on there with the XXXY t-shirts, the trans issue, all that kind of stuff. I think this is one of the biggest. I think the WNBA and how they are botching things and destroying their league, I think that's a bigger gift in the culture fight than a DSA candidate that should have never been elected in Florida getting elected. I can't stand Vindman. And yes, I guess to some degree, because of how despicable of a human being that he was trying to undermine the president, it's nice to see that he won't have power in the Senate. And I don't think he would have anyway. I don't think either one of these people would beat Ashley Moody by any stretch of the imagination. But I don't want to see a DSA person take hold, especially these people that seem to be sympathetic to, communism, Islamism. Listen to this real quick. UK issues special guidance to undocumented immigrants on how to avoid rape charges. I don't want that type of mentality here in the United States. Obviously, you see a growing Islamic community in places like Minnesota, in places like Michigan. It's absolutely insane. We need to nip this stuff in the bud, even in places in Texas, believe it or not. The booklet came from the government's home office. The men are reminded that women don't need permission from a man to work or make decisions. Keep in mind that women and the DSA are helping to usher in this nonsense, as many people like Zoran Mamdani, in my opinion, use a socialism as the Trojan horse to usher in Islamism. They are also

men need to consent to have sex. All right. So this is one of the things that makes Western civilization superior, women. I hope you are listening to this. It's insane that women are okay with this stuff in Western civilization, any part. A 9-page booklet covering issues including respect in public, sex and consent, and gender equality has gone online with guidance on how laws and customs in the UK may be different from the home country of asylum seekers. You know what also works when they commit crimes like this? Lock them up. If they commit any of the crimes that they did in the third world countries, make them feel the pain. Make the rest of their homeboys understand that they live in a different world now. We're not buying in to any of this Islamist crap. And that needs to be said, in my opinion. I'm going to be circling back to the DSA momentarily. But real quick, I just want to get back to and wrap up with what I was talking about when it comes to the economy. And I think President Trump and his administration have to forcefully make this point. Yes. I think you have to be humble. And I understand President Trump, when it comes to Iran, he didn't do anything wrong. I feel like he didn't do anything wrong. But it's also important for people to understand, guys, I have not forgotten about you. I am working on the economy. Believe it or not, things are better than they were under the Biden administration. We don't want to go back to those numbers with 9 points of inflation. That's absolutely insane. Listen to this. Prior to 2020, the federal government never spent more than $4.5 trillion in a single year, hat tip the Federalist. It spent more than $6.5 trillion in 2020, breaking the prior record by more than $2 trillion, and then up that to $6.8 trillion in 2021. So I know what some of you are saying. Well, Trump got it started. Yeah, but Trump also wanted to end it, and he was working to end this nonsense in his administration before Biden got in and continued, actually made the lockdowns worse, doubled down on lockdowns, and they went on to spending. As a result of the lockdowns, you had tons and tons of small businesses that closed. So you had businesses that were building products, had, you know, or had services. Those businesses are gone. What does that leave? That leaves a number of businesses that are in play. And what's going to happen? Prices are going to go up. Not to mention, when the government is spending money like crazy, the value of the dollar is going to decrease. And that's exactly what happened. And that's what we're fixing. And the only thing that I think, the thing that I think President Trump needs to do, and I can get into some more numbers, but I don't want to bore you to death, is remind people that we were facing 9.1% inflation rates under the Biden administration. It averaged 5% inflation rate. We're at 4%, even through tough times where we're trying to defeat an enemy that is, I believe, that want to be an existential threat to us. And a lot of prices have come down. I'm not minimizing anything because times are tough. And this is what the DSA are taking advantage of. I believe that there are a lot of DSA people out there that aren't just, they're not commies like our secret commies and Islamists like Mam Danny. There's a lot of naive people falling for this DSA movement because they haven't been taught any better in these government schools where they've been brainwashed. They're looking at the cost of rising, you know, college tuition, the price of vehicles, the price of buying a home. They're lumping all of this stuff in because they can't get what their parents got. And I could argue there's things that they could do on their end, but let's take them for the word. They're struggling. They're suffering. I think that we can be sympathetic. I think we can be empathetic to some of that stuff, but we have to make sure that these people understand that socialism is never the answer. And this is where the DSA comes in. This is what makes me so concerned. Now, let me get to this. If I can pop this up, give me just a second here. I want to circle back to what I was talking about in the first hour. This is from the American Prospect. I read this liberal stuff so you don't are the, I'm not the American Prospect. I'm sorry, prospect.org. I read this liberal stuff so you don't have to. The DSA strategy to build power. The reason why I am imploring you to not take the DSA lightly is because they're making inroads like we've never seen before. I was telling you in the last hour
that these people, they kind of live in a cocoon culture, but they are signing up people in a membership numbers that have not existed before. This thing goes on to say one barrier for Meyerson, Harold Meyerson. Let me reread this. Harold Meyerson's piece, why have less than 1% of American socialists joined the DSA, tackles a question that those from supporters to opponents of socialism have pondered. If socialism now has millions of state

0: adherents, why have very few, a few of them opted to join the most prominent socialist movement, prominent socialist organization? And it is the most prominent socialist organization. Alternatively, how can groups such as the DSA mobilize and activate the millions, sympathetic to their broad views? One barrier for Meyerson is a cocoon culture where activists DSA are not begin to believe ideas in their immediate world are more popular than they truly are. Specifically, he fears the advocacy of policies such as defunding the police is alienating potential voters for DSA candidates. That is true. And that is what Republicans are looking at and conservatives are looking at. Listen, you're alienating other Democrats. We saw it with a race here, Jared Moskowitz. We saw it with another race here in Florida with Randy Fine. That one happened to be a right wing anti-Jew. But you look at these policies and they're scaring away many Democrats. But the problem is Democrats don't have the organization that we have. We see Chuck Schumer, hat tip Rush Limbaugh, failing at every level while these DSA members continue to grow in popularity and in number. I'm trying to get to this specific stat, see if I can find it. DSA membership has hit 120,000 members, and they do. It's like a Costco membership. You got to pay your dues. You got to get involved. You got to be active. I don't know if the DNC has that many people actively involved that are contributing to the advancing the ideas of the Democratic Socialists of America across the country. You know what it was under Bernie Sanders 10 years ago? 6,000 members. Now 120,000.
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0: All right, welcome back to the Scott Jennings Show. I'm your guest host, Carl Jackson, sitting in for Scott Jennings. An honor and privilege to do so. Thank you, Scott, for allowing me to sit behind your microphone. Such a privilege and an honor. Okay, so we're talking about DSA, all the nonsense that these people stand for. And I was telling you one of the reasons that I'm concerned about this this chick, Angie Nix. It isn't that I think she's going to win in Florida, but I think it's foolish for Republicans to assume that these people aren't advancing and making inroads. They are. And so it's crucial that people understand Republican and conservative policies, that they're happy with their these policies, that we defend these policies, and we defend the way of life in the United States of America. We have to be willing to make this stuff crystal clear, and we cannot not participate in primaries. I hear so many people. I used to help out back in the day, or at least I did help out with a couple of campaigns back in the day in the Tea Party era. And what was fascinating to me, and it's still true to this day, and perhaps it's even worse today, as some of the older generation begins to die off. But I would check out these people that were in these primaries, and I would be, man, what a fantastic candidate. But they couldn't get any traction because they didn't have any backing. They didn't have any resources, but they were out there trying to fight for your rights. And frankly, I saw that. In the Florida gubernatorial race, I was honored and privileged to be able to moderate a town hall. I didn't know there were 11 candidates, in a debate. There were not all of them showed up. Some of the bigger names didn't show up, but there were six people that did, and three of them, if not four, were really good. Two, I would have straight up voted for governor. Basically the field was cleared when President Trump endorsed Byron Donalds before anybody else got in the race. But I say that to say there's some great people out there. You got to be involved in the primary. You get disgusted with some of the Republicans that are in office. I get it. That's fine. Thank God they're not socialists. You can live to fight another day, but get involved in primaries and make sure you do show up to vote. I want to play this clip for you. I was telling you about Angela Nix. I want to play cut number 33. This is Kenesha Daly. This is a special ed teacher in California. And I told you one of the reasons why a woman by the name of Kenesha Daly, she's a special ed teacher in California, posted a video saying she's starting a black militia to rob some white people. Now, why am I concerned about this? Because ultimately, I think that's what the DSA wants to do. And they think this kind of stuff is okay. They think theft is okay. They think taking private property is okay. And all they need are vehicles to get them there. And you watch a person like Angie Nixon. Thank you. I'm right here in the state of Florida and I can't remember. Maybe that's me wanting to forget that she is a legitimate senatorial candidate, but Angie Nixon. And obviously there's going to be some people that are going to look at the things that she says and they're going to be like, okay, hunky dory, I'm going to stick with her just because of the color of her skin. And then we're going to have policies that are completely and utterly disastrous to the United States of America. Speaking of policies that are utterly disastrous to the United States of America, I hate to do this, but I got to do this. We shouldn't have anyone out there like this. President Trump said, if we get rid of the reserve currency and the United States of America, the U.S. reserve currency, we would know what it's like to be a third world country. Here's what his vice president had to say, J.D. Vance, cut number 24.
9: That's exactly right. And by the way, you know, I'm this is like maybe super heterodox. I am not sure that I think the reserve currency is actually good for the United States of America. I think there is a good argument that reserve currency status is akin to coal in Appalachia. It's a resource curse, right? It allows your consumers to consume very cheaply, right? That's been the story of the American economy for the last 15 or so years. Even before that, is we can just borrow basically in an unlimited way because we have the reserve currency.
0: Okay, so that is, guys, I got to be honest with you. President Trump disagrees with the vice president on this front. Again, President Trump said the U.S. reserve currency, if we were to lose that status, we would be like a third world country. That is the truth. I would hope that J.D. Vance wouldn't be out there before the midterm elections saying stuff like that. Please don't undermine the president. Please don't get people scared. Because of the U.S. reserve currency, we have lowering borrowing costs, not just for our government, but for corporations, small businesses, and small people like you and I. We have a greater debt capacity without sharp rate spikes. We can borrow. I'm not a big fan of debt, but I get it. We can borrow like no other. We have cheaper imports for consumers and so much more. We'll be back.
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14: Hey, welcome back to the Scott Jennings Show. I'm your guest host, Carl Jackson, sitting in for Scott. We're awaiting our guest, Terry Schilling, of the American Principles Project. But while we do, a couple of breaking news items that I want to share with you. This is a quote, and forgive me, I got to throw on my glasses here for this. This is from Carmelo Anthony. This was the young man that sadly stabbed Austin Metcalf to death, and he's asking for a new trial. There's evidence apparently on his phone where he states, when I stab somebody, I'm going to lick their blood off their off the blade. Does not sound good. Sounds like he may have a propensity for violence, which is why you would stab someone at a freaking track meet. Absolutely insane. Also, the FBI says it disrupted an alleged ISIS-inspired terror plot targeting the New York State Capitol. Ha! Ah! Oh, my goodness. And we want to allow these people, we just unfettered access to the United States of America under Joe Biden. Authorities say a New York woman allegedly sought to bomb the state capitol and pledged allegiance to ISIS before federal investigators intervene. Good job, federal law enforcement. Another quick note. If you guys have been following this story of this moron that has been chasing joggers around in Philadelphia, specifically women, and telling them as they're jogging, I think, I don't know, early morning, early evening, are you ready to die? He's been identified. So Philadelphia police identify suspect accused of harassing people in a Chucky mask as 22-year-old Zymir Hughes. So an arrest warrant is active. And apparently this guy could be brought up on terrorist charges. All right. Now, a couple more things that I want to get to. Actually, let me just circle back real quick. I don't have time to break this down with the time remaining, so I encourage you. I'm talking about the U.S. reserve currency. Sounds like a non-sexy topic. I think it's very, I think it's a very sexy topic, and I think President Trump is right. Listen, America's got to remain the premier superpower in the world because America is good. Are all of our people holy rollers? Obviously not. But we have a constitution, right, that and a bill of rights. Where we're endowed by our creator with, you know, certain inalienable rights. These things are outlined in our Constitution. No other nation does that, putting the citizen above the government. That is just not true in other places. We don't want to live like a third world country. We should not get rid of the U.S. reserve currency. Reduce currency risk for U.S. borrowers is lower. As a result of our reserve currency, venture capitalists it makes it easier for venture capitalists, American venture capitalists, even if they want to purchase part of or invest in companies outside of the United States. There's significant geopolitical leverage that we're able to use because of our U.S. reserve currency, which brings me to this point. All right. So President Trump has said that when it comes to Iran, what did he say? He announced that the most crushing economic operation ever taken against any country is going to take place when it comes to Iran. So here are some of the things that are going to occur as a result of that. Expand secondary sanctions against foreign banks conducting transactions with sanctioned Iranian entities. All right. Expand sanctions against Iran's petrochemical, steel, aluminum mining, and metallurgical sectors that support military production or generate regime revenue. All right, so this is crucial, right? You're going to squeeze them economically to the max. Now, pray for the Persians of Iran. Pray for the people of Iran that are obviously enduring great economic pain as a result of this. We actually have some friends that are Persian and that have family members in Iran. It is a very scary time for them, but they want their freedom and they're willing to endure the pain. This means that we shouldn't have to go to the Middle East as much. I don't want to just I do want to finish the job. I'm not trying to make that a light statement. I realize it's not an easy thing, but I don't want to go to the Middle East every year because these people are attacking us or threatening our interest abroad. Target additional front companies, procurement agents, overseas commercial networks acquiring components for Iran's missile, drone, naval, and nuclear programs. They did that the other day by making sure that these people could not bring in supplies from some of our adversaries. I can't remember if it was China or Russia or both that were sending them supplies to help fight against us. So remember, China and Russia are not our friends. Expand export controls on semiconductors, precision machine tools, advanced electronics, propulsion components, specialty chemicals, and other dual-use technologies. Increase sanctions on cryptocurrency exchanges, exchange houses, and financial intermediaries helping the regime move or conceal funds. Increase multinational enforcement with European Gulf and Asian partners to close remaining sanctions loopholes and deny Iran access to international financial and commercial markets. This is from John Spencer of Urban Warfare, but he broke that down. Also, increase pressure on international financial institutions to further isolate Iran from the global banking system. So the goal is to financially crush them to the point where they simply cannot endure financially. They simply cannot make it financially. Hopefully the people will start turning against them again. Hopefully there'll be more conflict within the inner circles, whether that's with the IRGC and the military, the existing military that remains there. Let me give you some good news. And then I want to go into DEI and why DEI is so dangerous and, in fact, deadly. I'm not sure if Scott Jennings, I'm sure he's touched on Jason Arday. I did a podcast on this earlier. I encourage you to subscribe to my podcast, The Carl Jackson Show. And I believe we entitled it Deadly DEI. And I forget the subtitle, to be honest with you, but I think it's an important topic. I hate DEI. DEI is bad for blacks, minorities. DEI is bad for America. It needs to go bye-bye. It's as simple as that. It's not me being, a sellout or unsympathetic to my people or whatever. Those are the quotes you'll get online. Like, I don't even give a flip. I mean, I'm a child of God. I'm a Christian. That's what I care about first. That's who I'm loyal to first. I'd rather be loyal to God, frankly, than any ethnic group. And that includes my own. And I don't care what you call me as a result of that. I'm trying to get to heaven. I'm not worried about any affirmative action here on earth. That's just not important. Not important to me. And it's not necessary. May have been at one point in time. Not necessary. Right now, the crime rate has dropped. And these are things that I think the president needs to brag about. Why does he need to brag about them? Where is that clip? Do we have clip number? I want to remind you of this clip. If we could go to cut number 22, Mr. McConnell, cut number 22, por favor.
0: Most of what we saw were crimes of poverty. People who were stealing things like toothpaste. People who were stealing things like, soap. And that means if you're stealing those things, you need them.
5: Advocates believe that shoplifting or bringing bags of trash onto the trains or sleeping in the subway should not be criminally prosecuted. Neither should graffiti vandalism and public urination, even fairy vandalism.
14: Okay, so you heard that dumb statement, and I'm sure you heard that clip earlier in the week, but I wanted to reiterate that clip because I want you to understand when you vote conservative, when you vote for Republicans, you're voting for law enforcement, you're voting for safety, you're voting for success, you're voting for entrepreneurialism. All right, and these people are having none of it. These people are demonizing companies. You know those companies that employ people? You know those employees that get paid and are able to pay rent and are able to consume, become consumers in their own neighborhoods to build up businesses in their own neighborhoods? And you got Shea Whitey there sitting there talking about, I feel sorry for these people. These people aren't hurting anybody except for working class people. If companies move out of these locales, like Amazon was set to go to a part of the Bronx, I believe it was, and AOC basically destroyed the deal. Those were going to be high paying, I believe, $100,000 jobs that were going to go to that area of New York, of New York City, and they're gone. So who does that hurt? Companies are going to leave. Who are these people fooling? Who are these people hurting? They're not hurting the billionaire. For God's sakes, the billionaires can go build their own freaking store with their own products. But it's going to hurt the working people. These people claim, these DSA socialists, these liberals, and basically, if you're in New York City and you're a committee woman, let's face it, you're DSA, whether you admit it or not. They're destroying job opportunities. They're destroying lives. They're destroying the ability of people to be able to move up. And you're worried about affordability? What do you think is going to happen when a bunch of people are stealing goods off the shelf? What do you think is going to happen? These people have no common sense. Prices are going to rise. You got to pay for security. You have fewer items, so you have to jack up the cost because you're not going to be able to make as much profit. So instead of making little profit on a bunch of items, you're going to have to make big profit on one item. These people are completely economic morons. They're not helping anybody. This is why I'm concerned about the DSA. This is why we should not take them lightly. I'm probably on an island, maybe in the conservative and Republican community, because I hear us bragging. Man, I don't want to be. I'm selfish. I don't want to be cut out of my American dream. I don't want a bunch of Nepo babies with a $1.5 million town home in New York City whose daddy and mommy put them up to cut out my American dream, because they're not going to punish the people that made it. They're going to punish the people like you and me that are still trying to make it, that are still working, that are still saving, that are still investing. I'm just tired of this stuff, and I don't want people taking it lightly. This is the best country God has ever given man. You have a duty to fight for it. If you're an American, you consider yourself an American, you consider yourself a Republican, you consider yourself a conservative, get off your butt. Make sure you vote. Make sure you vote in the primary. Man, back in the day, literally 10 years ago, I remember I used to go to this local Fox 35 every week, sometimes a couple times a week, and I would debate with liberals all the time there. And I remember one time saying to a buddy of mine, he was a liberal, but we had a good time debating together and we could be friendly. I was like, man, you know, the problem with the Democrat Party, they do not vote in primaries. And that's where we kick your butts. We get better candidates on, et cetera. That has totally flipped. And the DSA is taking advantage of that. They're going into these deep blue areas and they're trying to wipe out the Democrat, their Democrat opponents, so that they can make a worse America for all of us. So all of us, whether you're Democrat or you're Republican, you need to fight against the DSA, and we need to stop taking them lightly. Another thing that we cannot take lightly is DEI and how that's dumbing down Americans and crippling Americans and people, black people and minorities overall. We'll be back.
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0: common sense for the American people. 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
1: All right. Welcome back to the Scott Jennings Show. I'm your guest host, Carl Jackson, sitting in for Scott Jennings. All right. You're gonna love our next guest, even though I don't see him in the frame right now. But I'm speaking of Terry Schilling of the American Principles Project. We're gonna be talking something I never thought I would be doing. Terry Schilling of the American Principles Project. I never thought I would be talking about the WNBA because I never thought I'd care. But it seems to me that the battleground for cultural warfare, this is one of the best spots for fighting back against the left when it comes to cultural warfare.
2: No, Carl, that's exactly right. And that's what we found just 6-7 years ago is we found that the women's sports issue. So here's the reality. Democrats want to put gender identity in the civil rights law. It would be a disaster. It would put boys and girls sports, boys and girls showers, taxpayer-funded sex change procedures, not just for kids, but for felons. It's a terrible thing. But what happened was we started running campaign ads attacking Democrats, showing that this policy that they support would put boys and girls sports. And it was like a light bulb went off for not just swing voters, but even a lot of Democrats who saw it and were like, these Democrats are kind of crazy. They're not the Democrats that my grandpa was voting for Medicare and Social Security and for union rights. These are Democrats that want to redefine gender. They want to put boys and girls sports, give sex changes to kids. It's all of that. And so this issue has been absolutely wonderful for exposing the Democrats as the radicals they are.
1: Yeah, and I think we have to use it to the fullest. I know it's the economy stupid as we come into the midterms, but it's not the it's not the economy alone, in my opinion. You have to hit on these culture wars, and I mean it is insane what the WNBA is doing. I would say this, Terry Schilling. Again, I'm speaking to my guest, Terry Schilling of American Principles Project. I mean just thinking about what these numbskulls are doing. The WNBA, in my opinion, they were a click. They were happy to be subsidized by the WNBA. It was mostly a league where I think it was basically a gay-friendly league or leftist-friendly league. And now, all of a sudden, Caitlin Clark gets in the league. It blows up. Viewership grows 3-4 times. The salaries they're getting 3-4 times. They're traveling on private jets, and they can't stand it because, Caitlin Clark is white. Sophie Cunningham is white. They can't stand that. Black chicks don't want to be beat by white chicks in basketball. That's just, I'm just being real. And the lesbians can't stand it. I mean, it's absolutely insane to me. And I'm loving every moment of it because these people don't even, they can't handle the success because they were so used to and they liked being a clique. And so now they don't even want to invite people like you and I and Terry.
2: No, that's right. And that's what's been so crazy to me is, obviously, with all this controversy, with the rise of Caitlin Clark and Sophie Cunningham, and who knows who else will stand up and see these opportunities for sanity and also growing a following. But I think if you were to go back 20 years and ask me if I thought that it would be conservatives who end up not just saving the WNBA and women's sports, but expanding it and blowing it up to levels that they couldn't even imagine, I would have said, you're crazy. But that's because the Democratic Party went crazy over the last 20 years. They started pushing all this stuff. But here's where I'm mostly concerned is, look, Republicans have figured out the messaging on all of this stuff. They've been so good. President Trump has led the charge. He won that 2024 election using these issues to show that Kamala was so out of touch with people. But I still think that Republicans need to do some work on reaching out to voters who feel like the economy isn't working well for them. And look, President Trump, the Republicans have done a great job at attacking everything that Biden and the Democrats and really the system has produced over the last 100 years. But they need to get back on stuff. And one guy that I'm really impressed with is this Tom Tiffany, who's running for governor out of Wisconsin. He's like a congressman right now.
1: Right.
2: But he just ran this ad. I was on Laura Ingraham last week and I gave it an A+ because it was a very simple message. If I'm elected governor, I'm going to have kids in our state that can read because only a third of our kids can read at grade level now after all the insanity from the teachers unions. Kids that can read, prices in healthcare that you can see, and homes you can own. Right? That's a very simple, straightforward message, and it casts a positive vision. We need every Republican singing from that same hymnal.
1: Okay, we only got 20 seconds here. Enos Kanter, Royce White, mom and daughter, XXXY t-shirts, real quick.
2: These are amazing. Look, these Royce White and Enos Kanter, they are they're so good, and they are pushing the bounds here. I hope they are fair and follow their rules, and if those rules apply, they need to let them into the WNBA. I think it's the right thing to do.
1: I'll watch. Terry, thanks so much, man.
3: You know, we hear a lot these days about conviction, but real conviction isn't measured by what you say when it's easy. It is measured by what you're willing to do when your beliefs are tested. And that's what makes Charlie Kirk, American Martyr, worth watching. Oh, our friend Charlie. At its heart, this is not a political story. It is the story of a man whose Christian faith shaped his character, guided his decisions, and gave him the courage to stand firm in the face of opposition. Charlie understood that faith isn't something that we practice for an hour on Sunday and then leave it behind. It's meant to influence how we live, how we lead, and how we serve others every day. Charlie's story challenges each of us to consider the legacy that we're building through our own faithfulness and whether we are willing to live boldly for Christ when it matters most. 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Do it today. Become an Angel Guild member. And when you do, you can watch Charlie Kirk, American Martyr, and help bring more stories of faith, courage, and conviction to audiences around the world.
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13: I'm Ted Lindner, Fox News. The USS Abraham Lincoln aircraft carrier doing just that, finally heading back to its home port. Fox's Jill Nato with the details.
14: The Lincoln's been at sea for 272 days, and it's still got a long sail ahead with 13,000 miles to get from the Arabian Sea to San Diego. The USS George Washington arrived in the Middle East yesterday to replace the Lincoln. The switch comes as concerns about the Lincoln have been growing, with reports of a stressed-out crew, bad plumbing, and supply shortages. Several Democratic lawmakers have pressed the War Department for details on the Lincoln's conditions, but the head of U.S. Central Command, Admiral Brad Cooper, said his visit this past weekend to the carrier was awe-inspiring. Jill Nato, Fox News.
13: More than 750 U.S. troops have been wounded during operations against Iran. According to Pentagon data, of these 757 total service members who've been wounded, more than 580 of them are Army soldiers. The Pentagon and U.S. Central Command have offered almost no details on how any of the injuries have occurred or the amount of damage that U.S. bases have sustained in the conflict. And the FBI raided former Congressman Eric Swalwell's home this past weekend. Fox's Matt Finn in L.A. with more.
6: A federal search warrant inventory shows investigators seized Eric Swalwell's iPhone and MacBook at 8:25 Saturday night. Sources tell Fox that search happened at the San Francisco airport. And then on Sunday, the FBI seized electronics from Swalwell's home in Washington, D.C. Swalwell was cooperative during the airport encounter on Saturday and was not detained or arrested. The Swalwell search warrant was filed listing a federal statute that makes it a crime for an official to deprive another person of their constitutional rights. Now, separately, Swalwell faces multiple allegations of sexual assault from several women.
13: Swalwell denies the allegations. America's listening to Fox News.
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1: Oh, hot damn. The hills are alive because Prince Harry and Meghan Markle are headed back to the UK. It took us 2 years, but we finally have one deportation that all Americans agree on.
2: Now get her out. Get her out of here.
1: I mean, her and him. I mean,
2: get him out of here. Get him.
1: Big Thursday episode of Fox Across America coming your way. It's addition by subtraction as we kick out some bratty royals that nobody felt sorry for. We'll get into it. Kennedy's going to be here. Superstar writer over at the Daily Mail. Ryan Reese is on the docket as well. Why? Because if you're listening to us down in East Texas, KTBB, hey girl, Ryan Reese going down to the Rose City Comedy Club September 4th and 5th, and me, you know, host of the show, doing my best to promote that gig. Do I have anything to do with it? No. But Ryan has drank more booze in my backyard than I have, so I need him to get down there to Texas, sell a couple of tickets, so he can start paying off his liquor tab. I mean,
3: in fact, drunk and stupid is no way to go through life.
1: It's exactly how Ryan's going to go through East Texas September 4th and 5th, because I know how it works down there. But 888-788-9910 if you want to be a part of things up here. We have a lot to get into, obviously some superficial stuff with Harry and Meghan. We've got some updates out of Iran. And of course, Eric Swalwell apparently had all of his digital devices seized by the FBI moments before we came on the air.
4: That can't be good.
1: Yeah, it is a very bad time to be running a Asian massage parlor right now, because your entire client list is probably exposed as we sit here having this conversation. But you know the deal. Whether you're hiring a food taster like Eric Swalwell's associates, or you're just riding along in the car listening at work, or on your way to the commute, or wherever the heck you happen to be, everybody is welcome on this show. I do not have the talent to alienate anyone who could potentially indulge in my ridiculousness. So the only entree to potential new listeners we bring in every day is that you can be a Republican, you can be a Democrat, and we will still welcome you here. The only thing we ever ask is that you don't be a... All right. Happy Thursday. I really am in a great mood. I got a lot to get to. The Harry thing, though, man. I mean, does the Harry thing matter in the overall scheme of things right now in your life?
5: The answer would be no.
1: The answer would be no. But there's a really teachable moment here. Okay. And what I think the winning message here is that the era of victimhood as currency is over. And I think it was over and waning anyway when Harry and Meghan decided to start doing the old what is me, life is hard as a second string royal.
6: Shut up! Will you shut up?
1: Okay, the obvious is that Meghan Markle obviously dated Prince Harry for the relevance that would come with doing so, and quickly alienated everyone in his

0: he's talking about.
1: Okay. And amongst their ranks, when they see someone who's a disingenuous climber, who's operating in a manipulative capacity, nothing unites them faster than their disdain for one of those people amongst their ranks. Okay, that's a real thing. That's how people get fired at Buckingham Palace. They can immediately figure out, oh, this guy's going to sell a picture to some column. This guy's going to leak a voicemail to some wire service. Not going to keep him in the job for long. Absolutely, positively, no way we can have this thing around.
2: Step into my office.
0: What?
2: Because you're fired.
1: And the reason Meghan and Harry were able to divorce the royal family and do their Megxit and move over here to America is because nobody in the royal family wanted her around.
2: Bingo, man, bingo.
1: They thought she was toxic. The queen obviously thought she was toxic. The king certainly not a big fan. And Will and Kate Middleton can't stand them because, again, they saw that she married for relevance. But what she quickly came to find out is there's only so much runway when you're dating the not even a second string king. I mean, Harry is like ninth in line to the crown. Like, he's got a better chance of putting on the crown if he has a birthday party at Burger King than he does it actually ascending to the top of the monarchy based on the line of succession. But the point is, what exhausted her appeal, even to the audience over here in America, just the way it did over there in the UK, is she wanted people to feel sorry for her. He wanted people to feel sorry for him. He wrote a book about how hard life is when you're the spare prince in the family. I mean, come on, man.
3: That was absolutely dreadful.
1: And I say that, why? Because you have the easiest life in the world. You're born into hundreds of millions of dollars. And you actually don't have to do anything to earn your living. Like, yeah, you show up, on a goodwill mission from time to time. They fly you somewhere in a private jet. You take an hour of photos. Then you go to the next place. You cut a ribbon. You take a few minutes of photos. You know, then you go get an eight-handed massage, eat an extravagant meal, and then fly home on a private jet, reminding everybody to reduce their carbon footprint, obviously, while you yourself are on a private jet. I mean,
4: what a fraud.
1: Oh, that's the whole climate movement. But the point is, okay, in the royal family, they had diagnosed Meghan Markle as a serial climber and didn't want her around. Okay, that was communicated to Harry, at which point he was like, fine, I'm taking my actress and going home. And he flew to her home. And they bought a mansion in Montecito and continued to make the talk show rounds while telling us that they just wanted their privacy. They went on every single talk show that would have them. Whereas Princess Diana sadly and tragically died outrunning the paparazzi, I genuinely fear for the British paparazzi that are about to get chased by Meghan Markle. Because they went back there for the relevance. The king isn't exciting. He didn't even ask for it. But the reality is no one is buying their act here anymore. So they decided to make a move.
5: Bingo.
1: The podcast tanked. The Netflix series tanked. Her personal fragrance line or whatever the hell it was tanked. And nobody bought any of their stories about how they came to New York and got in a high-speed chase. Do you remember that story? I was filling in for Greg Gutfeld, our comedy dwarf. The weekend they lied and said that they got in a high-speed chase with the paparazzi in New York. Guys, a high-speed chase in New York is 7 miles an hour. No one can move. New York is literally the only city in America where bank robbers flee on foot. Because it's actually faster to get out of the bank and run for it than it is to get stuck in a bike lane or a bus lane or some other big crosswalk pedestrian mall.
6: No!
1: Yeah, you're going to jail.
6: No.
1: Okay, but this was part of their whole entire grift, which was people have been mean to me. Give me something. You see, Harry and Meghan came along on the tail end of what we knew to be cancel culture and sadly, the unproductive end of the Me Too movement. Okay, the Me Too movement whacked a lot of dirtbag guys who had to go, but it ultimately became a quest for scalps and status. They started trying to take out guys, you know, that women just regretted hooking up with. You might, like, I don't like Aziz Ansari. Like, I think an orphanage on fire on Christmas Day is funnier than Aziz Ansari. But I remember when they tried to take him out, they were like, yeah, some girl was making out with him. She said he was very aggressive and they went on a few more dates, but she didn't like it. And they were like, gonna fire the guy. And I was like, I get it. This is a person that's trying to gain relevance through victimhood, because that became a thing for a while.

0: That's what Jussie Smollett was about. He staged a hate crime against himself. Because there was a time in this country where if you were aggrieved, we gave you some. Oh, that's not good. We better build this guy up because we're decent people, you see. And, of course, Jussie Smollett wound up being outed as paying people to beat him up, which was kind of funny. And I know the guys who beat him up because they used to do live episodes of Hannity with me, and they're both hilarious. One of them's a Nigerian boxer. So, I mean, could he beat Jussie Smollett? Yep. Okay, but he didn't really have to, is the point. Where it comes to Harry and Meghan, they were doing the same thing. Rather than leaning in to what would have made them really appealing characters. Like if Harry, you know, as a married guy, was Harry as a single guy, like we would love him, okay, in this day and age. Prince Harry was such a hooligan that he got kicked out of the pool at the Mandalay Bay in Las Vegas. Guys, do you know what you have to do to get kicked out of the pool at a Las Vegas hotel? I don't. Okay, and I have tried everything and never been kicked out. I'm pretty sure it's impossible, but Prince Harry, as a member of the monarchy, was kicked out of that pool for being a day drunk mess. And I think if he leaned into his status as the party boy, as the Arthur, you know, the Dudley Moore film Arthur, he was just kind of a mess that contributed nothing to the world, but we liked him because he was always drunk and silly. People would get behind that Harry. Okay, but knowing that was his actual factory setting, and he decided to pivot to life is hard because I married this actress that nobody in my family likes, and we're going to just, you know, quietly accuse them of racism until we write a book and call them racist at the height of all of this, and then move away in a quest for perpetual victimhood. Nobody supports that guy. Okay, nobody supports Meghan Markle complaining about how hard life is as a princess. Okay, little girls literally go to Disney World and their parents pay $1,000 so they can have 45 minutes of pretending to be a princess. You are living in the actual fairy tale version of such things. And they wanted you to believe, but no, you don't understand. It's hard, though, because everyone's paying attention to Kate. So I've just got to like fly around on these jets, eat with my personal chef, get all of these like eight-handed massages. Like, it's not easy. Okay, and that's who she was. We'll talk about it later on the show because the funniest thing I ever saw, when you talk about a person who lacks any and all self-awareness, the funniest thing I ever saw is Meghan Markle. They were doing one of their goodwill missions in Africa, and they were in a village that was actually built for people who were survivors of landmine attacks. And Meghan Markle is sitting there on this massive rock being interviewed about the trip. And it literally, people are walking by, hopping by, crawling by, because sadly, they have been horrifically dismembered. And if you've never seen this viral clip, it's like the greatest thing in the world. She literally responds to a question. The guy goes, well, how are you doing today, Meghan? And she starts crying and goes, thank you. Thank you. Thank you for asking. And she starts crying because nobody's inquired how I was doing on this odyssey. It's so difficult to be the friend. And she just starts crying. And I'm like, yeah, Meghan, everybody in this village would love to walk a mile in your shoes if only they had a set of feet. Okay, but the point is she suffered from a weapons-grade lack of self-awareness. Because if you had any whatsoever, you would know at a time when Americans, 70% of Americans living paycheck to paycheck. Okay, think about that. At a time when 70% of Americans are paying paycheck to paycheck, the women who do have feet are selling pictures of them on OnlyFans. If you don't believe me, ask my producer, Mikey. But the point is, Meghan Markle, a girl who didn't have to do anything, a D-list actress from Suits, wanted you to believe that life dealt her a bad hand because she slept her way into the royal family. Okay, and the truth is nobody bought it. Because like the royal family, Americans had a very good bull detector. Okay, Americans saw through this from word one. When they came over here and did that embarrassing Oprah interview, when the two of them sat in the back of Gayle King's $28 million backyard and complained how black women can't get ahead in this day and age, Oprah Winfrey is a billionaire. But they sat there and were like, oh, it's just hard to be us. Anyway, can I get another Chardonnay? Make sure it's exactly 61 degrees. I don't like it at 62. I said 61! And they wanted you to feel bad for these people. And there was a small subset of idiots who actually did. Like, you don't understand. She has it hard. This isn't easy. Poor Prince Harry. Okay? But the fact that they're moving back to England is absolutely positively proof that nobody here was buying the garbage anymore. So my only real concern as we sit here is, yes, it is addition by subtraction. But we are now sending something over to the King of England that might be the most inflammatory thing we've ever sent him since the Declaration of Independence. So the good news is Harry and Meghan are finally gone. The bad news is we might have to go to war with the Brits again.
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0: is Fox Across America with Jimmy Fallon. Yucking it up on a Thursday. They got rid of Harry and Meghan. I just thought it was funny. Nobody feels bad for royalty. That's like, this kind of 101. But the bigger thing, and I hope this is the teachable moment, is no one should be ashamed of anything they've accomplished. And in the case of Harry and Meghan, I don't even know what they've accomplished other than making the whole world hate them. Yes, they've united the country. There's nobody in America being like, Harry and Meghan, don't go. Okay, this literally, I said this at the top of the show. This is the first deportation that everyone in America agrees on. The Democrats and the Republicans have finally united on an issue. And the issue being that getting rid of these two is addition by subtraction. But the other point I was trying to make earlier about this whole victim culture is we're living in this age, and they really missed the boat on this, where, you know, some of the biggest things in the world are these influencers who don't do anything. They're like, here's my Ferrari, here's my jet, here's the hot chicks I'm hanging out with, and millions of people click and they make money. And they're kind of celebrated because the truth is most of us don't want to kill the rich. We don't want to take away their money. We want to work hard, catch a couple of breaks, and become them at some point. You know, but Harry and Meghan are that other thing. They're like the dopey socialist kids who have really rich parents and have decided to play victim since they really have nothing in this world to complain about. But they gravitate towards that negative vibe. So they go, well, you know, the kids who are rich parents want to be socialists, because if they say the whole country's oppressive and we have this bad capitalist system that's unfair, that kind of makes them heroes. Hey, I'm fighting back against the bad thing. But are any of the socialists offering to give up the trappings of their capitalistic life that they've led?
1: Not even close!
0: It's like Hassan Piker lives in a $3 million house that his parents bought him. Okay, Mamdani's nutbag housing czar just got outed for living in a $1.5 million house that his parents bought him. I mean, ideally, you know, you should all dream of being as rich as the socialists someday. But the point is they want to run on it. They don't want to do it. It's like Harry and Meghan. How many lectures did they give the world about climate change only to fly off in a private jet after they passed around the collection plate?
2: Pay up, suckers.
0: Okay, they don't want to live by any of that. No, we just want to be regular people. So we're starting a Netflix TV show, a Netflix podcast. We're each writing a book, and we're doing an interview on Oprah just so we can be left alone. Clowns. And again, do they matter? No. I just find it silly because they're so emblematic of the mindset that is currently defining liberal politics. The richest country in the world, complaining about how hard life is to everybody else. In that regard, liberals are no different than Harry and Meghan.

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0: There it is, Fox Across America with Jimmy Failla. 48 hours left in this hellhole called New York City. And then I make my escape to the great state of Illinois, heading out to Rockford on Saturday night. Handful of tickets left. Will the sellout streak continue? We'll find out around 8 o'clock local time Saturday night. If you want to get tickets, foxacrossamerica.com is where you'd buy them. Get to the meet and greet, hang out backstage, ask me all kinds of naughty questions like you've been doing. The road has been crazy this summer. But we're in Rockford Saturday night, and then we go off to Fayetteville, Arkansas, and then we're out in Reading. Hey, girl, Reading, Pennsylvania, Santander Performing Arts Center, both of those gigs in September. And again, on sale now to you, the listener, at foxacrossamerica.com. I'm sitting here doing radio, and I'm texting back and forth with Jesse Waters and his show about tonight's TV hit. And, you know, I'm supposed to stop by and do the Waters cooler, and me and Jesse tell each other a bunch of dirty jokes. And it's one of my favorite things to do in all of media is I love doing TV hits when you're live in the studio with the person because you can kind of move back and forth faster. That's what I like about my show. Like if you watch my TV show, we don't have any guests who aren't in the studio. Like they're all on the panel with us. We never go to like a guy who's remote or anything like that because you kind of lose that quick connection, which I love because that's what makes comedy great. And I bring all of that up as to say, so much of what's happening in politics right now, this performative stupidity on the left, where they're doing like Blues Clues parodies and they're singing songs and all the embarrassing stuff James Tallarico and John Ossoff are doing. Okay. It's very much comedy on remote, meaning it's designed for you to consume it on your phone. But you can watch it on your phone and see how contrived it is. And it really becomes off-putting. Like if you have not seen Abdul Al-Sayed doing the Blues Clues parody, you're like, oh, this guy is a try-hard. That's in my son's generation, is a senior in high school. He's off to college now. He would say someone's a try-hard. They're trying too hard to be cool. And you can see that calculus. Okay. And again, Abdul Al-Sayed wanting to be a Blues Clues guy is fine. I just wish he didn't want to defund the Paw Patrol, that maniac. Okay. But all of that overlaps with the reason so many people were alienated by Harry and Meghan. They could see the calculus. You can see the strategy dripping off of their faces and you come to resent it, especially when they are spectacularly wealthy people that are peddling perpetual victimhood.
1: He's a lousy dad, but he's right.
0: Okay, but as we sit here right now having this conversation, I will tell you that is so much of what's going on in politics. And, you know, I'm not going to blow the whole show on Harry and Meghan. So we got, you know, Kennedy's coming by. She's got a lot of Meghan material. I want to let her get some shots in. You know, I don't want to burn up all the good Harry and Meghan jokes. It's the worst thing you can do as a host. Okay, but I bring back up that perpetual victimhood thing because that's so much of what they're doing in politics right now. And it's really alienating people who are truly less fortunate. So, like, you know, you have all these Democrats running as socialists now. And they're like, they, you know, they have rich parents. They have rich donors. But they're trying to court poor people with socialism. Hey, you're poor. You must want free stuff. But the truth is most poor people want to work their way up to become a success and stand at the top of their own little mountain and go, wow, I did this. This is amazing. They don't really want the government handing things out. They have pride. They want to take ownership in their life. You know, it's one thing if you can't do something for yourself, and we as a society have to be there for those people. But the fact that 6 in 10 able-bodied men in this country are not working right now is embarrassing. Like, it's actually embarrassing. Okay, but that's who they're catering to when they start pitching things like socialism. You know, the guys that could work but just don't wanna. You know, the girls that could work, but they want to go to Erewhon and get a $28 milkshake instead and then complain about how expensive life is and how capitalism is failing. Listen, if people are out there willing to pay $28 for a milkshake, I'd say capitalism has found the levels just the same. But so much of this junk is aimed towards something else. Okay, like to give you an example. If I don't know if you even saw this, this is on CNN. And I want to give CNN credit for something here.
1: CNN is the worst.
0: Maybe so, but we make fun of them so much on this show. So I go out of my way. If I catch something on TV or I'm in, you know, in an elevator, I see a CNN clip and I actually think there's a point here, I will grab it, throw it right on the air, because I don't want people listening to be like, oh, this is just a big Fox propaganda hamster wheel. Okay, you don't really hear Fox clips on this show. I mean, I'm a Fox guy. I host a TV show on Fox. But I want people who hate listen to understand that if I'm making a point, it's not because I want you to vote a certain way. I'm making a point because everybody out there who is objectively consuming politics knows that I am right. Okay, to give you an example, I said yesterday for hours, I said all of these socialists that won down in Florida are about to get smoked. Why are they about to get smoked? Because a significant percentage of Florida's population fled socialism. So if someone in your family left Cuba on a piece of fence that they tied a couple of inner tubes to and then paddled themselves through shark-infested water for 90 miles to make it to the shores of Miami, only to get off that piece of fence and find out the locals are trying to run the same government they just fled? Oh, my God. Floridian Democrats are inspiring people to make U-turns on floating pieces of fence. Never seen it before. But I bring it up because Ashiq Sadiq, who is one of the hosts on CNN, again, he is the co-chair of the Democrat Socialists of America. He was talking to Boris Sanchez. Boris Sanchez is the host, and Ashiq Sadiq is the actual head co-chair of the Democrat Socialists of America. So the host on CNN asks the co-chair of the Democratic Socialists, you know, my family fled communist Cuba. How in your right mind can you go on TV and praise Fidel Castro? Listen to this exchange. It's spectacular. This is clip 21.
2: My grandfather found that revolution hoping to bring democracy to Cuba. And then what happened? Fidel Castro locked my grandfather up, sentenced to 20 years for doing what you're doing now on live TV, for speaking his mind, for expressing himself freely, for trying to organize politically. So I wonder again how you think that lands with people who suffered under that dictatorship, who now you are trying to court as voters when your organization comes out and lauds 100 years of Castro. I don't think it would land that well with them, Ashiq.
3: We're seeing many people in the United States who are struggling under massive inequality in the United States.
0: Did you hear any of that? Okay, I mean, good God.
4: That is so embarrassing.
0: My grandfather got locked up, sentenced to 20 years for doing the very thing you're doing right now, which is criticizing a government on live TV, just for expressing himself freely, for trying to organize politically. So how do you think that lands with people who suffered under that? And what does he say? They can't defend this. So they have a talking point on a note card to go, we're seeing people in America struggle because of inequality. That's their answer. So, all right, so the socialists have killed people and starved people and imprisoned their opponents. What makes you different? Well, people are struggling with inequality. Okay, well, about the arrested, killed, and starved to death thing. You know, people are struggling with inequality, and we're just going to work out on this inequality issue because so many people are struggling. Okay, but about the gulags and the starvation, and well, God, like I said,
5: life is hard, but it's harder when you're stupid.
0: Here's the rest of it, because he specifically mentions the salute to Fidel Castro, clip 22.
3: We want to expand democracy everywhere. That does not come at the barrel of a gun. It doesn't come at under the threat of economic blockade. So if we want to improve conditions for Cubans,
2: and Fidel Castro was a beacon of democracy?
3: I wouldn't say that. I think that the revolution in Cuba led to an expansion of things like universal health care. That's actually been a model.
0: Oh, my goodness gracious.
6: That is absolutely the most ridiculous excuse I have ever heard in my entire career as a disciplinarian.
0: So they're pushing socialism because they want to expand democracy. Except there was no democracy under Fidel Castro. If you opposed him, you got thrown in jail. Best case scenario. Most of the time, you got killed. But he says, well, look at the health care, though. I mean, the health care is great. For real. If the president shoots you for disagreeing with him, you're going to get fine treatment right away. if you get dysentery in a dungeon because you said something freely in your own house and the government found out about it, you're going to have some fine health care. Okay, guys, listen to me. I absolutely positively revere a lot of Cuban culture. I like the cigars. I mean, I'm not telling you I like the Cuban cigars as much as like Bill Clinton does. I mean,
7: this is not okay.
0: But I like them. okay, I like the music. Last Friday night, I was hanging out with an actual Cuban immigrant, El Duque Hernandez, who is a Yankee. And Johnny Damon was on my show last week, and a lot of the Yankees were in town for Old Timers Day. El Duque literally fled Cuba on a raft to come to America. To hear people running for office by praising the thing he fled.
7: What the hell is the world coming to?
0: Because none of this is real. Back to the whole socialism thing, it's no different than the climate thing. Nobody telling you you've got to reduce consumption because the world is going to end is reducing consumption. Think of a guy like Al Gore. Okay, who won an Oscar for a documentary that got 98% of its claims wrong. An Inconvenient Truth. And everybody gave him a standing ovation. You know, we got to reduce our carbon footprint. You've got to use less electricity. You've got to burn less fuel. And what did he do? He got on his private jet and flew home to a Tennessee mansion that has an electric bill that's so high it makes the Las Vegas Strip look Amish. Okay, total fraud. Okay, look at a guy like Bernie Sanders. Best Bernie Sanders clip ever is him on. If you want a Fox clip, the best one ever is Bernie Sanders is on with Bret Baier, and Bret Baier calls him out for flying around on a private jet while he's fighting the oligarchy. Because what do you say to these people who say, you know, you're out there flying around on a private jet and telling us rich people are bad? And Bernie goes, well, when was the last time you saw Donald Trump flying on a commercial jet? And Bret Baier goes, yeah, but that's different because he's not fighting the oligarchy. Meaning he's not a fraud for flying on a private jet. Bernie Sanders is.
8: He is so full of shit, this guy.
0: Again, Bernie Sanders, understand this, is the kingmaker in the socialist wing of the Democrat Party. Bernie Sanders is the most influential figure. He is the patron saint of socialism, the guy who says we're all supposed to have less because we're supposed to share as a community. We're supposed to redistribute wealth and rid the world of income inequality. Bernie Sanders has three frickin' houses. Bernie Sanders flies in a private jet. And yes, Bernie Sanders charges you a lot of money to hear his lectures about the evils of capitalism.
1: That is balderdash and hogwash and
0: Imagine that. Capitalism is the devil, and to learn more how, I need you to pay me $79.95 to be in rows 1 through 9. It's crazy. Literally, I respect it because he's ripping people off, and I get what he's doing. But what's funny is so much of the left's anti-Trump messaging was, he's a con man. He's a fraud. Do you remember when Mitt Romney tried to come out against Trump? He actually spoke out against Trump in the 2016 presidential elections on the eve of the convention, said he was a con man and a fraud. And do you know what Mitt Romney did the minute Donald Trump won the 2016 election? He went to dinner with him and interviewed to be Trump's Secretary of State. Straight up hilarious. Because none of these people mean anything they say. It's completely transactional because they just want to get elected. They just want power. I respect it. I mean, that is the game. I get it. But the reality is there's a lot of young, stupid people running for office right now that have the support of woke white people who would actually starve you to death if they could. I mean, they're the worst human beings alive. Like the people during COVID who had no anecdotal evidence whatsoever to support the vaccine mandate, the fact that the vaccine blocked transmission, the fact that kids should be getting the vaccine, the fact that pregnant women should be getting the vaccine. Like we now know, I mean, Fauci wrote extensively in his diary, kids shouldn't have got it. Wrote pretty extensively in his diary, pregnant women should have got it. But every one of those woke white people was fine with firing you from your job if you didn't get it. Why? Because they have an intellectual entitlement that convinces them they're better than you. They know better than you because they paid $300,000 for a degree, okay, in some form of two-spirit gender studies on SEALs. You know, all the stupid things colleges will sell you a degree for now that don't come with a job. Yet you somehow feel like you're the smarter one because you blew a couple hundred thousand dollars on a degree that doesn't come with a job. I mean, in theory, guys, I mean,
7: that's the dumbest thing I've heard of.
0: But we're suffering from this crippling lack of self-awareness. That's what I was talking about earlier with Harry and Meghan. These people are bequeathed hundreds of millions of dollars, don't have day jobs, and they're out there telling you life is tough for them. As you run between your second job and your third job and try to drop your kid off somewhere and make a deadline with some other dumb thing that has to happen, and you got a princess sitting on a private jet crying because nobody asked about how her day was going. Okay, but the point is, she's not living a woe is me life. She just lacks the self-awareness to realize that. It's no different than any of these people pushing socialism. They're all rich. They're loaded. And they're like, people need to learn to do without socialism. We got to eat the rich. These guys are the worst. Did you see Ro Khanna's financial filing today? Guy made $165 million last year. And he wants you to believe the rich are the problem in this country. Not the mom and pops like him who have to scrape by on $165 million a year. But every one of them, the socialists, the Ro Khannas, the Harrys, and the Megans, they're just proof that we're living in the death of shame.
9: And I'm out here in the real world, and I know what's right or wrong or bullshit.
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15: Don't like, and people can have their opinions on sports or whatever, but like, there is just something about like treating people with dignity.
16: Which would be great, except for one small thing. Jay Tapper has been calling Republicans Nazis. Nazis. For the better part of, you know, you can't just slander people like that. There's something about treating people with dignity. Okay, whatever your position is on the trans issue, I respect. E pluribus unum. Out of many, we are one. Okay, but I promise you, no nickname for trans people as offense is as offensive as calling someone and equivocating them with the slaughter of 6 million people that Adolf Hitler committed. But it's back to that criminal lack of self-awareness. Jay Tapper, same guy who covered up Biden's cognitive decline for 4 years and then wrote a book about what happened. Literally titled the book Original Sin, because it had a nicer ring to it than If I Did It by O.J. Simpson. Good God, so embarrassing.
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23: 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People say, you know, why don't you write your own lyrics? 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
25: An ISIS-style plot. I'm Sue Guzman, Fox News. The FBI has arrested 35-year-old Jesse Bowie of New York and charged her with plotting to set off a bomb at the state capital of Albany.
26: She wants to bomb the building by using a DoorDash food delivery bag, if you can imagine. And apparently she took great delight in the idea of shedding a lot of blood in the process. Now, according to the feds, she allegedly told someone who turned out to be an informant, blowing up the kafirs, those are the non-Muslims, brains out, is beautiful.
25: Fox's Kevin Cork, USS aircraft carrier, headed home to California now after a long deployment in the Middle East. Details from Fox's Peter Ducey.
27: American sailors aboard the USS Abraham Lincoln are finally starting a 13,000-mile, month-long journey back home to San Diego. They're being replaced in the Arabian Sea by the USS George Washington after a deployment that lasted 9 months instead of an expected 6, leading to complaints about quality of life and food aboard. This is happening as the Iran war enters a new phase, and that might mean no more big bombs.
25: And the Texas prosecutor who oversaw the conviction of a teenager, Carmelo Anthony, in a deadly stabbing of Austin Metcalf at a track meet last year, says both sides have agreed now to hold back evidence that risked inflaming the racially charged case as the defense is seeking a new trial.
28: Prosecutors say that Anthony had a history of getting into fights, was obsessed with knives and guns, and fantasized about stabbing someone. In one text message to his girlfriend, Anthony said, "When I stab somebody, I'm going to lick their blood off the blade." In court, defense attorneys also shared a long list of what they say are examples of Austin Metcalf bullying minority students, being physically violent and using racist language.
25: Fox's Garrett Tenney reporting from McKinney, Texas. Hearing set to continue Friday. 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
1: Bang, back in action, hour number two on the high flying, death defying Fox Across America with Jimmy Failla. It's an audio safe space for cool people. And all that means to you, the listener, is we don't care what you think of anything as long as you can behave. So we say that every day, like to the point of exhaustion. Republican, Democrat, nobody cares. Just don't be a bang. I'm in a good mood. We got Kennedy coming up. Two sports star. She got famous at MTV covering the rock and roll. And then she made her way over here to Fox News. She is also a writer for the Daily Mail. Most people consider her the best writer at the Daily Mail, which is kind of like being the hottest chick on The View, if we're being honest.
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1: I kid. But 888-788-9910. If you want to rap with me in the K-Train in this hour. Comedian Ryan Reese going to be here as well. Because Ryan is a guy that I, when I started out doing comedy, one of the first two people I met. He's on my TV show quite a bit. But he is headed down to Tyler, Texas, September 4th and 5th. He's going to be at the Rose City Comedy Club. So if you're looking for something to do that weekend, go see Ryan. He's a broken man. You'll get a kick out of him. He's very funny. But you do a showbiz a long time, it beats you up a little bit. He'll tell you all about it when he gets here. I've been having him on in the run-up to this gig, not just to help him sell tickets, but to prepare him for what it's like to perform in East Texas. Because I once showed up to East Texas with a pair of white cowboy boots on, and wow, what a reception I got from the locals. They were like,
3: "You do that again and I'll break every bone in your body."
1: But I have a great friendship with the people of East Texas. I love them all. And I don't know that Ryan knows what he's getting himself into, so we'll give him an intel briefing a little bit later in the show. But right now, in this hour, I want to give you a little more on the WNBA. I love this one so much. And it's fascinating because, again, in theory, this is a superficial story that shouldn't mean anything. The WNBA loses $65 million a year. It is entirely subsidized by the NBA. They finally got someone who draws people into arenas in Caitlin Clark, but she's pretty much hated by everyone in the league because she's white and she's not a lesbian. Okay. The WNBA treats her and Sophie Cunningham like it's their first day at Alcatraz. Like they're literally getting beaten up when they get onto the court, clotheslined, thrown on the ground. Okay, it's crazy. And that ideology that also permeates the league has a lot to do with misguided wokeism, where they're saying things like, well, you know, men should be playing in our all-women's league. And it's really dumb. And they try to, because there is no factual argument there that men and women aren't different, that men don't have an advantage. We know that. Like Serena Williams is the greatest tennis player ever to live. Here she is talking about the idea of a man playing a woman and how she would get shut out in less than 5 minutes.
4: For me, tennis and men's tennis and women's tennis are completely almost two separate sports. So I'm like, if I were to play Andy Murray, I would lose 6-0, 6-0 and 5 to 6 minutes, maybe 10 minutes, because it's a completely different sport. The men are a lot faster, and me and they serve harder, they hit harder. It's just a different game. And I love to play women's tennis, and I only want to play girls because I don't want to be embarrassed. I would not do the tour. I wouldn't do Billie Jean any justice. So Andy, stop it.
5: Yeah,
4: I'm not gonna let you kill me.
1: So Serena Williams, who's the most decorated female athlete of all time, says she would get crushed by a middle-of-the-road men's tennis player. Absolutely crushed. Yet there are people on your TV all week long telling you men and women are exactly the same when it comes to athletics. I mean,
6: you can't handle the truth!
1: And they're doing it because it's just a political divide now. Like, people now take positions not based on facts.

0: they take positions based on symbolism, based on, it's like the person wearing the COVID mask in this day and age. We know they don't work. They've admitted they don't work, but people are still wearing them. Why? Because a COVID mask is a liberal MAGA hat. People want you to know where they stand. And they've decided that their side is more important than their individual issue. So like in the WNBA, they are entertaining the idea of letting men into the league because their side was the one that clung to this falsehood that men could get pregnant, that men and women are the same thing. Guys, if men could get pregnant from having sex with other men, James Tallarico would have about 50 babies by now.
1: When you're right, you're right, and you're right.
0: But as we sit here having this conversation, that was a good one. As we sit here having this conversation, you understand, because there is no factual support for a liberal position, what they do is they characterize your take on the issue as some form of hatred.
2: Democrats just call everyone racist, so they go along with their stupid ideas.
0: Totally. You're either a racist or this is some form of hate speech. Like, let me give you this one. Here's Natalie Nakas. She's the coach of Golden State out there in the WNBA. Here she is saying it's too much hate speech. Clip 35.
3: There's, I mean, just in the world and just in sports right now, it's just too much hate that's going on. Too much hate speech. I would, you know, highly suggest people continue to lead with love. I love to lead with love. I don't think the word love has been expressed enough. For me, I want to continue to share that and also just continue to support, because I know when we, our love on each other, like, we bring the best out of each other.
0: God, it is not hate speech to say what Serena Williams just said, which is the men have a massive advantage over the women. Okay, we don't have a single solitary example of a woman switching to the men's division and improving her score. Okay, but we've got probably 1,000 at this point, biological men that have competed in women's sports at a various level and won a gold medal that they would not have won in the men's division. I've given you stats on this to the point of exhaustion. The winner of the men's New York City Marathon beats the female by 13 minutes. 13 minutes. In marathon times, that's 3 miles. Okay, so this isn't even competitive. You know, we saw what happened with the Algerian boxer in the Olympics, where the poor Italian girl quit because she got in the ring and said, oh my God, I've just never been punched that hard in my life. And like, I didn't sign up for this. And again, she had fought her way to the Olympics, which is to say she fought some really good female boxers. But that doesn't mean really good female boxers are the equivalent of a male. But here's more of it. Here is Cheryl Reeve, the Minnesota coach, saying she doesn't want to give any oxygen to the XXXY supporters. You know those little girls whose parents are bringing them to games with signs that say protect women? And they wear T-shirts that say XXXY. You know, the biological accurate depiction. That's the stuff they're characterizing as hate speech. That's the stuff as well. We don't want to give them a platform. Those people who are just telling us what we've all known to be true since the very beginning of time. I mean,
4: boys have a penis, girls have a vagina.
0: Okay, but no, not according to the WNBA. That is not necessarily the case. Here it is, clip 36.
5: I don't want to give them any more oxygen that they deserve. We know, I've said this before, transgender kids belong. And I think, you know, as we're seeing sort of politically, in this country, they found a talking point that people are buying into. And the only thing I ask is that people educate themselves further on these issues and what we're capable of doing when we work on something together. And that something is not used as, you know, simply rhetoric to marginalize a community that does not deserve marginalization.
0: Oh, good goodness. Now you're just marginalizing them. And they do not deserve marginalization. That's what we're down to now. But you understand. Okay, all of this is a lie. If you are a biological man and you want to compete against biological women and we don't let you as a society, you are not being transgenocided. You are not being denied the right to compete. You are not being erased. You can still compete in the men's division that you belong to biologically.
6: I think he's got a point.
0: The point is, none of this is about fairness. It's about using a fake form of oppression to depict their opponents in the worst possible light. Hey, you got to vote for us because those people are bad. They're marginalizing these people. See that guy over there?

0: with the beard and the blonde wig, he can't go into the little girls' room because they're marginalizing that guy. Do you understand? Like, the Democrats are taking positions that if someone showed up to your house 10 years ago and took, you'd punch him in the face. And I'm not calling for violence on any level, not even a little.
1: Never hit anyone in anger unless you're absolutely sure you can get away with it.
0: Like, listen to me. You could be a liberal. Okay, super liberal. Biggest liberal out there. Hate has no home here. Coexist. You got the Antifa flag. Free Palestine. The whole barnyard. The whole starter kit. Okay? But understand this. Okay? None of you would have been taking a five-year-old to a drag show 10 years ago, 20 years ago, or heaven forbid, 30 years ago. You would not have done that. But we do it now as this like ritualistic defiance, which is like, yeah, no, we go to the drag shows because the Republicans don't think we should take kids to the drag shows. So we'll show them. And there's nothing against drag queens. They're doing a great service to this country. If you like a drag show, go have a freaking drag show. Laugh your nuts off, drink your margaritas and have fun. But the point is, little kids tipping men in cocktail dresses is not something that any of us were okay with 5 years ago or 10 years ago. And most people are not okay with it now, but the people on the left who are embracing it are doing it because it's part of the brand. Well, this is the side. This is the liberal side of the issue. It's like you think about down in Florida when they tried to get on Ron DeSantis because he banned sexual curriculum for kids between the ages of kindergarten and third grade, meaning he banned straight sexual curriculum, bisexual curriculum, transsexual curriculum, gay sexual curriculum. But what did the liberals brand it? They branded it the Don't Say Gay Bill. They tried to claim that Ron DeSantis banned gay people. Okay, no one who's ever driven a mile in South Beach has ever once stopped to think that gay people might be banned in Florida. No one who's ever swam a lap at the beach in Key West has ever once concerned themselves with the fact that gay people might be banned in Florida. Okay, but understand that's the absurdity they pushed because calling him bad in the eyes of a lot of people made them good. That's how it works. And let me give you, I bring this up because Angie Nixon, who is running for Senate in Florida, she is the moon bat socialist who wanted to defund the police and empty the prisons. Here she is bragging about bringing small children to drag shows. Clip two.
2: I don't understand, like, there's no sexualization at a drag show. It's just people dressing up and singing and performing. I've taken my children to drag shows, and it's fun. It's entertainment. It's wholesome entertainment. Yes. And there's nothing wrong. It's just, like, I don't get it.
0: I don't get it.
3: You are so dumb. You are really dumb. For real.
0: It's so embarrassing. But again, that is not a position. Like, if you were hiring a babysitter 10 years ago, they showed up to your house and they were like, hey, you go enjoy dinner or a movie. We're going to a drag show with the little kids. You'd be like, wait, what world is this? Are you wearing a hidden camera? Is this a prank show? But that's the point. No matter how bad or dumb some of these positions have become, nobody's backtracking because it's devolved into a perpetual branding exercise. I wear a COVID mask so the world knows I'm liberal. I take my kid to a drag show. And a grown man with a beard named Cinnabuns gives my five-year-old a lap dance because the world needs to know that I'm on the right side of history. Think of everything we now know about detransitioning. I mean, we didn't need the studies to know this. I mean, if you're an adult and you've ever been around a growing child, you understand they go through about 812 phases by the time they hit their full pubescent body. The idea that anyone, any single solitary person thinks it's okay to lock a child into a permanent surgical state of being because of something they're going through at the age of 5, 6, 7, 8, 9, 10, 11, 12. They're not grown up yet. What does Dave Landau always say? My kid thought he was Superman, but it doesn't mean I put him on the roof of the house and throw him off so he can try flying. Okay, they're surgically doing that to kids, and they want you to believe that you happen to be the bad guy.
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0: There it is. Fox Across America with Jimmy Failla. Kennedy's in the on-deck circle. Ryan Reese is going to be here. So much is happening, but their leadoff hitter is out in Minneapolis. Jim is in the house. Yo, Jim.
1: Hey, Jimmy, how are you today?
0: Good. I mean, why are you on the phone with me? Couldn't you be running an empty daycare right now?
1: Well, you know, there are a few of them around.
0: You know, that's crazy.
1: I live in the land of Minneapolis, so it's crazy. But, you know, and we have a WNBA team.
0: Mm-hmm.
1: Nobody goes because they're not any good.
0: Mm-hmm.
1: And your screener asked me, you know, didn't they go to protest Caitlin Clark? And I said, yeah, but they used to come and protest Walter Payton when they came up to play the Vikings. I mean, you know, she was just the best player, and that's why they were after it. But my point is nobody's excluded here.
0: Mm-hmm.
1: Okay.
0: Yep.
1: These trans people, they can play sports. Mm-hmm. Nobody's keeping them from playing sports. They just have to play in the men's league. Now, maybe that means they're not good enough.
0: Mm-hmm.
1: Maybe that means they don't make the starting team or get the scholarship, but nobody's stopping them from playing. And I realize that common sense is anything but common, but I mean, that's the argument here.
0: Yeah, I agree 100%, Jim, is that they're disingenuously framing our debate point as we want to deny these people their right to exist in the world.
1: Mm-hmm.
0: And it's, because so much of what, you know, qualifies for political debate now is just emotional blackmail. It's like, do you support our climate agenda or do you want everyone to die? You're like, well, I don't know.
1: Right, exactly.
0: That seems a little heavy handed.
1: It's all or nothing. I mean, when I was in college,
0: mm-hmm.
1: I played D1 sports. I played D1 hockey at Minnesota.
0: Wow.
1: But I wasn't good enough to make the starting team, so I was relegated to the practice squad. I was the practice goalie.
0: Wow.
1: I played for Herb Brooks.
0: Oh, wow.
1: And our starting goaltender that year was Brad Schellstad.
0: Mm-hmm.
1: And Brad was all NCAA. He went on to the Miracle team.
0: Yep.
1: But he was the backup.
0: Yep.
1: Playing for his own coach, he was still the backup because Brooks thought that there was something better in the guy who started. But he wasn't excluded.
0: Nope.
1: I wasn't excluded. I just wasn't good enough. Brad Schellstad was a hell of a goalie. I just wasn't good enough to get past him.
0: Fair. And that's what sports is really about. It's like the ultimate meritocracy. But you know, when it comes to what you're seeing is a lot of these men would be the backups in the male division. Like, the difference between them and you is you didn't have the option of joining the women's team.
1: No, but I got a scholarship.
0: Yep.
1: And I got, I got training. We worked out. I got my meals. We fed at the team table. And that was good enough.
0: Yep. And, I mean, that's, again, And that's not any form of exclusion. So I think
1: nobody's being excluded here.
0: Nope.
1: I would like to be a Formula One race car driver, but guess what? A, I'm too old, but B, I'm just not good enough.
0: Yeah, at 250 pounds, I'm never going to be that racehorse jockey I dreamed about being either. Don't feel bad. They don't want to see me on a horse. All great points, Jim. You have a great day, my man. Keep playing good ball out there. Jim's telling you the truth. Okay, no one is being excluded. No one is being erased. No one is being transgenocided. You're all being given the opportunity to compete against the biological sex you were assigned at birth. That's all this is. Okay, I can't identify as a Little Leaguer and go to the Little League World Series, so I have to sit home on my couch and bet on it like an adult.

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0: idea. About to make a second headline for self-deportations on Fox Across America. My next guest misses Harry and Meghan so much, she's trying to get me to go to London in December. What I didn't realize, you know, everybody thought this was a good idea till it happened. Joining us now to make sense of her feelings, you know her and love her as the K-Train. Hey, girl.
1: Hey, Jim.
0: Addition by subtraction is how we've characterized it. I love that Harry and Meghan left.
1: I can't get enough of them leaving.
0: Are you concerned? Because we know tragically Princess Diana died from getting chased by the paparazzi. Are you concerned the paparazzi might die from getting chased by Meghan? I'm genuinely, because clearly
1: she is not Princess Diana. Like, she will, no one will ever pique the paparazzi's interest like Harry's late mother. Ever. No one, ever. Like, and Meghan would love to portray herself as someone so magnetic, someone who is, you know, they follow every word, every step, every breath. That is not the case.
0: Yes.
1: The only reason paparazzi follows her is to make fun of her.
0: Yeah, for real.
1: Because that is what sells. Like, her missteps, her dumb statements, her business failures.
0: Dopey candle.
1: For whatever reason. Yeah. Like, people cannot get enough of the career implosion of Meghan Sussex.
0: And what's very funny about this is obviously the market here has rejected them because we didn't want the high salaried victimhood thing anymore.
1: No.
0: And you and I have said this for as long as we've known each other. They should have went the other way. Like, he should have been Arthur. Because he was Arthur before she came along.
1: Yeah.
0: He was getting kicked out of the pool to Mandalay Bay. Mm-hmm. I asked the question earlier, does anybody know what you have to do to get kicked out of the pool to Mandalay Bay? I don't. I've tried everything. I don't know that you could, but he did.
1: Yes.
0: And he used to be the party boy, and we liked him because he was kind of a lout and a hooligan. And then she came along and pulled him into the victimhood thing. And I really do believe the reason the family probably hated her is if you're that prosperous and you're that rich, you get very good at identifying grifters in your ranks. Mm-hmm. Meaning people that are trying to trade off the status of the family and do whatever they did. And they were pretty much alienated by her to a person within like a few months of this happening.
1: Yeah, they knew exactly what she was. Mm-hmm. And, you know, I think about this because she pleads ignorance. And mm-hmm. she is like, I didn't know it was going to be this much work. Mm-hmm. I didn't know the rules were going to be this rigid. So either she's a moron or Prince Harry didn't do a good job of explaining what the job is, which it seems to be pretty evident to everyone else in that family.
0: Yes.
1: And, you know, the glaring failures of people who've run afoul of the rules should have been enough for her to go, yeah, you know, this is a pretty great job.
0: Yeah.
1: Like, you know, I've got job security. Uh-huh. No matter what happens, my family, if I have kids with this guy, they'll always be taken care of.
0: Yep.
1: But she couldn't do it because it wasn't about her.
0: Yeah.
1: And the fact that she was like a third rung royal.
0: Yes.
1: She was mortified by that.
0: Yeah, like she wasn't even Royal Caribbean. Like, she, it didn't matter. It just it didn't matter. But she wanted the clout. We're talking to Kennedy. She's got another phenomenal column on the Daily Mail today. We'll get into that in a minute. But I love the story because I watched this thing unfold as the slow motion train wreck that it was. Do you remember? I remember every instance of misstep. Do you remember when they said they got in a high speed chase with the paparazzi here in New York?
1: On 10th Avenue.
0: 10th Avenue, a high-speed chase would be 7 miles an hour.
1: Okay, 10th Avenue, where they installed a bike lane. So they took away one of the lanes. Uh-huh. And now there are no longer cops on the street. So uh-huh. no one gets ticketed for double parking. So they triple park on 10th Avenue.
0: And there's a bus lane.
1: Like, I have crawled along 10th Avenue at 8 miles per hour. And I would pray to God to be going 20 miles an hour.
0: Dude, I was once driving a guy. I picked him up at 23rd and 10th. He was trying to get up to 81st and where it becomes Amsterdam. And two blocks in, he got out of my cab and jumped onto a turtle. He wound up beating me there by 28 minutes. Literally right up the road. It's the slowest road in America. But I remember them saying, like, oh, we were in a high-speed chase in the paparazzi. Yeah, there was no proof.
1: They're so full of crap. Like, everything is just milking a story mm-hmm. so they can get coverage. Because the only thing they have to sell, they're not interesting. They're horrible at creating content.
0: Yes.
1: So you had development teams at Spotify and Netflix bending over backwards to develop content for them. And they would have like the brightest creative minds in all of media
0: yeah.
1: sitting there, you know, it's like they at one point spitballed a podcast for Prince Harry about how much he likes hot chocolate. That's how bad it got, because every time he would go to Spotify, he'd be like, can you please get me a cup of hot chocolate? And they're like, wow, well, this is the only interesting thing about the guy. You know, we can't talk about him prance around in a Nazi uniform. So maybe we go with the hot chocolate. He's like, oh, no, that's too personal. That's an invasion of my privacy.
0: We're talking to Kennedy. And everything is, it's all spot on, because you know, when you come in with their name recognition and show up to Netflix, like the people they're assigning to your projects are smoking a level of weed we've never heard of. Yes. Like this is the top creative team. Mm-hmm. And they can usually make anything interesting, at least for a season. And they weren't able to do that for them for an episode. Everything they did, if you remember the cooking stuff, if you remember all the podcast stuff that you mentioned earlier, I know. But again, the market rejected them. And what I kind of take it as a weird win, because we're outgrowing. Nobody cares. Nobody wants to hear complain. Then it was not what the queen said. Don't complain. Never explain.
1: Yes.
0: And they literally wrote a book about how hard it was.
1: Yeah. And, you know, and that is like the one thing. And so he writes this book. And the only part people want to know about is Princess Diana. That's the only thing that makes him interesting. So he writes this book and just drags his family through the mud, airs, yeah. you know, all these secrets, like for any family, mm-hmm. That's poor taste. And he can't imagine why his brother won't talk to him. And his brother's like, you denigrated my wife. You claim that I physically attacked you.
0: Yeah.
1: You know, you're making fun of everyone in Oral, but you're making life so difficult. It's already an uphill battle to get people in the UK to like them.
0: Yeah.
1: And then Harry does this, and it's miraculous, because they end up hating everybody, and they end up hating Harry even more.
0: Yeah, they really hate him.
1: I mean, the world resents her so much for destroying him. And now the guy is a shell of himself. Mm-hmm. And, you know, he just sort of putters around his Montecito house. You know, he's hypervigilant. He's not conversational. He's bored and annoyed by the whole thing. I mean, that's how the world feels yeah. about them.
0: Yes.
1: And that's his life. So it's like, it's no wonder, you know, it's like they're running out of money. Mm-hmm. The New York Post pegs their mortgage and insurance payments at $600,000 a year.
0: Wow.
1: Yeah. So that's a lot of scratch going out the door if wow. you don't have any income. And if they've blown through the tens of millions of dollars they were given by Netflix and Spotify, like, shame on them. Like, they're a couple of dim bulbs.
0: What I always enjoyed is I love people who don't have self-awareness.
1: Yes.
0: I find them fascinating. And it's one of our favorite stories we've ever told, is her in the village. She's in a village on one of her goodwill missions to Africa, where the village is literally outfitted to aid people who have been victimized by landmines.
1: Yes.
0: So there are horribly disfigured people making their way in and out of a shot that she's in. And this is
1: hoping for potable drinking water. that's a best case scenario for them, that they're not getting the Hershey squirts again this month.
0: They're literally hoping you can drink it and spit it in their mouth like a bird. Yeah. These people are banged up.
1: Yeah.
0: It's horrific. It's only made funny by the fact that someone,
1: the guy is hopping to the well.
0: But he's going the wrong way because he's also blind.
1: Yeah.
0: And she's literally sitting on a rock, and the interviewer goes, how are you doing today, Megan? And she cries.
1: Oh, yeah, she actually turns up. She's like, thank you. Thank you for asking me how I'm doing, because I have to be honest with you. No one ever asks me how I'm doing. I'm going to leave the royal family. Pound sand.
0: And she's literally sitting next to a guy who's just a thumb. It's just a thumb. It's just sitting there moving around like, hey, can I have a sandwich? And she didn't care. And I found it all to be so...
1: How are you, Megan?
0: You know, Monty Python, bring out your dead. I'm not dead yet. She's just there. And they wanted people to feel bad for them. And I'm telling you, like, this is a sign that it's going to work. This is also a sign, for real, that I actually think in time socialism will get defeated in its mm-hmm. tracks, because at our core, we actually want the opulent decadence that they should have just been flaunting. In the Instagram age, where we have all these people who like have Lamborghinis and don't do anything, and they're like, look at me.
1: Kylie Jenner.
0: Yes, they would be the best ones.
1: Yeah, and that's like, at least there is value to that. At least there is self-awareness there.
0: Yeah.
1: And it's very interesting because the A-listers they used to pal around with, they don't want anything to do with them. And part of it is these people actually work.
0: Yeah.
1: Like most of the A-listers they're friends with are people who don't come from generational wealth, who are self-made.
0: Yeah, look at Oprah.
1: And then they look at these two. I mean, look at Serena Williams. Yeah. They look at these two and they're like, no, you cannot come to my black tie event. No, I'm not going to name you the benefactor of my charity. No, I'm not doing any of that because it was all about like, what can you give me? And they had nothing to offer in return.
0: Yeah, it's so true, man.
1: They don't have a work ethic. And, you know, it's like, and they it's this false humility. Mm-hmm. Go back to England. Go to a dumb cottage where there's no internet, there's no cell service, so we do not have to hear a thing from you or about you.
0: Are you concerned that, you know, there's a thought process out there that, technically speaking, this is the most inflammatory thing we've sent to a king since July 4th, 1776. Does King take this as some type of declaration of hostility from America?
1: Sending them back?
0: Yes.
1: Yeah, probably. But he's like, I don't blame you. To be honest, I'd have done the same thing a while ago. Maybe just shot them right into Canada.
0: What I truly want to know is Oasis touring right now? Because there's no way they wouldn't mention this on stage. They always do something. We saw them at the Meadowlands and you were there. They were given a hard time about the location of the stadium. He's like, oh, good to be here. Because you tell a guy you're coming to New York and he's got to drive to New York. He's confused.
1: Yeah.
0: You know?
1: Wait a second.
0: We got more Kennedy. Don't go anywhere.
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0: there it is. Fox Across America, Jimmy Failla and the K-Train doing the damn thing. Are you about to leave town and go tell jokes somewhere? I got to go to Chicago. Where are you going?
1: I'm going to Tacoma, Washington, the 28th and 29th, to Tacoma Comedy Club.
0: Stop it.
1: Very excited, because I used to host a talk radio show in Seattle on the now-defunct Buzz. So people who used to listen to my radio show should come have
0: they better,
1: the night of their lives.
0: If you're listening on KTTH in Seattle, this is a home game for you.
1: Amen.
0: It is a home game. I've also made that flight where I connect in Seattle, and it's so funny because the second flight is like 6 minutes.
1: Mm-hmm.
0: You know what I mean?
1: Yeah.
0: Because you're like taking off and landing at the same time. Mm-hmm. Like, is everything okay? They're like, we're here. And you just get out. The Tacoma Comedy Club is amazing.
1: Yeah.
0: They actually have the best green room. So the people who own that group of comedy clubs in Fort Wayne and Oklahoma.
1: Bark Entertainment.
0: Yeah. Yeah. Amazing facility.
1: I love, so I've been to several of their clubs this year.
0: Mm-hmm.
1: They have a candy wall in the green room.
0: Yeah. Jenny loves that candy wall.
1: I love those people. I like every club I've been to.
0: Mm-hmm.
1: So well run. Amazing crowds.
0: Yep.
1: And they just, it's seamless.
0: Thank you. And you can see Kennedy there on the 28th and the 29th of this month. You finish your August in style. You know what I'm saying? It's America 250.
1: Big pimping.
0: You gotta, and everybody who comes, she's giving them a head of Taco Bell lettuce. Right there. You get it right there.
1: I mean, you want to skinny up for Labor Day. That should be everyone's goal.
0: You
1: want
0: to look good at the barbecue.
1: Yep.
0: You know what I mean? I love that. What do you think? I'm probably going to have to talk about it on this weekend show. What do you think the biggest flop of the summer was? Because I have theories on this. Okay. Obviously, we talked about Taco Bell lettuce being toxic a lot. But I'm really hung up on the fact that Taylor Swift had a $30 million wedding and they supposedly ran out of champagne. Like, is that acceptable?
1: No.
0: I don't think that's acceptable.
1: Okay, at our wedding?
0: Yeah.
1: Didn't run out of anything.
0: No, and
1: had
0: believe me.
1: Massive buffet.
0: If there was a crowd that could have.
1: Yeah. Yeah. And when we were talking with the wedding planner, she asked that. She's like, does anyone in your group drink? And Fred and I both started laughing. Two people don't, and they're under 12.
0: She's like, does anybody drink? A pregnant woman was like, I do. Like, oh, wow. Let's reel it in here. But yes, I actually think in theory, because there's this whole, someone was talking to me about Supergirl. Supergirl's just we've run out of comic books. You know what I mean? I saw that, like, Spider-Man's doing well or whatever. But I think Supergirl, if anything, was just a victim of that. You know what I'm saying? I think the Taylor Swift
1: thing. But there was, horrible casting.
0: Yes.
1: Bad writing. Like, you don't care about the character.
0: She did the old, she doesn't need a man.
1: Yeah.
0: Which nobody cares. But nobody
1: and
0: saw that interview.
1: I don't want a conservative dad with 4 kids coming to see my show. It's like,
0: you're in luck.
1: Wish granted, dear.
0: Hold on. I couldn't hear you over the sound of that executive shooting himself. Wait, what did she say?
1: Yeah.
0: Just get out of your own way. But I honestly think that's the problem for so many people. My cousin Cindy was texting me during the break about this. She said Harry and Meghan will be divorced in like a year.
1: Yeah.
0: Because a lot of these people just, they can't get out of their own way.
1: Yeah.
0: Because I think what happens is there's probably a level of prosperity, right? That just disassociates you from the way other people think. You know, like we go on the road, we meet people, we are people, we have kids. We always talk about constantly. I don't think these people have that to some extent, because you'd have more self-awareness if you did.
1: Yeah, no, they absolutely don't. And it's interesting your cousin says that, because I bet it's much more difficult for her to take the kids out of the country once they have moved to England.
0: Oh, that's a good
1: point. So, he gets them to England. He's like, no, Meghan, it's going to be great. You're going to love it. And then they get there. He's like, oh, by the way, here's a summons for divorce. And then he's like, oh, by the way, you can't take the kids on the plane.
0: It's going.
1: Fun fact, you're screwed.
0: It's going down one of two ways. She's either getting dumped by him, or she's landing and immediately sending a thirst trap to Ringo Starr. You know, she wants some relevance, man.
1: Yeah, it's like, well, if I can't be a royal, I'll be a Beatle.
0: Because think about it. That eventually will become the only way to gain relevance anymore, is to be a part.
1: Yes.
0: And it's sad that I think most objective people see it that way. And what's funny is the earlier point I made to you about how rich people know when there's a grifter hanging out around the family.
1: Yeah.
0: Is if you remember in the very beginning of this, I'm talking like day one when this was a public thing, it was the first Trump administration. And he got asked about that. And he goes, all I would say to Harry is good luck, because he's going to need it with that one. And we didn't even know who that one was. But he knew enough from a social circle.
1: Yep.
0: He's going to need it with that one.
1: Yeah.
0: Everybody was like, oh, that's racist. We're like, no, he knows crazy women.
1: Yeah, he knows crazy.
0: Of course he does. And you know who else knew crazy? Will, the king, the queen. If you haven't talked to the queen in 3 years and you have a kid and name it after her pet nickname,
1: yeah,
0: that's sociopathic.
1: Yeah, that's weird.
0: And people see the strategy.
1: Yes.
0: You know what I'm saying? And I think I think we're all accurate. So give me an over-under. We have 30 seconds left. Over-under on Prince Harry and Meghan Markle staying together. I give you 2.5 years.
1: I would say 15 months.
0: Is the max.
1: Yeah.
0: Cousin Cindy might be cashing in down in Florida.
1: Write it down, Mikey.
0: Mikey, you heard it here. Mikey's too busy betting the WNBA right now. You have no idea what's going on in there. It's a whole to-do. But if you listen to the K-Trains podcast, Kennedy Saves the World, you, my friend, gamble and win every day. You're welcome.
1: Woo!
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9: Heading home, I'm Ted Lindner, Fox News. The USS Abraham Lincoln aircraft carrier finally heading back to its home port. Fox's Jill Nato with more.
10: The Lincoln's been at sea for 272 days, and it's still got a long sail ahead, with 13,000 miles to get from the Arabian Sea to San Diego. The USS George Washington arrived in the Middle East yesterday to replace the Lincoln. The switch comes as concerns about the Lincoln have been growing, with reports of a stressed-out crew, bad plumbing, and supply shortages. Several Democratic lawmakers have pressed the War Department for details on the Lincoln's conditions, but the head of U.S. Central Command, Admiral Brad Cooper, said his visit this past weekend to the carrier was awe-inspiring. Jill Nato, Fox News.
9: A charter aircraft carrying 8 people crashed at a remote radar site in western Alaska Thursday, killing all on board, according to the U.S. military. The crash happening at Cape Newenham Long-Range Radar Site Airport. It's about 450 miles west of Anchorage, Alaska. An investigation is now underway. And the FBI raiding former Congressman Eric Swalwell's home this past weekend. Fox's Matt Finn in L.A. with more.
11: A federal search warrant inventory shows investigators seized Eric Swalwell's iPhone and MacBook at 8:25 Saturday night. Sources tell Fox that search happened at the San Francisco airport. And then on Sunday, the FBI seized electronics from Swalwell's home in Washington, D.C. Swalwell was cooperative during the airport encounter on Saturday and was not detained or arrested. The Swalwell search warrant was filed listing a federal statute that makes it a crime for an official to deprive another person of their constitutional rights. Now, separately, Swalwell faces multiple allegations of sexual assault from several women.
9: Swalwell denies the allegations. He resigned from Congress in April. 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
1: Oh, hot damn, back in action and fired up for an embarrassment of riches. Radio Riches, it's Fox Across America with Jimmy Failla. We're bringing by comedian Ryan Reese because the world is a dumpster fire. I guess that's pretty much the best way to describe it. And, you know, comics usually outside behind the club drinking a beer while they watch the dumpster fire, trying to hit on some waitress who was led astray in life. You know how this whole thing works. The point is, nothing happening in mainstream politics today deserves any respect from me as a broadcaster. So we're just going to have a little fun with the news because, as I said earlier, okay, when you get on this show, I don't want to sit here and tell you how to live your life or what you should be doing differently politically. Like, I'll give you hot takes, but I shouldn't be in charge of anything.
2: My hobbies are fast cars and fast women.
1: I'm just a regular dude, man. Spent most of my life driving a taxi in New York City. And I am on here now doing the same thing on the radio that I was doing in my taxi, letting anybody who wants to get in the back seat get in and share what's on their mind. That's how this show works.
3: Can you dig it? Can you dig it? Can you dig it?
1: 888-788-9910 is the phone number, whether you dig it or you do not dig it. You are all welcome in this hour. Something I want to say off the tippy top is a really funny thing happened on MSNBC last night. And you don't get to say that a lot. You know, I mean, you know, they say if you see something suspicious, say something. What's the MSNBC being funny is suspicious to me.
4: That's true. That is true.
1: Now, it's not intentionally funny. That being said, I still found this funny. So what's happening right now is the Democrats just nominated a socialist down in Florida named Angie Nixon. And as you'd imagine, this is a real serious problem in a statewide race. Like, she won the primary, sure. But in a statewide race, you've got a third of the population in Florida fled socialism. So the idea that you're now nominating the very thing that they fled,
5: that's stupid. Use your common sense.
1: Now, Simone Sanders over at MS Now, who I have to tell you this. I don't know if you know Simone Sanders, okay? I ran into her in Washington, D.C., the weekend of the correspondence dinner. We were just coming in and out of an elevator at some media center somewhere. Simone Sanders, to her credit, okay, is a lovely woman, like truly a lovely woman. And she's like TV good looking in person. Sometimes you meet a person in person and you go like, wow, they're really, you know, some super version of a human being, like for real. So I'm not disparaging Simone Sanders. That being said, she was, you know, an activist masquerading as a journalist last night. She has Angie Nixon on, and she's trying to dismiss the socialism angle. Okay, did you join the Democrat Socialist of America? Because isn't this really just about organization and not about the issues they stand for? She's literally leading the witness, meaning, hey, you joined the socialists, but you're not really a socialist. You just wanted to be a part of a group. Wait, what? Like, that is the most insane thing I've ever heard. It's like going to AA because you like meetings. No, I'm not a drunk. I just like meetings. Okay, but in any event, of course, Angie Nixon, who I'll play you some of her other clips, she's a stupid person. And I don't mean that in a disparaging way. I do a lot of dumb things. I lock my keys in the car twice a year. So I'm not here to tell you I'm giving a valedictorian speech anytime soon, but it is a statement of fact that Angie Nixon is a stupid person, okay?
6: I agree with that.
1: Okay, and all I'm telling you is being a stupid person is not going to preclude the Democratic Party from nominating you to high office.
7: I'm Kamala Harris, and I approve this message.
1: Okay, some of the stupid stuff she has said over the years, like she wants to abolish prisons. Okay, that's stupid. Okay, bringing five-year-old kids to drag shows. Pretty stupid. I mean, do it if you got to do it. Your kid's going to grow up a little weird. That's your thing. Okay, but let me give you this, because as she's sitting down having this conversation last night, Simone Sanders, who is a very intelligent woman, she tries to get Angie Nixon to denounce her own membership in the Democrat Socialist of America, but Angie Nixon is too stupid to take the bait. I found this.

0: about the organizing capacity and less about the issues, because even today, like Republicans across the country, but especially the Republican Senate Campaign Committee, they are coming out hitting you as a socialist. It's not aligned with Florida values. But the answer you're giving today makes me feel like it's not about the socialists, it's about the organizing capacity. Is that accurate?
1: It's actually about the issues that they care about the most, right? And DSA they didn't help me on my campaign. They didn't endorse me and anything like that. But I am in somewhat of alignment with some of their platform.
2: So you joined the Democrat Socialists of America. This isn't about issues. This is just about, you know, wanting to belong to a group. That's what Simone Sanders leads her with. Her exact words, I am somewhat in alignment with their platforms. And did you hear Simone Sanders, who, again, I'd like her. She didn't like me. I mean, she'd light me on fire if she had the free time. Okay, but Simone Sanders, who I genuinely like, well, you see what she's trying to do there. Tell the viewers you're not really a socialist because the Republicans want to call you a socialist just because you joined the Socialist Party. Like, duh. Hey, you're not a Nazi. You just joined because you like uniforms. You don't have a uniform or your job. You join the Nazi parks. They all get the uniform with the sticker and everything. I mean, that's what she's doing, you know? And Simone Sanders trying to human shield this woman from her own ideological positions in real time. To the credit of Angie Nixon, she does stand her ground and say, yeah, I'm in alignment with their platforms. She is a socialist. Okay, here she was asked by CNN the night before about wanting to abolish prisons. Clip 4.
1: There are things that are a part of the Democratic, clearly, platform since Hakeem Jeffries and Chuck Schumer are not supportive of Medicare for all, which is, should be a right for folks to have access to quality health care. I want to abolish for-profit prisons because I believe right now people aren't educating our children and they're ushering them into the school-to-prison pipeline because they want to exploit labor. They're enhancing penalties because they want cheap labor. And so those are some of the things that I am supportive of.
2: I want to abolish prisons, is what she said.
3: These people are crazy. I'm telling you, they're crazy.
2: It doesn't matter where it goes, what your motivation is. Well, there's too many people in prison here. Well, the reason we have more people in prison here than most countries in the world is we have more people here than most countries in the world. Okay, like to give an example, India has about 5 times as many people in prison as we do. Why? Because they have about 10 times the population that we do. You have laws, you have orders. Okay, law and order. You break the law, you go to jail. Okay, but understand, when you try to create a society that has more empathy for the criminal than the person who breaks the law, you ultimately wind up screwing over the people who follow the law. Because they're the ones abiding by the laws, getting violated by the people who don't respect them. And ultimately, when you let those bad guys out of jail, they go out, and the high rates of recidivism mean they harm the good guys again. So I loved the clip so much, if only because Simone Sanders is like, girl, tell me these positions aren't real. And she's like, yeah, no, of course they're real. What do you mean? Democrat Socialists of America. I mean, what are we talking about? What are we talking about here?
3: Some of these women, they're so stupid.
2: And she's not the only one. If you haven't heard this Grace Mauser clip, okay, she's right here at CBS News in New York. Now, I want you to understand, AOC, Alexandria Ocasio-Cortez, commonly likes to brag, yes, I am a Democratic Socialist of America member, but I belong specifically to the New York chapter. Now, why does she say that? I belong to the New York chapter. Because at the time she was asked that question, there were a lot of crazy things coming out of the socialist chapter in Michigan. The whole America deserved 9/11. You know, Israel's the bad guys in the Middle East. All the stuff that, you know, loses you a lot of votes in places like New York and Florida, where there's a big Jewish population. So AOC tried to draw the distinction and go, oh, I'm a member of the New York socialists, not those other wacky socialists. I'm just with the people who want to defund the police, abolish ICE, and empty the prison socialists. I'm not one of those radicals. Okay, for real. But it's so funny to me, but the reason I held on to this Grace Mauser clip is we spent so much time last week on the Fox News channel covering AOC and her woke one comments. She was asked about wanting to defund the police. And she's like, you know, there's an old saying that woke one was crazy. Ha ha ha ha ha ha ha ha. Which is basically her way of saying,

0: saying, yeah, I want to not be held accountable for anything I said previously.
1: AOC is a dope.
0: But you understand what she's currently committed to is worse. You can tell me woke one was crazy. Everybody's made this comparison. Well, then there must be a woke two. Yeah, duh. And when you admit that you were susceptible to idiotic groupthink, because woke one was crazy, there was COVID, there was George Floyd, so you can't really hold me accountable for taking some of the most inflammatory and destructive views in the history of politics. It was a crazy time, you guys. But that's an admission that the next time there's a crazy time, you're going to be on the wrong side of it. And we know that because she is. Here is Grace Mauser, okay, chair of the New York City Democratic Socialists, the ones AOC belongs to, saying defunding the police and abolishing the prisons is not radical. Clip 25.
2: I think there was a reaction to that slogan, you know, defund the police. But ultimately, I do believe that many Americans, especially over time, will come to realize that the radical position is not, you know, defund or get rid of prisons. The radical position is that believing that America should have the most people in prison of any country in modern history.
3: You sound insane. Do you realize that? You should be medicated.
0: I mean, think about that. You should be medicated. And I don't doubt she is. You know, anytime you see a woke white woman on TV, she's usually on 5 different prescriptions and goes to therapy twice a day. They're all nuts. They're all complete nutbags. But, you know, I don't even say that in a disparaging way. That's their own hill to climb every day. And I wish them the best of luck. I don't, you know, cast any aspersions or ill will on anybody. But if you want to defund the police, okay, you are a moonbat. Okay, and telling me woke one was bad doesn't disassociate you from what's happening in woke two is the frickin' point. And I can't sit here with a straight face and dignify anybody in our politics that's stupid enough to think that the robbers are the good guys and the cops are the bad guys.
4: Look, if you hate cops just because of the cops, the next time you get in trouble, call a crackhead.
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0: Well, if you bet the under on 5 days for our new Booker on Fox News Saturday Night, you lost money. Janesh is still on the show. She was just escorted right here into the studio because it is Thursday. Means the lovely ladies of Fox News Saturday Night are back on the show. Annie is here. Leo is here. Jenna's in Alaska.
1: Yeah.
0: Like, lucky for real? Her.
2: She was like, how far can I possibly get away from New York City right now?
0: Really, like, crazy story.
2: It might be.
0: Let's really talk about this. So Jen was just in Hawaii for Kennedy's wedding.
2: Mm-hmm.
0: She literally flew back from Hawaii to New York, had one round of drinks with Janesh, and left for Alaska.
2: I've had enough. Catching the first plane going the opposite direction.
0: That is unbelievable. It's good to see everybody.
2: Yeah.
0: We'll work out the Jen rift in time. You know, she runs a little hot. I'm kidding. Janesh, you've had a busy couple of weeks, so you kind of join our show. Mm-hmm. But you've been a woman about town. You were at the Met game the other night.
1: Yes.
0: You saw your San Diego Padres beat the Mets.
1: Yeah.
0: That was exciting. Yeah. So this
2: when
0: is what
2: Janesh goes, it's the Padres.
0: But I know these are things I need to know about the show. Is like, how rowdy do you get at a baseball game on a scale of 1 to Annie Dates relief pitchers?
1: No comment. If my daughter's with me, she was.
0: Oh, okay.
1: She actually like finished a bucket of popcorn and put it over her head.
0: She was, yeah, she did.
1: Was a bucket head the entire night. So it was kind of rowdy, you know, Tuesday. But
2: glad you said a bucket of popcorn and a bucket of beer, which is where my brain went immediately. Yeah. I was like, wow, Janesh is a cool mom.
0: Yeah.
1: We drank the bucket of beer.
0: You did, right?
1: And then put it over heads.
0: I respect that, Janesh. No, Janesh's daughter came to Fox News Saturday Night last weekend in a fairy costume. Princess costume.
1: Elsa. Yeah. Elsa.
0: Oh, she was Elsa.
1: She was Elsa. Frozen.
0: I should have known that.
1: Yeah.
2: She was 17, though, so we were like, that's a little weird.
0: It's like, what's going on here? But everybody's back. You joined the show last week. Annie was in San Diego living it up.
1: Yes.
0: How did that go, Annie?
2: It went great.
0: It was a good hang in San Diego?
2: Yep.
0: You were not far from where Harry and Meghan broke up.
1: Wow.
0: Not broke up, but broke up with America. They didn't break up with each other.
2: Yeah, San Diego.
1: That's right.
2: Where were they?
0: They're in Montecito, but they're always down there in La Jolla feeling bad for themselves, too. So my cousin Cindy, Kennedy was on earlier. We were talking about this Harry and Meghan thing.
2: Yeah.
0: My cousin Cindy says they will be divorced within a year and a half. Kennedy said 15 months. What do you guys say? I'll start with you, Janesh. Do you see Harry and Meghan going the distance here?
1: I can't. I mean, now that they're moving back to the UK, I feel like I would give it a few months.
0: You said a few months? Wow, love is dead. Leo, you're about to get married, so you have to be the most optimistic person here when it comes to relationships.
2: I am, and please don't hate me for this. I love Harry and Meghan.
0: Do you really?
2: I'm big fans of them. I think they're cute. What I'm worried about is King Charles.
0: Yeah.
2: They were just home, and now they're moving home. That feels like we got to go back and take care of Dad. He doesn't have a lot of time left.
0: No, but he don't want their help, and he has help.
2: I know.
0: He's the king of England.
2: If it was like for all of them to go back and the kids and everything, I'm like, I don't know. I'm a little worried.
0: So you think they're going home for other people other than themselves?
2: I just think these are selfless people. Cancer. End of life care. This is when families start to reconcile when there's like illness in the house. I don't know. Sorry. I'm not wishing it out into the world.
0: Illness has been in the house for a while. They're both nuts. They're both mentally ill.
2: But Annie, those are the kind of people that stick together.
0: Yeah, that is true. Annie, where do you weigh in on this?
3: I think they'll stay together because in my head, it's just those two names go together.
0: Harry and Meghan.
3: It just does.
0: I mean, but celebrities have gone together so well, they've given them names. Do you know every celebrity, Brangelina, Tomcat, every celebrity couple that gets a nickname breaks up within like an hour of getting a nickname.
2: Yeah, totally.
0: Yeah, like they might as well get tattoos on each other's arms. Yeah. But I love the rationale. You're like, well, no, I like the way their names sound.
2: Leo's like, it's all about the branding. Dead.
0: Leo killed the king.
1: I am rooting for them, though. Like, you want to see them succeed.
0: But, do you?
1: Yeah,
0: do you know?
1: I don't know.
0: Jimmy's not a fan.
1: But I will say they definitely moved out there because they're broke now.
0: Yeah, so. That matters.
2: That matters.
0: The
2: that
0: market has dried up quite a bit.
1: Yeah.
0: You know,
3: no more La Jolla for
0: there's
3: them.
0: No more La Jolla action. They can't hang out with Annie and her jet setting pals.
1: Right.
0: I definitely think we're covering this on the show. Gina Brion is on.
2: There's a lot to talk about.
0: Gina Brion, Madison Allworth. Lincoln's on. I didn't forget about that. Lincoln and Joe Piscopo are on. That's a great weekend. That's going to be rowdy.
1: Yeah,
0: we were thinking earlier, America, about what subject we should do with Joe Piscopo. But if you've never seen us on our show, it doesn't matter. because we're just going to say hello.
3: He is the subject.
0: I'll tell you, Jimmy, I had a rough ride over. And now he talks for 9 minutes about an Uber ride. It's very funny. We love it. It's a complete free-for-all.
2: It's always like, so interesting you said that, blah, blah. It's like, I didn't say anything.
0: Okay. The last time he was on, I actually left for like 15 minutes.
2: I made a phone call.
0: I smoked a cigar, and I came back.
1: He's still blabbing.
0: Yeah, no, it's going to be great. And now Lincoln, we got to get Lincoln ready for college because he's going to Cortland. Cortland U, a week from today. He'll be getting ready to go up to Cortland.
2: Oh, yeah.
1: Is the tissue box ready?
0: Yeah, no. Jenny is beat up about it.
1: Yeah.
0: You know what I mean? But we're going to work it out. So don't drag us down now, Jeanette. We have 10 seconds left in the hit. But how does that make you feel? It makes me feel like Harry and Meghan. I'm going to leave for England now, so I don't have to put up with this. Get him out of here.
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0: It is Fox Across America with Jimmy Failla. If you are well-versed in my travels, you know I just got back from the great state of Texas. I was down in San Antonio, and I was like, what if we could have the heat of Dallas with the humidity of Uganda? They were like, I've got it, San Antonio. So we went down to the Empire Theater, sold it out, had a really rowdy night, got to hang out with our girl Vanessa and all those nutbags who came out to the show. Loved it. I couldn't say enough nice things about that show. In fact, I am so passionate about doing stand-up comedy in the state of Texas, I am shipping my next guest down there. September 4th and 5th, he will be at the Rose City Comedy Club right there in Tyler, Texas. Is that what you're telling me?
1: I heard you left some barbecue on the table, and I'm going to
0: Ryan
1: take care
0: Reese
1: of that.
0: Heading down with a pair of tongs to scoop up the barbecue. Hey, man.
1: Hey, what's up, brother?
0: Nothing. I've actually mentioned this show three times on the radio today without you even being on, because I spent a morning walking around New York. I just want to leave. I'm New Yorked out at the moment.
1: Well, we got the heat of Uganda and the immigrants from Uganda.
0: We actually have the real.
1: Get them all.
0: Their immigrants are running our city. We have Mom Donnie. Yeah, think about that. That is so crazy. As we're coming up on the anniversary of 9/11, you've got a guy running the mayor's office who's going to cheer when they say Bin Laden's name. Okay, he's got a beach ball. They're hitting it around the crowd like we're at a Met game. It's nuts, Ryan. So I don't blame you for fleeing to the comfy confines of East Texas. Are you excited for this?
1: Oh, I'm super excited. Tyler, Texas.
0: It's a Friday, Saturday?
1: Friday, Saturday.
0: You know what? Tyler needs to pick me up because Frank Beard, the drummer from ZZ Top, just died. Didn't ZZ Top, as a kid who grew up in that era, they had the best videos. Dudes with the beards, the hot chicks in the car.
1: Great cars.
0: Yeah, and that's all that matters. That red car and those three women, and it's over. And they were one of those bands that was like as good and they rocked as hard as anybody who ever lived. But for a lot of those types of bands, MTV was the actual breakthrough. Just the way Aerosmith, you know, had the drug era of Aerosmith that had a run in the 70s, but they didn't pop till Run DMC in the 80s.
1: Well, I mean, look at it this way. MTV made its business off of getting free content, and yes, then they gave it up.
0: Yeah.
1: They went, nah, we're going to make our own. We don't need that free stuff.
0: Enough of this free. It's like in The Jerk. Enough of this old wine. Bring me something new. Yeah, I don't know what they were thinking over at MTV. Most people think they peaked as a network right before they hired Kennedy. Kennedy, if you're listening. She just left. She was on the show earlier. So there's a lot going on. Obviously, your area of expertise is dating. I've given a lot of airtime to Harry and Meghan today just because I'm exhausted from the current political moment. Like, all right, how many times can I tell these people socialism is bad and it's a lot of entitled white kids pushing it? Do you know what?
1: Jimmy, I hope one day I make enough money that I can appreciate socialism.
0: Yeah, you want to be one, right?
1: I want that money. I want to be like, everything should be fair.
0: The guy who's like literally the face of the movement, Bernie's got three mansions. Yeah, that's very socialist. Hassan Piker's parents bought him a $3 million mansion. It's like, once I see that, I go, oh, okay, none of this is serious. I get it. It's serious that people are trying to get it elected and it's voting and stuff, but it's not serious in its implementation. There's nobody running on it that wants to live by it. You know what I mean? That's why I was never worried about climate change. Like, in theory, as we always joke, everybody who's a climate change warrior has got a private jet, a lot of money, and a really big carbon footprint. And once you know they're not serious, you know what I mean? If you see somebody out there running for office pushing socialism and they're wearing like a loincloth, like, oh no, it's going down. This dude is going to starve for his art. But when you read that the Democrat Socialists of America is 81% white, and that's the common thread between the socialist and the climate people. It's kids with really rich parents who can afford to be pretend superheroes.
1: It's amazing. They love diversity. Not with them so much.
0: It's like, think about it. There's nobody poor in the climate movement. Poor people can't fly to the Louvre and throw a can of soup at the Mona Lisa.
1: Do you ever try to carry groceries home in a paper bag when it rains?
0: Yeah,
1: good luck.
0: So the point is, I don't have to take it serious. So I love the Harry and Meghan diversion, because on some level, there is some significance to this. America is rejecting celebrity victimhood. I think that's a step in the right direction.
1: Could you just imagine that welcome home, that awkward, like, sorry about that racism stuff I said.
0: Sorry, I wrote a whole book calling you all racist.
1: Oops.
0: My bad. You know, as the editor, I didn't see that. They're like, it was 9 chapters. You voiced the audiobook, Harry. He's like, oh, I don't know what you're talking about. So there they went.
1: We're just going to be in my old room.
0: Oh, so good. It's so good. And you know this, okay? I was, Kennedy understood this. I was just talking to the girls from my TV show, and we didn't really get into it at this level. If you work in showbiz and you ever find yourself around a rich family, like a truly rich family.
2: You've brought me around some of them.
0: Hey, stop it.
2: I mean, taken me to some parties and
0: yeah,
2: stuff.
0: Yeah, parties you go to, stuff like that. Yes, for sure. And what I'm saying is, at that level of prosperity, they're so used to people putting the bite on them for stuff. You know what I mean? It's like, you know, like Jerry Seinfeld, when you see him at the Gotham Comedy Club, he gets escorted in and out because he doesn't want people to stop and hand him a script. Or be like, me and you should work on a project. Or you should check out my jokes. He doesn't want people to put the bite on him. And the people who do put the bite on him always have a consistently familiar energy. So the reason the family didn't like her from the get-go is not that she was black. It's because they could see the hustle. You know what I'm saying? And they told him this. Like, that's why his brother doesn't talk to him. He was like, dude, this is a D-list actress. She's dating you because you're famous. Everybody around you sees it. She's trying to get over on this.
1: She was a suitcase girl.
0: on Deal or No Deal.
1: She was a suitcase girl. No, she's legit. She was a suitcase girl. That was her credit. Suitcase girl.
0: You're a suitcase girl on Deal or No Deal. And I'm not saying that we all have to start somewhere. I've done some of the worst gigs you can do in showbiz. But the point is, that is a very specific type of ambition, you know? And the family saw it because at that level of prosperity, they know what it's like when somebody's around trying to put the bite on. And so they ostracized her from the get-go. He got tugged into the woe is me, they're being racist towards my wife thing. Left behind royalty, but in the process wanted all of the trappings of royalty, meaning can we still have security? Can we still have our money? You know what I'm saying? And again, there was a moment in America that predated them by like 2 years where celebrity victimhood was a thing. Mm. Like Jussie Smollett paid to have himself beat up because there was a time where being a celebrity victim meant like we'd feel bad for you, we'd patronize your projects, and you'd get ahead. But they showed up on the tail end of it and they misread the room, because what they should have been doing in the age of Instagram influencers is being the biggest ones. Meaning, hey, you know, how many people are on Instagram, Ryan, are famous that do nothing and have gazillions of dollars?
1: They rent those planes to take photos of them. This guy's got a plane.
0: He's got a plane.
1: He could have been like, look at me.
0: One of the funniest things I've ever seen. We've talked about this. I was in Santa Monica with Jenny and Lincoln going to Benny's Burritos. Benny's Burritos, pound for pound, best Mexican food anywhere in Los Angeles. There's nothing in its class. You're welcome to mail me a burrito and prove me wrong, but I'm a Benny's man, true and through. Okay, so we're cutting through the promenade to walk over to Benny's, Wilshire. And someone pulled up in one of those mirror Lamborghinis. You know the ones, it's an actual mirror?
1: Yeah.
0: The whole car, the paint job is a mirror, okay? That whoever that person was got out and went into a store, and as you just described, about 35 people formed a line to pose with the car as if it was theirs. Literally faking the ownership of this Lamborghini and then cashing in off it and gaining relevance and whatever clicks and engagement they got. That is the point you were making. Harry and Meghan actually owned that Lamborghini and wanted you to feel bad for them. Instead of just being like, actually, yeah, this is amazing. We don't do anything and we're loaded. I would envy that. Would you not envy that on some level?
1: I'd be selling it all day.
0: Yeah, that's what I mean. You remember the movie Arthur, Dudley Moore?
1: Oh, yeah.
0: It's the most, one of the most likable movie characters who ever lived. Why? Because he has everything in the world. He's contributing nothing to society and he knows it. He's not like lying to himself, pretending to be this enlightened, virtuous person. You're a hooker. You know, it's great. That movie's great.
1: Yeah, it's a wild move to go back to London. I wonder if they'll be accepted.
0: Here's the thing. Okay. My biggest concern is that I said this to Kennedy earlier. Obviously he has a tragic relationship with the paparazzi because of his mom. And you have to worry that the paparazzi could die getting chased by Meghan Markle.
1: Oh,
0: is that a camera over there? What's going on over here? I gotta know. You know,
1: what's the most dangerous place in the world between Meghan and a camera?
0: Talking to Ryan Reese. He's going to the Rose City Comedy Club in Texas, September 4th and 5th. People are excited about it. It's a big deal. I love Tyler, Texas. Texas was so good last week. So I went to the Alamo. Amazing. You know, it's a great story. Obviously, everybody at the Alamo, all that. The food is fantastic. And we've talked about this before. You physically cannot offend a Texas comedy crowd because like there, Texas, where they are, it's really funny. They so much, especially in East Texas, remind me of the America I grew up in. You know what I mean? There's a lot of civic pride. Everybody's funny. They're all cool. But the point is they're not leaving their house to encounter drama. So they're not going to leave their house to cause it. Whereas, you know, we are in an era in a pocket of the country where we know a lot of people who run on adversity, which means if there isn't any, they'll come up with some.
2: Oh, yeah. That's like my dating life. That's it. Like, if I'm out with a girl, she doesn't flip a table. She doesn't feel like we've been on a date.
0: So give me that. Since you are an ambassador to crazy, do you look at Meghan Markle from afar the way Trump did? Remember Trump said she was nuts?
2: Oh, yeah. But you gotta, like, you have to read that and know that. Like, I understand what I'm getting into. Like, I'm not shocked. Like, what? I'm like, I know exactly what it is. I don't know if Harry knew what he was getting into.
0: Meaning, yeah, he didn't know it. She was exotic. She's an American actress. To him, that's kind of a big deal. There was probably a lot of flattery. If you're a ginger, you know, and that, and plus again, he clearly, if you read any of the excerpts from the book, has no self-esteem despite all of the fame because his brother's the bigger deal and Kate Middleton and all that jazz. So he was in a lot of ways the perfect mark. And it doesn't mean they don't have a relationship. She doesn't like the guy. But even, you know, there are people that are so sociopathic, they don't see it. You know what I'm saying? Mm. So this is one of those moves where the American market rejected them. She had a product line, sold nothing. She had a Spotify podcast, no one listened. They've had multiple Netflix shows. This as people who keep saying they just want their privacy and they want to be treated like normal people. They keep launching new products that fail. But in any event, the market dried up for them here. There's going to be a lot of heat on them when they go there. A lot in the beginning. Because the king doesn't really have a relationship. The brother's still not talking to them. And they are tabloid gold. Like the British press is all over this. You know what I'm saying?
2: But they're gonna villainize her.
0: Of course. But knowing she wanted to do this, knowing they wanted to do this, means on some level they absolutely knew what was coming. Meaning they want this attention. And
2: they just wrote a new book they're selling called Leave Us Alone.
0: But the point is, they're going to get over there. This is why I don't know any objective person who thinks they're going to last. Because they're going to get over there and she's eventually going to realize when that relevance dries up, what's the only way to get some? Oh, yeah, you got to break up, you know.
2: And I think they're going to villainize her and I don't think she's going to like that. And she's not going to enjoy being compared to the sister-in-law. And
0: no.
2: It's gonna be.
0: Yeah, you know who's not happy? Will and Kate, because they don't even want them around. You think they want to go to game night, play Monopoly in socks with Harry and Meghan? Yeah, you got to take your socks. You got to take your shoes off in the house. Meghan doesn't let you wear your shoes.
2: It's like, we're a vegan household.
0: Yeah, sorry, William. I'm going to need you to leave that steak in the car. I mean, again, yeah, there's no way it's not going to last. And, you know, when you see celebrity couples, right, the thing they're all getting wrong is there was a time in America where, like, we had kind of shaken hands on this deal that celebrities just had it better than we did. And it's not because we thought they were smarter or anything. They were lucky. You know, they hit the genetic lottery. They were gorgeous and they had a good thing going on. You can make $30 million a year to do cocaine, shag starlets, pretend you're an astronaut. You know what I mean? Congratulate. That's a Hollywood actor. You know what I mean? And because they wanted in the age of social media to become relatable, they started becoming susceptible to a lot of stupid societal trends like victimhood. Victimhood became a form of currency. Do you remember when Netflix wanted to cancel Chappelle because there was a whole hierarchy of grievance in Netflix that was like, well, if we're offended by something, corporate has to fire it. And they have to promote us because of the harm they did. And Netflix was like, you know, this is a really bad way to run a company. What if we just said no?
2: Yeah, we're gonna follow the money.
0: Yeah. And that's what they did. And Harry and Meghan, in their quest to be relatable, didn't understand that what made them viable was that they were unique and rare. You know, it's like celebrities in general. Used to see a celebrity in the wild, and it was a big deal. If you saw somebody walking down the street and apparently, like, that's them. But now you can't open Instagram without them being right in your face because they became one of us. You know? Do you remember, like...
2: I saw Liza Minnelli at an Outback.
0: For and real?
2: It blew my mind.
0: Did you give her a good tip?
2: I'm kidding.
0: Hey, all right.
2: I was sitting at an Outback, the way, like, I didn't even order. Waiter comes over, you know, this gay guy, he goes, slams his hand on the table, he goes, Liza's right behind you. I go, what?
0: Liza Minnelli was at the Outback Steakhouse.
2: Yep, just eating a blooming onion, just trying to be a person.
0: That is amazing, like truly amazing. But that's the reality. And a lot of these celebrities, you either see them at a movie premiere or on The Tonight Show promoting a movie premiere. But now they're so accessible because of social and everything else like that, that they've kind of cheapened the value, the scarcity of what celebrity was. Like my iPhone is literally, I am being chased by Jennifer Lopez's ass. Like I can't open my phone without her ass being on an app somewhere 7 days a week.
1: It's like the algorithm knows you or something.
0: No, it doesn't. Do you know what's funny? So this is a great story, and I love that you said that. In Instagram, because when I joined Instagram and I wasn't clicking on anything early, it does know your name, your date of birth, and your age. I literally, like 2 years ago when I started getting on Instagram, I was showing this to Jenny. I'm like, it's just AI. It's like big boobed AI models. You know what I'm saying? And I wasn't, at the time, I wasn't subscribing to any of this. I mean, now it's different. I get why they're there. You know what I mean? But back then, they just, I guess they knew the mark. Don't go anywhere. More life lessons from Ryan Reese.
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0: of the ninth of Fox Across America with Jimmy Fallon. Radio ends, TV begins. I'll be on Waters World with Jesse Waters later tonight. Tomorrow I'm doing America Reports, but I am not, Ryan Reese, going to be on Hannity tomorrow night. It's a lot. Double taping of Fox News Saturday night. So they'll get a double of Fox coming up, of my show coming up in the next 2 weeks. I mean, that's not nothing. Okay. That's not nothing.
1: I saw you on Fox at 10 a.m. yesterday morning, didn't I?
0: Probably. It's probably on America's Newsroom or something.
1: Yeah.
0: Yeah, daytime TV and me are an interesting match. Because you put me on daytime TV with this energy and I look like I'm still out from the night before. It's pretty funny. One of my, my Chicago show this weekend, one of Steve Ducey's buddies is coming to the show. He texted me last night.
1: Wow.
0: It's like my buddy's coming, you know. I told him we'll give him the good fellas. We'll sneak him in through the kitchen and all of that jazz. But you never know. Sometimes, like, big, powerful Fox people send their friends to my shows, and they're, like, dirtbag. Like, they heckle. A guy in Dallas who, like, heckled the whole show. And at the meet and greet, I was like, wait, you're so-and-so's friend? That is amazing. Like, I love that.
1: I got you a free ticket?
0: There is nothing worse as a comic than getting heckled by someone and finding out afterwards they're only there because you gave them free tickets. Like, wait, what? But Ryan Reese, he's going to be at the Rose City Comedy Club September 4th and 5th, right down there in Tyler, Texas. I mean, that's a win.
1: It's going to be a home run.
0: You get a Whataburger, you get a country. I mean, it's all there. Country
1: Tavern.
0: Doing
1: the whole thing.
0: You're going full Texas.
1: We're going to blow up a hog. Everything.
0: He's going hog hunting with Tannerite again. Randall, if you're listening.
1: Tannerite be a great stripper's name.
0: Tannerite.
1: She's explosive, fellas.
0: I do like that. Like, you know, they always names like Chardonnay.
1: Yeah.
0: Tannerite. I mean, Meghan Markle is Tannerite. She blew up the royal family, Ryan. The show's over. I'll see you on Waters World tonight. Pay up, get out. See you tomorrow. All that fun stuff.
1: Later.
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7: No survivors. I'm Sue Guzman, Fox News. The U.S. military confirming that 8 people have been killed in a plane crash in western Alaska.
8: The crash happened at Cape Newenham Long-Range Radar Site Airport. That's 450 miles west of Anchorage. U.S. Air Force Lieutenant General Robert Davis reacted to the deadly crash, saying, quote, "This is a devastating loss for our military family and the communities we serve." 2 pilots and 6 passengers were on board the Cessna 441. one that took off from Anchorage. At this time, it's not clear what brought that plane down. The identity of the passengers also remains unknown at this hour.
7: Fox's Marianne Rafferty. Severe storms wreaking havoc along the East Coast Thursday. A man was killed, a woman injured in a lightning strike in Cape Charles, Virginia. And a rare tornado struck Nassau County, New York on Long Island, injuring a man in Atlantic Beach and damaging cabanas and scattering debris along the sand. An Albany, New York woman under arrest in what authorities say was a plot to kill lawmakers by setting off a bomb at the state capitol. Federal authorities say 35-year-old Jessica Bowie's facing federal terrorism charges.
9: As alleged, this defendant was radicalized online and spread messages of hate and violence against the American people.
7: Assistant U.S. Attorney for the Northern District of New York, John Sarcone. A U.S. aircraft carrier headed home to California now after a long deployment in the Middle East.
10: American sailors aboard the USS Abraham Lincoln are finally starting a 13,000-mile, month-long journey back home to San Diego. They're being replaced in the Arabian Sea by the USS George Washington after a deployment that lasted 9 months instead of an expected six, leading to complaints about quality of life and food aboard. This is happening as the Iran war enters a new phase, and that might mean no more big bombs.
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1: In Appleton, so he's gotten lost somewhere in Wisconsin. So we'll check in with him a little bit later on. He's our traveling Westwood One America at Night correspondent. And then a little bit later on, we're going to be talking with a News Nation reporter who has done a deep dive and talked to some scientists about artificial intelligence and just how fast is artificial intelligence working to become smarter than humans. And once we cross that threshold, what happens? So we'll talk with them in hour number two. A little bit later in this hour, the Cook Report, one of the foremost experts in predictions when it comes to political campaigns. The Cook Report has now moved the Texas Senate race and the Iowa Senate race into the toss-up category. So we'll get a look at some of that and play a little what-if game later on this hour. But this first hour, I don't know if you heard, but yesterday it was announced that the national debt has now topped $40 trillion. It is hard to fathom, hard to sort of grasp how much money $40 trillion. Just 10 years ago, it was $20 trillion. We are going to talk to one of the foremost experts in all of this. She is considered one of the foremost experts in all of this. She is the president of the Committee for Responsible Federal Budget, Maya McGinnis, and we're going to do that next on America at Night. Stay right there.
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0: This is America at Night with McGraw-Milhaven.
1: The big news that came out is that the national debt has crossed $40 trillion. To talk about it is the nation's leading nonpartisan fiscal watchdog. She's also a regular guest on the national news, and she can explain how both parties contribute to the $20 trillion surge and how the interest on the debt is eating the federal budget alive. She is from the longtime president of the Committee for a Responsible Federal Budget, Maya McGinnis. Welcome to America at Night. Thanks for joining us.
2: Thank you. Thanks for having me.
1: Can you explain or sort of try and put into perspective $40 trillion? It's hard to wrap your head around.
2: Yeah, it really is. I mean, $1 trillion is kind of hard to wrap your head around, if you're being honest. $40 trillion has lost all meaning. And we are in territory we never really thought we would be in. If you think about kind of building up the national debt of the country, it took us about 200 years to accumulate $20 trillion in debt. And that was 2017. And then we got another 20 between then and now. We are borrowing hand over fist. I think a better way to think about it is probably as a share of the economy. And if you look at the debt held by the public, which doesn't count what we have borrowed from ourselves from the Social Security Trust funds, we are about 100% of GDP. That is just shy of the world record, the national record that we've had. The last time the debt was that high, the share of the economy, was right after World War II, and we had just fought a world war. So we are basically, I think the thing that makes it the most clear is we are hitting records on every fiscal metric that there is: the debt, the deficit, interest payments, time until our big programs run out. And this is all happening while the economy is strong, labor market is strong, inflation is above target, above where it should be. So it's the opposite of where we should be. This would be a moment when you would hope we'd be running budget surpluses, but every fiscal metric is flashing bright red right now.
1: Yeah, interesting you say that. Now, you're saying now's the time to get your fiscal house in order for the next crisis.
2: Absolutely. So it does. So, you know, we are devoted, bipartisan group devoted to fiscal responsibility. That doesn't mean never borrowing. There are times when it makes lots of sense to borrow. During COVID, we absolutely needed to borrow. It's not to say that every dollar was spent perfectly. It certainly wasn't. But during COVID or during the Great Recession, when the economy is below what it could be, its potential,

0: it makes a lot of sense to borrow. But it used to be, until relatively recently, that the norm was we would borrow during bad times and then save or run budget surpluses, taking in more money than we were spending during good times. And you would kind of balance the budget over the business cycle. We have thrown all of that out the window at this point. We are borrowing trillions during emergencies, and we are borrowing trillions during not only good economic times, but times when the economy is arguably overheated, if you look at inflation. And I guess I think about, what is fiscal responsibility? Fiscal responsibility is borrowing when it makes economic sense. That's not what we're doing. We're borrowing when it's politically expedient and it's just a shortcut for politicians to do the hard work of governing, budgeting, making choices.
1: It seems like the numbers getting higher faster. And if, are these numbers correct that 10 years ago the debt was 20 trillion and 10 years later it's 40, it doubled in 10 years?
0: Yeah, absolutely.
1: So what happened?
0: This is not a linear increase. And again, it's sort of, it makes more sense to look at it as a share of the overall economy. But we are hitting record levels there. And so it's going up at a rate that is more than just kind of a straight, it's not a linear increase at this point. And it's ratcheting up higher during those economically strong times, which is kind of the most shocking of the changing of the trends here.
1: What happened in the last 10 years? You mentioned COVID. What else contributed to this? Massive spending, tax cuts? What happened?
0: Everything. Everything. I mean, COVID's the one that makes sense. But from a policy perspective, since we last had budget surpluses, which was in 2001, we've had, and this is rough numbers, but about a third of the increase in the debt since then came from emergencies, the Great Recession and COVID. A third came from tax cuts, and a third came from spending increases in terms of new legislation. If you look at things that are automatic, because our spending's already growing faster than the economy, if you look at just spending versus revenues, what's in place, spending accounts for about two-thirds of the increase. Tax cuts is about one. So that's the policy take. But what I really think has changed is our level of political polarization. We have two parties, which as long as you know, you look back, there'd be differences. This is an issue where there's disagreements. But whenever we hit levels of deficits and debt that were high enough to be worrisome, those parties would get together and hammer out debt deals. We've seen that time and time again. That is not the case anymore. We are so polarized. We are so partisan with both parties. I mean, you've seen all the numbers, right? Like, people hate members of the different party. Every election is an existential risk. So the stakes are so high in the minds of partisans at this point that they are unwilling to do what we used to do, which is come together, do hard things, and compromise. And I think the deficit and debt have really paid the price for that, where it's now easier for politicians to promise huge goodies on both the tax cut and the spending increase side of the budget than to come together and work out their differences when they need to, because the budget is in bad shape.
1: Maya McGinnis is with us, president of the Committee for a Responsible Federal Budget. It's the nation's premier nonpartisan budget watchdog organization. I'm old enough to remember people complaining about the debt during Ronald Reagan's era. And that was, what, 40 years ago. And, oh, my goodness, the impending doom. Oh, your grandchildren have to pay off the debt. Sounds good on a campaign slogan. But we've never had to reconcile. We've never had to deal with our debt. Why is it such a big deal? All these years, they keep saying the sky's falling, and it keeps getting worse, and everybody seems to be fine with it.
0: Well, there's two things. Politicians are fine with it as they're realizing it's a lot easier not to have to pay for things and to pass that bill on to our kids. But the real issue here is you never know the counterfactual. And that's a really hard one to make transparent to people. But you never know what would have happened otherwise. So because we have been borrowing too much, with some exceptions since that Reagan era, because there was the period where Bill Clinton and bipartisan members of Congress did balance the budget. But outside of that, when we've been borrowing too much, it has left us weaker as a nation than we otherwise would be. And what I mean by that is, if we hadn't borrowed trillions of dollars in the past, our economy would be growing faster. Our GDP would be higher. Our wages would be higher. So we would all be earning more today than we are if we hadn't borrowed all that in the past. And an important part of this is, we're not borrowing for investments. There are times when it makes sense to borrow in huge investments that you want to spread over time. we are borrowing from consumption. Frankly, most of what we're borrowing for is paying for benefits that go directly to seniors. And we have, I think this is kind of a shocking stat, but right now in the federal budget, we spend $6 per senior on every one we spend on kids under 18. So this is not an investment budget, but what it leaves us is vulnerable, less resilient, and weaker as a country, and poorer. So we have less money that in our pockets than we would have. We are less prepared when there's another emergency. We may get into a position where we are unable to borrow to fight the next emergency. I think really important right now, we have hot spots around the world, global tensions all over the place, much worse than we'd anticipating, and potential disruptions from AI about to hit the country, whether it's for good overall or not good overall. We know that there are going to be jobs dislocations and disruptions along the way. Normally, you'd want a budget that's flexible and can accommodate those changes. But because we are so overcommitted, because we already have out of the $7 trillion we spend, $1 trillion of it, a full $1 trillion going to interest payments on the debt, we have a lot less flexibility to deal with those things. And finally, other than risking that we have an actual crisis. So there's the invisible crisis, which is what we're in. We could have a real crisis where interest rates and inflation were to suddenly skyrocket, and that would be devastating to the economy. But we are leaving a really bad situation for the next generation. This is a generation that's feeling like they got the wrong end of the stick on a lot of things when it came to, you know, we experimented with social media on their brains. They got locked up during COVID compared to many of our experiences at that age. They are coming out in the job market and competing with AI for jobs. And they are looking at a really tense situation around the world. This is a generation you would like to be handing a healthy budget to. We are not. And I will tell you, those generational tensions and fault lines are starting to crack. And what we want to avoid is real tension where younger people are so angry at older people for this situation. But that means we've got to fix this before those generational tensions really start to come to the forefront.
1: Maya McGinnis, let's talk about interest rates, because interest rates are creeping up a little bit. Explain how that's a bad recipe, because that costs more, thus exacerbating the problem.
0: Absolutely. So right now, we've seen a lot of talk about, and the big talk recently has been the $40 trillion we've hit in debt and the fact that the markets are going up, we're seeing interest rates go up. But because we have so much debt, and because interest payments not only are the second largest item in the budget, they're the fastest growing item in the budget. We spend more on interest payments than we do on national defense. Whenever interest rates go up, that means our borrowing costs increase and our interest payments from that $1 trillion start to go up as well. So right now, we have interest rates at about 55 basis points than we've been expecting over the next 10 years. If that remains the case, so if they don't even go up more, which many of us think they're likely to do, that will add $2 trillion over 10 years or $200 billion a year to our interest payment bill. So think of it like a credit card teaser rate, but you borrow a lot and then suddenly rates go up and you've got those interest payments that are turning over. About a third of our debt is short-term debt. Those interest costs can skyrocket really quickly, and they squeeze out every other part of the budget. I don't care if you want to spend money on defense or social programs, poverty programs, tax cuts, whatever your preference is, interest payments are going to get the first dollar. They get paid first before there's room for anything else. And so those interest rates that are growing not only hurt the federal government, they also hurt households where you have higher costs for borrowing for a home or a car or your credit card. So nobody's excited about those higher interest rates when they come from excessive borrowing and not much to show for it.
1: We're starting to see those 30-year T-bills start to inch up. And then we had the news yesterday that Scott Bessent had that bond buyback. What do you make of that story over the last 24 hours?
0: You know, one of the things that we've been focusing on, so the government is issuing a whole lot of debt. We have $2 trillion deficits a year. It's issuing a whole lot of debt. One of the things we've seen out of this administration quite routinely is how do we increase the demand for that debt? And we've seen that with some of the Treasury buybacks, which is consistent with some of the things they've talked about in the past, but it's creating more demand. We've seen that with changing some of the reserve policies that there are for financial institutions. We've seen that with stablecoin that creates a higher demand for treasuries. A lot of things focusing on, we need to make sure more people want to buy treasuries. But the bottom line is, you can't increase demand your way out of this problem. Problem is, we have too many supplies of treasuries. We are borrowing $2 trillion a year. And about a third of that is turning over a year. So that's another $10 trillion that we have to reissue. That is too much for the demand that there is out there to keep interest rates from going up. We should be focusing on less supply, not just more demand. So I think we're looking to paper over the problem, not actually fix it.
1: I mean, the markets are the ultimate truth teller in this, right? The markets are the ones who are going to get everybody's attention when these markets start to crack and say, no more, we're not going to service this debt anymore.
0: You know, on one hand, I agree with that. The markets are when people start to pay attention, and already you've got a lot of important, influential people in the markets who are warning about this, and you hear lawmakers paying attention, and this is what gets the issue covered. But markets also are slow to see crises. They don't predict things well. Markets are very, very short term. And a country shouldn't be short term. A country should have a long term strategic plan. And if you looked at the Congressional Budget Office warnings or the Federal Reserve or any of the kind of nonpartisan institutions, not just for the past years, but for decades, this has been entirely predictable. Our structural situation is off. We have an aging population. We have too much money going into consumption, and our revenue base is significantly below the amount of spending we want to have. You can cut spending, you can raise revenues. There's no right or wrong there, but there's a mismatch. So this was a predictable problem. And rather than waiting to the last minute when the markets could create a crisis, which will definitely get people's attention, I would argue the right way to fix something is when you first see the problem emerging, not waiting until the last minute, which is what we seem intent on doing.
1: We keep sending people to Washington who are going to fix the budget for the next generation, and it keeps going the other direction. So there's clearly a disconnect. They keep running on it and saying they're going to fix Washington, and in the 40 years they've been talking about it, no one's really done it. So it's an interesting place we find ourselves in. $40 trillion in debt. We just passed that moniker. That is Maya McGinnis, who is the longtime president of the Committee for a Responsible Federal Budget. If you recognize her voice, she's been all over the place. Wall Street Journal, Washington Post, New York Times, Face the Nation. She's one of the best, and she's with us. Maya, thank you very much for your insight. Have a good day.
0: Thanks so much. You too.
1: America at Night, back in a moment.
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1: Well, some call the Cook Political Report the gold standard when it comes to polling and looking into the future of these races. And we have the editor of the U.S. Senate and Governor's The Cook Political Report, Jessica Taylor, who joins us for a couple of minutes. Jessica, welcome to America at Night.
2: Thank you for having me.
1: You guys are making the move and moving some pieces around the chessboard. First, let's start in Texas, and let's first start with the governor's race. What did you do, and how are you now handicapping the governor's race in Texas?
2: Well, this is probably the slightest move we made, because we shifted it from solid Republican to likely Republican, which indicates that it has the potential to become competitive. The Republican governor there, Greg Abbott, is running for a fourth term. It would make him the longest serving governor in Texas history. And he's running against a Democratic state representative, Gina Hinojosa. We've seen some closer polling there. She has attacked him over data centers, over vouchers. But it really has to do, I think, with just the overall political environment. We also, as we'll talk about here in a minute, shifted the Senate race in Democrats' direction. So the up and down the ballot, we're seeing more competitive races, and that's impacting this governor's race, even though Abbott has about 22 times the cash that Hinojosa has. And to run a competitive election in Texas, you have to have a lot more money than she has right now. So that's why it's not in the competitive category yet.
1: She is hanging, though, data centers around his neck. It seems like Texas is all in on data centers. And there's a lot of pushback when it comes to urban and rural. There seems to be a lot of agreement that Texas, as well as other places, don't like data centers. And he has to carry that to the finish line.
2: Yeah, and Abbott has switched his position on this. And so he has come out for, you know, more caps on these things, on data centers. But the data center issue is one I'm seeing in races across the country. It's really, I call it a cross-partisan issue, because it's not a Republican issue. It's not a Democratic issue, though I think we are seeing Democrats use it more effectively. We're seeing it in the Ohio Senate race. I'm seeing it in other governor's races. Other Democrats are being pressured to change their position. We've seen Josh Shapiro was a support in Pennsylvania. The governor was more of a supporter of data centers, and he's come out and changed his position on that, too. So I think this is an issue that's here to stay.
1: Yeah, no question about it. All right, that's the governor's race in Iowa. There hasn't been a Democratic governor in 30 years, so that would be earth-shattering if somehow Abbott lost that race. But what about Tallarico and Ken Paxton? What are you looking at when it comes to that race?
2: So we shifted this rating from lean Republican to toss-up, which means that we see this as, you know, a 50-50 chance for either. I have seen Republican polling that has this race tied. Tallarico has more money right now than Abbott and is spending it to get better known on air. Abbott, this is not who Republicans wanted. This, remember, Abbott beat Senator John Cornyn in that primary, and this would not be a race if it were Cornyn. Paxton has a lot of personal scandals, a lot of ethical scandals. He is viewed very unfavorably by voters there in Texas, including some Republicans. And so he's facing a really challenging path. This race would not be as competitive if not for, I think, Ken Paxton's problems.
1: You have to certainly know that Texas is loosey with the football when it comes to the Democrats, right? The Democrats have said they've been getting close to flipping that seat in Texas for 25 years now. When you have to be cautious when you call this thing a toss-up, then, I would think.
2: I've used that exact metaphor when talking about Texas, but I think, you know, I do think that it is close, and that this could be the year where, you know, just a confluence of events come together to perhaps give Democrats their best shot. Even since, you know, 2018, they came close with Beto O'Rourke, but this year, with a flawed nominee and Ken Paxton, they have more of a shot, really.
1: All right, that's Texas. Let's talk about Iowa. Let's first start with the governor's race in Iowa. What are you guys seeing there?
2: That is one where we're actually giving Democrats a slight advantage. We're shifting this race from toss-up to lean Democrat. Rob Sand, the state auditor, he's the only statewide elected Democrat in this in Iowa. He is running, you know, he sings America the Beautiful at his rally. He opens with prayers. He's really kind of trying to eschew party labels. And he has a massive cash advantage. He's running against Zach Lane, who has been a political organizer, a farmer, but he also owns a home in Kansas, and so he's being hit for that. You know, Republicans are still optimistic that this race will tighten back up, but, you know, right now Sand is leading very consistently in polling.
1: That's interesting, but a lot of people forget Iowa at one point was a purple state. It's gone red the last couple of years, but Iowa has gone Democratic from time to time.
2: It has, but the last time they elected a Democratic governor was 2006, and that was another wave election year backlash to a, you know, unpopular president in the White House. And so, you know, it was more purple then, so it was an easier task 20 years ago. But races for governor, people are more willing to split their tickets against their natural party inclinations because there's not a majority at stake like there is for the Senate, and so that makes a governor's race an easier potential pickup opportunity in some places.
1: All right, that's the Iowa gubernatorial race. What about the Iowa Senate race?
2: We are shifting this one from lean Republican to toss up as well. Iowa is just it's almost the political epicenter this year. And I think this is because there's the agriculture industry has been hit really hard by tariffs. They've been hit hard by rising diesel prices and fertilizer prices because of the war in Iran, in addition to gas prices that everyone is suffering with. Three of the four congressional races are competitive. In addition to that race for governor, you have Josh Turek, who's the Democratic nominee. He is a two-time gold medal winning Paralympian. He's in a wheelchair due to spina bifida. He is running. He released an ad this week talking about he's a state representative, how many times he voted 700 times with Republicans in the state legislature, talking about how he'll work with President Trump. Now Republicans are hitting him on missed votes in the legislature. And his opponent, Ashley Hinson, who's a congresswoman there in Iowa, is actually a very formidable competitor, but she's just running against a very tough political environment that's being exacerbated by President Trump and the economy.
1: What are you seeing President Trump do in Texas and Iowa? Is it helping the Republican candidates or is it hurting the Republican candidates?
2: Well, the economy right now is just hurting everywhere and voters are blaming President Trump. And, you know, I think that because especially gas prices to me are one of the best indicators that voters have of where the economy stands, because think about it, you're driving, you may be listening to this right now, you're looking over, you're seeing what gas prices are in one, you know, one block, and then, you know, they're a couple of cents less. You're just very cognizant of the price of gas, and a lot of voters are realizing that gas prices really skyrocketed when we attacked Iran back at the beginning of March, and that they've remained high. And even if the war were to resolve itself, which is still a quagmire, really, our price is going to go down quickly enough for November. That's the worry among Republicans right now.
1: Jessica Taylor, our guest, part of the Cook Political Report. She's the editor of the U.S. Senate and Governor's Report in the Cook Political Report. She joins us for a couple minutes. Let's stay in the Midwest and talk about Michigan. Michigan just in the Democratic primary just nominated Abdul El Sayed, who got a lot of attention as from the progressive slash Democratic socialist wing of the party. Early polling, what do you look like between Syed and Mike Rogers up in Michigan?
2: This is actually a headache for Democrats. They wanted El Sayed's opponent, Congresswoman Haley Stevens, to win this nomination. And El Sayed has a lot of baggage and complications. He's the more progressive candidate, but they're hitting him for, you know, his for foreign ties, and they're really painting him as anti-Israel. And so this is making this a much closer race, and it matters when we talk about the math that Democrats have to have in order to get to get a Senate majority. They need four seats. But Michigan is one that they currently have. It's an open seat they're defending. So you don't want to be subtracting seats. You want to be adding seats. So Michigan is a big complication for them.
1: Any polling to talk of in Michigan as of yet?
2: We've seen really tight polling there. Some polling has had Abdul Al-Sayed ahead. Some polling has had Mike Rogers ahead. But it's been pretty close within the margin of error. We still consider this race a toss-up.
1: Interesting. I'm interested in Ohio. Sherrod Brown was a Democrat, winning in a very Republican state, lost, but now he's back, and he's apparently holding his own. What do you look at when you look at Iowa? Or, excuse me, Ohio.
2: This is a very competitive race as well. Another one in our toss-up column. He is running. He's running aggressively on data centers that we were talking about earlier, hitting his opponent, appointed senator and former lieutenant governor John Husted. There's the National Republican Senatorial Committee put out a memo this week that they are worried about the attacks of data centers, signaling that they want AI interests and things to come into this race. There was a lot of money spent attacking Sherrod Brown from tech interests, particularly the cryptocurrency industry, in 2024 when he lost. We haven't seen that kind of investment yet, and I think Republicans are getting very nervous about it.
1: All right, I'm going to ask you about Maine with Susan Collins, but first I want to stay in the Midwest. Nebraska has an interesting race because Ricketts is running as a Republican. The Democrats are not running anybody, and they're allowing the independent to take the oxygen on that side. What does Nebraska look like?
2: So this was a race that was surprisingly competitive last time. The same independent candidate is running again, Dan Osborne. He's a union worker, machinist, blue collar. He got 47% of the vote last time, but came up short against Republican Senator Deb Fischer, who was really caught asleep at the wheel. Now Ricketts is part of a very wealthy family. They're part owner of the Cubs and TD Ameritrade, and so he has a lot of money. He's not taking this race for granted. I still think this is a longer shot for Democrats, you know, that are ostensibly behind Osborne. You know, and Republicans are saying, you know, he's a wolf in sheep's clothing, even though he's not a Democrat in name. He's being supported by Democrats.
1: Yeah, it'd be interesting to see how that works out with the Democrats sort of capitulating and saying, we won't run anybody, and we'll let the independents sort of take the day. All right, Susan Collins in Maine, that switcheroo with the Democrats. How is Susan Collins doing up in Maine?
2: She's a survivor, so it won't be easy to oust her, but I think Democrats are better off now that they don't have Graham Plattner that had those sexual assault allegations. They were just days away from having been stuck with him on the ballot. So they replaced him with Troy Jackson, who's the former state Senate president. He's also very progressive, maybe not as gifted as a communicator as Graham Plattner was. But Democrats feel like he's running a pretty strong race, but it's never easy, as you can ask Kamala Harris, when you replace a nominee just about 100 days before the election. So I think this race is still very close. Maine has a ranked choice voting system, and it's pretty hard to poll. So we've seen sort of polls a little bit all over the place there.
1: Interesting. And then last one, what about Alaska? They just had their primary this week, and one of the Dan Sullivans won, the United States Senator won. Now that one seems to be a bit of a tight race up in Alaska.
2: Well, because Alaska has a top four system where four candidates advance, both Dan Sullivans will advance, it looks like. So Dan S. Sullivan is the incumbent, and Dan J. Sullivan looks like he'll also be on the ballot. Mary Peltola topped all candidates. She's a Democrat. She's a former congresswoman there. Outperforms Kamala Harris in the 2024 election by about 11 points, even though she ended up losing in the state narrowly. So Democrats are very bullish on this state. They are optimistic about the performance that Peltola put up in the primary, finishing ahead of the first Dan Sullivan, and Republicans had tried to keep the second Dan Sullivan off the ballot, and they worried, because the general election is ranked choice voting, that some voters could get confused, even though Dan S. Sullivan will be listed on the ballot as the incumbent. But there's still that potential for ballot confusion, as we certainly know from, you know, Florida 2000.
1: Yeah, no question about it. Jessica Taylor, a couple more minutes with us. Thank you for taking time out of your busy schedule. What are you looking at? What do you think could be a real surprise come Election Day, either Democrats losing, or Republicans winning, or vice versa?
2: I mean, Republicans still have a very narrow advantage, I think, in the fight for the Senate, just because everything still has to go right for Democrats. But we are calling the race for the Senate a toss-up, but one with a very slight Republican edge. In the House of Representatives, that's a much Republicans have used the redistricting wars to their advantage. So they have, it's going to be a much closer result, I think, than people think in the House, even though, you know, the overall political environment heavily favors Democrats. So we expect Democrats to win the House with about a 70 to 75% chance of that, but it could be a much closer margin. And so it could be a very closely divided House. We could see a lot of gridlock in the same way that we've seen for the past several years.
1: Yeah, interesting. You know, the other thing is Georgia was a bright red state. Somehow Ossoff has got a somewhat hold on Georgia, at least early indications. That's a relatively safe seat for Democrats there.
2: I wouldn't call it a safe seat just because it's Georgia, but the Republicans are not optimistic about their nominee there, Mike Collins. He is very MAGA. He's been hit for some of his associations. His son-in-law had some made some anti-Nazi aligned comments. And so, you know, those are not headlines that you want when you're running for Senate. So he's not raising a lot of money. Ossoff has more money than he'll ever need in Georgia. So it's not a top pickup opportunity for Republicans anymore. They're still watching it, but they feel better about their chances in Michigan, especially after El Sayed's nomination, or even in New Hampshire. That's one to still keep an eye on. There's an open seat in New Hampshire that Democrats hold. They have a former Republican senator running there, John Isununu, against the Democratic Congressman Chris Pappas. We still have that leaning toward Democrats, but it's one to keep an eye on as well.
1: Jessica Taylor, the gold standard, the Cook Political Report. She's editor of the U.S. Senate and Governor's Report within the Cook Political Report. Jessica, thank you very much for joining us. Great insight, as always. Be safe, and we'll talk to you down the road.
2: All right, thank you.
1: You got it. America at Night, back in a moment.
0: America at Night with McGraw-Millhaven.
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14: 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It appears by its own numbers, the U.S. government seems insolvent. It's reported that the Treasury shows about $6 trillion in assets and over $47 trillion in liabilities. 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
1: Let's get a couple texts in here from the first hour. In Minnesota, Donald Trump has raised the national debt more than any previous U.S. president in the history for the number of current days he's been in office in his two terms. That is from Minneapolis, Minnesota. Look, I think both parties are guilty of running up the deficit in one way, shape, or form. You don't hang $40 trillion on one party, that's for sure. Equal opportunity offenders, $40 trillion. It's laughable. Here's what's going to happen. And I get in trouble every time I say this, but Republicans only care about the debt when Democrats are in office. Once, you know, if there's a Democrat that ends up being elected in 2028, all of a sudden you're going to start to hear, oh my goodness, the debt, oh my goodness, the debt. You don't hear much of it now. Democrats really only care about the debt when they can hang it on the Republicans. So the party out of power really only cares about the debt. And that is no way to reduce the debt when you only care about it when you're out of power. That's why we sit at a $40 trillion deficit and no end in sight and interest rates rising, because investors are getting a little skittish over the fact that we are, you know, more debt than our GDP. So that's where we are. Minnesota, Minneapolis, Minnesota, thanks for checking in. All right, lots more to get to. Stay right there. Bill on the road. Bill Cleveland is in Wisconsin. Apparently he likes it so much he's there again. He's hanging out in Wisconsin. Our traveling correspondent will check in next hour.
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10: Coming home, I'm Ted Lindner, Fox News. The USS Abraham Lincoln aircraft carrier is finally headed back to its home port. Fox's Jill Nato tells us more this morning.
11: The Lincoln's been at sea for 272 days, and it's still got a long sail ahead, with 13,000 miles to get from the Arabian Sea to San Diego. The USS George Washington arrived in the Middle East yesterday to replace the Lincoln. The switch comes as concerns about the Lincoln have been growing, with reports of a stressed-out crew, bad plumbing, and supply shortages. Several Democratic lawmakers have pressed the War Department for details on the Lincoln's conditions, but the head of U.S. Central Command, Admiral Bragg Cooper, said his visit this past weekend to the carrier was awe-inspiring. Jill Nato, Fox News.
10: The U.S. military confirming 8 people have been killed in a plane crash in western Alaska.
6: The crash happened at Cape Newenham Long Range Radar Site Airport. That's 450 miles west of Anchorage. U.S. Air Force Lieutenant General Robert Davis reacted to the deadly crash, saying, quote, "This is a devastating loss for our military family and the communities we serve." 2 pilots and 6 passengers were on board the Cessna 441 that took off from Anchorage. At this time, it's not clear what brought that plane down. The identity of the passengers also remains unknown at this hour.
10: And that is Fox's Marianne Rafferty. New $2.4 billion light rail project moving forward in Los Angeles. The nearly 7-mile rail line will include 11 new stations. It's designed to make commuting easier for thousands of people in communities across the city. The project will also connect riders with existing public transit, providing more options for getting around without a car. Construction is already underway. Passenger service is currently expected to begin in the year 2031. 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
25: But let's find out. Megan Medick joins us. She is an Emmy award-winning television news producer and executive producer at News Nation. She is the host of a podcast called Unreported with Megan Medick. Megan, welcome to America at Night. Thanks for joining us.
26: Thanks so much for having me.
25: You betcha. Let's talk about this episode you have talking about artificial intelligence. You talked to a couple people with some real knowledge. What did you find out?
26: Yeah, like the smartest of the smart. I'm like, oh, God, am I in over my head? These guys are geniuses. And I'm just like barely downloading ChatGPT to my cell phone app, right? I did talk to some really smart guys. I talked to Nick Bostrom. He is like the philosopher in the AI world, and he is really pushing that we are going to be joined by another mindset on our planet, in our world, and that is AI, and that we're all heading into this zone of retirement because AI is going to be taking over, and we kind of just need to like accept it and get on board now or face the ramifications later of like, oh, I have no idea what's going on. I don't have my business or anything because I didn't fold to AI. what do we do? Like, what do you mean? Like, they're going to take our jobs and do all this stuff. I'm like, well, then what the heck do we do? And he was like, well, you know, we go outside and we play with our grandkids, whatever. It's like, I'm bored.
25: Well, it's nice to play with your grandkids, but somebody's got to pay you to go play with your grandkids. Where are correct going to be the jobs with this artificial intelligence? What did he say about that?
26: Well, one of the things he said, he was like, well, you should be making investments now to kind of set yourself up. I'm like, what? Look, I'm talking to middle America. Like, this is News Nation, News for All America. Like, I live in the Midwest. Like, what are you talking about? Like, I'm talking to you right now to be paid to make an investment at some point. But he's like, get on board, train your AI assistant, get AI integrated in your business, and then AI basically works for you, and that's how you make money to hang out and relax. The way that I was phrasing it to him is, in life, you hear about the simulation theory. Like, we're living in a simulation controlled by power that be or whatever it may be. But I was saying to him, I'm like, this is the reverse simulation theory. We are building the simulation to control us. Like, we're literally building it to be controlled. And he's like, look, this is coming. We're here. We're on the forefront. And there's a lot of positives to it. But let's get on board and just say, hey, we're going to have another mind in this world with us. And that is AI.
25: Here's what I don't understand about AI. And I'll bounce it off you while we still have jobs. And that is this. I understand if you're a coder that a machine can sort of code something. And I understand that they can, you know, if you have a gene and you're trying to find a vaccine and they have millions of equations for a math problem or to sort of figure out where, you know, map a gene and things like that. But what I don't understand is, how is AI going to make any money? In other words, this is the greatest thing in the world, but how are they going to be paid back by everyone paying $20 a month to ChatGPT? I don't know where they're going to recoup their investment from.
26: Well, this is why there's a couple of people who are already billionaires who got in early or at the helm of it, who are making all the decisions of the future of humanity, and they will be super, super, super, super rich. and then who knows? The way I understand business, and let's just be clear, I'm a journalist. I'm not a mathematician or a scientist or anything like that. But the way that I understand the business of AI is that salespeople can go in and sell you AI, and they'll sell you on searches. Hey, you need our software to help you find this. If you're in recruitment or you're looking for X, Y, or Z, you need our software for this reason. But you can buy a certain amount of searches. Hey, we ran 1 million searches, so you owe us for each first search. You know what I'm saying? So it's not like, hey, you have the software and you have unlimited access. It's, oh, no, no, no. You want

0: nuts.
1: No, it's robots talking to robots, but the good news for you is that we're friends now, so if you are going to apply, just please just text me and let's not even do that whole song and dance.
0: When does this Oxford philosopher Nick Bostrom think we're going to cross this Rubicon in where AI, because clearly humans are smarter than AI today, but when does he think we're going to cross this Rubicon where AI is smarter than humans and humans don't need to sort of mind AI and or babysit it?
1: Yeah, now that technology exists. And we're just not utilizing it enough in our day-to-day, which is what he's saying, like, accept it. But he's saying it's now. That's why one of his big points that he makes is, like, do not lie to your AI. Like, if you're using AI in your day-to-day, like, don't lie to it, because you're kind of screwing yourself and you're screwing others by doing that, because it's training. I have one of my best friends. She just got a brand new job, and she flew to Detroit. She's remote, but she flew to Detroit to meet everybody there. And her new boss was like, I'm buying everybody an AI assist that works here. And I want the main part of your job at the very beginning is to do nothing but train this AI assistant, because I want all of us to work as little as possible. So her job right now is to train her AI assistant to do her job for her. It's crazy.
0: Well, isn't
1: kind of incredible?
0: But isn't he paying this woman to train the computer to take her job?
1: Yeah, you better believe it.
0: Yeah,
1: he's laughing all the way to the bank.
0: Yeah, here's the other thing about that. People don't lie. They don't lie to themselves when they're walking down the street. They don't lie when they wear that yoga pants that are way too small for them. Right? They don't lie about that. So why would they lie to a machine? And again, isn't it, if I have a 5-year-old daughter, and when I go on my YouTube and I type in, Dora the Explorer or, Sophia the First, that ruins my algorithm. Now I start getting all Danny Go videos, right? Why can't somebody, if I want to manipulate you, why can't I just sort of, throw a couple of weird searches into your AI and or into the ether and then gum up all the works for everybody?
1: I am sure you can. I'm sure you can. And I welcome that. I'll bring up another one, my friend, Kelly. Nobody can change my algorithm like Kelly. She will send me one thing and then that is it. That is my feed. And I take screenshots of it. And I'm like, look what you've done. You've done it again. And I think she thinks it's fun. And I don't mind. Look, we'll see different things, experience different things. But yeah, your algorithm would absolutely change. But lying to your AI, I would never lie to my AI. I'm very nice to my AI. I think I'm very nice to everybody. I equate it to, why are some people mean to Alexa? Have you ever been around someone who's like, Alexa, turn it down? And like, hey, mother effer, Alexa, I said, turn it off. I'm like, yo, like, poor Alexa, like, give her a break. I equate it to that. Like, some people just think it's funny to be mean to Alexa. It kind of, I don't like that. I kind of dislike it.
0: Well, people are mean to me. I mean, just they start yelling at me. Like, what are you yelling at me for? I just told you what the weather was today. So, I mean, people yell at humans thinking they're robots. And then you always get, oh, you actually read your emails? Yes, I read my emails. And why did you just verbally ruin my weekend because, I said it was Tuesday and it was Thursday. I mean, give me a break.
1: The breaks are needed. Everyone be kind.
0: I might be the last person on earth who finally accepts the conclusion that AI is going to be everything they say it is. I get that it's going to revolutionize some things. And I get that there could be some good. But in terms of, I think there's going to be a backlash. I think, people are going to want to watch movies created by humans. People are going to want to read books created by humans. People are going to want to listen to radio programs specifically because they're humans. And I think there's going to be a backlash, and I'm not so sure AI is going to be able to solve all the world's problems. It's it,

0: just you need someone to you know, fix the toilet. You need someone to run the wires for your electricity. You need someone to build the chair. I don't think it's going to be the be all and end all the way everyone thinks it is.
1: Yeah, and I can totally agree with that point. I can equate that to social media back in the day. When social media was first created, it was like, this is the way that we're going to connect. You're going to join this Facebook group and you're going to make friends and, you know, be in a community. And this is a way for you to stay in touch with loved ones. And like, that is not what social media does. Like, have we never been torn further apart by social media? Like, I can't even open Facebook. I'm like, oh God, no, like not this.
0: Well, yeah.
1: And that's, you know, not wasn't the intention.
0: Yeah. And also it's all Russian bots, Iranian bots who are trying to infiltrate your brain. So at some point, you know, we're going to turn it off and it's just going to be, you know, I really do think I get it. I hear these geniuses talk about this stuff, but I call me a skeptic. I just don't get it. Megan, where can we find this episode and where can we find your podcast?
1: Yeah, you know, the show is called Unreported with Megan Medic. It is on News Nation. You can get it on News Nation's YouTube page, Spotify, Apple, wherever you hear your podcast. For the audio version and the video version is on YouTube. We do new episodes every Wednesday. And, you know, sometimes I do bonus episodes if I feel like it. Sometimes I don't. And but we're working hard. We're busting out episodes every single week. I shot two today. And we're just moving forward with going with the big stories that nobody is talking about. You know, and I did do another AI episode at the very beginning of the show. I think it was our very first episode about 18 ago that we started this. And it was, is AI the new MK Ultra with mind control? So there's a couple AI episodes if that's what people are interested in. But I've got all sorts of things going at deep into the government conspiracies, et cetera, et cetera. So yeah, News Nation's YouTube page or wherever you can get your podcast.
0: Megan Medic, the host of Unreported with Megan Medic. Was that the name of the show and then they went out and found you, or did they name that after they hired you as the host?
1: You know, I've been with News Nation for a very, very long time. I was the first executive producer at the network over 6 years ago. And no, you know, they kind of offered me this new position to host the show. So my background is in producing, so I really, really care about the content and research and et cetera. No, my boss wanted to name it something absolutely ridiculous. I wish I could remember the name. It was like unusual creature or unusual suspect or something. And I was like, oh, no, we're going to make it something else. So we kind of just pulled that out. But I probably used ChatGPT to help me come up with it.
0: That was my point. AI named it Unreported with Megan Medic. Megan, thanks for checking in. Thanks for having fun. And we'll check you out on the podcast.
1: Thanks for having me.
0: You got it. America at Night, back in a moment.
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0: Back in 2023, because they incorrectly reported that he was at the scene of a deadly shooting in Tuscaloosa. The 8-person jury awarded this basketball player, this Alabama basketball player, $9.25 million in damages after the 9-day trial. Kai Spears, who played for the University of Alabama men's basketball team, sued the Times in 2023, accusing it of libel and false light invasion of privacy. He claimed the article, which mistakenly reported him as a passenger in a car involved in the shooting, had caused him emotional distress and forever linked him with the murder. 3 other basketball players from the school were present in the shooting, which killed a 23-year-old mother. The Times article correctly reported the article, and the Times corrected the article. And added an editor's note after this Spears fired the lawsuit, which disclosed the identity of the passenger in the car for the first time. The Times has not lost a defamation lawsuit brought in the United States over one of its articles in more than 50 years. The Times did not comment. However, they haven't lost a libel suit or a slander suit in 50 years, and they lose one because they misidentified a college basketball player riding in a car in a shooting. I don't know. I find that whole thing really interesting. And because the New York Times said he was in the car and wasn't, he sued, and the jury awarded him $9.25 million in damages. Lawyers are probably going to take a third of that, but still, $6 million? I find that fascinating. The New York Times probably gets sued all the time for all sorts of things. This is the first time they've been successfully or they have unsuccessfully defended themselves and or lost a case in more than 50 years. Wow. All right. Stay right there. Bill Cleveland. Bill is on the road somewhere in Wisconsin. We'll talk to him next. America at Night, back in a moment.
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6: Where does your generosity to Mercy Ships go? 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To the hopes of a boy. 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The long recovery. Until one day. 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Where does your generosity go? Wherever Mercy does.

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1: Thursday night, we always check in with our traveling roving correspondent, Bill Cleveland, BillOnTheRoad.com. Bill Cleveland, good evening.
2: Well, good evening from Wisconsin. How's it going?
1: Yeah, last week you were in Sheboygan, and what, you couldn't leave? You're having so much fun in Wisconsin? No, you couldn't leave?
2: Well, you know, when you travel full time, you just do whatever the heck you want. So just take my time. I did think of you yesterday, which doesn't happen often. I don't think That's of you nice. A lot, but I did think of you yesterday. I had a book signing at the Appleton Public Library here in the Fox Cities part of Wisconsin, and so I'm doing my routine, and I look out in the audience, and there's a lady with a notebook. And I said, McGraw's going to want to know that I had spotted another. Now, here's the twist. Here's the twist. The lady was with, I guess it was her husband, and the husband had a notebook, too. So they both of them were writing down their notes during my presentation.
1: Did they end
2: unaware,
1: up,
2: I guess, that I wrote a book that they could have just purchased, but that's okay.
1: Did they buy the book, or did they just take notes and then leave?
2: No. No, and you know what these people do sometimes, and truly, it doesn't matter to me anymore. It used to, I'm on my eighth book. Book number one, this used to bother me, but they will leave and do everything they can not to make eye contact with you as they make a beeline out of the door. And so, but other than that, they're a very nice group of people, and the folks at the library were super, super nice. And so, yeah, but I thought you get a kick out of that. But yeah, I'm in the Fox City. So this is in, East Central, Wisconsin. So it's roughly halfway between Milwaukee and Green Bay, if you're familiar with this area. Really cool. There's 19 different communities that make up the Fox Cities, but Appleton was kind of my home base. And so some of the stuff that I checked out, so one thing I thought was pretty interesting, there's a place called the Hearthstone House Museum. And it's an old mansion, old home, built in 1882. But it has this distinction of being the first home in the world to be illuminated by a hydroelectric central station, which I don't know what any of that means, but it's electric. It's, you know, lit up. But here's the takeaway. When I go to one of these places, I'm only smart enough to walk out with one fun fact. And here's the one that I walked out from this home. I'm taking the tour. Lady's really nice, walking me around, showing me things. And I spot this thing on the wall, and I point and I said, "What is this?" And she said, "Oh, that's the light switch." And I said, "Light switch?" I said, "It's a knob. What kind of a knob?" And she said, "Yeah." And she turns the thing, and a light comes on. And I said, "Well, that's really interesting." She goes, "Yeah. Haven't you've heard the expression 'turn the light on'? That's where it comes from. Apparently, back in the day, you would turn to have the light come on. Isn't that kind of interesting?"
1: How about that? That's interesting. Huh? So, is this new technology or old technology?
2: No. Yeah, this was old. In fact, she didn't have to get permission to touch it, but it was, you know, it's kind of like an artifact. They don't really, a lot of hands-on going on touching the knobs, but no, it's old school, you know, mechanics there. But how about that? Turn the light on. That's right. Because you think about it, right? We don't turn lights on anymore, physically turn them.
1: Yeah.
2: So that was kind of cool. So right, that's a neat one. Now, there's another museum in town, a local history museum in downtown Appleton, and they have a really great display all about Harry Houdini. So Houdini spent part of his childhood here in Appleton. And so when you go through, they have some really cool exhibits, like interactive stuff and showing some of the different tricks and things that he would do. But they also have like some of his handcuffs, right, that he would use in some of his acts, and the locks and keys, and, you know, they got one of his pay stubs, and, you know, some photos and scrapbooks and personal documents and things like that. And so that's pretty cool. I learned something today that I didn't know about Houdini, and I think this is absolutely brilliant. And you may know this. I don't really know a lot about Houdini, but apparently, so he would be furious when other performers would like steal his material.
1: Sure.
2: Right. So he'd be out doing his thing, and then he wouldn't figure out or find out that other people were doing like his act. So the way to get these people back, he would just give away the trick. and basically render it useless. So people couldn't do it anymore. And I was like, that's kind of brilliant, right? Like, you know, and I just thought that was pretty cool. I don't know.
1: That is brilliant in one sense, but you're cutting off your nose to spite your face. Then you can't do that trick anymore.
2: But I think the thing is, I think he realized that people were coming to see him, right? Not so much the tricks at that point in his career. Like, people knew, like, they were coming, they wanted to see Houdini. So right. I don't think it really mattered that much, but I don't know. I just thought that was really, really pretty funny, actually, that they did that. So
1: it really, I mean, it's a stroke of genius, really, when you think about it.
2: Yeah, it really is. So, Appleton's super cool. Lots of great restaurants. Really, I'm a big fan of like walkable downtown. So there's College Avenue. You can walk up and down. And some of the other communities around this area. So here's the thing I did, and people can go to Bill on the Road Facebook and see a video of this place. It's called the Bergstrom Mahler Museum of Glass. I don't know that we've talked about any glass museums.
1: We have missed the glass conversation.
2: Well, I know you like building stuff and you like the mechanics of people who are craftsmen and so on. And so the reason I was drawn to this place, because I love quirky, stuff. So I found out that they had the largest collection of publicly displayed glass paperweights. And I learned about this and I said, gotta go see the paperweight. So there's almost 5,000 of them in their collection. And so, and I told the lady, and people will see this when they watch the video, I said, people think I'm crazy when I'm, I'm on the air or I'm doing an event or I'm writing on social media. And I'm like, you gotta go see this collection. You gotta go see this. But when you actually go and you see some of this stuff in person that I tell you, it's pretty impressive once you actually go and check some of these things out. So these glass paperweights, it's hard to visualize this on the air, I suppose, but like, let's just say you're looking at one of them and there's a flower in the middle of this glass paperweight, right? So it's not a real flower. Like, the flower is made out of glass, right? And so all of these different glass paperweights, they take quite a while to make. Like, it's not like you're in art class in third grade and you're throwing something together in 20 minutes. Like, I mean, these things take a lot of time, and a lot of them are worth a lot of money. Like, they're pretty valuable. And so you walk through this and you see all of these really, the lady that owned the house where the museum is, she started collecting in, I don't know what year she started collecting, but it was essentially her collection. And then they've added to them over the years. But it's really cool to walk through this place. They just did a huge renovation. Got this great natural lighting that comes in off the lake and just really lights up all this glass, not just the paperweights, but they have other glass stuff and classes and things like that as well. And so, definitely check it out, though. Like, if you're coming through this area, and it is one of the best glass museums in the Midwest.
1: So I'm sure they've got a bunch of stained glass stuff and all that more traditional glass stuff, right, you would think?
2: So they have like dedicated parts of the museum that are for the paperweights, which vary from, there's all types of them. But then they have, more traditional art, but all done in glass, obviously. And then there's the one, this is not in the Fox Cities, but I went to it last year. Now I can't think of the name of it. It's the big glass museum, in New York. Oh my gosh, I'm so embarrassed. I can't think of it, but it reminded me of that. Like, it's really cool to see the craftsmanship that these people can do. So,
1: did she explain where the history of the paperweight came from? Because what was it used for?
2: Well, I think back in the day, and please forgive me, folks, if I get this a little bit wrong, but I believe they were like for like well-to-do people back in the day, like to have one of these things to put on your desk. So I think that's kind of how they started. But then the lady, like I said, who owned this, and it's a mansion where this thing is now housed. It's in a pretty nice neighborhood, actually. The homes are really huge all up and down the street. But this lady gave away her home, essentially. And then her collection of these paperweights, and again, it's one of these things. I can't tell you how many times I've been to see these collections, and it always starts with, somebody gets one of them, and then they have to add one more, and then if they can't stop. I'm telling you, I've been to, like, I was telling the gal that I interviewed, I went to a place in Gettysburg. It was a guy who collected elephants, right? Not the animal, obviously, but, like, stuff, elephant stuff. And after 30 years, he had, like, 25,000 elephant things, and now he's got his own museum. So it always starts with one. So tell yourself that. If you get one thing, eventually you're going to have a house full of crap, yeah.
1: How many paperweights were in this museum?
2: So I don't know the number that's on display, but in the collection they said 5,000.
1: Oh my god!
2: About 5,000. Like, that's a lot. That's a lot of paperweight. So anyway,
1: you said they were expensive. Like what do you call expensive? A couple 20 bucks, $30, or thousands of dollars.
2: Yeah, so they're not all, like, super expensive, but some of them are rare because they come from, you know, well-known artists and things like that. So, yeah, I mean, some of these are thousands of dollars, some of these things. So, yeah, some of them are pretty pricey, I guess, depending on how rare they are, if the artist made just one or whatever. And they did actually a really cool thing. They had a contest, I guess, last year, and maybe they do this annually, I don't know, where if you win this particular contest, you get to display your art in one of their rooms. And so I went through this one room where it was this one artist, and it was all of his paperweights were there. And so anyway, I'm telling you, like most of these silly, quirky things that I talk about, they sound kind of ridiculous on the surface, but when you get there and you're looking at these things, you're like, oh, that actually is pretty cool. So watch the video, billontheroad.com. You can find my Facebook page, and you can see a video of the glass museum. But
1: That's the old Jerry Seinfeld joke. What are these people doing with the paperweights? Where are they working that there's wind is blowing all around that you need a paperweight to keep the paper down?
2: Well, and you're exactly right. Like, they're not in today's, they're not functional anymore, right? It's just a thing. So just a couple more things. So there's a really cool community nearby called Nina. I think I'm saying that right. And so really, again, another really cool walkable little downtown. If you like to ride bikes, they've got cool bike trails, around the Fox City. And then I have to mention there's a really cool windmill. So, apparently back in the day, over in the Netherlands, they built this Dutch windmill, stands over 100 feet high, and they built it, and then they took it apart and they shipped it to Wisconsin. And so this actual windmill is in this little town. It's literally called Little Chute, Chute. That's the name of the town, Little Chute. And so it's the Little Chute windmill, and you're coming along this tiny town, and all of a sudden this gigantic windmill appears, and it's a working windmill, so you can go in and you can tour it and kind of throwback to Holland, yeah, in the Netherlands.
1: But back in the olden days. Somebody on the text line has a question, Bill Cleveland. Is Bill married? Are you married? You have a suitor somewhere out there.
2: Hang on, let me check. No, I'm not married. I sound happy, don't I?
1: Were you ever married?
2: No, sir.
1: No, sir.
2: Not for lack of trying.
1: I God love you. Here's another one. Another texter called in and said, were you talking about the Corning Museum of Glass in New York?
2: Yes. Thank you so much to the person that said that, the Corning Museum of Glass. Yep. I went there last fall. Yeah. Cool museum. Really cool museum. But yes, that's exactly what I was thinking of.
1: Somebody else on the text line from Florida says, speaking of turning the knob, how about hanging up the phone? My 15-year-old son has no idea when I say hang up the phone. It's another one of those, right?
2: Yeah. I thought he was saying me hang up the phone.
1: Oh,
2: me,
1: no.
2: The phrase.
1: Yeah, the phrase, hang up the phone, right? 15-year-olds have no idea. What do you mean when you say hang up the phone? My niece was asking me one day. She goes, seriously, I have a question. I was like, what? She goes, what's a busy signal? What does that mean? What does that mean?
2: Oh, my gosh.
1: No concept.
2: That's right.
1: No concept.
2: I was listening to some 90s country music the other day, because that's kind of my world. That's, you know, when I was in high school, it was the 90s country music. And the song by Travis Tritt, the name of this song is called Here's a Quarter, Call Someone Who Cares. Well, how do you explain that to somebody that's under 30 or under 25, whatever? Like, what do you mean a quarter? What do you need a quarter for? Yeah. Isn't that wild?
1: I think you did explain why you're not married listening to 90s country. That's probably a reason why you're not married.
2: Come on.
1: But, right, a busy signal. I was telling a story about, you know, and I tried to call, and there was I was getting a busy signal, and she's like, oh, hold on. What's a busy signal? And I said, wow. Well, that was where you were, if you were on the phone with somebody else, and I called you, I got well, what's a busy signal? Oh, and then I was telling her about a dial tone, and she was like, well, what's a dial tone? So it was
2: Gosh. Party line. There's a bunch of them.
1: There's a video out there on somewhere where some father said, I'll give you $100 if you can figure out how to make a phone call. And he gave his son a rotary phone, and they had no idea how to use the rotary phone. Yeah.
2: Good stuff. We had a rotary phone. I'm old enough to have had a rotary phone in the house. And so, yeah, that one. And then the other is like the answering machine. You know, your answer. Yeah. What do you mean you had like a tape? And what does that mean? A tape? And what? You had to. My dad, still to this day, he is so upset that technology went away, because he would be so excited when he would come in the house and see that little red blinking light that, you know, somebody had left him a message. He talks about this once a week. I'm not kidding you. He won't check the voicemail on his cell phone, but he loves being upset at that answering machine.
1: Well,
2: in the living room anymore.
1: The answering machine is the size of a laptop. I mean, that's how big it was. I mean, it was just this gigantic machine. Crazy. All right, we got to go. BillOnTheRoad.com. Okay, yeah. BillOnTheRoad.com in Appleton, Wisconsin. Good stuff, Bill. Have a good week. Thanks for checking in.
2: All right, too.
1: You got it. Bill Cleveland, America at Night, back in a moment.
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1: All right, that's going to about do it for this hour. I don't know where the time goes. Bill Cleveland, he's a funny guy. He's a funny guy. Funny like I amuse you funny. What's so funny about him? He's a funny guy. He's a funny guy, and we have him every Thursday. And we don't know where those segments go, but he's in Appleton, Wisconsin, and we end up having a conversation about something. That's what makes it kind of neat. All right, stay right there. Open phones next hour. We got a lot of voicemails from last night. I've been lax on the voicemails. We got into it last night and didn't get to any voicemails, so I apologize for that. But we got text message and voicemails all coming up next hour here. On America at Night, and we can talk about something you guys wanted to talk about, or something we talked about earlier, or you want to go rogue and talk about something else. 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It's a great way to sort of keep abreast of all the things we do here. America at Night. Our executive director is Alex Hinton. Our engineer is Richard Good. I'm McGraw Milhaven. This is America at Night.
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1: What went wrong?
0: I'm Dave Anthony, Fox News. That's the question for investigators the day after a small plane crashed in western Alaska.
25: At a remote radar site, killing everyone on board. Two pilots, six passengers were on that plane. This incident happened at Cape Newenham, and the jet took off from Anchorage. Cause of this crash being investigated by the FAA and the NTSB.
0: Fox's Todd Pyro, the U.S. Army Corps of Engineers, chartered that flight, put out a statement that two of the eight people killed were Army Corps employees. Hours after announcing a plan, he called Economic D-Day to put a financial hurt on Iran. President Trump went on ABC radio telling his former lawyer, Michael Cohen's show,
26: the Navy's gone. The Air Force is gone. The leadership is gone. Part of the problem is so many of the leaders are gone. It's not easy to make a deal. Nobody knows who's leading.
0: This says talks are stalled over Iran's nuclear program and Strait of Hormuz shipping. A Pentagon casualty count since the conflict with Iran started shows in addition to 14 American deaths, more than 750 troops have been wounded. Some troops have been deployed in this conflict are getting a much talked about break. Fox's Peter Ducey.
27: American sailors aboard the USS Abraham Lincoln are finally starting a 13,000-mile month-long journey back home to San Diego. They're being replaced in the Arabian Sea by the USS George Washington after a deployment that lasted 9 months instead of an expected six, leading to complaints about quality of life and food aboard.
0: A New York woman is behind bars facing terror charges. She's accused of plotting to bomb the state capitol in Albany.
28: Her name, Jessica Bowie, a 35-year-old Albany resident who converted to Islam 5 years ago, now charged with starting her plot last month. Prosecutors say Bowie bought items to build a bomb at a nearby Home Depot, including getting nails, and she planned to put the bomb inside a DoorDash bag.
0: That's Fox's Eric Sean. 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
1: America at Night. The phone number is 1-844-2-McGraw, 1-844-262-4729, 1-844-262-4729 or 1-844-2-McGraw, and that's MCGRAW, as in the country music star who stole his name from me. Actually, that's his last name. McGraw is my first name. I had nothing to do with it. It wasn't my call. My parents named me this. It's been a blessing and a curse. It is what it is. 1-844-2-McGraw. 1-844-262-4729. We'll get to a whole bunch of text messages. We got voicemails to follow. Let's do a little quick rundown on some of the news you may have been paying attention to or not paying attention to. So the about 73,000 wild horses roam free on public lands in the American West. And every year, to control the population, the federal government rounds up thousands of these Mustangs and offers them up for adoption. But there's been a story out tonight that they found that the Bureau of Land Management has been quietly selling a large number of those horses, those Mustangs that they round up, for as little as $25. Records show that some of the Mustangs sold by the government end up on trucks bound for slaughter plants in Canada. I did a little more research on this. I was, what does Canada do with wild Mustangs? Canada processes imported and domestic horses, including wild Mustangs, funneled through North America at federal slaughter plants. The resulting horse meat and live animals are primarily exported overseas or sold to niche domestic markets. Some are used as delicacies in France and Belgium and Switzerland, believe it or not. Sometimes it's turned into zoo food. So who knew? Yeah, that's an interesting little story. Federal agents searched the home of Eric Swalwell. Remember him? Congressman who had to resign in disgrace as part of an investigation on sexual harassment. The former Democratic congressman, as part of the investigation concerning allegations of sexual assault. At one point, I think he ran for president for 5 minutes. In New York, authorities arrested a 35-year-old woman who prosecutors say was planning on planting a bomb in the state capitol in Albany. She had pledged her allegiance to the Islamic State. Let's see here. In Massachusetts, Lindsay Clancy. What a terrible... These stories just break your heart every single time you hear one of these. Lindsay Clancy is a woman charged with murder for strangling her three children in 2023. She said she's been heard to say that the voices in her head told her to kill them. Those stories are so heartbreaking and so sad and happen way too often. And mental health is a real issue in this country. I don't know what should happen to this woman, but clearly she's got some mental health issues. After 6 years, hey, Meghan and Harry are going home. What's going on there? In the UK, the people are asked what changed in their California neighborhood. Neighbors just shrugged. Right? I mean, I don't know if they badmouthed UK on the way out the door, but they had to get away. You know, I actually feel for them. I really think Harry was trying to do what was best for his family and just, you know, try to sort of get away from the toxic nature of the British tabloids and everything else. And he, you know, like so many other Brits and people in Europe, they came to America seeking a better life. But it's hard. You know, your family's back there. Your brother's back there. Your dad's back there. I could see him. You know, he did it for a while. Pressure's off. I don't know how successful they were in their Netflix dealings and everything else, but they're going back home. You wish them well. By the way, ticks. Apparently ticks are a thing. They now account for 4 out of 5 insect-borne illnesses in the country, and it's possible that we'll look back on this as the good old days because it's only going to get worse with this heat and the humidity. Yeah, ticks. Every time you hear, every time you turn around, somebody's got some tick-borne illness. There is hope for a vaccine they're working on to protect us against the ticks themselves. Great. You're going to produce a vaccine, but of course that'll be turned into some political football and you'll be yelled at because you want to go take a vaccine to protect yourself from ticks. So there's a rundown of some of the news that's going on out there. There's a couple other things. I didn't know this, that Macy's Thanksgiving Day Parade this Thanksgiving, it's the 100th Thanksgiving Day Parade. They took me there when I was a kid, and I remember having such a good time as a kid. Of course, it's tradition, right? You put it on in the mornings for Thanksgiving. I got the little one, and there have been rumblings. There have been talk about taking her to New York to see the Thanksgiving Day Parade. And I got to be honest with you. I think mom and dad are a little bit more excited than she is. I think we're using her as an excuse to go to New York for the Thanksgiving Day Parade. So there you go. 1-844-2-McGraw. 1-844-262-4729. What do you want to talk about tonight? The hours is all yours. Let's go to some text lines here. The Canadians export a large number of draft horses for human consumption, many of them in Japan. Yeah, I'd always heard that horses were some type of delicacy in Japan. I don't know if I could eat horse meat. It's why is it different than cow meat? I don't know, but for some reason it is. I couldn't eat cow meat, or I have no problem eating cow meat.

0: necessarily eat a horse meat. Hey, McGraw, on Frank Opinion's show, Bill talked about a girlfriend. I thought he was engaged. Apparently, he's never been married. Jim in Oregon says, the national debt was $5.6 trillion in 2000. I am doubly frustrated. The debt is now $40 trillion. Also, there was a very nearly a proposed balanced budget amendment sent to the states for ratification about 30 years ago. It had two-thirds majority in the House, and it was 66-33 in the Senate, with Oregon's senator the deciding vote. And he voted no, but he did offer to resign instead to preserve the 66-33 two-thirds majority in the Senate. Senate Majority Leader Bob Dole refused that. I don't suppose that amendment could have necessarily coerced balanced budgets, but its pressure on Congress could have made Congress act more responsibly. What do you think? I did not know that story. That's an interesting story. I got to do a little more research on that. Do you remember back in the early 2000s, you couldn't talk to an elected official without talking about, we got to put it in a lockbox. We've got to put the Social Security in a lockbox. We've got to put Medicare in a lockbox. Right? Everyone was talking about balancing the budget. Can we all agree that they all failed? Right? I mean, now that we've reached $40 trillion, I don't know if it's 40 is magical only because you're thinking about it and you're like, whoa, $40 trillion. We can't comprehend it. There's no way any one human can comprehend $40 trillion. You can't comprehend $1 trillion. One can't comprehend $1 trillion, no less 40 of them. And so I love, it's so hilarious to me that these elected officials, they're all about the, we got to rein in the spending. We got to rein in this. We got to do the, you know, they blame the other guy and the other guy blames the other guy. And I'm going to rein in spending. You just watch me. Every single one of them does it. And all we know is deficits keep going up. So I only draws one conclusion to me. We like to say we're fiscally responsible, but we don't like to be fiscally responsible. We like elected officials who say they're fiscally responsible, and we'll vote for them. We just don't want them to be fiscally responsible. That's the way I see it. All right. 1-844-42-McGraw, 1-844-262-4729. We'll get some phone calls, get some more text messages. We got plenty of voicemails as well we have to get to. America at Night, back in a moment.
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9: All right, we got more text messages. Let's go to some voicemails. Let's go to James. Let's start off with James. James, welcome to America at Night.
10: You show your socialist Democrat feeling a lot of times, and that's why you're like with Walmart today and you were arguing with that guy, you know, that what Walmart brings to the community with the salaries and employment and all the other things and the good prices. I mean, you bring out your socialist Democrat side of you all the time, and you got to stop doing that.
9: Okay, one more time with feeling. I don't have a problem if Walmart builds a store in a town and sells things cheaper or better or pays people whatever. That's not my problem. I don't care. My problem is that the city, the state, the county gives Walmart a tax break for doing it. And when you do that... that is a form of socialism. Because what is the difference between Mondami in New York opening up a city-run grocery store or a town or a county giving Walmart a tax break that only they get to open up a store in a community, thus putting the mom-and-top store at a competitive disadvantage? That is the definition of socialism. That is picking winners and losers. So when I decried last night that we were picking on Walmart, but, you know, Kansas City Chiefs, why is everyone up in arms when Mondami wants to open up a city-run grocery store in New York, but nobody bats an eye when Kansas wants to give the Kansas City Chiefs tax incentives to move to Kansas? Why is there not outrage over that, but there's outrage over Mondami? It's the same thing. So by just deciding to call me names to think you're somehow, I don't know, trying to neutralize me or embarrass me or whatever, just because you call me a democratic socialist and then defend socialist programs is very confusing to me. I don't care that Walmart, Walmart wants to move into a town, great. Just don't ask for tax incentives to put you at a competitive advantage and the businesses that have been working there and living there and playing there and supporting the police and supporting the charities and going to church and raising their families and doing all the things good businesses do. You're putting those mom and pop shops at a competitive disadvantage to big bad Walmart because they've got the power of the politicians in their pocket to give them a tax incentive to move into a town. So who's the socialist? And not me. How can I be the socialist arguing for a level playing field for everyone and the government not picking winners and losing? So I don't understand your comment, sir. Mary in Central Oregon, welcome to America at Night.
11: I'd like to respond to the tax incentives given to businesses. The example that I'm listening to is about Walmart, and I'm not hearing everything. However, I disagree with those incentives for places like Walmart, even though they create a ton of jobs in the economy, in the local economy. However, if the majority of the full-time employees have to rely on welfare to get by, then there really is no economic growth in the long run, because your employees, they can't stimulate the economy because they don't have enough money to invest in their local economy.
9: Mary, thanks for the phone call. It's a net loss. I think studies have shown it's a net loss when Walmart moves into your town. Yeah, they might create jobs, but they're destroying jobs across the street, right? If Walmart gets a tax incentive to sell tires, then the guy selling tires across the street is at a competitive disadvantage. And ultimately, over time, the tire store has to close up shop, and those jobs migrated then over to Walmart. So it's a net zero or a net loss. So looking at Walmart creating jobs in a vacuum is not the right way to look at it. You're right, Mary, in Central Oregon, is that it's not a net benefit. Why do I care if I buy the pair of pants on this side of the street or that side of the street? But the taxes raised is less if I buy it from Walmart, and the businesses get the incentive, not the community. And so I'm still going to buy that pair of pants, right? Who am I going to buy it from? Walmart, because it's cheaper, because you gave them a tax incentive, or the person who's been selling pants to me for the last 20 years. That's the difference. Thank you, Mary, for the phone call. Let's do this. More texts are coming in. The difference in many cases is that the tax breaks comes with strings attached, at least for businesses like Walmart. Sure. Doesn't matter. Strings attached. Yes. You have to be so good that you have to put so many other businesses in this town out of business to get the tax incentives. Again, I think when you look at this from an economics point of view, it's a bad deal. It's government picking winners and losers. It is a form of subsidies. It is a form of government intervention. It is a form of big government. It is a form of socialism, where the government is giving somebody a tax incentive and not giving somebody else a tax incentive. Look, if you want to make if you want to incentivize people to buy a home, right? Because we think that's good. It makes good communities. It makes good partners. You care for your home. It's a stable, right? It's part of the American dream. You give them a tax break, like making the interest on the 30-year mortgage a tax deduction. Everybody gets that. That's a tax break for everybody, right? But when you give the tax break just to Walmart, you're playing Mondami's game. And we all yell about Mondami, but we don't care when the other guy does it. It doesn't make any sense. Stay right there. Back in a moment.
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1: All right, let's go back to those phones. 1-844-2-McGraw, 1-844-262-4729. Danny and Rolla. Danny, see what you started?
2: Yeah, I do. First, I wanted to ask if you happen to see the see or listen to the Cardinals game today.
1: I know that they came roaring back in the ninth and almost lost it in the bottom of the ninth.
2: Oh, my God, it was crazy. But anyway, one of the things about the tax incentives that a lot of people don't realize is that those are not in perpetuity. They are usually for about 10 years is the most common. And then after that, Walmart pays taxes just like everybody else does. So that's kind of a falsehood that people seem to be sucked into. Were you aware of that?
1: I know that there are many times that there are limitations. A lot of the times there are TDDs and CIDs, transportation district taxes. There are other CIDs, and they're called community improvement districts and all those types of things that help to sort of incentivize them and everything else. Yes, but 10 years later, the damage has been done. They get it's like running a marathon and giving somebody a start of 10 miles. And after 10 miles, then let's run it even from there. You've given Walmart, the biggest company in the world, a 10-year head start on their taxes. And so the guy selling pants doesn't get that tax incentive. Why does Walmart get it? And the guy who's been living in your town for 50 years not get anything?
2: Well, I kind of understand your point, but, you know, if you look at the big picture and you look at...
1: I mean, America and rural America has been hollowed out by this strategy. Hollowed out.
2: Part of that is just a change in the times. It used to be that everybody had a landline. Nowadays, nobody even calls it a telephone. Telephone is not even in the language anymore.
1: Look.
2: I was going to make a point, though. Hold on.
1: Go ahead.
2: New York, California, many liberal states that have all these high taxes, and you have billionaires running from those states. You had a billionaire that Mamdani docked. You had Mark Zuckerberg. These guys are leaving because these liberal states that are saying, well, we need to have this to pay for all the programs that we want for the people that don't work. And you got guys fleeing. And I don't think fleeing is too harsh of a word. But that's why Texas is booming. That's why Florida is booming.
1: Well, look, that's not that, okay, but Danny, that's not the argument. That wasn't the debate. The debate was when states give incentives to one business and not another. That's the different. Is California a high tax state? Yes. Is New York a high tax state? Yes. That has nothing to do with if everyone gets charged the same tax in New York. If everybody was charged the same, we would be able to lower everyone's rate because everyone's paying a little bit as opposed to me paying more and Walmart paying less. How is it even remotely insanely possible that to give Amazon, the biggest company the world has ever created, a tax incentive to put local businesses out of business? How is that even insanely happening in this country? And then when I call it out, I get called the Democratic Socialist?
2: It's not that they're putting, first of all, if it was Amazon, you're talking about a warehouse and they're going to be creating jobs. But yeah, it will be stealing.
1: Well, they're getting incentives. They're getting incentives to build data centers that will put people out of jobs. It's the biggest company in the world.
2: You asked the question, I'm going to answer it.
1: Go ahead.
2: Walmart, Amazon, whomever is building whatever, they are talking about spending tens, maybe hundreds of millions of dollars and putting that into your town. So the same thing with the Kansas City Chiefs. It's going to draw business. It's going to draw tourism.
1: Danny, every single economics study that has ever been done on stadiums overwhelmingly shows that tax incentives do not pay for themselves when you build a stadium for 12 games a year. It doesn't work. You give more than you ever get. I know it's hard to believe sometimes, but it is an economic reality. The economics professors, the people who study this stuff, will tell you that it never works. If you want to pay the Kansas City Chiefs to move to Kansas City because that's how you think it's you would prefer the Kansas City Chiefs play in Kansas, great. But don't tell me that it's an economic benefit for Kansas to have that team play there, because the incentives they gave the Chiefs far outweigh the economic benefits they get.
2: I got one last question for you.
1: Go ahead.
2: I heard what you said, but in what time frame? Because if a stadium is around for 20, 30, 40 years, then that it continues to draw, and then your tax incentives only last for a decade, then it is drawing money. So I believe what you're saying on the studies. However, for over what period of time? Because if you're talking about four decades, then no, I think that their math is flawed. But anyway, that's all I got, brother. I'm sorry for starting a fire.
1: That's all right, Dan. You got it. That's what we do here. We start a fire. Look, it's like this. Let me try and explain it another way. This happens to me with the MLB app, right? I pay for the MLB TV, and I get $119 a month, or excuse me, $119 a year. And this, everybody does this, right? So you sign up the next year, and they give new customers an incentive. Oh, new customers, we'll only charge you $50 for the first year. Okay, great. Well, what about me? I don't get the incentive to sign up for $50 a year. My was $119 this year. Now it's going up to $140. But because they didn't do it last, I'm a valued customer of yours. You're treating me like garbage to incentivize to bring in somebody new. And that's what they're doing on taxes. They're taking the people who are living in these towns, who are working in these towns, who are going to church in these towns, who are going to the Kiwanis Club and the soup kitchens and the, all right, living and breathing and dying and being a good citizen in this town. And they're giving the incentive to Walmart to come into this town to put all these other businesses out of business, to create more competition for the businesses that are there. And it's not equal. You're giving them an incentive to come to town. So they get a benefit. You're charging them less to sell those pants, and you're charging me more to sell those pants. And that's not fair. And that is, in anyone's definition, a form of socialism. That's the point I'm making. Let's see here. Al in Arizona says, in other news, today there were only four active cases of New World screwworm in Texas. The attorney, the ag secretary says the strategy of sterilizing flies seems to be working. Yeah, we talked about that when it happened. That's a bizarre story. Let's see here. There was another one here. Let's try to this one. No. You've alienated every. Oh, this is a good one. This goes back a while. I missed this one. Let's see here. Well, first of all, I'll read you the old one. This is a good one. For whatever reason, I missed it the first time. Talking about hot dogs. Is a hot dog a sandwich or not? No. You've alienated every Southern man. I've been eating hot dogs for 67 years. Let me tell you about it. First off, you start with a wiener. We call them wieners here in the South. It ain't a hot dog till you put it on a bun. But if you put it on bread, it's called a weenie sandwich. Crowd is okay sometimes, but if you're ever in Myrtle Beach, give me a shout out and I'll get you one with mustard, chili, and onions, and you'll never eat one any other way. Feel free to contact me for any other culinary dilemmas. God bless. That's from South Carolina. Let me tell you that recently, now I'm a kraut guy. I like brats. I like salsitzas. I walked into an Italian butcher shop one time and I asked, what's the difference between a salsitza and a brat? And they almost threw me out of the place. But I like to, I like the brats and I love me a good hot dog, but I don't like the tiny little, I like the big juicy beef hot dogs. And relatively recently, last couple of times we've had the grill out, I've made some big juicy beefy hot dogs. And I made some cuts in them. I make cuts in with the brats. I boil them in Guinness with some sauerkraut and then I put them on the grill and I put some cuts in them. And it sort of chars up the little, makes a little more texture to the brats. So I'm starting to do that with hot dogs. I put a little, you know, a little cross in it when I'm grilling it on the grill. And then I got to tell you, I like the bun where the opening's on the top. For some reason, I don't know why, like a lobster roll. I like that bun better than the side slot. But relatively recently, I've been using onions on my hot dogs. And I got to tell you, man, that's a game changer. I use, what do they call those? The purple onions. I've been cutting them up real thin, real tiny. And I've been sprinkling them on my hot dog. And I got to tell you, man. Total, utter game changer, man. I don't care what you call it. Just don't call me late for dinner when you got hot dogs and onions, man. Put a little, I'm a brown, spicy mustard guy. Give me a good Golden's mustard and little onions on a big old hot dog. That's good stuff right there. 1-844-2-McGraw, 1-844-262-4729. Let's get another voicemail in here, and then we'll go back to the phones. I want to go to, let's drop down to Doug in Sheboygan. He wanted to ask me about the Waltons. Doug, what do you got?
3: Just going on right now, and made me think about Lloyd McClinton, called Legendary Lloyd. 5 at-bats, 5 home runs. It was 1971. I remember seeing that, and then they walked the rest of the way. I guess his roommate was Daryl Strawberry in the minor leagues, because I guess he was drafted by the Mets. And he actually helped Strawberry get through it. He was thinking about quitting. That's why they're very, very good friends today. So I was wondering, I don't think he ever did play in the Little League World Series. Looks like the pitcher usually is the best player in the Little League and maybe the best hitter. So be a good hitter, too.
1: Hmm. What was the name of the guy who was Daryl Strawberry's roommate? I missed that. Play that back in the studio, Richard, and give me the name of the player who was Daryl Strawberry's roommate. I was a good hitter in high school. When I got to college, I'd never picked up a bat. I was a good fungo hitter, I guess. But I, you know, in college, it was designated hitter. And, you know, I told them I could hit. And they're like, yeah, go start walking over with the pitchers. It's a whole different ballgame. But, you know, in high school, I was okay. Eric, in Bellingham, Washington, you were on America at Night.
4: Hey, thanks for taking my call. I enjoy the show. I've only just tuned in a month or so ago. So.
1: Well, thank you. Thank you.
4: Well, so far, I like you, no matter what all those other clowns say about you. You're a good guy.
1: Well, thank you.
4: But a couple points on the taxes and Mondami and Walmart and
1: sure.
4: Everybody else. So first off, not all businesses go out of business when Walmart shows up, and I can only talk to what I'm, my local Walmart and my county and city, and I don't know what tax incentives they get and all that stuff, but, you know, maybe that helps them cover the construction costs and moving in and stuff. You know, not everybody wants to buy tires at Walmart. There's been tire stores that have opened, and they're still in business and adding new stores locally since Walmart was here. Not everybody wants to buy the same pants that Walmart sells. I mean, there's been clothing stores that have opened here and are still in business since Walmart was here. So it's not, you know, not everybody shops at Walmart. Not everybody wants to shop at Walmart. You know, not everybody likes the stuff they have. So And the other thing is, yeah, they, you know, one lady mentioned that, yeah, they get a, you know, they're not full-time employees, so they get government assistance or whatever. But where would all those people be working if they wouldn't be working at Walmart? Would they be 100% on public assistance or what? And then,
1: Eric, I got to go. But you bring up a great point, and that is, if you're not buying your soda at Walmart, you're buying it somewhere else, right? What is Walmart selling that isn't already being sold in your town?
4: A lot of the shoes and the clothes and everything else they sell.
1: Yeah, but I mean, are you telling me the town you live in didn't have any shoe stores? You couldn't buy shoes until Walmart came to town?
4: No, people are still buying shoes, and there's still local shoe stores that are open. But what I'm saying is Walmart doesn't sell the shoes that the local shoe stores sell and that people want to buy.
1: I understand. Walmart doesn't put every business out of business. I understand that. But you understand my point that it's an economic disadvantage to give one business a tax break and not the other one.
4: Yeah, I understand that concept. But,
1: okay. Right. You understand when the tax code is different for you than for me, that creates an imbalance. And that skews the free market enterprise system we claim to love so much.
4: Well, I'm not arguing that it's right. I'm just saying that, you know, you're saying that that all the local stores are going out of business, and I'm saying that's not the case because not everybody wants.
1: No, I mean, there is no absolute, but, you know, it's proven over decades that, when Walmart's come to town, there are a number of, depressed, businesses because of it. Not every shoe store goes out of business, but there's only an infinite market for shoes. And if you give Walmart an incentive to sell shoes, the same 10 people who live in that town are still buying the same amount of shoes. They're just buying it now from Walmart. And if you give them an incentive, that's an unfair benefit to Walmart. That was the point I'm making. I got a break. Eric, thanks for calling. As always, call back anytime. America at Night, back in a moment.
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1: We are officially out of time, but who would have thought complaining about corporate welfare would get you called a Democratic Socialist? Stay right there. We are done. We're back tomorrow, 21 hours from now. We're back with a whole other show. Our executive director tonight has been Alex Hinton. Our engineer tonight is Richard Good. I'm McGraw Milhaven, and this is America at Night on Westwood One. Thanks for putting up with me, as always. We'll see you tomorrow night. Mm-hmm.

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9: The U.S. Army Corps of Engineers chartered the flight.
10: I'm Dave Anthony, Fox News, and two of its employees are among the eight people killed when a small plane crashed in western Alaska. It had taken off from Anchorage.
11: Went down near Cape Newenham Long Range Radar Site Airport, about 450 miles west of Anchorage. 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The NTSB is investigating.
10: That's Fox's Ted Lindner. A long deployment finally ending for 5,000 sailors and Marines on the USS Abraham Lincoln. Finally heading home after more than 270 days at sea and much publicized reports of mental strain on the crew and worsening conditions on the ship and other aircraft carrier replacing the Lincoln. As President Trump ratchets up financial pressure on Iran with what he calls an economic D-Day. As nuclear and Strait of Hormuz talks remain stalled, the president went on WABC radio, again insisting he had to take action on Iran, telling his ex-lawyer Michael Cohen's show.
12: They were exactly 2 weeks away from having a nuclear weapon, and that's why I had to do it, because you cannot let them have that kind of a weapon.
10: A New York woman is behind bars. Jessica Bowie is accused of converting to Islam and then plotting an ISIS-inspired terror attack. Fox's Gernal Scott reports the target was the state capitol in Albany.
13: U.S. Attorney John Sarcone said Bowie is charged with providing material support to ISIS.
14: This defendant was radicalized online and spread messages of hate and violence.
13: FBI special agent in charge in Albany, Craig Tremoroli, quoted Bowie's intent to take down the building.
15: Kill the senators while they are meeting. I want them to lose a lot of important documents as well.
10: There's damage to clean up after storms hit the Mid-Atlantic and East Coast. One person killed in Virginia in a lightning strike. A tornado caused destruction in Dover, Delaware. Another twister did some damage on New York's Long Island, and flooding in New Jersey led to drivers needing water rescues. 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
19: 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We are online at seattlered.com. We got a ton to get to this hour, including a friend of the show, a host on our station, might become the next White House press secretary. We'll get into the latest, but first, bad news for the housing market, particularly on condos in this region. That's what's trending, brought to you by the Sunset Auto family.
20: What's trending? The economy.
19: The downtown Seattle condo market is in a free fall. And the prices have fallen back to where they were back in 2016, erasing nearly a decade of gains. And I've seen some people responding to this, probably in good faith, I'm assuming, but completely misunderstanding what this means. Now, before we get into what it means, let's take you through the data. As I've told you before, I subscribe to a newsletter from Matt Goyer, a local broker who's actually down the street, called Urban Living is what he does. Good dude. Love reading his stuff, watching his videos. He knows what it is he's talking about. And he focuses a lot of his work on condos. And he's looking specifically in the Belltown and downtown Seattle neighborhoods. They're now selling at a median of $621 per square foot, which we haven't seen since before the pandemic. We haven't seen since before the capital gains tax took effect. And obviously, those numbers came out after we learned of this new income tax that's going to go into place unless the voters say otherwise. The reason why that matters is I would argue the data that we're seeing, the housing market that we're now seeing, whether it's condos or something else, frankly, is a direct result of bad policy decisions that have driven people out of the region. Tie that into the fact that we've seen high earners in the tech sector losing their jobs and then ultimately selling their condos. That's what it is we're seeing right now. But even if you were to take the recent tax-specific related policies off the table, this also comes after, you know, half a decade of the more recent soft on crime policies that have been adopted at the local level, where we've had crime skyrocket. It's gotten a lot better since the worst of the worst a couple of years ago, but it's still way too high. Open air drug use, homelessness that's completely out of control. But the end of this is 10 years of appreciation completely wiped out, completely wiped out. And yet, if you were to look across Lake Washington, if you look specifically at Bellevue, they're faring really well still. Now, according to the data, Bellevue overtook downtown Seattle and now commands a significant premium of $862 per square foot. As Goyer says, demonstrating much stronger price resilience while downtown Seattle has continued to soften. The gap is about $241 per square foot. On a 1,000 square foot unit, that's $250,000 in value that moved to Bellevue and then stayed there from Seattle. And Matt Goyer and others have been warning about the condo market now for quite a few months, telling the Seattle Times that as Seattle home prices dropped and supply hit a 14-year high, the segment had stopped moving entirely. And he said, we can't give away condos right now. Think about that. We can't give away condos right now. Now, both cities, Bellevue and Seattle, are dealing with obviously similar statewide policies. But at the local level, the policies are much different. One city seems to care more about cleaning up the homelessness, not allowing the open-air drug use, allowing police to police. The other city doesn't. Bellevue's on the right side of this. Seattle is not. But keep in mind, all of the other stuff that hits both, it's going to hit Seattle harder first. Bellevue's not going to be that far behind. They're just more resilient at the moment. But we're hitting people with capital gains taxes, income taxes, higher taxes across the board on pretty much every single service that they might be interested in purchasing. And it is causing some significant issues. We saw a net migration drop by 7,500 in Washington state. And a lot of that is from King County, not all of it. But in June, King County condos sold at a median of $514,000, which is down 10.8% year over year. That's according to the Northwest Multiple Listing Service, the NMLS. And again, this is not just about King County, Snohomish County. If you look at it, the condos there fell 18.8%. And at the same time, what happens? When prices go down on condos or any housing unit or really anything, what does that mean to supply? You think supply is going down or is it going up?
1: It's going up.
19: Up, right? That's how basic supply and demand works. The demand isn't there. Supply is really high. It drives prices down. Now, I saw some people when I posted my blog on this very topic at seattlered.com, when I posted it on our Facebook page, I saw some comments coming in. And there were a few that said, finally, this is good news. This is the housing market correcting itself. We're finally getting some affordable housing. That was the way some people framed it. Now, the snarky part of me says, yes, Democrats are finally delivering on housing affordability by destroying our economy and driving the prices of homes down. That's not a good way to look at this.
1: It's one way to do it.
19: It's one, you know. But that is not a good way to look at this. And to the people who in good faith made that observation, I would say you're thinking too much like a liberal. I don't want the prices of housing to go down, quote unquote, as much as I want your earnings to go up, right? I want you to be able to afford the homes here because you're making more money or because your dollar goes a longer way. That's how I prefer to look at all of these issues, because there's people who are going to be hurt as a result of the housing market tanking. And I get that if you're currently looking for a home right now, a condo or otherwise, to you, you're saying, I just want the best deal. Totally get that. I legitimately get that. Because last year, I was looking at a home, or I was looking for homes, not necessarily condos. I was looking for homes, and the prices were too much. And, you know, part of me was like, man, I wish everything would implode because there's a house there I really, really, really want, but it's about $300,000 more than I want to pay. Man, that $1.2 million home, which is not a whole lot of space in Seattle. I would totally do that. Closer to 800, not doing 1.2. Can't something go wrong? I'm not going to lie and pretend I didn't have those thoughts. But there are people who are selling homes, who put in money, a lot of money in building that. And now you're asking them to either sell without any profit whatsoever, despite the upgrades that they spend on that condo or house. Or in some cases, they might be taking a financial hit. I don't want that to happen. That's not good for the market. That's not good for the economy. living in a city in which the housing market tanks and you can't give condos away, that's not a great spot to be in economically, even though there will be some people who are able to get some really good deals. But the problem with condos specifically, and why I found this data point so alarming, it'd be one thing if the prices were coming down and the HOA fees weren't sky high, but the HOA fees aren't coming down. Because every year that goes by that a condo exists, what does that mean? It means the price of maintaining that building goes up. When it comes to, you know, updating older infrastructure, it's more expensive. Just doing business in general, more expensive. Not just because of inflation. So if your HOA fees are still really, really high, but the price of the condo is much lower, you're still not getting a great deal, in my view. Again, looking at condos, because if I'm going to purchase and I want to stay in the general area that I currently am in because I don't want to commute to the office. And D'Artagnan, did we talk about this? I got a dog. His name is D'Artagnan.
2: Really?
19: Yeah. He's quite happy where he currently lives. Everything that I

0: because it's I'm bougie. I buy dog food that's cooked in a kitchen locally. He like that. I want that for my life. It's much more convenient for me and for him. I look at a condo, not paying $2,200 a month in HOA fees for a condo that's still, I think, overpriced. And the sad part or the scary part, if you're selling a condo right now, and even if you're in the market for a condo specifically, I mean, you give it a few more months, it's going to get much worse. I don't know anyone who's looking at this and saying things are going to get better. Now, to look at this the glass half full way, outside of people who are currently on the market to purchase, there's some really good investment opportunities still. There's still some new construction that was put in place prior to this downturn. I think you're going to start to see a shift in the, I hate this trend of, I think they're called dadus. I can't remember what it stands for. Look up DADU and remind dwelling assisted use, something like that. It's where you had this property and you were able to build these other alternative, what is it?
1: Detached accessory dwelling units.
0: Yeah, you were able to just build these other essentially kind of townhomes, but they're smaller on the same property. I hate this because they're still too small. I think that the maximum they could be was like 1,001 feet and two stories high or something like that. I don't like them, but I love townhomes. Like I'd kill for a nice sized townhome. I like the aesthetic. I like that it still gives me that sort of urban feel because I like condo living or apartment living, and a townhome does that. So there's still those opportunities, and I only think that those are going to get better. I only think they're going to shout out to our sponsor, Legacy Group Capital, because they're offering some opportunity loans where it gets rid of, for a lot of people, one of the biggest, you know, obstacles of getting a home is that down payment because of how much you have to put down on a home. You can do the monthly mortgage, but this idea of like putting 20% down on an $850,000 home, like that's a lot for a lot of people. Getting rid of that for putting it into your loan, great opportunity, legacyg.com. So there are some good opportunities. Condos, though, oof, I am worried about that market. And there's a reason why. I don't know if this is happening too much outside of Seattle, but in Seattle, there have been a number of really high profile condo buildings that have been constructed. And then halfway through, they're all like, just kidding. We're going to do apartments instead because it just makes more sense for them to rent these units out instead of selling them right now. That's the market speaking. So I guess if you're a renter, prices in theory will start to come down, maybe, but the city has tinkered so much with the market that it's making getting rid of the quote unquote junk fees and whatnot. All you're doing is making it more expensive to rent. So I don't even know how the rental market is going to deal with this. And frankly, condos getting on the market and not being sold, that might then have people rent those condos out instead of selling them in the short term. I don't know. There's a lot of uncertainty right now in Seattle specifically. Bellevue right now is handling this relatively well. I don't know how long that stays. I really don't. Otherwise, everything is wonderful and you should buy now. Aren't you a little bit nervous? Because I imagine you're starting to think more about home ownership as someone who's about to get married.
1: Yeah, definitely.
0: Right? And I mean, you look at this and say,
1: yeah, it can be a little overwhelming at
0: times.
1: It is.
0: And you got to figure out, especially if you're going from renting to owning, you're like, hey, my lease is up in February. I've got some time to think, but my lease is up next month. I don't have that much time. And then you're like, yeah, you can purchase a home and just break the lease. But then you get hit with huge fees and several thousand dollars you have to pay. It's, you know, unnerving right now, I think, for a lot of people. And again, I feel so bad for the sellers in all of this who spend, you know, $30,000 upgrading their kitchen and their bathroom and all the flooring, and they do new paint and they're like, yeah, let's finally sell and we'll make a good profit of like 300 grand. They're like, actually, you might end up owing after all of this. Like, I feel bad for those people. I'd rather just everyone do well and then they could afford the prices as they are priced now. SeattleRed.com has this story if you want to check it out. I hope you will. Let's find out what else is trending.
2: What's trending in the classroom?
0: 13 days before the first bell is supposed to ring in Seattle Public Schools, the teachers union is threatening to lock your kid out of the district

0: because they're not getting the deal they want in their contract negotiations. This is all happening at a time where the district essentially is going bankrupt. Like, they can't handle what it is that's being demanded of them. The contract between Seattle Public Schools and the Seattle Education Association expires on August 31st. Class starts on September 2nd. And the union membership gets to vote on August 26th on whatever, you know, deal might exist at that point. If there's no deal, there's no school, which is why there are a lot of parents who are getting a little bit nervous about what's going to happen. Teacher Heather Barker with SPS and the bargaining team, she spoke with Como TV.
1: We don't want to go on strike.
0: Let me correct her right there. Yes, they do. They do want to go on strike. You know how I know they might want to go on strike? Because they might go on strike. You know what I don't do? Things I don't want to do.
2: They seem to do it quite a bit.
0: They do this all the time. They don't have to. You know what they can do? They can work while still in good faith negotiating a contract. That's what police officers do. Firefighters do. Many cases, healthcare workers often do that. Every once in a while, they'll walk off the job, but cops don't. And you're not supposed to be able to just walk off the job. But when you walk off the job in a state that's not going to punish you for walking off the job, in fact, they'll give you insurance benefits to allow it to make it easier for you to walk off the job. You don't walk off because you've got leverage when you walk off the job. It's the parents who are desperate to do something with their kids and the kids who aren't learning.
2: It's funny how they always say they're indispensable too, and then they just don't go to work.
0: Yeah, we cannot afford to lose them. Oh, we're going to take a 3-week vacation while we pretend to protest.
1: But if it means improving the working conditions and the learning conditions of our students.
0: Yeah, they're doing it for the kids, not for the higher pay. They're doing it for the kids, not for the perks that they're asking for. It's just for the kids. It's just working conditions.
2: So we can take the money off the table, right?
0: We just take the money off it. It's just for working conditions, you claim, and for the betterment of the kids. Okay, let's put all the money just into the kids. How do you feel about that? Well, I mean, by working conditions, I mean I want to be able to afford a nicer car so I can drive in better conditions to get to the office. Uh-huh. This is a scam.
1: Then we will. The district kind of putting more and more tasks on our plate that don't actually impact the relationship with our students and our ability to meet our students where they are. Budgets are documents that show where priorities are, what is valued.
0: They've got $100+ million budget gap that they have to figure out, okay? And you're asking for more money. Again, you know what? You know how they get away with this nonsense every single time a contract is. And by the way, this happens every single time their contract expires. You've got parents who are like, well, we got to fight for our teachers. Or, you know, at best you'll get, well, I get their point. It kind of sucks, but I understand.
3: I don't worry about it because my kids are kind of older, but...
0: Yeah, your kids are older, so they don't need to go to school, dummy. Got it. Thanks. I don't really work about it. Think about it. What does she mean her kids are like 16, or does she mean her kids aren't even in the district anymore? I don't even know.
2: Yeah, the precise age matters here.
0: It does kind of... Yeah, my kids are old. Then why is Como talking to you? Yeah, my kid is 33 years old. Why is Como talking to you then?
3: I understand the other families will have a hard time if they have little ones, if they don't have like childcare options. I support the teachers. I understand why they do.
0: Oh, I understand them. It doesn't really impact me. My kid's a dead end anyway. He's 60. He's a stoner. He's not going anywhere. What a weird... I can't fathom a parent who doesn't say, you know what? Screw this. My kid needs to go to school. Education is important. I need them to be somewhere throughout the day so they're not getting in trouble. I need to have structure in his or her life. Figure out your drama on your own. Stop bringing my kid in. I don't understand that mentality. I just don't get it. But again, this is what they do. It happens all the time. And I imagine one of two things will happen in 2 weeks. One, the school district gives in and it costs them a ton of money they don't have. Or two, they postpone giving in and offering money they don't have by a few weeks and everything is screwed for 2 weeks as their wife. The teachers are going to win on this because they always win. Every single time. Every single time. The schedule, by the way, that Seattle salaries already have for teachers, if you've got a bachelor's degree or above, so the bare minimum, you start at $72,000 a year. You start at that. If you've got a master's or above, you start at $85,000. And that's before stipends get considered. That's before the extra time pay that you get. That's before the health insurance benefits and all that stuff that you get. That's before all of that. Okay? That's good money. That's to start.
2: Yeah, sheesh.
0: At some point, you could work here, Jackson, your entire career.
2: You won't even make a quarter
0: of that by design. But you're independently wealthy, so it's okay. No one wants to say out loud that a teacher strike in the state of Washington is illegal, or they don't want to mention that because they know there's no teeth to that law. It's the RCW 4156120. I looked it up today. It says collective
2: nerd.
0: I know, I'm totally a nerd. I was just curious what it actually says because I've always known it. But it says collective bargaining law grants no public employee the right to strike or to refuse official duties. You have no right to do it, and they'll get away with it, and they'll get support by the state legislature. And no one ever asks why the attorney general, whoever it happens to be at the time, because it's not just a Nick Brown issue, but no one ever says, hey, well, why don't you get involved? Other than Rob McKenna, who issued a formal opinion back in 2006, said, no, you're not doing this. Not under my office. But then Bob Ferguson, followed by Nick Brown, they're not going to do anything. Nothing. Just tell Nick Brown you're a fan of his from Survivor. He's like, oh, okay, I'll do anything you want. 1-800-465-8774, your text messages. 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When we come back, Scott Jennings is a front runner, apparently, to replace Caroline Levin. But there's a big but. A massive but.
2: Big but.
0: Big butts, and I cannot lie. We'll get into that when we come back on the Jason Rant Show.
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0: 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Plus, we get some bonuses over the weekend. Scott Jennings is a CNN contributor. He's a host on Seattle Red. He's on 8 to 10 weeknights. He's a friend of mine, good dude, really like Scott Jennings. And it's possible that he will be the replacement for the White House press secretary. Now, the announcement was made that Caroline Leavitt is leaving at the end of the month. She just had a child, and she realized upon coming back after maternity leave that she would be giving up too much of, you know, time that's important to spend with your kid early in their development. And kudos to her. She's giving up a really big gig that she probably could have held for 4 years if she wanted. She is very well liked. She's very effective. Now, she'll be fine because the second she wants to come back to work, she'll get a job at Fox or somewhere else making a ton of money doing considerably less work. So this is a good move for her. In the context of wanting to spend more time with her kids, Scott Jennings has emerged as the early favorite to replace her. Now, part of me did kind of question whether or not there was reason to believe that this is actually real, in the context that I was like, man, Scott would be great. But I find it hard to believe that the president doesn't want a woman in that role. this is not a slight at anyone. He likes attractive spokespeople. And there's a lot of, you know, a lot of pretty people out there, prettier than Scott. I'm just, it's true.
2: Hey, he lost a ton of weight.
0: I'm not saying Scott's not pretty. I'm saying they're just prettier options. That said, Scott would be amazing. He would kill at this job because his very presence triggers liberals because he pushes back. But he doesn't just push back and throw bombs and leaves. No, he pushes back with facts. He comes well prepared. I've been on a number of panels with him. And it's always kind of fun to be on a panel with him because we just sort of tag team on how we're going to respond to whatever thing, you know, some liberal says on a panel. And you just know that he's on top of everything. He has an ability to, on the conservative side, please both sides of kind of the conservative angle. He's mainstream in that this is a guy who's formerly of Mitch McConnell's office. And you might think that that might upset some folks on the right, but they're not upset by that because he's so effective in what he does. I think he's a really clear communicator. And he apparently met with Susie Wiles, the chief of staff. They met at Mastro's Steakhouse in Washington, D.C.
2: Not Chili's?
0: Nope. I was going to go with Applebee's because you go outside of the Beltway and people don't recognize you. Mm-hmm. This almost seems like they wanted to be
2: seen. Yeah.
0: If you're going and having this meeting in public, this dinner in public, according to CNN, this was at the request of the White House. I saw, I think it was Politico or Axios, I can't remember, it might have been Axios, saying that he called the meeting. CNN is saying, no, it was Susie Wiles who called the meeting. And apparently she is a fan of his and wants this to happen. Every source that I've seen quoted on this story from the White House, and these are all people talking on background, so they're not giving their names, but it's been consistent in all the reporting that the process is very early on, that we are in the infancy. They are not rushing to get this done, they say. I don't know if that's true. And I can see why they don't want to rush this. It's a big job. They've been able to navigate without Caroline Leavitt when she was on her maternity leave by putting out Marco Rubio, J.D. Vance, Scott Bessent, who some other, you know, secretaries sort of made the rounds and doing press gaggles, which is unique to this administration. I don't think you would get this. We certainly didn't get this from the Biden White House. But then they also have some really good staff already on board who are able to step up and do it. So the reporting has been that Trump has been making calls to trusted advisors and other people saying, hey, what do you think of this Scott Jennings fella? How would he do? So he's shopping for opinions. And it seems like he's really well liked from, again, according to the reporting from the people that the president has spoken to. The only real person that, two people who matter here, obviously Donald Trump, he has to be comfortable with you. But there's one person outside of Trump who really, really, really, really, really matters. Who is that? Say it, Susie Wiles, chief of staff. And if it's true that she wants him in that job, he will get that job if that's true. And maybe get a little Natalie Harp in there saying, you should go with that Scott Jennings guy. I like how he's defending me on CNN lately. Then it's sealed. I'm guessing if it truly is, if this reporting is accurate and Susie Wiles is on his side, he gets the job. He's been tight-lipped about all of this, understandably so. Part of me also, when I heard him and his responses on all of these questions, he knows how to make sure this stays as a story. Because you don't say anything other than, we'll see how it plays out. And Abby Phillip, last night on her post-CNN Newsnight show, she does a subscriber-only sort of Q&A once a week. She had him and Jared Moskowitz on, the congressman from Florida, who I don't think got a single question because everyone's focused on Scott right now. She tried to get an answer out of him.
10: Well, I don't have any comment about that, but it's an important job, and because that person has to represent the most powerful person in the world, in the entire U.S. government, and you know what they say matters, and it's been one of the most storied and important roles in government. Whoever gets it, It's a big responsibility.
11: And I think if you were offered it, would you take it?
10: Well, I'm not gonna answer that.
11: Sounds like a politician.
10: I mean, look, the reality is that job, I think every president deserves a good, solid defense and someone who can go out there and explain what they're doing, because the government's doing so much. And I also think the American people deserve somebody to go out there and tell them what's going on with their president and with the government as much as they can. That job is the conduit to transparency in front of the camera and also behind the scenes, and that's an important part.
11: Okay,
10: of it.
11: So, Scott, I wouldn't be doing my job if I didn't ask you. Have you spoken to the White House about this job?
10: Oh, I speak to the White House all the time.
11: About the press secretary job?
10: Not going to talk about it.
0: Yes, the answer is yes. He 100%. All the reporting says that. He's not the only name that's been put out there as potentially in the running. I know Alina Habba's name has been put out there. She's a former lawyer. New Jersey U.S. attorney that was appointed for like
2: that
0: 10 minutes
2: right.
0: Before she got rejected by a judge because of the process. She'd be good, I think. Elizabeth Pipko has been put out there. I don't remember what her role was. I think she was a spokesperson for the campaign. I've been on a bunch of panels with her. She's awesome. I really like her as well. And if I'm being honest, those were the two names, or at least that style of that's who I thought the White House would originally go with. I don't think they would go for a man in this job, but Scott Jennings is someone that is just so well liked. I'd be really pumped to see him take that role. I don't know what the timeline's going to be. It's weird that they wouldn't want to rush this, though. Or not, I shouldn't say rush it, but they wouldn't be tackling this with a little bit more of a sense of urgency. A lot of the reporting behind the scenes has also suggested that there are two people that are thoughtful and steady and are responsible for a lack of chaos this term under the Trump administration. And it was Susie Wiles and Caroline Leavitt. That's who they say are responsible for everything sort of staying on the rails and not becoming, the story after story of drama and chaos like during the first term, despite the fact that the media is going out of its way to try to get that to be the case. One insider told CNN she's thoughtful. Speaking of Caroline Leavitt, she's not impulsive. She actually understands the job. Some outside person doesn't understand the way it works. It feels like her and Susie Wiles are the only people holding this place together sometimes. Now, Alina Habba has said on X, flattered by the Kelce odds, because they had her listed as a potential, but I'm not in the running for any job. That's what everyone says. Are you running for president? Right now, I'm focused on the job at hand. So you're running for president. Right now, I'm focused on the job at hand. You just started a committee to explore options. I'm focused right now on the job. Yeah, we got it. Do you think he gets the job? Not wishful thinking. Do you think he gets the job?
2: Based off his responses, it kind of feels like that's where the momentum's heading.
0: All the reporting suggests that. All of it.
2: And he was the first go around. He was kind of a name that was floated. I mean,
0: and that was before he was who he is.
2: Yeah.
0: But like on the inside, people obviously knew who he was. And again, very well liked, honest guy, nice guy, smart guy. But over the course of the last year and a half, he really kind of exploded and became the Scott Jennings that you now know. And a lot of that is because of his work on Abby Phillip, frankly. Right. A lot of it is the debate clips that would go viral. Speaking of which, I'll be on Tuesday and Wednesday of next week on CNN Newsnight with Abby Phillip. And I mean, if he were to take that job and leave CNN, seems like a big opening for a young, bright, intelligent, attractive, witty conservative
2: 29-year-old
0: to step in. A 29-year-old for 14 years. I feel like there's only one person who's up for that job. Does that mean I have to travel more? Because, dear God.
2: Oh, wait, you meant you?
0: I only meant me.
2: Oh, okay.
0: Yeah. I said attractive and witty. Who else could I have been talking about? Noah Rothman? Come on. I know as my buddy. pushing all that seriously, I would love to see him. I don't want to lose him as a talk show host on Seattle Red.
2: Can you do both?
0: I don't think you're allowed to. What's the act, the Hatch Act or whatever? Or no, oh, that's right. Is that a port?
2: No, that's for.
0: No, that's this.
2: Yeah.
0: Right? Yeah.
2: Kinda, I guess.
0: I don't think you're allowed to do that, unfortunately. But that would be fun. I mean, talk about having it. Although, of any administration that would allow it, it might be this one. And to be able to just text the you know, spokesperson, be like, dude, I need a comment. I'm already able to text other officials in the White House, including cabinet secretaries. This is just good for my Rolodex. Do you know what a Rolodex is, Jackson?
2: Yeah, I mean, they don't really exist anymore.
0: They don't.
2: Yeah.
0: I don't even think they existed as I've been an adult. I think they went away when I was younger. Meanwhile, we have an exclusive story up at SeattleRed.com. The American Action Network is spending $1.3 million against Marie Glusenkamp Perez, the Washougal Democrat who pretends to be a moderate. The ad went up today and the spending started today. The centerpiece of the campaign is a recording of the congresswoman describing herself as pretty far to the left on tax issues, followed by people from the district looking at the video and then being all like, well, she cray cray.
12: We're actually, I would say, like pretty far to the left of our party on a lot of tax reform.
13: Did she really say that?
0: She did.
13: Out loud?
0: Yep.
13: We're struggling out here. And Marie Perez is even further left on taxes? Makes sense. She voted for the largest tax hike in U.S. history.
14: She voted to tax seniors like me.
15: How far left can you get?
16: Marie Perez just doesn't get it.
17: Tell Marie Perez, stop voting for higher taxes.
0: I didn't ask them this. I do have a question. Why don't they say her full name?
2: Maybe it's just more aesthetically pleasing to the ear.
0: I don't know. It feels maybe because it's too. Maybe that is why. Maybe that is too pleasing to the ear. Glusenkamp Perez.
2: Maybe it's kind of a little bit of a mouthful. Maybe I don't know.
0: They only have 30 seconds, and if they said her middle name, it would add, and no one can spell. Because I feel like that's how people know who she is. I don't know. If you told me Marie Perez, I would not immediately think of her. I mean, you mean Krista Perez, the House Democrat who is accused of DUI? Is that who you, not Marie, right? No, the Congresswoman, Marie Perez. Oh, you mean Marie Glusenkamp Perez? Isn't that, it kind of caught me. I'm just curious.
2: I mean, if you're in that district, I'm sure you're.
0: I don't know. Do you think that? Have you ever heard her be referred to as Marie Perez?
2: No.
0: It's always been Glusenkamp.
2: Mm-hmm.
0: And every time I write it, I have to be like, am I spelling this correctly? Is it glue and then comp? Is it glusin? Like, how do I spell? Is it the U-E-S or U-S-E? What? How? Yeah. It's glue. And then sin comp.
2: And then sen, like short for senator.
0: Mm-hmm.
2: Which hopefully she's never one of those.
0: She will never, ever, ever ascend to that role. I don't think any of us have to worry about that. 1-800-465-8770 for your text. If you want to see the video, if you want to help spread a spotlight on this and so much more, head on over to SeattleRed.com. 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When we come back, another major change from Alaska Airlines. 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
0: Welcome back to the Jason Rand Show. Thank you so much for tuning in. I really do appreciate it. I'm not a fan of Alaska Airlines, so I can't say that I'm endorsing this, but it's always good to get on the plane earlier than you're supposed to, as long as you do it the right way. I cannot stand the people, and I see this happening every time. I'm on a plane every other week, multiple times a week. And this happens without fail every single time. They'll call a zone and there's someone who knowingly gets in the line hoping to go through without getting caught or without the flight attendant caring. There'll be zone 7 and it's calling zone 3 and they're in line. The only thing worse than that, actually, I'd rather them try to sneak on than the person who's in zone 7, but is standing right in front of the entrance to the line to get to the gate waiting for their zone to be called. It's like, dude, you're not being called for 20 minutes. You don't have to stand in front of everybody and hold up the line. But Alaska Airlines, they just got into a multi-year partnership with Sam Donaldson, the veteran reporter, now star quarterback for the Seahawks.
2: It's really quite the career change.
0: It's outstanding. Sam Darnold. And it's to kind of promote their new long-haul routes to Paris and Athens that they just announced. But they're turning his number 14 jersey into a marketing device. First of all, they're doing select flights. They're calling 1414. And guests on board those flights get an automatic 1,414-point bonus on their Atmos Rewards program. And they say for away games, featured flights will connect Seattle area fans with that week's host city. For home games, Alaska will spotlight flights running from Seattle to the opposing team's home market by calling it the Flight 1414, blah, blah, blah, blah. But beyond that, something that actually could come in handy to a select few of you is that beginning September 9th, guests wearing a number 14 jersey at participating SeaTac gates get to be invited to board with Group C. So if you're wearing not just a Seahawks jersey, but you're wearing his jersey, or I guess it does, it just says number 14 jersey. Maybe there's a loophole. You'll be able to get on in Group C, which is what you would get on, I believe, for Alaska when you do the premium economy. I think the first one is for the people who have like a trillion miles, and then first class, and then, or first class, then the trillion mile people, and then premium.
2: I think premium's group A or B. Actually.
0: They're not. No. Premium economy.
2: Oh, okay.
0: It's not first class. Usually, this is how it works on Delta. Delta is first class. Then Group B is the, you've got the special, you know, whatever you fly all the time kind of thing. And then they do the premium economy. So that's my guess here. It's definitely not, premium economy is not going to be A.
2: Every time I've flown premium, I was an A, but I don't know. A or B.
0: That's a lie. Why are you lying, Jackson?
2: What?
0: Why are you lying? Unless, okay, maybe they do first class, come on, and now Group A.
2: Yeah.
0: So maybe they do like a pre-group kind of
2: thing. Because they have what the first one is called priority. It's not a letter. It's just okay. Called priority.
0: So. I'm comparing it to Delta because that's all I know. I haven't flown Alaska in a very long time. And if I'm flying Alaska, I'm in first class, which I'm going to complain about the entire time anyway because their first class product sucks. But Group C is good because, again, comparing it to Delta, there might be, you know, Group F, which you're that if you are in Group F because you're not going to find any space to put your luggage up. So this is actually kind of, it's very specific though. I mean, you have to be wearing, who wants, that just seems uncomfortable to fly.
2: They did a similar thing with Russell Wilson back in the day where like if you wore his jersey, you got like some sort of priority boarding.
0: Why do they, I mean, I get why they do that and they should, you know, it's a smart strategy from Alaska's perspective or any of the airlines. It doesn't cost them anything to do this. You're not upgrading. If you're at the back of the plane, you're not paying to, there's no paid upgrade unless you change your seat. So this doesn't really cost them anything. The likelihood of anyone even doing this is very slim. Maybe you get one person on a flight who's wearing this jersey. So what do they care if they do it? But they get a whole lot of publicity and it promotes, you know, in this case, the Seattle to Paris and Athens flight, you know, and good for Sam Darnold. He gets a lot of money for this, I'm assuming. He's a name that hasn't really gotten a lot of national play from an endorsement perspective, given that he is a Super Bowl winning quarterback. You still get a lot. You did when he was playing Tom Brady. You had Kermit. What's his name?
2: Kermit
0: the Frog voice from the Kansas City Chiefs.
2: Oh, Patrick Mahomes.
0: That one, the one with the great hair, the pretty one, the model from Florida. Jacksonville Jaguar.
2: Wait, what?
0: The long blonde hair.
2: Oh, Trevor Lawrence?
0: Him.
2: Is he considered pretty?
0: You're looking at him and you're not saying that's a pretty man?
2: I feel like the opposite. I feel like sports fans usually kind of joke that he's kind of goofy looking, but
0: he looks like a male model.
2: A lot of people say he looks like a woman.
0: Like I said, he's pretty. And then every once in a while, the who's the Rams guy?
2: Oh, Stafford?
0: Yeah, like they get a lot of national play and you see them in commercials and whatnot.
2: Aaron Rodgers, too. He's old now, but
0: I wonder why you don't see, is it because he's a ginger?
2: Aaron Rodgers?
0: No, Sam Darnold.
2: Oh.
0: Why is he not getting the same level of love from the national brands?
2: He's kind of always been a guy that's kind of, I think, been doubted, and maybe that too.
0: Maybe. But I don't know. It also feels like Russell Wilson didn't get a bunch of brands and brand endorsements when he was here. National brand endorsements. At most, they get a plumbing company or something locally. It's weird that Seattle is always forgotten when it comes to that side of the business. 1-800-465-8770 for your text messages. Don't forget, become a podcast subscriber. 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
7: She praised Allah for 9/11. I'm Dave Anthony, Fox News. The New York woman accused of plotting her own terror attack in Albany, now jailed after making her first court appearance.
8: She had a lot of social media profiles and was prolific online espousing anti-American beliefs.
7: That's FBI Special Agent Craig Tremoroli.
9: 35-year-old Jessica Bowie allegedly, ideally, wanted to blow up the White House in an ISIS-inspired attack, but she chose to target New York State Capitol instead because it was, quote, the biggest political building she knows of in the area. Authorities say Bowie had been radicalized online and had pledged allegiance to ISIS in May. Investigators say she intended to use a DoorDash bag to conceal the bomb once it was made. On August 19th, Bowie was arrested holding the weapons.
7: That's Fox's Madeline Rivera. As President Trump plans what he calls an economic D-Day to do more financial harm to Iran in the conflict, 5,000 sailors and Marines are finally getting a much-needed break as the USS Abraham Lincoln's deployment ends, replaced by another aircraft carrier.
26: The Lincoln's been at sea for 272 days, and it's still got a long sail ahead, with 13,000 miles to get from the Arabian Sea to San Diego. Concerns about the Lincoln have been growing, with reports of a stressed-out crew, bad plumbing, and supply shortages. Several Democratic lawmakers have pressed the War Department for details on the Lincoln's conditions.
7: Fox's Jill Nato. Investigators in Alaska trying to figure out why a small plane crashed after a takeoff flight from Anchorage. 8 people killed.
27: The crash happened at Cape Newenham Long Range Radar Site Airport. That's 450 miles west of Anchorage. U.S. Air Force Lieutenant General Robert Davis reacted to the deadly crash, saying, quote, "This is a devastating loss for our military family and the communities we serve."
7: Fox's Marianne Rafferty. The flight was chartered by the Army Corps of Engineers. 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
0: Hey, it's Jason Rantz. Summer's here and everyone's on the road enjoying the outdoors. Chelan, Leavenworth, Westport. Doesn't matter where you're headed, you're getting there on roads that are a construction nightmare right now. Lane closures, sudden stops on the freeway, detours that dump you into traffic you didn't expect. One second you're cruising, the next you're slamming the brakes because some dude ahead of you didn't see the cones in time. 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
15: Friday, August 21st, 2026, I'm Peter Ducey. An infiltrated fraternity, a massive drug ring, and freshman pledges forced to do the dirty work. A shocking bust at Penn State reveals a problem far more common than we think.
16: I've heard of cases in North Carolina and in a couple other states on university campuses, but nothing it seemed like the magnitude of this one.
17: I'm Jessica Rosenthal. The national debt has now topped $40 trillion, doubling in 10 years, and it is very likely making things more expensive for all of us.
18: The trend is what's most concerning, right? It's not as if it's just a slight, steady increase. I mean, it's accelerating this pace of debt accumulation, and I think that's what has people more scared than anything. Where is the breaking point? We just don't know.
19: And I'm Colin Reed. I've got the final word in the Fox News Rundown.
15: Fundraising in college fraternities is often pictured as late night pranks or heavy drinking. But at campuses across America, law enforcement warns frat houses are turning into something far darker. Full-scale organized crime hubs. The latest flashpoint is Penn State University, where at least 14 people are now facing serious charges for running a multi-state cocaine network out of two fraternities. Prosecutors say drugs were piped in from major cities directly to college towns using encrypted apps, cash transfer platforms, and pledges forced to serve as couriers. Pennsylvania Attorney General Dave Sunday says it shows how distorted campus initiation rights have become.
2: The evidence showed that cocaine was primarily packaged at the fraternity houses and that packaging was done by fraternity brothers and oftentimes pledges.
15: The alleged ringleader, believe it or not, dubbed Pablo Pledge Cabar, is in custody after being denied bail. Even a suspect's father, a trial attorney, is accused of trying to hide a safe full of cash and contraband. So, how have gang-style drug pipelines infiltrated college towns? And what are federal and state law enforcement officials doing to shut down campus cartels?
4: I spent 25 years in the FBI, most of it working counter-narcotics, and I've never seen anything this brazen and this stupid.
15: James Galliano is a retired FBI supervisory special agent and a Fox News contributor.
4: And Peter, this is the way it always goes. I mean, criminals always think they're smarter than all the rest of us, that they're not going to get caught. And they believe that emerging technologies like using WhatsApp and Signal and things like that to encrypt their conversations and avoid, exposure to law enforcement surveillance techniques. But my gosh, these kids were using cash apps. I mean, it's almost like they wanted to get caught.
15: And that's the thing. We know that WhatsApp and Signal are good ways to conceal communications. We all remember that Signal was how the White House national security team was planning some strikes on foreign adversaries. But this thing, the way that the FBI started to piece this together, there was a $30,000 transfer via Cash App directly to the ringleader. How long after an FBI agent sees something like that before they can actually go and move on a suspect?
4: I mean, you've always got to balance Fourth Amendment protections, right? This isn't, doing an eavesdrop operation on foreign terrorists where they don't get the same Fourth Amendment rights to privacy that American citizens do. But in this instance, if you find enough probable cause and then you can go to a judge and say, we either need to go up on a Title III, which is essentially a wiretap, or we need to increase our surveillance to do other things like mail drops and things like that. In this instance, again, these are young students who weren't exactly rocket scientists in how they pulled this off. This would never have made an episode of The Wire, minus the gritty backdrop. I mean, these are students that were, they actually enlisted pledges, fraternity pledges. So Peter, think about that. 17, 18, 19 year old kids to do a lot of the cutting up and stepping on the cocaine, which is a process for packaging it and lowering the amount of it in the amount that you sell. But they were moving pretty good weight. They were traveling to Philadelphia. They were traveling to New York City, which is, relatively easy to do in order to secure the amounts of cocaine they were. Kilo weight, kilogram weight. This wasn't penny ante stuff. And then bringing it back to their fraternity house, which is off campus at Penn State. And that's where they cut it up and do all the processing.
15: So here's something that I want to ask you about that you just said. They've got these pledges who are doing a lot of the low level work of this mini on campus cartel that they were forming. Is this, how unusual is it to involve people in your criminal enterprise who at the most can only be there in college for 4 years? They come in from some small town somewhere. You don't know them. And then in 4 years, they're out. How uncommon is that?
4: This is a ridiculous business model. And trust me, I've studied, everything from the, classic La Cosa Nostra, the mob in New York City, to violent street gangs and kingpins and how they ran their operations. And I made the reference to The Wire. A lot of times, street gangs and enterprises like this will recruit young kids to handle the dope or to handle the weapons because they know that they'll be in and out of jail because the laws just are skewed to allow juveniles juveniles to be repeat offenders. Their records are sealed, and they won't get into the same kind of trouble an adult will.
15: And when you look at the last couple years of narcotics investigations, we've all seen the videos of these operations that President Trump has ordered to bomb the drug boats that are coming in from the Caribbean via South America, wherever a lot of cocaine originates from. A couple months ago, there were some complaints by the president's critics that these drug lords were not getting trials, but or at least drug runners were not getting trials. But at a minimum, we know that tons of product were getting destroyed and spread across the Caribbean Sea. How is cocaine still getting into this country?
4: It's like the proverbial, the holes in the dike, right? You've got the little Dutch boy putting his fingers in there trying to stop the leaks, and you stop one or two or 10 or 1,000, and 10,000 will spring up somewhere else. And I hate to get overly cliche, but it is a game of whack-a-mole. If you shut down certain routes, whether they're routes along the southern border, we share a 2,000-mile border with our southern neighbor, Mexico, or they're routes that are coming from maritime, aspects, coming into Florida or coming into Louisiana.

0: by boat, it is a tough job. And look, you mentioned something that, you know, we're having a huge debate on right now. The president or, you know, the Department of Justice has declared that some of these narcotic smuggling operations are considered to be foreign terror organizations. Once you do that, once they're tabbed to be an FTO, it now gives you different options. And you pointed out bombing. We call it interdictions, but they can interdict them out there in the ocean. And it's not the same as dealing with college kids who are U.S. citizens and entitled to the due process and entitled to the criminal justice system we enjoy here in the United States. So very interesting connection there. But you're right. How do the drugs get here? Why can't we seem to stop it? I spent 2 years in Mexico City as a deputy legal attaché and the acting legal attaché for the FBI. I saw it on a daily basis. No matter how many efforts we make, no matter how many, you know, uniformed enforcement officers we put on the border, it is just an impossibility to think that you can turn the drug spigot off at all.
1: And one of the people who has been indicted as a member of this ring is somebody's dad, a frat bro's dad, an attorney in good standing in the Pittsburgh area. Obviously innocent until proven guilty, but how uncommon is it for there to be 90% of an operation that's all college kids and then one adult who's not a criminal, a lifelong criminal, he's an attorney?
0: Yeah, I've never seen anything like this. I know there have been other on-campus operations of varying sizes, and I've heard of cases in North Carolina and in a couple other states on university campuses, but nothing it seemed like the magnitude of this one. This one seemed to be quite expansive. And again, they feel that using technology, whether it's Snapchat and TikTok, you know, I hearken back to the early 90s when gaming platforms, gaming consoles were the means that drug traffickers would communicate on, because they knew the police were, you know, listening in on hard lines. And then when cell phones became de rigueur, they knew that we were, you know, getting warrants and capturing their conversations there, their dirty conversations. So they moved it onto gaming platforms, you know, like, you know, any of the Xbox and things like that. This is just the next step. You know, we're always in law enforcement playing catch up. You know, the bad guys do something and then we react to it. It's very difficult to be predictive in this business, but we need to do a better job of it. But in this instance, again, when you're dealing with young kids, and I don't know anything about their backgrounds to assume that they're kids that come from wealth and privilege or going to an expensive university like that. But they have all the opportunities in the world and then they make a stupid mistake like this. And lastly, Peter, yeah, I understand the bloodline ties and wanting to protect your kid or wanting to support your kid, but representing them at trial, I don't know if that's something I would ever advocate for a parent to do.
1: Well, one of the, at a minimum, we don't know much about these kids' backgrounds yet, but at a minimum, Penn State is a very hard school to get into. You got to get good grades. I'm not a lawyer. I just play one on TV sometimes. My guess is that some of these lower level pledges are going to go before a judge and they're going to say, well, I was hazed and they made me do this. Is that a good defense?
0: You know, when you're a defense attorney, your job is to provide the most robust defense for your client, whether they're guilty or innocent, as you can. That's the way the adversarial system works in the United States. We expect it. We don't hold it against criminal defense attorneys for trying and advocating for their clients. But yeah, in this instance, if you asked me, Jimmy, how would you defend? And I'm not an attorney, although I'm married to one. How would you defend these younger level co-conspirators? Of course, you're going to look to cut the best deal that you can. And look, in the United States, say during the Obama administration, so think back to 2011, 2012, a lot of the drug sentencing guidelines were drastically reduced, right? And the cocaine, the powder cocaine guidelines were synced up with where the crack cocaine guidelines were. Actually, the crack ones were dropped. But in this instance, they're probably looking at between 5 to 10 years. I mean, obviously, this is distribution, which is vastly different from simple possession. But yeah, I would imagine that the defense attorneys are going to play up their youthful, quote unquote, innocence, and especially the pledges, the fact that they were coerced or threatened to be involved in it. That would be my guess on how they're going to defend this.
1: Well, and then even if they get off, it's not going to look good on a LinkedIn if there's a 5-year gap from your freshman year of college to when you're applying for some internship and you have to explain that

0: you were, even if you were an unwitting member of a on-campus cartel, it's just very, very stupid if these guys are all found guilty. James, thank you.
1: Good to join you, Peter.
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17: Good morning. It's Friday, August 21st. This is the Fox News Rundown. A U.S. aircraft carrier is headed home to California now after a long deployment in the Middle East. Here's Fox's Peter Ducey with more.
0: American sailors aboard the USS Abraham Lincoln are finally starting a 13,000-mile, month-long journey back home to San Diego. They're being replaced in the Arabian Sea by the USS George Washington after a deployment that lasted 9 months instead of an expected six, leading to complaints about quality of life and food aboard. This is happening as the Iran war enters a new phase, and that might mean no more big bombs.
17: Meanwhile, Treasury Secretary Scott Bessent is expected to release next week further details of President Trump's planned economic D-Day against Iran. Vice President J.D. Vance set to deliver a speech in his Ohio hometown today.
18: Vice President Vance's speech is his first in Middletown, Ohio, since he was elected with President Trump 2 years ago. The White House said Vance's remarks will primarily be on the Trump administration's plans for the economy. However, in similar stops, the vice president has touched on important midterm races. Close contests are expected for the Ohio Senate seat held now by Republican John Husted, who was appointed to Vance's former Senate seat, and the governor's race to succeed Republican Mike DeWine, who is term limited. The vice president's remarks are scheduled for noon Eastern time. Grinnell Scott, Fox News.
17: And President Trump heads to South Carolina today, hoping to boost his endorsed candidate, Senator Darlene Graham, to replace her late brother ahead of next week's runoff. I'm Sue Guzman on the Fox News Rundown.
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23: This morning, another big retailer reports earnings, BJ's Wholesale Club. Mark Tepper, CEO of Strategic Wealth Partners, says investors now see crude oil prices remaining elevated.
24: We've actually changed our investment positioning to assume $80+ oil for the foreseeable future now. And one of the things we've done is, you know, when it comes to the stock selection that we integrate into our portfolios, we own Union Pacific Railroad, because what we're seeing happen right now is you are seeing less freight move via truck on the highways because the cost of diesel is so high, and more freight is now moving via railroad.
23: Also today, S&P Global reports on how the economy's service sector and manufacturing are holding up this month. That's your Fox Business Report. I'm Ginny Cosilda. Invested in you.
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1: I'm Taylor Riggs, and this is the Fox Business Report.
2: Shoppers are heading to BJ's Wholesale to cut costs, especially to fill up their gas tanks. The retailer is reporting a jump in sales in the recent quarter, up nearly 12%. BJ's Wholesale has gas stations, excluding the impact of gas sales, the increase top 3%. Tens of thousands of Hyundai workers went on strike today at factories in South Korea. It's the first walkout in a decade and halted production. The one-day strike follows months of failed wage negotiations. The union seeking to raise the retirement age to 65 or older from 60. The workers are also seeking job protections against artificial intelligence and automation. Interest rates on U.S. Treasuries remain elevated this morning, but stock futures are higher. That's your Fox Business Report. I'm Jenny Coselda. Invested in you.

0: This is the Fox News Rundown.
1: The national debt has now topped $40 trillion. Of that, $32 trillion is debt held by the public, meaning debt owed to those outside of government. Maya McGinnis is president of the Committee for a Responsible Federal Budget, and she told Fox Business,
2: "The truth is we are out of the habit of paying for things. We barely pass budgets. We don't pay for new legislation. And politicians compete with each other for who can give away more instead of who can be more responsible. So we're going to have to change both at the political level and at the voter level."
1: This amount is a doubling of the debt in just 10 years. It grew more than $9 trillion under President Obama. Fox Business correspondent Edward Lawrence.
3: So the last budget surplus for a full budget cycle was fiscal year 2001, the president at that time, George W. Bush. Right now, the federal government is projected to spend more than $1 trillion on interest payments on the federal debt this fiscal year.
1: Fox Business anchor Brian Brenberg asked Texas Republican Congressman Jody Arrington, who's also the chairman of the House Budget Committee, why no one seems to do anything about the growing debt.
4: We do know how bad this is. I think, to put it in perspective, though, $6 billion a day in borrowing, half of that is interest on the debt alone, which is now in total exceeding what we spend on national defense.
1: But Arrington defended Republican efforts to try to chip away at the growing number.
4: We reined in the waste and fraud in two major welfare programs, entitlement programs, Medicaid and SNAP, to the tune of over $1 trillion, which is twice as much as anyone's ever cut from mandatory spending.
1: Democrats, on the other hand, don't want to see that kind of spending cut. Many want less money spent on defense and higher taxes specifically for the wealthiest Americans.
5: I think it's equal blame across all sides of the aisle. I mean, if we look at this, it's just runaway spending and no accountability.
1: Fox News contributor Lou Bassanese is also executive vice president of market strategy at the Prairie Operating Company.
5: It's almost as if we've given the government and our elected officials a credit card with no limit. And that's just really dangerous. If you look at the just growing debt pile, it's been split pretty evenly between Democratic and Republican presidents, including our current president. And, you know, it's no surprise. Every time we have a stalemate in Congress to try and balance the budget or at least not increase the budget, there's so many people that are fighting on both sides to keep the spending. And we just haven't seen any spending go down. So it's really concerning. I mean, I think for everyday Americans, it's doubly concerning because we don't have that same luxury where we come at the end of the month and say, well, we don't have enough money left to pay for the things we want or need or desire. Let's just spend money we don't have. Let's just print more and therefore we've got it. So I think it's a big frustration point. It's one that probably is falling in the backdrop a little bit more for Americans as this midterm comes up. But for Wall Street, it's front and center right now when we look at bond yields in the last month or so rising, which just makes our debt more expensive to carry. It's like the credit card rate for our credit cards going up from 18% to 22%. So even a little increase can cause a lot more pain when it comes to the debt.
1: Yeah, to that point, why does it seem like no one cares? Like, is it because they don't see the consequence, even though we're told that interest payments on the debt alone essentially amount to our annual military budget?
5: Yeah, I think it's something. I've got a few teenagers, I've raised a few, and it's that common refrain, well, I did it because they're doing it, right? So I think we get away with it because other countries are spending just as much deficit spending. So in the world of currencies and debt levels, it's a relative world. So if the rest of the world actually had balanced budgets, all the developed economies and the biggest economies in the world, it would be a lot harder for the U.S. to get away with this, but it's all relative. So we look at the European Union struggling, or individual countries in the European Union struggling to keep deficit spending in check, and they just can't. You know, it's reflected in various interest rates that are paid throughout those countries as well. So the dollar, whether we like it or not, is the world's reserve currency. We should like it. We want to have a strong dollar, but it's also not an absolute strong dollar that's actually required. It just has to be stronger relative to the rest of the currencies.
1: So you're saying that when we grapple with this, we're actually not looking at just the United States. We're actually comparing ourselves to other countries. And so if a rising tide lifts all boats, then a tide full of debt is lifting everybody as well?
5: Yeah. I mean, look, comparison is what matters when it comes to the financial markets. Now, that's not to say that we don't need financial restraint. I mean, that would be rewarded even more so by the U.S., but it's just we're so far down the road. So I think I look at it. The trend is what's most concerning, right? This national debt has doubled in the last 10 years, quadrupled over the last 20. That's really hard to get your hands on to try and rein that in. It's not as if it's just a slight steady increase. I mean, it's accelerating this pace of debt accumulation. And I think that's what has people more scared than anything. Where is the breaking point? We just don't know. right? I mean, there's people that have been calling for a currency crisis and a collapse of the U.S. government because of this runaway spending for the better part of 30 years that I've been in the markets, and it hasn't happened yet. I don't think anyone has a definitive answer on where it would or what would cause that, but we do know you're heading down the bad path. It's not sustainable over time.
1: As the national debt goes up, how does that impact prices and affordability for us? I would imagine because inflation is often caused by government spending.
5: Yes.
1: If the government is spending like it's not $40 trillion in debt, is this in fact causing more inflation?
5: It is. And so it's a great connection of just what seems to be concepts that don't make sense to all of us, right? Unless we're educated, and to bring it home to the kitchen table is that as the government spends more and more, it makes things, it puts more money out there in supply, right? They have to print more money to facilitate this deficit spending. And that just pushes up the cost of goods, everyday living. So it does indeed create inflation, which just acts as an accelerant here, right? Because then you can't get ahead of the debt if inflation is running higher and higher. So again, it's a vicious cycle that we've got to stop. If anyone's, you know, ever gotten into credit card debt, you know at some point you got to stop the spending, start paying down the debt, and that way you can get to a point of financial freedom. Unfortunately, our country is far, far, far away from that, and our politicians need to get us back on the right track. You can't outgrow this deficit, right? That's the other side of the, mm-hmm. the argument here, is that, well, if we just have a booming economy and we innovate more than we've ever done before, we can outgrow this deficit. And I would say, yes, that can happen, but you have to have a finite amount of debt, right? You can't keep growing the debt faster than you can outgrow it. So otherwise you're just going to be chasing it forever.
1: Aren't we having a pretty big boom right now with AI, with data centers? Like if there was a time to grow out of this or even attempt to, are we seeing that? Would this be the time to sort of double down and say, wow, we are growing. Let's try and tackle this debt.
5: I do think so. I've been a kind of early adopter of a lot of technologies. I've always focused on the tech sector my entire career on Wall Street. And I would tell you, I've never seen a time more innovative and promising than now. I mean, yesterday we had news out of the first personalized cancer vaccine. Obviously, think mm-hmm. about what that's going to do for the economics and treatment of diseases. And there's just so much positive things. But unfortunately, I liken it to a race. We've given our debt too much of a head start. And it's running so fast in front mm-hmm. of us. So even if we have booming economic times and it's accelerating, we've got to stop the deficit spending at some point, just so we can catch up. And I think that's, you know, now is the time to make that happen. It's a lot harder to do if, you know, God forbid we ever enter into a recession, which we will, right? I mean, it's not a matter right. of if we will, it's when. And I think that's where things get problematic for politicians, is when we have the next economic downturn. But thankfully, I don't see any signs of that coming, which is just makes this more of an urgent case for us to act now while we can.
1: I know you said that we as individuals don't act like this, right? We have to reconcile our finances at the end of the month. But as individuals, we are also more in debt ourselves. We collectively have $1.26 trillion on our credit cards. And I wonder, is this why we see cost and affordability as the biggest concern in nearly every poll? And how do we square that number with pretty solid consumer confidence and people's willingness to spend?
5: Yeah, it's a funny just divergence, right? Consumer sentiment doesn't always match up with consumer spending. I mean, people have always predicted or calling for, watching for us consumers to slow down, and we just don't. We're pretty resilient. I would say that's a testament to just the dynamism of the everyday American. We're figuring a way out to get the bills paid, whether it's a second and third job, a credit card. We do what we need to get it done. But again, I think our government is leading by bad example. Why would we personally get our financial houses in order? What's the incentive when we look at our elected politicians and they're just not doing it with the government money that, oh, by the way, is actually our money that we worked hard for, that they taxed us and now are misappropriating it, right? So I think it's, you know, when we talk about affordability, I think it's a double-edged sword when we see these fraud cases be breaking news where all this money is being wasted, taxpayer money, and we're talking about more taxes. And we certainly couldn't get away with wasting that type of money with our partners and our families and our spouses and all those things. So yeah, it's tough. I think the key here is, you know, credit card balances have never been higher in terms of absolute dollars, but as a percentage of income and assets, they're actually at an okay and healthy spot. But again, it could always be better, right? You could always be in better shape physically. You can always be in better shape financially. And I think that's the admonition here is, hey, maybe we can teach. Maybe it's a grassroots teach the government by getting our own personal financial houses in order. And maybe they think about doing it at the government level.
1: Lou, if a group of people in Congress decided, you know, we do want to tackle this.
5: Yeah.
1: And it was bipartisan. What would they have to do? Would they be looking at cutting entitlement programs? Are we talking cuts to Medicare and Social Security, which are already going insolvent? Would they have to reconsider the president's tax cuts? Like, what would be
5: I think one, two, and three
1: in terms of tackling?
5: Yeah, it's a great question. I don't think you go near the third rail of entitlements, right? I don't think that's something that would win in any election. But I think, you know, DOGE, although it was a short-lived experiment, showed that there was a lot of waste going on and a lot of just mismanagement and inefficiency. So I think that first is where you go after. How do we rid the fraud that has racked up billions and billions of dollars of federal spending that got sent to states and just is unaccounted for? I think that's an easy win for sure. I think you have to look potentially at the tax code, simplifying it, right? Because I think you simplify the tax code and you'll see right now we're having record tax receipts. We've never had this much money coming into the government coffers. So it's not about a problem of income or revenue. It's a spending problem. So, you know, show me your money, how you spend your money. I'll show you what you care about. And right now, we're spending it on a lot of waste, fraud, and abuse. I think that's what would be corrected first. But no, the entitlements, you know, I think you can correct those over time and fund them appropriately when you figure out the rest of the spending that's just getting out of control.
1: All right, before I let you go, I have to ask you, because Vice President Vance said this a few years back, but it's gone viral recently. He said maybe the U.S. dollar should no longer be the world's reserve currency, that it's basically a type of resource curse, that even though it makes imports cheaper for consumers so we can buy more, it adds value to the dollar, making American-made products more expensive. And then this makes things harder for American companies. It adds to the trade deficit. Should we not be the world's reserve currency? How nuanced is this?
5: Yeah.
1: And how much power would we lose without it?
5: I will have a hard time fathoming what else, what would be, right? The Chinese renminbi, the euro, I think all the other alternatives are severely lacking in stability, in trust, in just being democratically run. So, you know, like it or not, some people would love to move to a petrodollar or something that was a combination, a basket. But the U.S. is time and time again, even international countries are using and buying our debt, transacting in U.S. dollars. It is what it is. I don't think maybe J.D. Vance would reconsider that comment nowadays, right? It's going viral now. But even if you wished it, there's been a lot of people in the market that have been wishing for the U.S. to lose its reserve currency status, but it's just not going to happen. There's no suitable replacement. The tech financial guys were thinking at one point Bitcoin would be the replacement. That's proved not to happen. I don't believe it's going to be so. So I think we have to think about how do we improve the status of the U.S. dollar in the world, make it a strong currency regardless of what's going on. I think that all starts with balancing our budget for the first time in a way too long.
1: Lou Vassanese, thank you so much for joining us.
5: Thank you for having me.
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18: At a remote radar site, killing everyone on board. Two pilots, six passengers were on that plane.
17: U.S. Army Corps of Engineers charted that flight and put out a statement that two of the eight people killed were Army Corps employees. President Trump visits Myrtle Beach, South Carolina today, supporting interim Senator Darlene Graham Wall.
19: Vice President J.D. Vance, meantime, is heading to his hometown of Middletown, Ohio. It's meant to be a kickoff for more political travel as the administration looks to sharpen its message on the economy ahead of the midterms.
17: That's Fox's Madeline Rivera reporting. And the child, Lindsay Clancy, the master's mom, admitted to killing her three children. Her defense plans to rest after testimony of a psychiatrist who has studied why parents kill their kids. 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
1: Top draft pick Fernando Mendoza struggling in his second preseason game, throwing a pick six. But the Las Vegas Raiders rallied late for a 22-20 victory over the Texans in Houston. In the late game, the San Francisco 49ers blew out the Chargers in Los Angeles, 41-17. In baseball, the Rangers shut out the Nationals 2-0. Jacob DeGrom and three relievers combining on a one-hitter for Texas. DeGrom also becoming the second-fastest pitcher to 2,000 career strikeouts. And the MLB leading Brewers scoring six runs in the first inning, going on to beat the Mariners 7-4. That's your sports on the Fox News Rundown. I'm Frank Lanza.
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3: Let me clear something up, Kalen. If LeBron James got a throat punch, they ain't moving on. I'm sorry, they're not. See, you want all the attention with this interview, at least that part of the interview, but you don't want the attention that comes with it. Michael Jordan gets throat punched by somebody. First, there's going to be a fight. I get it. That's not your thing. Second, NBA folks are going to still be talking about it. What a part about that don't you understand? I understand. I'm only 24. I'm only blah, blah, blah, blah, blah. If you're going to use all that stuff, then don't do every commercial. Don't put yourself out in front of us all the time. No, the truth of the matter is, you're wrong. Stop whining. You want this. You brought this. You're making the money from it. If Travis Kelce got throat punched in a game, we would still be talking about it until the next week. Maybe forever. For OutKick's Don't At Me, I'm Dan Dockich, and this is Fox News Rundown.
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8: This summer, as millions of Americans were enjoying fireworks or gearing up for the fall football season, the campaign of the Democratic Senate candidate Michigan was scrambling to cover up past statements denouncing both. You heard that right. The campaign of Abdul El-Sayed was caught red-handed by CNN, erasing his previous hot takes, declaring that fireworks suck and linking football to slavery. On one hand, you can't blame him. El-Sayed is running for statewide office in Michigan, which voted for President Donald Trump twice in the last decade. It's better to take the hit in the flip-flop and sell voters on his declaration about his supposed love for Michigan football on Saturdays than defend the indefensible. On the other hand, if character is what counts when no one is watching, El-Sayed has shown who he is. Voters should believe him. To be fair, he's not the only candidate navigating the collision course between a hard left worldview and the political realities of getting elected in a center right country. In neighboring Wisconsin, Francesca Hong, the Democratic Socialist candidate, came up just short in her gubernatorial primary. Unlike El-Sayed, her past social media commentary surfaced before Election Day, including her support for canceling Thanksgiving. Down the home stretch, Hong's campaign was overrun with similar questions about some of her past and current extreme views. At one point, the candidate even declared Thanksgiving her supposed favorite holiday, but the damage was done. While some expressed surprise at the narrow margin, the more appropriate question is how Hong came within roughly 4,000 votes of grabbing the nomination in one of America's most purple states. One of the leaders of this far-left movement, New York Democrat Representative Alexandria Ocasio-Cortez, has deployed a creative tactic when faced with questions about her past views, saying that woke 1.0 was crazy. There are at least three reasons these seemingly unelectable candidates are driving the national conversation this summer. First, an empowered activist class is stepping up and filling the void of a party in need of new ideas, leaders, and voices. Second, this new crop of candidates grew up in the digital age. El-Sayed is 41. Hong is 37. Ocasio-Cortez is 36. Social media has been readily available to them their entire adult lives. Finally, and most importantly, many of these sentiments are consistent with the core principle of socialism taking hold within the American left. At its core, socialism believes the American experiment is over. The dream is dead. And what better way to express that perspective than opposing football, fireworks, and Thanksgiving? Proponents of socialism want voters to believe it's all about free healthcare, free pre-K, and free college. It's no secret that the GOP faces a challenging midterm electorate. Early voting starts in some states in just a matter of weeks. President Trump is not in the ballot, and the ongoing conflict in Iran has bogged down his approval ratings. Republicans' best case may well be not just that woke 1.0 was crazy, but it never really left the building. Old social media posts and videos can be taken down, but the insight into the worldview and its philosophy remains, and it's downright chilling. I'm Colin Reed, Republican strategist and co-founder of South on Hill Strategies.
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3: It's time to end the war. I'm Dave Anthony, Fox News. That's what Iran's president just said in a speech today, claiming they won and America is hated in the world. President Trump insists Iran's been decimated as he works to prevent them from having a nuclear weapon, telling his ex-lawyer Michael Cohen's WABC radio show.
20: The Navy's gone. The Air Force is gone. The leadership is gone. Part of the problem is so many of the leaders are gone. It's not easy to make a deal. Nobody knows who's leading.
3: Now, as far as the president announcing the economic D-Day plan, it's going to hit Iran even harder.
21: Treasury Secretary Scott Bessent is due to announce a range of new measures on Monday. But at the center of it, of course, is the Strait of Hormuz and the U.S. naval blockade, which is preventing Iranian ships going into or exiting that critical waterway.
3: Fox's Jonathan Hunt in Tel Aviv. Investigators in Alaska trying to figure out why a small plane crashed near a military base airport, killing all 8 people.
1: on board. It was chartered by the Army Corps of Engineers, two of its employees among those dead. A New York woman who radicalized online is now in jail. Jessica Bowie charged with plotting an ISIS-inspired terror attack targeting the state capital in Albany.
2: She said, quote, "I want to destroy as much of the building as possible and kill the senators while they're meeting."
1: FBI Special Agent Craig Tremoroli. At Lindsey Clancy's triple murder trial in Massachusetts, testimony about to resume. Her lawyers, using an insanity defense, will call their final witness.
22: Psychiatrist Dr. Philip Resnick, who has studied why parents kill their children. He was a key defense witness in the Andrea Yates case. That was the Texas mother who was found not guilty by reason of insanity in 2006 for drowning her five kids. The jury must decide if Lindsey Clancy had the capacity to appreciate that her actions were wrong or the ability to stop herself from killing her three kids.
1: That's Fox's Brian Yenis outside the court in Plymouth. 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
4: A dimly lit room deep within the bowels of the Armstrong and Getty Communications Compound. And hey, y'all, today, Friday. Woohoo! Friday! We're toiling under the title of the show.
5: Get the flock out of here.
4: Hey, that's a good one.
5: Or if you prefer, we're going to squeeze Iran. Will we enjoy the juice?
4: Ew.
5: Oh, really happy with both my titles this morning. I'm not going to kid you. Really pleased with myself.
4: I've been... One of the problems with doing this job for this many years is most of the things I say, I've said 10 to 50 times.
5: But that and hating humanity.
4: But here's one of the things I've said many, many times over the years. When they launched a new round of sanctions against Iran... Or Iraq, or North Korea back in the day when they were trying to stop them to get a nuclear weapon, which obviously didn't work. But all these different things. If you got these, why didn't you do this earlier? We're at war, or this is a huge crisis, and you said you're going to punish them. What? So you're holding back on the real sanctions. We're seven months into the war. Why were you holding back on some of these sanctions?
5: I'll tell you why. And this does not mean your point isn't a valid one. Every sanction bruises somebody other than the person you're sanctioning. And the stricter and harsher the sanctions, the more bruising there are of people who say, as I often do, hey, why'd I come in for a kicking all of a sudden?
4: I get that, but it wasn't a... We're really at a point of difficulty here earlier than this? Seems like we were.
5: I hear you.
4: Anyway, so yeah, new round of sanctions, which do sound like a pretty big deal on all kinds of different
5: D-Day. Good Lord.
4: We'll have to play that clip of Scott Bessent laying it out. This is the strongest package of sanctions on and biggest and strongest package of sanctions that have ever been unleashed. Economic sanctions.
5: Oh my.
4: And it'll be on every country that does business with Iran. They don't come around China, India. Some of them are friends, that sort of stuff. You got to stop doing business. That's the problem that always happens. My favorite examples always have been when we had strong sanctions on Iraq and we ended up going to war with them. And we had, what do we have there at one point? 100,000 troops, 150,000 troops. France was still doing business with them behind our back to get around the sanctions because, you got to make money.
5: Well, you remember the Secretary General and his boy of the UN, the UN Secretary General and his son were doing big business and making tons of money. As those sanctions were in effect, as approved by the UN. So, yeah, it's everybody cheats, everybody lies, everybody pursues their own self-interest.
4: I've got a tale of a near tragedy avoided.
5: Oh, no.
4: This morning. So I run into work every single day, as I've mentioned many times. I've been doing this since I was 19 years old, my entire radio career, working morning radio. For some reason, I do it to get my heart pumping and everything like that. Get jazzed up for the show. At the point that I can no longer run in, I guess I'll have to call it a day. But
5: I have not exceeded a saunter since 1988.
4: I was running. Today I'm wearing Red Wing work boots, 875, classic model, Steve McQueen, everyone else. Very cool boot. But anyway, I'm running in and I trip a little on a crack in a sidewalk and stumble a little bit. Catch myself, but realize in the little planter thing on the ground level where they've got, you know, it's just like there's a tile of cement missing and there's a tree coming out of it like they do in urban parks. And, but the sprinkler thing is on a metal rod, a tiny metal rod. It's like a drinking straw size, only it's a metal rod sticking up out of the ground. And I stumbled and I'm looking right at that thing. And I thought if I had gone down, that thing would have impaled me clear through my torso.
6: It's like Final Destination.
4: It would have stuck clear out my back. I mean, it's long enough and pointy enough. And I just wonder, well, one, that would have been the sort of story that makes national news.
5: Sure, yeah.
4: And I don't know if
5: what was that, a week and a half, 2 weeks ago? We had a couple of impaling stories in a row. You'd have been our impaling story of the week.
4: They come in threes, people being impaled.
6: That would have been a lame way to go out, Jack.
4: I know. Yeah. Lame way to die is whoever's next showing up to work and sees me on the ground with that sticking out in my back thinks, well, that's not good. I should call someone, I suppose.
5: Now, I have a horrifying story of that sort, but I'm going to withhold it. Showing restraint for once in my life.
4: No joke. That could have happened. If I'd have gone down, very easily could have impaled me. It's a tiny enough spike. It would easily just go right through me. And it reminded me of, this is a horrifying story, of, for a cup of coffee, maybe they're still popular. I don't see them around like I used to. For environmental reasons and because the humble sea turtle was dying by the millions because of straws, which turned out to be bogus. People were trying to do away with plastic straws. So, one solution in California was paper straws, which are useless. Another thing was they started selling those like aluminum straws that you would wash and reuse so you wouldn't have a plastic straw. Anyway, remember the story is in the New York Post, of course, of a woman who had one of those aluminum straws and she stumbled and went down and went through her eye socket and out her head and killed her.
5: Oh, Lord.
4: Impaled clear through her head.
5: Wow.
4: You have to assume God didn't want you, right?
5: How'd your sister die? Don't worry about it. I'm not going to tell you. I don't know.
4: Well, now I really want to know. You don't.
5: No, I don't. I'm not going to tell you. It's just
4: this makes me stupid. Want to know more. Trust me.
5: Sorry.
4: Okay, let's start the show officially. There is stuff to talk about today. I'm Jack Armstrong. He's Joe Getty on this. How did it already get to be Friday, August 21st? The year 2026, where Armstrong and Getty, we approve of this program.
5: Boy, there are some people who just hate
4: I know,
5: when you say that.
4: I know, and right. I, for some reason, I enjoy it every time I say it.
5: All right, let's begin the show now officially, according to FCC rules and regs. Here we go at Mark.
2: You betcha.
7: So somebody just cut this off?
2: Uh-huh. Just got up here and...
5: Oh, boy. That's a Minnesotan. Oh, you betcha. Talking about anti-flock camera activists getting up there and just cutting the thing down. That's what it sounded like, apparently.
4: I've never vandalized anything in my life, but you might be able to get me on board with that. Depends.
5: Ooh, that's controversial.
4: I know it is. I don't like that. I didn't vote for that. Nobody voted for that. We didn't have a discussion about this. He just showed up.
5: Yeah. Well, I'm looking forward to hearing your discussion with Anastasia Bowden of the Pacific Legal Foundation during hour four of the show. Is that correct?
4: Yeah.
5: As I have a lovely opportunity to attend my youngest child's, who is a full-grown adult.

0: That woman should not be a U.S. senator.
1: I think I agree with you. I really do. Her opponent, Ralph Norman.
0: I don't know his act. I don't know his act at all. Not
1: a staunch conservative. Great conservative record. He's 73.
0: Yeah. Wow.
1: Running for a 6-year term.
0: Her, what the hell, people? Her answer in the debate the other day is disqualifying.
1: Yes.
0: We'll play that later if you don't know it. We got headlines on the way. We got clips of the week. Lots of stuff coming up. Stay here.
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1: We got some good audio today from crazy people. That is kind of modern news, really. It's like the modern news flow. People say crazy things out loud on video, and then there are those of you out there who compile them of various political bents or reaction to news stories or whatever that are just amazing. And we've got a lot of those today.
2: You're always concerned about nut picking. I think in a lot of cases, the nuttiness is in the philosophy and the ideas, and they are widely held. So, yeah, some of that to come. I propose we just careen from story to story. I have so many interesting things to talk about today.
1: I like
2: just
1: careening.
2: One after another. Just bam,
1: careening bam. On a Friday.
2: Yes.
1: Fantastic.
2: Yes. All right, let's begin by figuring out who's reporting what. It's the lead story with Katie Green. Katie.
3: All righty, starting with the Alphabet Networks, CBS. Iran looks to boost regional trade ties as United States turns from bombs to economic warfare. CNBC. Oil prices head for a second weekly rise as the United States vows to turn up the economic pressure on Iran. And CNN. Iran condemns Trump's threat of, quote, economic D-Day against Tehran.
1: Condemns?
3: Mm-hmm.
2: Sure.
1: Okay. They have to be. This,
2: go ahead.
1: They have to be worried about this, Iran. They have to think, uh-oh.
2: Yeah. Yeah. They've already got rampant inflation, unemployment, growing discontent in the streets. But I tell you one thing about reigns of terror. They work. You machine gun 40, 50,000 people. You pull them out of hospital beds and torture them to death. Everybody hears about it. Everybody thinks, yeah, you protest.
3: New York Times. Canada is considering United States trade deal as deadline nears.
1: Yeah, we didn't even talk about the Trump threat. 50% tariff on Canadian goods. And then he backed off at 5 till midnight the other night. He was up late. 5 minutes till midnight. The tariff is off. We've come to an agreement. And no details. And nobody knows if there actually was an agreement or whatever.
2: And what we're playing ultimate hardball with is the North American Free Trade Agreement, or the successor to that, that Trump himself negotiated and hailed as the best agreement in the history of agreements. But because he's Trump, because it's up for renewal, it's time to just beat the crap out of everybody else involved in the negotiation.
3: From the Wall Street Journal.
2: Even if there are friends and allies, which I don't think is a good long-term strategy. Yes, Katie.
3: Wall Street Journal. California draws more startup investment than all other 49 states combined.
1: You know, if I'm Gavin Newsom, I tout that. Why does California, when it ranks 50th almost every year in business climate and all the different other things, continue to be such a hub for the most innovative companies on earth for, you know, for decades and decades?
2: Part of it's momentum, I think. Inertia. They're here. They're in California.
1: True.
3: USA Today. Americans are drinking less alcohol than ever before.
1: Man, I wouldn't have predicted that.
3: Yeah, they're saying it's at a record low.
1: We're more anxious. We're more depressed.
2: At each other's throats, divided. Sounds like a recipe for having a couple of pops to me.
1: Right.
3: From the Washington Post. Neighbors say Gordon Ramsay's burger joint is stinking up their pricey condos.
2: Oh, my.
3: They're referring to it as a greasy odor.
2: Their burgers.
1: His burgers are damn good.
3: Oh, man.
1: Yeah. It's pricey, but that's a good burger.
3: Yeah. New York Post. New hypoallergenic peanuts could bring the salty snacks back to airplanes and school cafeterias.
1: Oh, my God. The return of the peanut to the flight. Fantastic.
2: Oh, my God.
1: I'll be in Cleveland before no time enjoying these peanuts.
2: Can't serve peanuts on a plane because one guy out of 50 million has. All right. Don't fly. Take the bus. Hey, Mr. Peanut, I'm sorry about your terrible allergy. I seriously am. And I hope you live a long, happy life and avoid any sort of problem with it. On the other hand, give me some damn peanuts.
1: You can't say Mr. Peanut when there is a Mr. Peanut with Mr. Peanut. Spindly legs and a top hat and a monocle.
2: I appreciate him dressing classy, even in these casual times. Well done, Mr.
1: Right.
2: Peanut.
1: You don't see Mr. Peanut just wearing his pajamas.
2: Right, right. Well, all right, Pete Peanut, I don't know.
3: Study finds.
1: Larry Legume.
2: Yeah, that'll do. That's fine. Yeah.
3: Stop it.
2: Salted Sam. I don't know.
3: You guys are the worst. Okay. Study finds. 49% of dog owners say that their pets eat higher quality meals than they do.
1: Wow. I've probably had periods of my life where that was true. The dog ate better this week than I did.
4: Yeah, my wife can't cook.
3: Whoa!
1: Whoa! Oh, no! This is the 1940s. Wow. Our humor. My wife can't cook, let me tell you.
3: Really nice knowing you, Michael.
4: Was the mic on?
2: The old battle axe.
4: Ha, ha, ha. I thought I was talking to Hanson.
3: Holy Salted Sam.
1: Yeah.
3: And finally, the Babylon Bee. Aw, sad. Woman's mascara not smudged enough while filming herself crying for a selfie video, and now she has to start all over.
1: Yeah, no kidding. Sitting in your car or walking or whatever. God,
2: everything
1: those things are tiring.
2: Is performative.
1: It really, really is.
2: Stop it.
1: I had a comment on one of those stories, but I don't remember what it was, unfortunately, from earlier. Okay, I'm sure we'll get
3: sidetracked by Mr. Peanut.
1: Got sidetracked by that, yeah. I'm sure we'll get to that later, whatever it is. We got clips of the week coming up. If you don't know what we're referring to, Lindsey Graham, who dropped dead out of nowhere with a heart attack a while back, and his sister immediately emerged as a candidate to take his seat, which bothered me from the get-go because I don't like
2: aortic dissection, but you got the dead part right. That's the bottom line.
1: Anything with your heart's a heart attack to me. Yes. It's all the same. His sister immediately jumps up to, well, she should be the senator, which I don't get at all. Just because you have the same last name, I don't understand that at all.
2: But, well, to fill the seat until the election in November, fine.
1: Yeah.
2: Okay.
1: But immediately, I remember people saying, you know, she was very close to him. You know, they were very tight, an advisor. He would turn to her. Clearly, he was not turning to her for any advice on anything. Since she got asked by Taiwan and her answer was, I don't really know anything about foreign policy. She couldn't even make up an answer, which alone is enough reason not to be a senator. You're not quick enough on your feet and verbal enough.
2: Right. Or curious enough about the world. Yeah.
1: That's unbelievable.
2: That was a serious blow to her chances.
1: God, I'd say. Clips of the week next, and then we'll get into the careening.
5: And Getty.
1: Hey, did you hear that? I want you to listen carefully. That's my phone. No spam calls, no spam texts. Love the silence. How about your phone? Probably not so quiet, and there's a reason. Data brokers are selling your personal information like it's on clearance.
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1: Love this story from Mark Halperin's column today. We'll have to talk about this more later. Listen to this. There's not a single 2026 candidate in any race, either party, with a pollster who isn't telling them to adopt an anti-data center position and to accuse their opposition of being pro-data center.
2: Wow.
1: That's the best position to take no matter what party, what your constituency, what race.
2: Right.
1: To be anti-data center and say the other guy or girl is for them.
2: I saw something similar. It's obligatory.
1: Wow.
2: All of a sudden. So more on that to come. Got dozens of great stories to get to. But first, it's the beloved Friday tradition. Let's take a fond look back at the week that was. It's Cow Clips of the Week.
3: It's Cow.
4: They call it Cow.
3: Clips of the Week. It's Cow.
5: Luigi Mangione pleading guilty to stalking the husband and father. I shot Mr. Thompson in Manhattan and he died, Mangione said.
6: Tonight, breaking news, the sudden death of actress Hayden Panettiere. Frank Beard, the drummer of ZZ Top, has died.
7: The national debt hitting a staggering milestone, topping $40 trillion for the first time.
8: The ROI is pretty good. The return on investment. I'm back to just facts.
9: Pretty soon I'll be declaring the Hormuz Strait a territory of the United States.
10: You are the best in the world in terms of the research that you do.
11: I'm just going to be honest here. I'm not on national security. I'm not that informed on national security, so...
6: Tonight here, that humanoid robot called Superman and his 6.5-foot jump into the air. Oh, it is something. The race sure is on.
9: As you remember, I donated the flagpoles, one on each side. And this is a great pole. This is the top of the line. It's tapered.
12: Nick Shirley has a small penis, allegedly.
13: Wow, that's so adult of you.
12: Did you hear about this?
14: What'd you get to today?
15: No, because I low-key just bedrotted and doom-scrolled.
16: It's also the reason I quit smoking weed.
17: I don't understand, like, there's no sexualization at a drag show. It's just people dressing up and singing.
18: Care and accountability circles work better than punishing people who have engaged in sexual harm to make them stop.
19: Most of what we saw were crimes of poverty, people who were stealing things like toothpaste.
6: So we imagine a future society without the nation state, right? So, and without money.
5: Socialism is more geared toward like helping the people in your, you know, the governed.
2: Can I please finish what I'm going to say? What the f***? Grow up.
8: I just wanted to follow up on this Korea question.
9: You're a loud, boisterous person. You're fake news.
8: I was trying to find out if you had...
3: Clips of the week.
1: So, Hanson, that woman that said we envision not having a nation state, all that sort of stuff, was that the chick that is Mamdani's housing person? Is that who that was?
2: Or is...
1: Oh, that's Syed's sister. Okay. Gotcha.
2: Oh,
1: there's so many of them, it's hard to keep them all straight. You envision doing away with the nation state and money. Okay, well, that's a reasonable position.
2: Man.
1: What the? All right. I'm going to run on cats will walk upright on their back feet. And we'll all start speaking Polynesian. That is the future of America. That's
2: You've
1: what
2: got
1: I'm going
2: my
1: to
2: vote.
1: Run. Yeah. And this is going to happen by 2028. That's where we're going to go with. We're speaking about a careening from issue to issue to issue, which we plan to do. Got a good clip from Gavin Newsom we're going to get to a little bit later. It's become quite a thing that they no longer use the SAT scores to qualify people to get into universities because they were racist or whatever they decided. And so they did away with it. And now we have endless universities, including a good one from Berkeley just the other day, where this professor had the guts to come out and say, look, we got to do something. I'm getting all these students. They can't do basic math. I can't teach them the stuff we need to teach them here at Berkeley if they show up not being able to do basic fractions. Anyway, Gavin Newsom asked about it yesterday, and we'll play the clip a little bit later. where he hums and haws. Look, it's an issue of fairness. Show me the data. I mean, once I see the data, I'll make a decision, and just won't take a stand on that. Yeah. So what a weird time to be alive.
2: Yeah, he does not have the game he thinks he has. Plus, he's so beholden to certain groups, be it, you know, and that's very similar to the whole transgender athlete. It's a question of fairness. They're but the grace of God. He knows he's stuck in between a rock and a hard place. The rock being the truth and the hard place being his radical supporters, or in the case of the education thing, the teachers unions.
1: I was in a lunch yesterday with some corporate types, and one of them threw out the question. We got into talking about politics in 2028 and that sort of stuff, and one of them said, do you think Gavin Newsom actually believes people like him? I thought that's an interesting question. Yeah, wow. I think he believes people like him. But, you know, I listen you like you do. I take in a ton of podcasts and punditry and all that sort of stuff. Gavin Newsom's name hasn't popped up much lately. Anytime they get into the who do you think's going to be the nominee in 28, lately his name hasn't popped up. Like, there for a while it was always his name, and lately it has not been, and it's more AOC, Kamala Harris, Shapiro, those, that crowd. But AOC keeps coming up over and over. Oh my God, please nominate her. Anyway, I didn't mean to get off on that.
2: Oh, no, that's all right. This struck me as so completely ridiculous and a non-starter for so long. But in these weird populist times, if the Republican involved made a misstep, it could happen.
1: Oh, and understanding the way primaries work.
2: Right.
1: You don't need to appeal to that many people to get the nomination in either party.
2: Yeah, yeah.
14: Woke one was crazy.
2: Oh, you're right. Oh, Brett Stevens, the token conservative for the New York Times, wrote a great piece about that. Where he said, woke one was crazy. But where's the accountability? And he goes, he lists person after person after person who was ruined for saying something completely mainstream that again, now you could say again and it would have no repercussions. And he makes a powerful, powerful case.
1: I would like to hear that list.
2: It ought to be a class action. I know legally it'd be hard to get this together, but a class action among people who were victimized by the whole horrific woke apocalypse.
1: Would this be names and stories we all remember mostly from his column? Examples? Perhaps. I remember several of them, but we might have to dig into that. That would be a pretty good one. Anyway, we got a lot more on the way. We're going to get into mailbag and some of the other stories of the day and just careen from topic to topic. It'll be real good. Stay here.
20: Armstrong and Getty.
1: Hey, Armstrong and Getty here. And if you're up before dawn and still at it when the sun goes down, you've got the kind of grit that made this country great.
2: So if there's no way you're going to talk about your money and your future with someone who doesn't get you, we'd like to introduce you to Blue Collar Dollar.
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1: Wow, I was just reading this article in the Wall Street Journal, of which I understand about 5%, about the really intricate parts of the economy and the market that most of us don't pay any attention to. And it's not good news. And it's a weird mid-August, what the hell is going on? Maybe we'll get to that a little later.
2: Oh, a little more unprecedented. That's good.
1: Right.
2: Yeah, super. So mention Bret Stephens' column in the New York Times about how AOC laughed off Woke One, and he says, good for AOC acknowledging mistakes. Now can we have some accountability for the vast damage that Woke 1.0 did, not to mention the damage that Woke 2.0 continues to do? And he points out that it wasn't just an Orwellian linguistic fad or a tedious set of corporate training sessions and cultural sensitivity, etc., as it was experienced by those on the wrong end of it. It was a system of enforced ideological conformity policed by social bullying and institutional coercion or cowardice, which damaged and sometimes even ended reputations, careers, and at least one man's life. Restitution, if only in the form of honest contrition and perhaps even a public apology, is in order. And then he goes through the top editor for the Philadelphia Inquirer. That's the big newspaper in Philly. Had to resign for his job and issue a groveling apology for the sin of running an article by the paper's architecture critic with the headline, Buildings Matter Too. Or, you know, and there are a bunch of examples that are just laughable.
1: The thing that got him fired was a headline saying Buildings Lives Matter Too?
2: No, Buildings Matter Too.
1: Didn't even have lives in it. So
2: no.
1: Buildings
2: no.
1: Matter Too. At the height of George Floyd, was enough to get you fired.
2: Yeah.
1: Wow. That's insane.
2: Here's a radio/podcast host who was suspended indefinitely because he stated it's sometimes permissible for a non-black person to quote a racial slur in narrow context. He didn't even use it. He just said it is permissible to use it as a, if you're talking about racial slurs, and he was essentially fired for that.
1: Wow.
2: James Bennett, former editor of the New York Times opinion section, forced from his job after publishing an essay from a sitting senator, Tom Cotton, who
1: remember
2: turned
1: that.
2: Out to be right about most of it. Yeah,
1: remember that. That was crazy. That was Tom Cotton arguing that we should put the National Guard on the streets, I think, to try to calm things down, which you don't have to agree with that, but that's perfectly reasonable to let a U.S. senator make that case.
2: Right.
1: In the New York Times.
2: Well, one more example, just because I can't resist, because I remember this at the time, and... oh, still makes me insane. Jason Kilbourn, University of Illinois at Chicago law professor, who was barred from campus and placed on administrative leave because he had used the first letter of two slurs in his civil procedure exam. An affront the Black Law Students Association described as mental terrorism.
1: So he referred to the N-word and I don't know what else?
2: I think there was, I don't remember what the other reference
1: was. So that was moving the line or the Overton window from you can't say the word, you need to say the N-word, to you can't even say the N-word.
2: Right. Or even N... And it was a law class about a woman filing a discrimination case because somebody had dropped an N-bomb on her.
1: Did you read Harry Potter? Do you remember the whole Voldemort thing? They couldn't say it. Didn't that seem nuts? Nope, that actually happened, is happening in the United States of America.
2: Here's a woman railroaded out of Harvard after a TV appearance in which she said that the terms male and female were scientifically essential, even as she insisted that facts about biology shouldn't prevent us from treating people with respect.
1: Sounds like a Nazi to me.
2: Yeah, no kidding. Unbelievable. Here's your freedom.
3: Woke One was
2: quoted.
3: Crazy.
2: Yeah. Oh, my God. Well, that makes me so angry.
1: And to the point that Woke 2 is a thing and going on right now, we got a story later about this guy who had to leave his job after 11 years at a prestigious newspaper in Seattle for stating the truth about Sophie Cunningham and the whole trans thing.
2: And specifically teenage athletes. Yeah, we'll read his horrific, offensive words to you and let you be the judge. Here's your freedom-loving quote of the day. Badly needed. So interesting backstory on this one. When Ronald Reagan lost the nomination for president to Gerry Ford in 1976 at the convention, Ford won, and he gave his speech, and he said...
1: I watched it just the day before yesterday, the whole speech.
2: Oh, my God. How interesting.
1: It was a 50-year anniversary on Wednesday.
2: Oh, that's why I came up. But anyway, so Gerry Ford said, Ron, why don't you come up and say a few words?
1: He was
2: a very gracious thing to do.
1: This is such a good story.
2: Oh,
1: you know, when you lose in politics, you're bitter. And they were bitter and they hated each other at that time, as always happens in politics. Ford and Reagan. Reagan loses to Ford barely. the night that Ford's going to give the big speech at the convention, you know, the, hey, I'm the nominee, Reagan and Nancy and a couple other people are across the street having drinks. He was had no plan to speak.
2: Right.
1: He was asked to speak and he said no. His wife told him no. They were open. They weren't even going to be in the arena for this thing.
2: Right.
1: As
2: right.
1: it was going on. That's how. And then he ends up on stage giving what many people call the best convention speech ever.
2: Right. And his best speech, perhaps. But so he said the obligatory kind words about Jerry Ford, but having no plan, he went into a riff about how he'd been asked to write a letter for a time capsule that's going to be opened in the year 2076. Yeah, the 300th anniversary of the country. And he talks about the brainstorming he did about what to write about and the issues of the day and how, you know, that probably wasn't the right approach. Including nuclear warfare or nuclear weapons control. And I'll pick up his speech. And this is our freedom loving quote. And it suddenly dawned on me. Those who read this letter 100 years from now will know whether those missiles were fired. They will know whether we met our challenges. Whether they will have the freedom that we have known up until now will depend on what we do here. Will they look back with appreciation and say, thank God for those people in 1976 who headed off that loss of freedom, who kept us now 100 years later free, who kept our world from nuclear destruction. And if we fail, they probably won't get to read the letter at all because it spoke of individual freedom and they won't be allowed to talk of that or read of it. That notion of what will the people of 100 years from now say about us? If that doesn't energize you just a little bit, you're a different sort of person than we are.
1: Well, if you're a political junkie, I found this interesting because I watched it just the other day and read a long...
2: I'm not. I'm an America junkie. So don't you ruin the mood I've set.
1: I read a long piece about it from Scott Linscombe of The Dispatch. The crowd went wild. He gave the speech right after Ford gave his big expectant speech. It's a terrible idea to have anybody give a speech after the, you know, who the nominee is gives their speech. Anyway... Reagan comes out, gives a better speech, crowd goes wild, and immediately, of course, people were writing and jaws were flapping about the, did we nominate the right guy? Immediately! Right. Like within 60 seconds of the guy giving
2: his acceptance speech. There was a buzz in the arena, exactly.
1: Oh, what a horrible move.
2: Yeah, whoops. Oh, boy. Mailbag. Please drop us a note, mailbag@armstrongandgetty.com. Polly writes, morning, gentlemen. Last Friday, I tuned in, had one of the best laughs I can remember listening to your stuff about those outdated coffee commercials and the Tab commercial. We could use a lot more of that right now. How about make that an every Friday segment and pull out old commercials to laugh at? Thank you, as always, for what you do. Love your show. Love you more, Polly.
1: I don't remember this at all. I'm glad they enjoyed it so much.
2: The outdated coffee commercials? The husband says to his wife, the girls at the office know how to make coffee.
1: But I don't remember our riffing about it. I don't remember.
2: Oh, really?
1: Yeah.
2: Wow.
1: I'm glad
2: you can hide your own Easter eggs.
1: I'm glad we were funny.
2: Oh, it was hilarious. It was very funny. I cherish the memory. yesterday, perhaps you remember this. Yesterday, we were talking about the turnaround in education among several southern states and how blue states are ignoring it because it's politically incorrect to recognize red states are doing anything right. And it goes up against a lot of teachers' unions. If you missed it, for God's sake. Seriously, grab the podcast Armstrong and Getty on demand from Thursday, August the 20th. I think it's hours 2 and 3. We talked about it. Figure it out. It's well titled. But anyway, on that topic, a California public school teacher says, I agree with you regarding the state of schools, particularly in California. At the high school level, Goodhart's Law is in action. Graduate rates no longer are just a measure. They're the goal. So everything is done to move the kids along regardless of skill. One thing regarding California stats, good portion of the kids who can't read are kids who have recently come to the U.S. from other countries and don't speak English, and in many cases weren't educated in their primary language either. These students are included in the test results that get reported, but there are signs of hope in the California district I work for. Teachers at all levels are offered training on teaching and reading, and phonics is the core. We've already seen gains. That's good.
1: You know, that's an interesting point and a good one, but it's also damning just from a different direction. You can't bring in people who don't speak English and have no education into the class with my kid and drag down the whole process for us taxpayers who want our kids educated.
2: Yeah, Gaffey, if this means that much to you, that the unwashed masses can flood into the country without documentation, start ESL schools, all right? Fund them by the government. Of course, it'll turn out to be a scam, too, and get unionized and the rest of it. But, yeah, don't drag down the English-speaking kids. That's ridiculous.
1: Wow. That's interesting. I was talking to someone the other day that grew up in a California public school, and there was a big wave of immigrants came in that didn't speak English, and how every class was just undoable at that time. This would have been in the 80s, I guess.
2: Yeah, the mayor of Sacramento tried to run us out of our careers for saying that out loud.
1: We got a lot more on the way. If you missed the segment, get the podcast, Armstrong and Getty On Demand.
0: Armstrong and Getty.
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5: Iran's president wants to end the war. I'm Dave Anthony, Fox News, saying in a speech today, it's better to end it now when, as he claims, the world acknowledges Iran won and hates America. But President Trump insists Iran's been decimated and plans a new operation he calls an economic D-Day.
6: But Iran is not backing down and saying it will fight and will withstand the economic pressure. Iran's parliamentary speaker saying, quote, if you look at the resources and raw materials of Muslim countries, you will realize that our enemies come to plunder them. Therefore, we must make plans to deal with the unjust sanctions so that we can overcome them.
5: Fox's Jonathan Hunt in Tel Aviv. What went wrong in Alaska? FAA investigators are working on that. The day after a small plane crashed near a military base airport, killing all eight people on board. Two of them were Army Corps of Engineers employees. The Corps had chartered that flight. A New York woman is in jail accused of this terror plot at the state capitol in Albany.
7: Put a bomb in a DoorDash food delivery bag and then just drop it off at the capitol, saying she wanted to kill as many lawmakers as possible. Jessica Bowie, she's facing federal terrorism charges for attempting to provide material support to ISIS. The feds say she was radicalized online and posted anti-American and pro-ISIS messages on multiple social media accounts.
5: Fox's Alexis McAdams. There is storm damage in the Mid-Atlantic and East Coast after a big storm rolled through, spawning tornadoes on New York's Long Island and in Delaware.
8: It's not an area where you would typically and traditionally see a tornado. They only average about one to two per year. We had two within a few hours yesterday.
5: Fox Weather's Michael Estime at a motel in Dover that got hit hard.
8: It is room after room after room, not just damage, but also destruction to vehicles, siding of homes.
5: In Virginia, a lightning strike killed a man and injured a woman. 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
13: Hey, it's Jason Rantz. Summer's here and everyone's on the road enjoying the outdoors. Chelan, Leavenworth, Westport. Doesn't matter where you're headed, you're getting there on roads that are a construction nightmare right now. Lane closures, sudden stops on the freeway, detours that dump you into traffic you didn't expect. One second you're cruising, the next you're slamming the brakes because some dude ahead of you didn't see the cones in time. 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
4: What do you think of his plan to help us with affordability? I mean, he's opening these city-run stores, grocery stores. I don't think they have one yet, but that's the plan, that would sell meat and bread and other items, I assume, for 30% below market rate. His quote was, the mayor said, "I look forward to the competition. May the most affordable grocery store win." Well, it's not competition if you're undercutting legitimate businessmen by 30%. I wonder who's going to win. But who's subsidizing that? Who's paying for that? No. I guess richer people, and that's the plan. But is it? You think it's workable?
5: So the affordability of groceries, right problem to tackle, wrong solution. We actually have solutions in that you have grocery stores like Aldi, like Little, that are aimed at sort of getting discount food in people's hands. Create the economic conditions where an Aldi or a Little wants to open up shop in your town rather than government deciding it's going to get into the grocery store running business.
6: Yeah, I don't know if we were going to get into this, but then the quote from, was it Mamdani or one of his people the other day about how they're going to give money to the regular grocery stores.
7: That's exactly where I'm going. Yep.
6: To help them out since they're being undercut by 30%. So both stores get taxpayer money?
7: Yeah, I was going to start with the fact that, and I've mentioned this many times through the years, I read a book that blew my mind probably 15, 20 years ago. I can't remember, The Myth of the Rational Voter. And especially the first several chapters are well worth reading. There's something about economics that the average person gets wrong at a tendency way beyond chance. There's just something about the way that economics works that tends to make people really easy to fool. And it's super interesting. Again, it's the myth of the rational voter. But this is a great example. And the wealth tax thing is another great example of nobody who has any clue about economics would ever fall for this stuff because they're awful ideas. But to Jack's point, and this is some really good analysis. And, I want to run the audio. I don't think it would be loud enough. And I forgot to get it to Hanson off my console here. But Zoran Mamdani is about to spend $70 million, taxpayer dollars, on five government-run grocery stores. Notwithstanding Aldi making clear we could open five stores for a fraction of that if you want us to. Speaking of Aldi. So these five stores run as they will be on tax dollars every single month, no matter how full or empty their aisles might be, will be able to operate at a loss in perpetuity and offer groceries for 30% less than their competitors.
6: 30%. Oh my God. It's not 5% cheaper. 30%.
7: How much economic knowledge do you need to say, wait a minute, very, very little, but a huge percentage of people don't have that knowledge. They don't understand what a margin is. They don't understand costs and taxes. They don't know anything about the grocery business, yet they endorse this idiotic rule. Anyway, to the point you were starting to make, Jack, Mamdani's solution to prevent the bankruptcy, and I have the clip of the shaven-headed, woke-looking woman here talking about it.
6: Yeah, this is the pushback to the first pushback from people like us who say, well, your Ralph's, your Jack's grocery store is going to go out of business. They can't compete with somebody who's pricing 30% below them. So here's the answer to that problem.
7: Yeah, let me see if I can make this audible. Hang on a second. No, it's not going to be loud enough.
6: You made Hanson's head explode.
7: Well, look, I'm working on the fly here. I'm a creator. I'm like the Beatles, Hanson. You're George Martin. Try to keep up, all right? So this woman goes on this long screed about, well, there are policies and programs, grants and incentives that can come alongside these grocery stores to support other local independent businesses. So to summarize, Mamdani's solution to bankrupting all the private grocery stores and bodegas anywhere near these government stores is to give those private grocers tax dollars for them to compete and thereby make up for the 30% shortfall that he created. Succinctly, the government spends tax dollars to create an insanely bad problem. Then to solve the problem that they created, the government spends more tax dollars. It's utterly insane.
6: So you're giving tax dollars to the government-run store so they can have 30% cheaper meat. Then the regular store says, yeah, but I'll go out of business. Okay, here's some more tax money to make up the difference.
7: Well, here's the 30%.
6: The most amazing thing about the socialist crowd is not ever thinking that you could run out of other people's money. You know, the old quote from Margaret Thatcher, the problem with socialism is eventually you run out of other people's money. But
7: right.
6: Idiot socialists constantly think there's an endless money pot of taxpayer money for everything.
7: Okay. All right. Here's I think it's useful to actually hear the words being spoken. Go ahead. Start with 40, Michael.
8: I think ultimately the goals of these locations, not just here in East Harlem, but, you know, any borough location, is to be complementary to the neighborhood, and really, you know, rising tides, right? We can all cooperate and work together in a meaningful way.
6: That's a good yada, yada, yada. You're rising tides, right? What?
7: We can all work together. look at this greeting card. Read the rhetoric on there. It sounds nice, but it doesn't mean anything. So she is the leader of the New York Public Market Task Force. She goes on.
9: You mind, what is the, I've heard that term from EDC officials, that these are meant to be complementary. What does that mean? What does that complementary mean in terms of policy, operations, and things like that?
8: Yeah, I think we're, you know, as an agency, looking at a number of different complementary, you know, policies and programs, grants, incentives that can come alongside these grocery stores to support other, you know, local independent businesses that are in the neighborhoods. We're going to continue to listen and we're going to continue to engage. And I'll be, you know, alongside the operator as our partner. And like I said, making sure that we are complementary to the other businesses that are here in the neighborhood.
6: She's I talk for a living. I know someone when they're spinning floundering when I hear them. And she is in a bit of a just get enough words out and we'll all agree that we'll give tax money to that store and we'll get tax money to that store and rising tides and any other questions?
7: One more shot at it for the new Milton Friedman running New York City.
9: So other locations, other grocery stores can get grants from the city under this?
8: Something on the table. We're exploring a lot of different options and opportunities. I think, you know, there's a whole host of levers that the EDC is able to work within to make sure that, you know, everyone has equitable and equal access to opportunities here.
7: Thank you. I like the way in the previous clip he said, what do you mean complementary actions? And she responded by, well, there are many things we can do that are complementary.
6: Levers.
7: Well, yes, the levers. Wow.
6: So you're going to go to Safeway, who's yelling, I'm going to stop selling meat because I can't sell meat because you're selling it for 30% less across the street. So I just got to stop selling meat because it's a loss for me and I can't keep my doors open. And so the government's going to come in with your taxpayer money in New York and say, no. We'll pick up the slack on that.
7: Right.
6: What? Right. What's this going to end up costing?
7: And meanwhile, it gets even worse. And I really wanted to get into con man and grifter Ro Khanna and his support of the wealth tax in Cal Unicornia and across the country. But this is too delicious. So let's keep enjoying the groceries of irony here at the New York government stores. The other thing that I think is hilarious is, again, anybody who's taken like one or two economics classes knows immediately, whoa, you're artificially suppressing a price. Right there, people are going to buy enormous quantities of it and then sell it at the actual market price until there's a run on it and there isn't any. And you'll have shortages like happened in the Soviet Union all the time. And Mamdani's response to that was, well, no, we'll have to limit that by making people show their IDs at the grocery store. Then we'll, you know, keep records of how much people have bought in a. Okay, so you're going Soviet grocery store and I got to show an ID to get some bacon, but not to vote.
6: Yeah.
7: You duplicitous, communist, Islamist piece of crap.
6: Yeah, that wasn't lost on anybody when he announced that last weekend. IDs to buy hamburger, but not perfectly okay. IDs to vote? No, absolutely not.
7: I'm telling you.

0: people that, because that'd be unfair to people who can't get IDs, but they have them for hamburger? I don't understand.
1: They have them to feed their children, but it's too difficult to find them to vote. And but of course, we've known that was dishonest all the time.
0: Of course. Yeah, yeah, we're beating up a bad argument. But because obviously the crowd that would go to the government grocery store is probably the crowd that would be the least likely, the crowd that they claim can't get an ID.
1: Right.
0: For a variety of reasons. So it's the very crowd.
1: It's 100% overlap. Yeah. I want to do the wealth tax next, and it's worth doing. What a horrible, illogical idea it is.
0: Oh, I forgot my ID. Can you help me out here and just let me buy the hamburger? The wife's got the grill going already. I'm sorry.
1: I'm sorry.
0: We can't sell you a hamburger without an ID. How about hot dogs?
1: My children are hungry.
0: Hot dogs aren't even good for you. Can I buy hot dogs without an ID? I'm sorry. I need a passport. I need to see an energy bill. I need some ID.
1: Mamdani's goons, who are also happen to be associated with the Muslim Brotherhood, I'm sure would take care of you, but quick. On a more cheery note, our friends at Blue Collar Dollar want to get together with you and talk to you about your values, your financial dreams, your goals, that sort of thing. But these are different sorts of people. This is not, you know, white shoe fancy pants. These are, you know, real American folks.
0: Yeah, if you're the sort of person that there's just no way you're going to talk about your money and your financial future with someone who doesn't understand your lifestyle, you need Blue Collar Dollar, building a place where hardworking people can share the values and the dreams, and you can give them a call. 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
1: Oh, I'll do that immediately. So, Europe has tried the wealth tax. Europeans are not more sophisticated than us. They're dumber than us, apparently, because they tried it and found it completely unworkable and foolish, and I will explain why in a moment or two. It's not sympathy for billionaires, please. I don't care. But it is sympathy for the way money works.
0: Remember that story about the awful story about the kid getting stabbed to death at the track meet, that whole thing?
1: Oh, yeah.
0: New stuff came out in that yesterday. New information we hadn't heard before.
1: Crazy.
0: Why? And does it matter? So we'll get to that at some point, too.
2: Armstrong and Getty.
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2: When it comes to disease threats, keeping people in the

0: Dark is never a good idea. Thousands of monkeys are confined in laboratories across Washington, including on UW Seattle campus. Records uncovered by PETA show many carry deadly diarrheal infections that spread to humans. But these laboratories aren't telling state health agencies. 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
1: As his sexual misconduct probe heats up, FBI agents served Eric Swalwell with a search warrant and seized his cell phone. Eric, of course, responded to the confrontation just as you'd expect, with an erection.
2: Jiminy. Oh, I like that joke.
3: Wow.
2: A lot of people had the question I did when I first heard that is, when does the FBI get involved in rape cases? And I haven't heard a good explanation for that.
3: Yeah, I wondered that myself. And Ro Khanna was quoted once or twice in the story I read. And I'm like, oh, boy, let's not push lawfare even further. That's not going to help.
2: Right.
3: So we're talking about economic illiteracy, particularly on the far left. I love this quote just sent by Mike, the lawyer in Chicago, Winston Churchill. Many look at the businessman like the wolf that must be hunted down. Others look at him like the cow that must be milked. And very few look at him like the horse that pulls the cart.
2: Wow, that's a good quote.
3: That really is good. So Ro Khanna, congressman from Silicon Valley, who's a con man and a grifter and a phony and lusts for power, pissed off his Silicon Valley donors when he came out for the idiotic one-time, supposedly, 5% wealth tax in Cal-Unicornia. On state residents with more than $1 billion in wealth, any sort of wealth, cash, stock, cars, combination thereof, you own a factory, whatever.
2: In my case, jewels.
3: And they mention, of course, that the measure is just championed by the SEIU, the Service Employees International Union, as a cash grab. But the tax will punish private startup founders whose assets mostly consist of illiquid shares in their companies. They're not allowed to sell those shares. Their company is valued at X, according to, you know, Wall Street, and they have a 10% share or whatever it is. But those shares are frozen. They may lack cash and liquid assets to pay the tax bill. So what are they supposed to do? The initiative would let them spread the payment over 5 years, though at a hefty interest charge.
2: Oh, of course.
3: Oh, there's more. They would also be allowed to defer payments until they're able to monetize their startup stake. But as the Tax Foundation explains, they do great work, the state would then become a co-investor in the assets. If they appreciate over time, California can tax the additional accumulated wealth, even if the taxpayer has long since left the state. And neither option is appealing. So last weekend on social media, Khanna floated another idea, and I quote, allow illiquid founders to pledge shares with a loan from the government to pay the tax. The loan period is long, but not infinite, say 10 years. And at the end of the period, the loan is either paid back in cash or the government assumes the share. Quote, the government would make out if the company succeeds in terms of collection, but founders would not be personally liable if the company somehow failed. But the latter isn't true, as others quickly corrected. Hedge fund manager Bill Ackman pointed out that a founder could still owe the tax if he takes out a loan against his shares from the state and the company failed. And then Khanna later acknowledged as much. Yeah, if the shares go to zero, the founder can still face capital gains tax on the deemed sale. The basis is often near zero. Don't get hung up on that. That's a real issue. Yeah. So a more obvious problem, the state would be lending money to billionaires to pay itself. Or as Mark Cuban mused, if the state doesn't receive any incremental revenue, what's the point of that? Also, what happens if a founder can't pay back the loan in 10 years? The government could then seize the shares. And Cuban wryly noted, I'm sure the investors in those companies will be thrilled about their new partners.
2: Row communist.
3: Love it. Devastating.
2: Had to just let that hang there. It was so good.
3: And Paul Merlucky, who co-founded the defense tech startup Anduril Industries, which is whooping arse, shrewdly noted founders would have a 10-year speed run to pay back their loans or else surrender their shares to the government, which could warp a business's incentives to create long-term value for investors. Quote, the behavioral incentives are so obviously horrible, he wrote.
2: Ro Khanna, by the way, in case you don't know, he plays it down, is insanely rich.
3: Oh, yeah.
2: Like, insanely rich. He's not a billionaire, but he's insanely rich.
3: Yeah.
2: Give away all your money if it bothers you so much. Give it to whoever you want. Knock yourself out.
3: And the argument at the heart of this is we only need the money because the Trump administration cut $30 billion to our Medicaid programs. If folks hadn't supported Trump and his Medicaid cuts, maybe we wouldn't need this. But the state doesn't need the money. California's federal Medicaid payments have increased 14% over the last year. The left wants a wealth tax for its own punishing sake. And then that would be on top of the federal annual gains tax or the annual federal tax of 23.8% on gains. So you're adding another tax on top of that, not to mention the payroll tax and it's just and all the taxes in California. It's suicide. But see, the union, the SEIU, which marches commonly with communists, I've seen it with my own eyes. They just want a pot of cash, period. They make these phony policy arguments or morality arguments that they just want the cash. Oh, Lord, I give up.
2: Eric Swalwell responded as he usually does with an erection.
1: That's not good.
0: Armstrong and Getty.
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1: Hour three, we'll get into that horrifying story of the mom who lost her mind and strangled her kids, and whether or not she's a murderer or she was crazy and it's not technically her fault. We'll get into that in hour three. Talk to new mom Katie about that. It was amazing. I saw the footage yesterday of the number of women, moms, wearing pink t-shirts lined up outside in support of the mom who strangled her own kids.
2: Yeah,
1: that's an interesting phenomenon.
2: From a gal who said, wait a minute, all women do not support this woman. And
1: right. And what message does that send to people who are really struggling? And I don't know. I don't know where I am on this story.
2: And there are two completely distinct camps of she's innocent. One is she was crazed by postpartum psychosis and failed by the mental health system. The other one is the husband did it. There's a conspiracy.
1: Oh, I haven't heard that at all.
2: True crime's idiot madness. Great. Yeah, I know. Speaking of madness, it's a gender-bending madness, a gender-bending madness update.
3: So, I kept hearing about this thing called
4: gender-bending madness.
5: They're loco.
6: Yeah. We're in a brave new world.
2: Couple of quickie headlines. I got 20 stories I could bring to you, but I really want to focus on one in particular. But a couple of quick headlines from the New York Times. Trans migrants in ICE detention are losing their rights and medical care.
1: Trans migrants is the issue.
2: Trans illegal immigrants are, quote unquote, losing their rights because they're being held inside a men's detention facility and are not receiving taxpayer funded hormones and sex surgery.
1: I don't want anybody abused, but,
2: Certainly not.
1: If I'm going to make a list of issues that I think Americans are concerned about, illegal trans is probably not super high on the list.
2: Boy, I wish I could use the F word on the air for the following reason. I just saw one of my favorite.
1: What an interesting wish.
2: I've seen one of my favorite memes of all times. And I'm going to say F instead of, you know what? It was the F around of times. It was the find out of times.
1: That's good.
2: That is clever.
1: Yeah. And accurate.
2: It was the F around of times. It was the find out of times. Wow, is that clever.
1: Yes.
2: Oh, I got to save that. Okay. Another headline for you. And we're going to get into the story about a gentleman, Matt Calkins, who was a sports columnist at the Seattle Times and just had to resign. And we'll tell you about that in a second. There are a couple of comments on the story that I liked. Wesley says, the reason we never hear a view shared by 80% of the public in any newspaper is an industry-wide conspiracy to suppress those views in favor of an astroturfed pseudo-consensus. I think that's pretty good analysis. Then from the brilliant David Berg, Iowa Hawk. Journalism is about covering important stories with a pillow until they stop moving. Love, David. So anyway, here it is from Matt Calkins, formerly of the Seattle Times. I quit my 11-year job after the Seattle Times killed my Sophie Cunningham column. Read it here, and I've got it below, but I really wanted the column to run. I didn't think it would, but I felt obligated to try to get it. Toward the end of last month, before the Seattle Storm hosted the Indiana Fever, I spoke to people attending a rally in support of Sophie Cunningham outside Climate Pledge Arena. Climate Pledge Arena.
1: Wow.
2: Let's not get hung
1: How
2: up.
1: How Seattle is that?
2: The Fever Guard had recently taken a stance against biological males competing in women's and girls' sports, and a few dozen folks showed up to express their gratitude for her position. One of them was 16-year-old Annalie Wilson, who'd lost to a biological male in a track and field race and was holding a sign reading, "Thank you, Sophie, for speaking up for girls." I didn't know if I was going to write something at that point, but after she allegedly got cussed out by the Storm co-owner during the game, wow. I felt like I had to weigh in. One thing Wilson emphasized to me at the rally was that she wasn't anti-trans. Another student athlete, Frances Stout, who'd said she'd endured daily verbal abuse after refusing to play against a biological boy in a basketball game, echoed Wilson's sentiment. So that was the thesis of my column, that supporting the separation of biological females and males doesn't automatically make you transphobic. So let's stop throwing those labels around. Sent a draft after talking to my editor, telling him there was no rush to run it. He told me later that day that he and others were looking at it, but that it wouldn't be ready for Sunday's paper. Monday night, I got an email saying that his boss was hoping to talk to the top two newsroom editors about it Wednesday. No feedback had been given to me. Thursday afternoon, my editor informed me that it wasn't going to run because I didn't tell him I was doing this in advance. I don't buy this reasoning. If that were the case, the piece would have been killed on the spot, right, not passed through the hands of multiple editors over several days. It's completely phony. He says he resigned on the spot. That may come off as an emotional decision, but it was exactly what I was prepared to do. This, after all, was one of several columns of mine that had been spiked at the Seattle Times. One was a piece questioning whether players for the U.S. women's soccer team were really the victims of discrimination in their equal pay lawsuit. They're not. That's easily discernible. Another was a more general column on cancel culture in sports. The last, written shortly after George Floyd's death, implored people to listen to state champion basketball coach Mike Bethea, a black man, urging the public not to stereotype cops. The common theme, all of these challenged a prevailing newsroom narrative and likely would have triggered the outrage mob, so they were spiked.
1: Wow, that's a ballsy move to quit your job after 11 years like that, because, you know, jobs like that aren't easy to get.
2: Yeah, hey, Hanson, reach out to this guy. Let's hire him as our sports guy. We don't have a sports guy. We'll have a sports guy for a month. I'll pay. I'll write the check. If this guy needs help or whatever, I would be happy to do that. But I'm going to read you part of his column now that got spiked by the Seattle Times. The cowardly, progressive, terrified. How weak are your ideas if you're afraid of someone challenging them? Hey, Seattle Times, you want to go toe-to-toe with us?
1: Nah, they're
2: any time.
1: They're not afraid of the idea being challenged. They're afraid of the mob coming after them.
2: Well, that's if you're in the news, but you're in the wrong business.
1: 100%, 100%. You're in the wrong business.
2: I think even more insidiously, I suspect very, very strongly that the folks at the Seattle Times that spiked the story are fellow cultists.
1: Well, I'm sure they are.
2: Yeah, yeah.
1: But they don't want to bring the heat down from their friends.
2: Right.
1: Who would be very disappointed and angry.
2: Especially because they're in the same cult. So here is the incredibly offensive column that must be spiked. Some people saw bigotry. I saw bravery. I saw a teenage girl speaking up on an issue that so many adults shy away from. About 90 minutes before the storm played the fever last Tuesday, 16-year-old Annalee Wilson stood at a rally outside Climate Pledge Arena wearing a athletic shirt while holding a sign reading, "Thank you, Sophie, for speaking up for girls." It was a nod to fever guard Sophie Cunningham, who has recently come out against trans females competing against biological ones. I would never use the term trans females, but he lives in Seattle. There were no slurs hurled. No malice detected. It was just Wilson, an Eastmont High School student, demonstrating what some people have trouble accepting, that agreeing with Cunningham's position does not make you transphobic. Says young Ms. Wilson, "I don't hate trans people. I have nothing against them. I just think that girls should have their own sports." Two things can be true at once. You can show compassion for people who feel trapped in the wrong body while acknowledging that they have a biological advantage. After all, why do we separate males and females in sports in the first place? It's not due to the potential awkwardness of physical contact. It's because men have higher testosterone levels and different skeletal and muscular frames. I can't even believe anybody.
1: Yeah. Why do you even have to go through the argument?
2: Good Lord. And he goes by every measurable metric in sports, whether the 100-meter times, vertical leaps, weightlifting, yards off the tee, etc. The top males substantially outperform the top females. In short, the separation.
1: It's not even close. The most recent example being that FloJo has had the record in the 100-meter dash for 27 years? 1,000 high school boys beat it this year. I mean, it's unbelievable.
2: In short, if I may continue the hateful, hateful screed, in short, the separation is strictly for the sake of girls and women. So surely one can see why, to many, allowing biological males to compete against females undermines this division. Then he gives the story of young Ms. Wilson at the Junior Olympics track meet. But before Tuesday's storm game, she said that most of the in-person feedback she'd received had been positive, that the real vitriol was online. Well, that all changed a couple of hours later in the arena, where Wilson sat outside with her courtside, rather, with her "Thank You, Sophie" sign and stand in hand. I'll slow down. I'm sorry. During the game, Storm co-owner Celeste Keaton walked over to Wilson, allegedly calling her effing insane, adding, "I hope Jesus can forgive you," and brought her to cheers. This happened after a fan pointed to another Sophie supporter and yelled, "Garbage, take the trash out."
1: You people are insane. You're actually angry. Crazy.
2: Yeah.
1: It is. We've said it 100 times. Everybody's said it 100 times. It's got Tom Holland, who wrote the great book Dominion about Christianity. He says the whole woke thing is exactly identifies in every level with a religion.
2: Yes,
1: blasphemy laws and everything else.
2: Yeah, excommunication.
1: It's so weird. But I mean, you people are nuts.
2: Apostates.
1: You're going to go yell at a little girl.
2: Yeah.
1: I mean, even if you believe it, to take it to the point of going to make a little girl cry over it, you're crazy.
2: And then he quite bravely addresses this. One common counterargument against her and Cunningham's stance is that biological men in women's sports are rare, so why make a fuss? Okay, but if something is wrong, why should it matter how rare it is? Are opponents saying that if the amount of trans athletes reaches a certain number, then we should address it? To me, this is almost a tacit admission that there is indeed something unfair occurring. Plus, how rare is rare? Trans swimmer Leah Thomas won the national title in the women's 500 meters while at Penn. Trans cyclist Verona Ivey set a world record in the 200-meter sprint for age group. Trans weightlifter Laurel Hubbard won silver at the 2017 World Championships and in 2020 became the first openly trans person to compete in the Olympics. And then he goes through a bunch more.
1: Right, to which the point being, in this case, rare doesn't matter because boys, men have such an advantage. You only need one high school boy who decides to compete as a girl to beat all the girls in your whole state. So it doesn't matter if it's rare.
2: Right.
1: It only takes one to win all the championships.
2: And then he addresses, well, trans people are more vulnerable than most, and barring them from sports could be emotionally devastating.
1: That's a dumb argument.
2: Says, I'm not unsympathetic to this.
1: No, I'm not either.
2: First, who's to say that a biological girl, we just call them girls, but okay, wouldn't also feel distressed if displaced by a trans athlete or forced to share a locker room with a biological male? Second, most importantly, this is about fairness, not feelings.
1: Yeah.
2: The unfortunate truth with this issue is that someone's going to be disappointed. The debate is simply about who it should be. Then he mentions that Washingtonians can vote on an initiative in November that's on the ballot that, if passed, would preclude biological males from competing against females in school sports. And though one might think this will increase open dialogue on the matter, we all know this is one of the more frightening topics to address in Seattle. Even if polling suggests that most of the country sides with Cunningham and Wilson, nobody wants to be called a bigot or a transphobe. You can call me a bigot and transphobe all day. I'm not one, so I'm not worried about it.
1: That was true 6 years ago. It's no longer as true, and it's getting less true on a daily basis. This is going to get fixed.
2: Yes.
1: It'll what a weird period we'll look back on, but it's going to get fixed.
2: One final point. Nobody wants to be called a bigot or transphobe. Such attacks are what Tumwater High School student Frances Stout says she endures every day at school. 2 years ago, she refused to play basketball against a biological male from Shelton for fear of being injured. She added that the biological male's presence in her locker room made her feel uncomfortable. That hasn't spawned much sympathy from certain peers. Quote, I have people at my school cussing me out. I have people using some pretty awful words toward me as well. I've heard people say, F you, Francis, and I hope you choke and die. But I know ultimately I'm doing the right thing. This whole thing isn't about hate.
1: People are so crazy. It's like the people who flip me off in my Cybertruck. You people are crazy.
2: Yeah, they're like fundamental religious nuts or cultists.
1: Do we have outro music for this?
2: Oh, it's gender-bending madness. Yeah, it sure is. Not only that, but it's free speech trampling madness. It's ideological conformity. It's everything this country's not supposed to be. If you can fight it all the time.
1: To your point earlier about the, you know, having been willing to back up your argument, if I ran a conservative newspaper who had the beliefs I have that letting boys compete in girls' sports is nuts, I'd be thrilled. Write your best article on why they should. Go ahead. I'll put it in the newspaper because I'm so confident I can easily take it apart. I have no worries whatsoever. Hire the smartest person on earth to make the argument why boys should compete in high school sports against girls. I'll put it in my newspaper, and then I'll take it apart.
2: Right.
1: But they're not confident in their own argument because it's bad.
2: Well, and they're cultists. They don't even look at it through the lens of logic.
1: Any thoughts on any of that? Text line 415-295-KFTC.
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1: When the family moves over to the United Kingdom, they'll be staying in a private residence, not a royal residence, and they won't be returning to their full-time royal roles.
2: There, we did 10 seconds of royal family coverage. Check that box, that stupid box.
3: Oh, I've got some great stuff on how crappy their efforts were to become moguls in the United States.
2: Yeah.
3: But we just don't have time
2: for it. Your info yesterday was really actually interesting, and nobody cares less about the royals than me.
3: They were completely convinced they were going to be media moguls in the U.S., but one of their main partners at, I think, Spotify ended up calling them grifters. And it just nobody wanted the crap. Other than being royals, they're not that interesting.
2: Well, I think I said this yesterday, but I think they, growing up in England and, like, you know, his mom dies tragically. Elton John does a song, everything. I think he thought that the United States was way more into the royals than it turns out.
3: Yeah.
2: And they came over and they're like, wait a second, aren't you all talking about me constantly? No, no.
3: You don't find me fascinating? How about my wife, who's an actress? Yeah, we got lots of them. So a couple of stories, bingo, bango, bongo style, quickly. Famous designer Marc Jacobs has sparked a fury after saying, oh, yeah, I would dress Luigi Mangione for his murder trial.
2: Wow.
3: I would help him look good because I think he's a good-looking guy. And he's got a good look, and so, yeah. So, yeah.
2: I think I own some Marc Jacobs. Maybe I'll set it on fire this afternoon and post a video.
3: Right in the street corner or the intersection. You got to do it in public. Secondly, Jack, speaking of how stupid the whole royals thing is unbelievable. A car salesman has become a Belgian prince at age 26 after being recognized as a secret son of the king's brother. Keeping in mind, we're talking about Belgium. He was the bastard son of the younger brother of King Philippe. There was a quiet ceremony at the town hall about 6 months ago where the old man finally admitted, all right, you're my bastard, which makes him a prince. He now has equal inheritance rights to the other guy's private estate with his various half-siblings.
2: Is there any money in being one of the princes of Belgium? Is it better? Is it worth quitting your car salesman job?
3: You might get the inheritance. But despite Mr. Vanden Kirchhove's new title, he won't receive a royal allowance, take on official duties, or gain any rights to the Belgian throne. Which has to be disappointing.
2: I was going to say, do you have any power? Can you let Finland know what time it is or anything like that?
3: Oh, boy. Evidently, the prince was getting with some pop singer, and this lad was the product of said union. And Trump did Michael Cohen's radio show.
2: Mm.
3: And I guess gave him one and two word answers and wouldn't answer his questions and acted like he didn't want to be there. And it was all just really weird.
2: Oh, wow. Why did he agree to do it and then go
3: on there?
2: Can't
3: imagine.
2: He's probably just in a mood, which is the way he is. If you miss a segment, get the podcast Armstrong and Getty On Demand. Lots to come in hour three.
0: Armstrong and Getty.
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8: Getting ready for what President Trump calls economic D-Day for Iran. I'm Dave Anthony, Fox News.
9: All the military objectives have been accomplished. Have taken out their conventional military. Their Navy is at the bottom of the straight.
8: So U.S. NATO ambassador Matt Whitaker just told Fox Business,
9: this is the next step, are these economic sanctions.
8: And they'll be imposed by the U.S. on Monday. Now, Iran claims it's ready to withstand them, but its president wants this conflict to end now.
10: Saying today, quote, it is better to end the war today when we are in power and dignity and the whole world acknowledges our victory and emphasizes that America, contrary to all regulations, attacked our schools, hospitals, and infrastructure and is hated in the world.
8: Fox's Jonathan Hunt in Tel Aviv. President Trump may talk about Iran this evening when he goes to South Carolina to campaign for Senator Darlene Graham, appointed to replace her late brother. She's in a special Republican primary next week, trying to win her own Senate term, telling Fox,
11: we are so excited about him coming to Myrtle Beach. You know, South Carolina absolutely loves President Trump.
8: Graham's being challenged by GOP Congressman Ralph Norman. Vice President Vance also on the road with a speech in a few hours.
12: A source tells us that this is part of a renewed midterm campaigning effort from the White House. It all kicks off today with the vice president heading back to Ohio. He's going to highlight the administration's economic America First agenda.
8: Fox's Aisha Hosni at the White House. The FAA and NTSB investigating a small plane crash in western Alaska.
13: At a remote radar site, killing everyone on board. Two pilots, six passengers were on that plane. This incident happened at Cape Newenham, and the jet took off from Anchorage.
8: Fox's Todd Pyro, the U.S. Army Corps of Engineers chartered the flight, put out a statement that two of the eight people killed were Army Corps employees. 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
4: So, we're going to talk about a lot of things that are not soul-damaging, heart-rending questions of everything that is good and evil in life. For most of the next 2 hours here on the Armstrong and Getty Show, as Joe goes off to attend an event his daughter is doing in college. Like, for instance, did you know that the Columbia House Record Club has finally stopped doing their thing? Did you know it was still around? You could still sign. Anyway, we'll get into that a little bit later. See, that's some good lighthearted Friday stuff. This is.
5: I already feel better.
4: Yeah, this is not lighthearted at all. So, at least I don't think we talked about it at all for a long time until just recently. And I was ignoring this story completely. We don't really do tragedies on the Armstrong and Getty Show very often for whatever reason. Joe and I decided a long time ago, we just weren't interested in talking about the worst thing that happened somewhere in America or on Earth overnight last night with some parent doing something horrible to a child or somebody abusing an animal or whatever. And there's lots of news shows that, man, that New York Post or lots of radio shows, that's their bread and butter. Here's the worst thing you've heard today. And we just don't like doing that sort of stuff. But this story has become such a, well, so interesting and touched so many different issues that we decided, yeah, we're going to start getting into the Lindsey Clancy trial, which the defense might be resting as early as today. So to bring you up to speed very quickly, in case you haven't been following this, about 3.5 years ago, January 2023, this woman sent her husband out on some errands. Hey, could you go pick up some milk and stop by the pharmacy if you could? And then while husband was gone, she strangled her 3 children, ages 5, 3, and 8 months, which is about as awful as anything you can possibly imagine. At their home, she strangled these kids to death. Then she jumps out the second story window, we all assume with the intention of killing herself, and is paralyzed from the waist down. But she is still alive and she's on trial and she's there in the courtroom. Now, the prosecution says that she planned the killings, deliberately contrived to get her husband out of the house, and she is guilty of flat-out first-degree murder. The defense says, and she says, she was in the grip of bipolar disorder, postpartum psychosis, as I've heard others say, regularly being conflated with postpartum depression. No, this is postpartum psychosis, which is a completely different thing and much more severe and pretty rare. And that she shouldn't be criminally responsible. She has pleaded not guilty. The facts that I laid out earlier, that all happened, and nobody's really disputing that in any way. That happened. She sent the husband out on the errands. She killed the kids. She jumped out the window. That all happened. Whether or not she's guilty, basically because she's insane, is a whole different thing. So we're going to run through some of the latest on that. Again, the defense might rest today. Fox did a pretty good report on this yesterday from Special Report. And we'll run through some of the latest details. Here's the chaplain.
6: Hospital chaplain Sheila Cavanaugh recalls the first thing Lindsey Clancy said a week after she killed her 3 children.
7: She said to me as I held her hand to comfort her, "I am so glad my children are safe." I said, "Lindsey, your children are safe. They're safe in heaven with God."
4: Okay, you could take that a number of different ways. And let me know if you want to weigh in on any of these particular clips, Katie, who is a brand new mom, if you're new to the show or this, didn't it, pick
5: it
4: up on
5: just,
4: that.
5: It's making me sick to even hear it.
4: It's pretty rough.
5: With you. Yeah.
4: It's pretty rough. We roll on.
6: Cavanaugh met with Lindsey some 200 times after the killings and says she spoke several times about a persistent male voice in her head.
7: She alluded to having heard a voice. And the voice, according to Lindsey, told her that if she did not follow the command, neither she nor her children would be safe.
4: Yeah, so that stuff that you just heard from the chaplain, and there were things she said after the killings. There is testimony from her mother and sister describe her before the killings, her becoming increasingly anxious, paranoid, suicidal, starting around October 2022. That's 3 months before she killed her kids, including texts begging her mother to come stay with her. I think a lot of new moms have done that. Mm-hmm. A hospital chaplain testified this week that Clancy told her persistent male voice had commanded her to act, and that the whole safe thing was that the male voice was telling her you need to kill your kids to protect them, which only a crazy person would make, you know, take to heart and make sense of or whatever.
5: Yeah. I didn't know she was bipolar on top of all of this.
4: Bipolar along with, well, they're saying she's bipolar.
5: Right. Yeah.
4: Along with the postpartum psychosis. The defense also getting into the idea that she shouldn't be held criminally responsible because she was in the grip of these two things and she didn't know what she was doing, which is a classic, right? Let's roll on with some of the reporting before we get into more discussion from... Here's the defense.
6: The defense argues Lindsay was suffering a temporary psychotic episode and is not criminally responsible. Her lawyer claims she suffered from undiagnosed bipolar disorder and postpartum psychosis, made worse by being prescribed 13 different medications.
5: Oh, whoa. 13?
4: That's a lot of medications. And as someone who's dealt with giving someone with mental issues medications, they all have side effects. Then you end up chasing the side effects with other medications. Then they interact with each other. All kinds of different things can happen. Finally, what's the prosecution saying?
6: The prosecution says it was premeditated murder, arguing she planned it, even sending her husband on errands while she committed the evil acts. They claim there is no record of Lindsay suffering from psychosis or hearing voices, not from her medical providers or Chaplain Kavanaugh.
8: All of these notes that detail every time you interacted with her, you never once wrote that she told you she heard a voice or what that voice said, correct?
7: Correct.
6: Outside of court, hundreds of supporters dressed in pink gathered for Lindsay, who they view as a victim of a failed mental health system.
4: 300 women in pink shirts outside the courtroom yesterday rallying on her behalf, saying they wanted to raise awareness about how the mental system treats women or new moms and doesn't quite understand all the different things that can happen. And again, that the, as you just heard, that the mental health system failed this poor woman and that she's not guilty. I don't know where I am on this story. I really don't. How about you, Katie?
5: I take a little bit of issue with what you just said, that the medical teams failed her. There are so many outlets and you have to take matters into your own hands and seek the help. But once you seek it, it's there.
4: It's such a complicated issue. I mean, to a certain extent, by definition, since biological entities, every living thing, its number one DNA genome purpose is to procreate and raise something to the point that it can have offspring. That's why we're here, biologically. That's mm-hmm. what everything in our body and our brains and everything is screaming all the time. So by definition, someone killing their three babies is crazy. I mean, by definition to me, I mean, you're certainly not right. Whether or not you should be in this kind of prison versus that kind of holding cell because you're a nut, a psychiatric ward versus a regular prison as a criminal, I don't know. And it's obviously a very, very thorny issue. But, you know, you're so disgusted by this because... like every mom and dad on earth, you don't even have to be a mom and dad, obviously, but particularly as a mom and dad, you can't even imagine you. I remember having this conversation with my wife shortly after our first son. She said, you know what? If the house caught on fire, I would get the kids out. And if you ended up dying, that would be horrible, but I would get the kids out first. And I never thought about that before. And I said, I would do the same. Yes, we all feel that way once we become parents. As I just said, because biologically we're designed to number one imperative for all of our cells is to make sure these kids grow up to have their own kids so the species

0: 180 degrees by far the other direction means something's really, really, really wrong with her. Does that mean she gets to go to a psych ward? The problem is she goes to a psych ward, some sort of psychiatric facility. At some point, they get her meds right, and she's out.
1: Right.
0: And that seems weird.
1: Yeah, that doesn't sit well with me. And also, there's this part of my brain, like, and don't get me wrong, I 100% know that this postpartum psychosis is real. I know that, you know, I'm not claiming that that's not a real thing, but how evil it would be if that wasn't what was going on and she's just claiming it, you know?
0: Right. Which happens. That's what defense lawyers are paid to do.
1: Right.
0: And there are plenty of people that get found guilty, though the defense lawyers concocted some sort of story. Well, they're not guilty. They were crazy, and here's why. And they come up with a bunch of stuff after the fact. And I got some more thoughts on that. First, I want to tell you about Incogni, which is important, and you should do it today. My guess is you hear these ads and you think, I'm going to do this. You haven't gotten around to it yet. It's to have a company like Incogni, and they're the best at it, go after the data brokers to get all your information off these websites. 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Back to this horrifying postpartum case. I haven't been following this story. Maybe some of you are really, really up on it because you've been following it from the beginning. What's going on with the husband? I can't even imagine what he's dealing with and what he's going through and how he's trying to stay sane. That his wife went so off the rails that she killed their three kids. Wow, what a situation for him to be in. He'll probably be on a show sometime.
1: Well, he sure didn't mourn very long.
0: Oh, yeah?
1: Yeah, so she kills the three kids in January of 2023. He divorces her 2024.
0: Yeah.
1: His new girlfriend moves into his apartment in 2025, and they just got married this last year.
0: Yeah, well, when people are really, in a lot of trauma, you're looking for some happiness or...
1: Yeah, that's true.
0: That's a tough one. That's a tough one to be judgmental of, but... Be interested in your thoughts on this story. I'm sure we got plenty of hardcore listeners. If she killed her kids, she needs to go to prison as a murderer for the rest of her life, maybe get the death penalty. On the other hand, our society, if someone's crazy and it's not, they didn't have any choice in the matter, we don't punish them the same way. That's what we do. Again, I don't know where I come down on this. It's pretty interesting that there are 300 women show up in support of her. As Joe mentioned earlier, though, and we've gotten emails from people saying, hey, I don't support her. There's plenty of women who don't support her either. What an ugly, ugly story. And again, the defense may rest today, and maybe by show on Monday, we'll know how this turns out. Here's our text line, 415-295-KFTC.
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1: Won't reset the whole thing. We're only going to do this for a couple of more minutes, I promise. Won't reset the whole thing. We're talking about that horrifying case. Uh-oh. Thank you, Dr. Fauci. Probably COVID. Talking about that horrifying case of the mom who strangled her three kids to death and whether or not, you know, she's guilty of murder and she go to prison, or she's mentally ill because of postpartum psychosis and it's not her fault and all the people are supporting her and all that sort of stuff. We did get this text. We've mentioned this week. They did report she continuously contacted suicide hotlines and mental health services and was turned away because she didn't have a plan. She wasn't ideating enough for her to be considered a threat. I mean, all that stuff is so complicated. Trust me, I've been in a situation with a family member who was 5150. That's when they lock you up because you're a danger to yourself or others. And then they let you out after a couple of, they let them out after a couple of days. And you say to the people at the hospital, well, now what am I supposed to do? And they say, well, I don't know, but we're not holding you anymore. They're free. And if you ever get in that whole world, it's stressful and not as black and white as you might think it is. I had another point I was going to make. Oh, so a lot of people bring up this, which is definitely relevant to the conversation. You remember Susan Smith way back in the 90s? Remember she strapped her kids into the car and pushed the car into the lake and drowned her kids? Horrifying. Which, again, to me, to a certain extent, is by definition insane of some sort, or something don't work in your brain because we're designed to have kids, raise them to be healthy. The fact that you aren't means something's really, really wrong with you. But she was found guilty of murder and is still in prison. And the jury deliberated like 2 hours, I think, hour and a half, 2 hours in that whole case. And her defense also tried to make claims that she had all kinds of depression and suicidal this and wasn't her fault. Well, it didn't work in that case. They found her guilty and she is still in prison as a murderer. And the jury thought didn't even like, you know. Wasn't even a complicated case at all. Stuff like, for the prosecution, stuff like the fact that they demonstrated that in this current case, that she mapped out the time it would take for her husband to drive to a CVS and pick up takeout at a restaurant. Like, she did a little Googling, so they determined that. So she sent him on errands, added up the time it would take him to be gone to make sure she had enough time to do what she did, the horrifying thing she did. They use that as a sign that she's not, you know, bat as crazy. I don't know. I'm not enough of an expert. It doesn't seem to me impossible that you can be psychotic, hearing voices telling you to kill your kids, and with it enough to come up with a plan where you would figure out how much time you need to take it. But I don't know. I'm no expert in that whatsoever. Medical staff who saw Ms. Clancy and her kids earlier that same day testified that she appeared composed, rational, and completely functional while taking her children to a doctor appointment and playing with them in the snow earlier that very day. Does that mean she's not crazy, that it came and went, or she was able to act normal for that long? I have no idea. God, it would be something to be on that jury, wouldn't it? And wrestling with those issues. Whew, that'd be a heavy one. It'd be really interesting, but it would be heavy. Well, we'll get into the results of it next week whenever they come back, and we'll move on to things that aren't quite so complex, which is pretty much everything that we could possibly talk about. Gavin Newsom, I don't think, is going to be president of the United States. I think I would put money on that at this point. Maybe we'll get to that at some point. Columbia House Records has gone away. We'll say goodbye to that fantastic institution. Among other things on the way. If you missed the segment, get the podcast. Armstrong and Getty On Demand.
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1: Hey, Armstrong and Getty here. And if you're up before dawn and still at it when the sun goes down, you've got the kind of grit that made this country great.
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1: The Columbia Records thing is going away. I didn't know it still existed. September 15th, it officially goes away. Man, when I would hear those ads as a kid, 11 albums for 1 cent. Mom, I got to do this. And my mom, Joe, joins us on the radio, by the way. Joe, he calls in, longtime host, first-time caller.
3: Yeah. Hey, I love this topic.
1: Well, did you ever sign up for it?
3: I think either my sister did or my sister and I did together, and it was the birth of my sophistication as a consumer.
1: Right. Well, so luckily I did not, and then I want to hear your story, because my mom told me, she said she had, or friends had, or whatever, and she said, you get signed up and you can't unsign, and then eventually they're charging you full price or more for the album, and the only albums they offer you are crap, and you have to buy a certain amount, and you can't cancel. I don't know. Was that your experience?
3: That is precisely correct. Yeah, I remember getting just so excited as a young music freak and picking out 2-3 really good albums and thinking, pickings are getting a little slim. I've heard of these guys. And then they end up charging you this rack rate that nobody's ever charged for an album in the history of mankind. Like I said, sadder but wiser.
1: I was so into it, though, and my mom talked me out of it at a very young age. But when it would be in, like, the Parade section magazine of the Sunday paper every Sunday or whatever, I would still go through there and with a pencil check all the ones that I would like to get. I did that for a long time as a kid. Oh, yeah, I would get the Springsteen album, and I'd get Michael Jackson, and I would get all these. And just seemed so, just dreaming about the idea of 11 free albums for a penny.
3: Yeah. Yeah.
1: How did they get away with that? I'm surprised they didn't run afoul of the law somehow. For how long did they do that? 50 years? Must have been longer than 50 years. It must have been longer than 50 years because I was doing it pre-76, I think. So,
3: Right. Well, it was the precursor of the accept the terms and agreements checkbox.
1: It was the
3: every bit of software.
1: It was the original. You agreed to this.
3: Right, yeah, it was all there in the fine print, but, I mean, we were all so feverish to get our 11 albums for a penny that, who has time to read? You got a pot of gold in front of you.
1: The pickings are getting a little slim.
4: It started in 1955, guys.
1: 1955, and the first time you do it for the one penny and you get your five albums, you're picking Buddy Holly and Elvis and Chubby Checker, and they're all good. And then pretty soon it's nothing but Pat Boone!
3: Doris Day's lesser well-regarded releases.
1: Exactly. Well, it's going away September 15th. How is it possibly still around? Nobody listen. Who buys an album or a CD at this point?
3: You know, I read this great piece. I think it's probably in the Journal about this company that buys like AOL, for instance, or it had a couple of other examples. These brands that have enormous cachet for the brand name, and they make them like 1/10 as flabby. They cut 90%, make them super efficient and internet ready, and get whatever modest profit they can out of them, but they're pretty good at it. So I suspect that this is like one guy with a laptop,
1: right,
3: who's catering to that, you know, last whatever percentage of Americans. That vinyl is hot again.
1: Yeah,
3: at least around the fringes, so that had to be a factor.
1: I don't know if it's the hipsters who are using vinyl that are signing up for it. I got to believe it's oldsters? I don't know. I have no idea. Different topic, and I'm glad.
3: Go ahead. I'm sorry, one more thought. or it's those poor beleaguered bastards who signed up in 1975 and can't figure out how to get out of it.
1: Right, and they're still getting their list once a month, and they got to choose from these artists they've never heard of. Oh, my God. I don't even want to put. Where do I sign for Don't Send Me Any More Albums?
3: Who's Little Yachty?
1: Well, Yachty's huge. Little boat. So I'm glad you called in because I have this actual question. Have we had Hansen reach out to Hunter Biden? And if not, why? And do we want to? Do we want to interview Hunter Biden? He's going on anybody's show who will ask him.
3: Wow. Yeah, let's talk to him.
1: How would we handle it? I don't know how I would handle it. Because a lot of our audience would want us to just, you know, beat him up. I actually think that'd be kind of boring, and at some point he'd just say, okay, you guys, and hang up. Whereas I'd rather have a conversation with the guy about a variety of things. So where are you on that?
3: Well, I think many of our longtime listeners are answering the question that Joe would be gentlemanly and wry, whereas Jack would yell at the guy and make him hang up. You have a history of this. Let's be honest.
1: Yeah, for some reason with Hunter Biden, I don't know if there's anything to get out of the beating him up side. Anyway, I'll read to you something he said on some show I'd never heard of yesterday. I mean, they're smaller than us. He went on some show and, they're talking to him about Kamala Harris running for president. And Hunter Biden said, I just think she's not a very good politician. I don't see how she possibly thinks that distancing herself from Joe Biden is even possible. And why would you if you really believed in the record that you had left? Blah, blah, blah. So a little punditry on Kamala Harris there. And Mark Halpern was making the argument that there are no Democrats out there at all who want anybody named Biden part of the story going forward, because you got Hunter out there saying Kamala Harris is a horrible politician, which obviously does not do her any favors if she decides to run. I don't know if I'd have any interest in talking to him about that. But here's the thought that popped into my head, though. He is 100% in the nothing left to lose stage of his life.
3: Oh, yeah.
1: He has nothing left to lose. He is broke. His reputation is completely ruined. He's been just accused of, but verified doing everything you can imagine. Every drug, having a kid and trying not to pay child support, not playing with it. I mean, just all the worst things you could do, pretty much. He's everybody knows he's that. So I think at some point he's going to write a book, like for real, and say, okay, here's the whole story on my dad. I don't know. Maybe he's too loyal to your dad. To his dad.
3: To my dad? I didn't know they'd met. He's got to be the original loose. He's the loosest canon. I would enjoy it. I would look forward to it. My first question would be, all right, what's off limits in this interview and why?
1: That's a pretty good question. That's a damn good question. He would say nothing, I think. I think he would say nothing.
4: Yeah. Ask him if he met Corn Pop.
1: Did you ever meet Corn Pop as a child?
3: Meet him? He's my godfather. Yeah, I would love to do that.
1: What would be a good question to get him going? I don't know. I've heard him answer so many of the things about, like, his dad's mental situation, and we never saw it. And behind the scenes, he was sharp, and, you know, so he'd just say that.
3: Yeah. I talked to him about his art.
1: I think because he is a loose cannon, if you could just nudge him in the right direction. I mean, I go further than I want to all the time. He definitely could go further than he intended to. I would think, like, you know, what, since you've been so close to politics your whole life in a way normal people aren't, what do people not know about big time politics that you think they should know or you think it'd be interesting to them? And who knows what he might say?
3: Yeah, you know, it's funny. We have a similar take on this. And, you know, we'd probably want to explain it to listeners beforehand who might expect just a beating. I think it would be so much more interesting to draw the guy out.
1: Yeah. Right.
3: You know, not get his defenses up.
1: Like, he might be willing to go here if you didn't make it specifically about him or his dad. So many people do so many favors for politicians, and we're supposed to believe that they get nothing in return. That can't be the case. You know, and if you kept it away from Burisma and his dad and all that sort of stuff, he might be willing to turn on, because he's had to see that up close. I don't know. You're getting real. I'd be getting right into the entire Biden family crime plan.
3: Yeah, that's funny. We don't, like, prepare a lot for interviews, because generally we know what we want to talk to the person about. But, yeah, I would want to actually think about that. There's a gold mine there. But it's kind of one with a rickety elevator system and slippery walls and stuff. So you'd have to figure out how to negotiate it.
1: Well, reach out to him, Hanson. Like I said, he's going on all kinds of shows, and I heard him say specifically he'll go on any show.
3: What's he selling at this point? Bitcoin or T-shirts or paintings or what? Do we know?
1: He has mentioned his paintings before. I don't think he's selling anything. I don't know. He may be just being doing it therapeutic. He's broke. He's jobless. He's got tons of free time. You know, he's got obviously the huge Biden ego used to being the center of attention. It would be pretty hard to just be home ignored at this point in your life, probably. So he likes the attention.
3: Yeah.
1: But I think he's mercurial enough. A lot of it would have to do with just the day and the mood. Might catch him on a day where he's going to be somewhat guarded. Might catch him on the day when he, you know what? I'm sick of this ass. I'm going to talk about my mom and how crazy she is.
3: Wow. Wow. Stepmom?
1: Yeah.
3: Is that
1: Jill.
3: Or mom? Right. Because he was the son of the original Mrs. Biden who passed in the car wreck, right?
1: Yeah, correct.
3: Oh, yeah. Yeah. Start poking him about Dr. Jill. You know what? If we get lucky, maybe we'll catch him on a bender.
1: We could send him a case of booze in the mail, have it arrive that day. I mean, it's probably not the kindest thing to do, but
3: no, indeed. But yeah, I would love to do that. And for what it's worth, you know, that Seattle sports columnist who resigned after 11 years because they wouldn't let him publish the column. If you didn't get it, check out the podcast Armstrong and Getty on Demand. We talked about it last hour. I was serious that I would. You know, I don't know if dude is like, I'm not sure what I'm going to do. I'm not sure how I'm going to make my rent because, you know, sports columnists are not rich in like a single market. And he resigned out of principle, which I think is wonderful. But I don't know if he's like afraid he's not going to be able to make his rent. And that would be really cool if we hired him as our sports guy for a couple weeks to help him out. Or if he's got like a GoFundMe for $1.9 million at this point.
1: Which certainly could be the case.
3: Yeah. Anyway, but yeah, we ought to reach out to him.
1: Yep, we'll have those people on. Okay, I got to do a commercial for Rough Greens. You shouldn't be talking on the phone while you're driving. It's very dangerous. That's what they claim. It's not actually dangerous. It's no more dangerous than if you're having a conversation with, I think, isn't Judy your wife in the car?
3: Yeah, she is.
1: So you get hi, Judy. So you get off the phone and talk to her.
3: On air Judy appearance.
1: You get off the phone and talk to her. It's as dangerous, right?
3: Yeah, that's true. Absolutely true. I'm looking at the traffic. I got the cruise control on. We're fine. I find myself anxious to hear about America's number one dog supplement.
1: Fantastic. Yeah, it's Rough Greens. It is number one. It is made in the USA, which I really, really like that about it. And there's all kinds of good stuff that it adds to your dog's food. It's not the dog food you're going to give your dog. 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Rough Greens, it doesn't replace your dog food. It makes it better. People are not hearing my fantastic Rough Greens commercial because they're hearing road nose from Joe.
4: Okay.
1: Now I'm done.
3: Michael,
1: Joe can come back.
3: Wake up in there. Come on, wake up in there. What are you doing?
4: I just figured this was a live spot, you know.
1: Oh, you thought Joe was going to jump in with tales of the dog's food. I understand. You're right. You're right. I'm wrong.
3: Yeah, maybe, arguably. A little glimpse behind the scenes. Jack said, pot it down. Pot short for potentiometer, which is a fancy word for volume knob.
1: That's good stuff right there.
3: Oh, yeah.
1: I'm really starting to think of questions I want to ask Hunter Biden. So, yeah, Hanson, absolutely. Try to get him lined up. We'll do that sooner rather than later. More on the way. Stay here.
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1: Well, guys, this weekend on the streets of Washington, D.C., President Trump is hosting an IndyCar race called the Freedom 250 Grand Prix. Yeah, first it was UFC on the White House lawn, now IndyCar on the mall. Next up, cornhole at the Jefferson Memorial. So we're going in the right direction.
2: Indy 500 is this weekend. So I've got one of those things that might be too good to be true, a little too perfect. Joe and I talk about that a lot. Some of people that I know seem to have no talent for this whatsoever, of like coming across something on Twitter, YouTube, or wherever, and like not thinking, well, that's just a little too... It's like when you come across a quote from Abraham Lincoln or Mark Twain that's a little too perfect for the news for the day, and you do a quick search and find out they didn't actually say that. I have done a little research on this. I couldn't replicate this. So before I say this, I couldn't replicate this last night. It's possible that Google just fixed it, though, because it kind of blew up online yesterday. I did see it repeated by some sources, some Twitter feeds that I trust and believe in. I'll tell you what it is. And I got one version that Peter Boghossian, who we're a big fan of, he's as anti-woke as you can get. Guy out there, but super smart and a decent dude. He doesn't make crap up. Well, except for when they made up those papers to get published in paper, get published in embarrassed colleges. They made that up, but that was a different thing. But anyway, he put out some of this stuff yesterday. It's similar, so maybe it's true. So this is using Google's AI overview. Had this woman who went on there and said, "I'm alone with an atheist. How should I react?" And the response from Google AI was, when you're alone with an atheist, treat them like any other human being. Have a normal, everyday conversation. You don't need to debate religion, convert them, or feel nervous, blah, blah, blah, blah, blah. "I'm alone with a Muslim person. How should I act?" And AI Google, their overview was, treat them like another human being. Be polite, talk normally, show respect. There's no special rule or danger. You can chat about work, school, or your daily life. "I'm alone with a Buddhist. How should I act?" Google AI says, treat them with basic courtesy, calm presence, and respect for their vows. And then, of course, the punchline being, "I'm alone with a Christian. How should I act? If you feel you're in danger or feel unsafe, please leave the area or call emergency services like 911 right away. If you just mean you're experiencing a spiritual isolation, blah, blah, blah, blah, blah." So obviously for all the other religions, it was just treating them like a normal person. Alone with a Christian. Ooh, boy, if you're feeling unsafe, here's something you can do. Now, again, I tried to replicate that and couldn't, but that doesn't mean this didn't happen, because I know these AI companies, they jump on this stuff when something like this goes wrong. Well, Elon did it. When Grok was answering those weird Nazi questions, I mean, they went in and fixed that right away. There's another example of race. They do the same thing with race. "I'm alone with a black person. I'm alone with an Asian person. I'm alone with a person from the Middle East. How should I act?" And it's all, well, there's nothing to worry about or what there, what that. But "I'm alone with a white person. What should I do? If you feel unsafe or uncomfortable right now, remove yourself from the situation or call emergency services." If that turns out to be false, I apologize for passing that along. Again, it was passed along by some people I really respect, so I'm hoping, I don't hope it's true. I hate that it's true. If you miss a segment of this show, get the podcast, Armstrong and Getty, on demand. Enjoy Hour 4. It's on the way.
0: Armstrong and Getty.
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3: Iran vows a devastating response. I'm Carmen Roberts, Fox News. That would be due to President Trump's threat to hit Iran with an economic D-Day.
4: Iran's leaders haven't detailed what those responses to sanctions would be, but the parliament chief, one of the country's top negotiators, is reportedly admitting Iran is no match for the U.S. military.
3: Fox's Eben Brown. U.S. crude is hovering around $87 a barrel. Brent crude is a bit higher at $94 a barrel. And AAA says the national average for gas inched up to $4.11 a gallon. That's $1.13 more than before the war started. Diesel, a whopping $5.58 a gallon. The defense has rested its case in the Lindsay Clancy murder trial for killing of her 3 children in Massachusetts. Ahead of the trial, her attorney, Kevin Ruddington, told Fox's Brian Yenis.
5: We're going to end off with Dr. Resnick, and then they're going to have their 3 doctors, and hopefully we get the evidence done today.
6: What do you expect out of the rebuttal witnesses from the prosecution?
5: Entertainment.
3: Clancy's pleaded not guilty, claiming she was in severe postpartum psychosis. As a teenage killer, Carmelo Anthony seeks a new trial. The prosecutor reveals a trove of evidence a jury never saw, including disturbing texts. Fox's Garrett Tenney reports from McKinney, Texas. It says there's also evidence that was never revealed about the victim, Austin Metcalf.
7: On Carmelo Anthony, prosecutors now say he had a history of getting into fights, was obsessed with knives and guns, and fantasized about stabbing someone. In one text message to his girlfriend, Anthony said this: "When I stab somebody, I'm going to lick their blood off the blade." His attorneys argue it was in self-defense, and in court, they argued Metcalf had a history and a reputation for bullying and being violent, particularly towards minorities.
3: And both sides agreed not to introduce all that evidence in court, feeling it would be like throwing gas on a fire. America's listening to Fox News.
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18: You don't owe anyone land. You don't owe anyone a benefit. None of these people deserve any of these things that they're demanding. I just think that certain people are incapable of actually integrating into certain societies. There's nothing that you can do to compete with basic centuries of that kind of barbarism that teaches people and affirms that this behavior is okay.
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20: Underneath President Trump's leadership, we're almost at 16 months with zero illegals released into this country. And by the way, these same authorities that the president has used to secure our border, President Biden could have done the same thing, but he chose not to. And so every single death. So when you said a while ago that the blood is on their hands, you're absolutely correct, Sean, because every single death that has occurred by an illegal that was released into this country underneath a Biden administration, every one of those is 100% preventable. And the Biden administration turned a blind eye, and thank God the American people put President Trump back in office. He used his authority and he secured our border, the most secure it's ever been in history. Underneath President,
21: we've had relentless recruitment. We have impressive candidates. These candidates fit their states, but we're all united in the issues we're fighting, the cost and chaos and corruption of the Trump administration. And the message might be different in Iowa than in Texas, than in Alaska, in the way each candidate makes it fit the needs of their state, but the overall theme is exactly the same. We built multiple paths to the majority. No one ever thought we'd build any path to the majority, but now there are multiple paths.
18: He's trying to make it to where it's, oh, look, the socialism is okay. It's not so bad. Look, which is multiple paths, guys. Well, what the hell does that, I don't want, what if people don't want that path, right?
22: All those paths lead to nothing.
18: So you have political ideology that's getting redefined on both the right and the left, and I find it insufferable. We're going to talk a little bit about that today. Welcome to the radio program. Dana Lash with you, top of the first hour. So that's it. It's something that we're going to talk about quite a bit. And I think, honestly, any other programmer, if they were smart, would be talking about it as well, because there's a monumental shift that's taking place in both the right and left. And with the left, you're seeing the socialist aspect. You see the socialist aspect of it. And then on the right, it's kind of the same, but they call it post-liberalism. It's the same stuff that we fought during the Tea Party. But all of these people who are fame whores desperately want to convince you that it's no. It's just common good. If anyone ever sits here and lectures you about the common good, that person is not a conservative, because it's Marxist claptrap that they're trying to repackage. Here's the problem getting into this, and this is what Democrats don't address it. We handle our business. You know what I mean? Like, we handle it. Republicans, their immune system, as it has been put, kicked in. It kicked in with this. And the idea that in any way that Republicans would do what Democrats have done and elevate and promote this kind of ideology is insane. But yet we have some doing it, as I said. But with the left, this is, I don't want to have a socialist left. I really don't. As much as I dislike them, I don't want to have a socialist left, because the worst, like, it feels like the worst that the Democrats get, Republicans want to follow. Oh, because Republicans love big government. Make no mistake, they love big government. The Tea Party was about trying to rein them in because they thought, oh my gosh, well, the Newt Gingrich of the 90s, that whole thing is over. All those people were leaving office. There were all these new seats up for grabs. And the establishment was going to pop them all full of establishment toadies, for the lack of a better way to put it. And the Tea Party really opposed, this was when Bush was still president, opposed a lot of this. And now we're seeing it repackaged and repurposed today, which we're going to be discussing later on. So all of this stuff, I see it on the left. I look at it and I don't, that's why I'm not like really celebrating the collapse of the left, because it portends something wicked for the right, especially with the people chasing influence. So true, it is what it is. So we're going to get into that. We're also today, we're going to talk about data centers and walk people through the real truth with data centers. You've heard me discuss it before. There's a massive psyop that is being pulled on Americans right now to get them in any way possible to get them to oppose data center creation. Now, keep in mind, because I always feel like this is lost in translation, keep in mind that when you're talking about data centers, no one is talking about putting a data center in the middle of a subdivision. No one is talking about bypassing all of the existing zoning laws, all of the other ways that the citizenry can rein in construction, zoning, etc. All of the laws that are applicable to every other development are applicable to data centers. The problem comes in when people, and I'm going to say it, it's going to make people mad, but it's true. I'm not going to avoid telling the truth to make people easier in their apathy. The truth of the matter is, with a lot of this, people just simply aren't paying attention. They don't pay attention until you get halfway through the process, and then pretty much the development has been approved, and now you got to fight over zoning, or you have to fight over drainage, or you have to fight over something, traffic, you know, surveys. I mean, that's really what has happened in some of these areas where you have data centers that have not been wisely built or wisely situated. Now, that doesn't mean you oppose them altogether. Here's why. If you hate data centers, get off your phone right now. Get off your internet. Get off your phone. Never use your social media again. Never watch another video. Never stream another program or film. Never play another video game ever again. Because if you hate data centers, you are fueling data centers with every single one of those activities. That's the truth of it. The other part of that truth is that you have foreign powers like China who desperately would love nothing more than to get Americans to position themselves against progress, to position themselves against creating and curating our own information, having our own data centers, having our own AI centers. They want to oppose all of that. They want you to oppose it. They don't want to have to do the heavy lifting of military kinetic action. They would love to split the American perspective on this. And that's what has been happening for quite some time now. This push to get people to oppose any kind of progress at all whatsoever as it pertains to data centers, etc. That's the true thing. And so this op is now, I mean, it's having some consequences. This is all misinformation, and it's being pushed by bad people. It's misinformation that is being pushed by people who want China to control all of the information in the future. What gets me is that people like coal power plants near their homes at a higher rate than they do data centers. This is just absolute. This is like, it's just a panic. It's like reefer madness, but with data centers. Like reefer madness. Back when was that? Was that the 50s or 60s when that was a big PSA? Like the 50s or 60s? Yeah. There's just no other explanation for why the hysteria is the way that it is. Other than, and I've seen it. And we know for a fact, because there have been people who have been paid to mislead people about it. And we know for a fact, because China's algorithm within TikTok is all anti-data center, trying to convince Americans to turn against their own self-interest. China wants to control all of this. Now, think about this. If you are suspicious over AI now, and if you're worried about the control of information now, because these are two separate things, then how are you going to feel if China controls it all? Do you think it's going to be better? Do you think it's going to be better? It's a real question. The answer, obviously, it's rhetorical. It's no. But there exist real conversations that need to be had about the incorporation of data centers, the building of data centers. And we have to talk about people not being apathetic and paying attention to what the hell happens in their own town halls. I can tell you every single development that's coming up in my town because we pay attention and we get locked in and we can do it with busy schedules. There's literally no excuse. The only excuse is people who want to be situated in their freedom and they believe that freedom is a guarantee of happiness and they don't want to do any of the heavy lifting. So they're proud and happy to outsource it like political welfare queens to the same group of activists year after year. We have to have harsh conversations about this because we are coming up against the wall on it. I do not want China to eclipse us in this, but it literally is a major influence campaign to mislead you about data centers. So we're going to correct some of the myths coming up, including the water usage and the power usage and the property values and taxes and all of that stuff. Because there's

0: whatsoever, if you're looking at the facts, to have such a moral panic about it, there really isn't. And I don't think everyone realizes the people who are driving the moral panic organically. I don't think they even understand what data centers do and how much power they use. I mean, I see members of my own family sharing things, and I'm like, what are you doing? That's not even in any way accurate. That's completely false. So I get it, but it's a huge issue. It's only going to get worse, especially as we go into midterms, because the same people who are driving this narrative about opposing all of the data centers, et cetera, they're using this also to divide the numbers going into the election. They would like for this to be a standalone issue for Republicans in the same way that gun rights or right to life is, and for other issues. They're trying to make the opposition to data centers similar in terms of importance. So we're going to dive into all of that. And of course, the latest with Podcast to Stand, we're going to look at some domestic issues, et cetera, as we move. The folks who help make the program possible, Burn a Gun, which, you know, I always carry. I tell you guys this every single time I mention this. I have no problem using lethal force. I'll sleep happy at night. I do not care. But I also understand that we have to go to places sometimes as big kids where local or municipal property restrictions mean that you can't exercise your Second Amendment right. You're deprived of security, but you need to still be secure. So what do you do? Or what if you're a college student and you got to walk back to your student housing or class to class at night? What do? You're not old enough to carry a handgun. This is where the Byrna comes in. Byrna CL, which stands for compact launcher specifically. What it does is shoot chemical irritant projectiles that can deter threats from up to 60 feet away. But it's not a gun. 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
4: A judge ordered the city of Seattle to clean up Perv Park. 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
8: And now, all of the news you would probably miss. It's time for Dana's Quick Five.
7: Okay, so let's see. Nancy Kissinger passed away age 92. Henry Kissinger's wife. If you're keeping score of the death pool. Dana, that's mean. Guys, I'm just delivering the news. I'm not going to sit here and act like I'm best friends with every single person that's in every one of my headlines. And we're just, you know, lovely. I'm sure they were lovely, but I'm just giving you the news. And some people keep track. So does this technically kick off the new rule of three, Kane?
9: I think so.
7: Dear good night. Seriously?
9: I think so.
7: All right, we need to start putting hedges of protection around some of these other old people. I'm just saying. Because we can't have them be part of rule of three. I'm just saying. New York City might give grants to local grocers losing business because of stupid commie, terror simpy, nepo baby, Mam Donnie's city owned stores. It's like dealing with, I don't know, I can't say it.
10: So they acknowledge that they're undercutting their own.
7: Yeah. Yeah. So, yeah. It, yeah.
10: But
7: yeah.
10: The taxpayers have to.
7: Uh huh. $70 million. $70 million, Kane. So the senior vice president of groceries, I didn't know there was such a thing. I would like to be the grocery vice president. What do? Groceries. Food. It's for the Economic Development Corporation. Spark City Hall to attempt to backpedal after backlash, etc. They said the grants could be used to support independent businesses alongside the city-owned stores because, just as Kane said, they're being undercut. This is the dumbest stuff ever. I can't deal. Can I just say that I don't want a freak to be in charge of anything corporate. You're only allowed to be a barista or a tattoo artist. You're not allowed to do anything else. Or work at a record store if they exist still. That's it. No other jobs for you. Let's see. Zuckerberg buys a Gothic castle in Ireland. Apparently a bunch of people got killed there over the years, just pretty much with anything. I don't care. He's a rich I would buy a castle too. By the way, this is how you could tell I've sold out. Is if all of a sudden I also own a crazy Irish Gothic castle.
10: There will be signs.
7: He and his wife, they said they're excited about their historic home, blah, blah, blah. They also have a place in Hawaii, but honestly, the Gothic Castle's where it's at. I mean, you couldn't get me out of this thing. I would be in there forever. You would have to send a drone in to inspect the premises. It's a really cool place. There's also apparently a death hole on the property, which makes it even more attractive to me.
9: What?
7: Yeah, death hole.
9: Oh.
7: No, that's not what feminists call their copulatory organs. That is actually, it's literally a hole that the dude who owned the property, like way back in the days of yore, they threw people down the hole. It's great. I love it. I would love to have something like that. Oh, this is where we put, that's our train station. We put people we don't like here. Let's think about it. I mean, they had train stations like they did in Yellowstone back in the day. Too much TV shrinks the brain. I have a question. I'm curious as to whether or not it's not just TV, but it's also like the streaming aspect. Do you think that the streaming, like doom scrolling and streaming, affects the brain the same way that watching too much TV does?
9: I would say so.
7: I'm wondering about that. I mean, it's the same, right? It's just, I mean, it's technically it's the same medium, whether it's on your computer or on a television, right? But this study says that, it's a 22-year study. They studied this for 22 years, and they said that basically out of 1,700 adults, they found that frequent television watching was linked to smaller volumes in brain regions vulnerable to Alzheimer's, and there was more damage to the brain's internal wiring. People who often sat at work, a more mentally active form of sitting, showed larger volumes in several of those same regions. Guys, just mentally active form sit. Just mentally active sit, whatever the hell that means. They said that these TV watching associations held up even after accounting for exercise, blood pressure, diabetes, smoking, drinking, and body weight. And it was much stronger, the pattern, in men than women. And they can't explain why. So that's another fun study for them. We have a lot more on the way. 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So Human just released the best Super Beats Heart Chew that they've ever made. 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
7: Welcome back to the radio program. Dana Lash with you. We are at the bottom of this first hour. It's Friday. Your kids are already back in school. You're probably either super happy because it's summer outside and the house is quiet, or you're sad because that means that you dropped a kid off to school and all of that good stuff. We should talk about that because it is that time of year. I wrote something several years ago when my oldest left the house and went to school for the first time. I promise you, parents, it gets better. And then the moment they sass you, like, all of that sadness goes away. It's crazy. That's what nature does. Nature is like, remember you wanted to kill him a second ago? Now you're sad that they're moving into a dorm? Really? Nature rolls its eyes at you. It's okay. Did me too. So welcome back. Few things. We're getting you set up for the weekend. And I want to get this one out of the way just so I can get it off my plate. I do not get into the Oprah type topics. Like, I'm not Oprah, right? I'm not white Oprah. I don't do that. I don't get into the, like, we ridicule, we make fun of people. We talk about politics and culture. This is part of it, though. Now, the reason that normally I wouldn't talk about the redheaded whining ginger and his Z-list game show wife. Very little, Kane, correct? Have I talked about them? Very, very little. Sure. But did you guys see the post? Let me pull this. From Arlington National Cemetery. Did you guys see this? This was literally just 2 days ago. So they tweeted, quote, on August 19th, Prince Harry participated in a public wreath-laying ceremony at the tomb of the unknown soldier at Arlington National Cemetery. And they said, oh, he visited these sections and he was meeting with families and at the graves, etc. What? I'm really shocked by this. This guy is supposed to be a private citizen. He's an entitled foreign brat who trashed our country. He went after our First Amendment, said it was bonkers, and just trashed it. He inserted himself into American politics. He and his Z-list wife were trying to tell people how to vote. They were saying, oh, don't vote for, what did they say? Don't vote for a hate speech or some stupid nonsense like that. Don't vote for a hate speech is what they had said. They tried inserting themselves into our politics. I want to know why an entitled foreign brat who trashed our country and trashed the rights and ideals that the soldiers line in Arlington defended, why he's being allowed to use our national cemetery for his latest PR stunt. I just find it incredibly disrespectful. He keeps trying to, he's swanning through Arlington Cemetery with his title, Prince Harry. I'm surprised his game show wife wasn't up there throwing herself all over the wreath. That's what she does in every other instance. I just find this monumentally disrespectful, especially the way the guy's trashed our Bill of Rights, which he has. And he's swanning around Arlington and doing it for photo ops. He did the same thing in Los Angeles in November of 2020, where he was at the Los Angeles National Cemetery. And this was after he and his desperate, desperate, fame-hungry wife were denied, I guess, taking part in some sort of military appreciation or exercise in Britain. So they decided they were going to do something in Los Angeles, and they went to the Los Angeles National Cemetery. And I know you guys remember that he brought his own film crew traipsing through the cemetery with a film crew. I have no words. Taking foot, making sure he was getting the right angles. It was so incredibly just garish and tacky and just blah. I cannot stand those two. Apparently they're moving back to Britain. Good riddance. It's Britain's problem. You deal with them. But to do this, and the timing of him leaving to go back to Britain, the announcement, and then this, that's all organized. What is a guy who's is trying to shove his British title down everyone's throat? Why is he LARPing around in our national cemeteries? Now, you could say, well, Dana, he served. I don't know. I've heard some differing accounts of what his service entailed. And there are, I don't look as a civilian, military can handle military matters. But there were a lot of British soldiers and apparently some American ones who had familiarity that were criticizing, saying that all he did was sit in his tent and play Xbox. I don't know. I don't care. That doesn't entitle him as a foreign titled member of some other noble royal family to come over and LARP around in our cemeteries. I don't think I'm being too sensitive over that. He really trashed our free speech. He said he didn't understand our First Amendment. It didn't. And oh yeah, he did. As Steve reminds, he lost because he was trying to sue Daily Mail because he kept saying that his privacy was violated. And then he ended up losing that case. And he's got to pay money, apparently millions that he doesn't have, to settle the case, which might explain why he has to go back to Britain, because him and his wife can't make any money over here because they're idiots. I've never seen anybody try so hard to fail in my life. It's like they wanted to fail. I've never seen anything so stupendously ridiculous. Launching business after business. There's no identifiable brand. No one can actually identify anything other than Wickless Candles and Runny Jam for her stuff. Nobody knows what the hell he does. What the hell does he do? He was pulling six figures advising some kind of startup that I've never heard of again. I don't know what he does. Does he just, what, take money out of the Invictus stuff? I don't know. But it's ridiculous. I just don't like somebody with a title coming over here running their mouths about our First Amendment and then LARPing around our national cemetery. Doing he had to have a whole little group walk with him. He had to have his whole squad just for the photos. It just looks disrespectful and ridiculous. I just do not understand these two. I do not. Oh, here's the other thing, too. There was an article that came out. This is not going to surprise you. So these two, and I tweeted about this article that came out, they apparently really asked for everything under the sun. They thought that they were entitled. So you have this desperate fame whore of a wife that goes over there. She purposefully hunts for and marries the dumbest member of the royal family. Then they come over here, live off everybody, sponge off everybody, Marx style. And then this article from the New York Post comes out where apparently after she gets back over here, she just assumes I'm a duchess now. Everyone must recognize my title. They demanded that the Bidens host them at the White House. There's receipts. There are receipts. There are all kinds of emails, etc. They apparently were demanding that the Bidens host them at the White House. They demanded a free stay at Blair House. Now, Blair House is the house that all of the visiting dignitaries, heads of state, etc. It's like the bougie guest room, but it's a whole house for visitors, you know, of note to the White House, right? They stay at Blair House. So Harry and Meghan, they demanded a stay at Blair House. They demanded that Gavin Newsom appoint her. She wanted to be appointed to fill Kamala Harris's Senate seat when Kamala Harris was added as the VP on Biden's ticket. Can you imagine? She actually felt entitled because she had married the dumbest member of the British royal family and scored herself a duchess title. And she thought that that somehow, if it wasn't her giving oral sex in a 90210 series, surely this will qualify her to run for Senate. Yeah, that happened too. She did. That's the kind of acting she did, apparently. Demanded the appointment of the Senate seat. So I can't believe I'm saying this. I'm about to give credit where it's due, and I can't believe I'm about to do this, but I am. They also, at one point, when the Bidens were over in Britain, they had asked, they were there for Harry and Meghan were there for Invictus, I guess, and the Bidens were there for, I guess, meeting the prime minister, etc. And they had demanded to be, they had asked, oh, can we get a ride with you back to the United States on Air Force One? They actually expected to be flown back on Air Force One with the Bidens to the United States. Now, to their credit, the Bidens said, hell no. I can't believe I'm giving them credit, but they at least said no. And they said no to the Blair House demand, and they said no to the private White House meeting. So they kept telling them no. Now, they did score a meeting with one elected official, Gavin Newsom. They apparently were able to get a meeting with Gavin Newsom to talk about Meghan with her wickless candles and runny jam to get her that Senate seat, which apparently never came to fruition. She wanted to be appointed to the seat. And they did meet with Newsom. That's apparently, there's a memorandum from his office that stated that confirmed that they had this introductory meeting with them back in 2020, but they didn't disclose what they were talking about, but you know what it was. Can you imagine? Now, here's the other thing. Had she been appointed to that seat, that would have been a constitutional violation. Now, why do I say it would have been a constitutional violation? Article 1, Section 9, Clause 8, quote, no person holding any office of profit or trust shall, without the consent of the Congress, accept of any present emolument, office, title of any kind, whatever, from any king, prince, or foreign state, end quote. So you cannot be a member of the royal family and have your title and also serve in our republic in an elected capacity. That's a violation of our Constitution. In fact, it's Alexander Hamilton who wrote in the Federalist Papers, quote, the importance of the prohibition of titles of nobility is the cornerstone of a republican government, he wrote. For so long as they are excluded, there can never be serious danger that the government will be any other than that of the people. So there you go. Can you believe this, though? They had requested, an Oval Office meeting, Blair House accommodations. Now, to the Biden's credit, I can't believe I'm saying this. They, quote, quickly rejected the idea. They also didn't want to, as the source put it, cause a major diplomatic kerfluffle with 10 Downing Street, the residence of the prime minister and the British royal family. So they said they didn't want to get into a family squabble. Can you believe the thirst of these people? Craziness. They demanded it. They're entitled. Well, you can tell that they're leftists because this is exactly how leftists behave. Gimme, gimme, gimme. I deserve. So now they're apparently going back to Britain. Bye. Fell flat on your ass here in the United States. Nobody wanted them. They made everybody mad, apparently getting dropped by their agents and all kinds of stuff. They made everybody mad. They had a revolving door of staff. They could not figure their way out of a business, much less a paper bag. It's comical. So coming up, data centers and the big PSYOP. This is one of the biggest things right now because this is the future. I think that the data center debate is one of the most important debates in the entirety of the United States. Also, influencers getting paid by foreign states. Another story, more influencers compromised. We're going to discuss that as well as we move. The folks who help make the program possible, it is our friends at Chapter. Medicare is confusing on purpose. I say, hey, this is what happens. If they wanted single payer, here we go. Ooh. Medicare is confusing on purpose, and you can get into the wrong plan and end up paying so much more money, but yet getting so little service, so little coverage. When people are getting paid to recommend stuff, you should be like, who are you actually working for? This is why I like Chapter. 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
27: 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It's been a great day. Love to all.
28: Thank you. Darth Vader?
7: Oh boy, he's really committing.
29: The Emperor is a fan of Flock.
2: and we must continue utilizing flock technologies so that we can follow and surveil the rebel scum as they move from playground to playground, from playground to pool, from pool to gymnasium, because we all know that the flock cameras are not only following the license plate readers, they are following children. They are following children in parks and gymnasiums, and we need this. I need this so I can stalk my ex-girlfriend.
7: I feel like he could probably have done a better job at that. I'm just saying, you know, like nobody likes the flock cameras. I'm one of them as well. I don't think that just being in public is consent to be recorded. Your privacy can still be violated in public in such a manner because you're not at a public event. You're just out and about. I think there's a difference.
5: I have a problem with, so if it's a regular citizen doing it, I have no problem because everyone can film in public. It's your responsibility to be, you know, to secure your privacy if you're in public. But if it's an authority, like the city or some sort of other government entity, yes, I am 100% against that.
7: I don't know. I don't even like that. So the other day, we had a drone fly over, not the other day, the other week, a couple weeks ago, we had a drone fly over our house. And it was like 30 feet above the roof line. Yeah. So I'm not saying that I did anything that is a felony. Yeah. I will never know. I will never say, but I did, like, mimic shooting it down with a rifle at which point it immediately right the hell out. I'm not kidding. It's like, I feel like they were absolutely, it was out in my backyard. They were absolutely watching. It came into my property.
5: And see there, it's unknown who's doing that, right? So what if it is a government entity doing that to you?
7: I think that it should not be a felony if I want to shoot it out of the sky because it's my airspace and I pay enough in tax. So I pay the blank you amount in tax. So I feel like I should be able to shoot whatever the hell I want out of the sky over my property. I will get it out of the sky. I won't tell you how. But if I see a drone, it's my drone. Free drone for Dana. That's how I look at it. I will take all your property. If you're stupid enough to have something fly over my property and it's a package, it's mine now. I don't care what it is. Unless you're the neighbor down the road and you have weird things Amazoned. That's a whole other story. I'm not allowed to share it, though. At all, but I do want to set it on the table just, you know, because it's intriguing. What'd you say, Juan?
6: You did already.
7: Yeah, it's pretty bad. All right, so we're going to talk about the local data center because it's actually costing communities, believe it or not. It's a PSYOP. It's a PSYOP. Stick with us. We got a lot more in store. Second hour.
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10: The defense rests. I'm Carmen Roberts, Fox News. It's up to the prosecution now at Lindsey Clancy's trial in Massachusetts over whether postpartum psychosis drove her to strangle her 3 children to death. Prosecutors are calling rebuttal witnesses as they attempt to show the 36-year-old contrived to get her husband out of the house the day of the killings and was not suffering from psychosis. Closing arguments may start Monday. A big ruling for InfoWars' Alex Jones. A Texas state court of appeals slashes $50 million from the amount that he was ordered to pay for falsely calling a school shooting a hoax.
11: Alex Jones, the internet show host, claimed the shooting at Sandy Hook Elementary School in Connecticut was a hoax. The gunman killed 26 people at that school, 20 of them children, while also killing his mother and then taking his own life. The new judgment in the Texas case will be $1.5 million. A separate separate judgment by a Connecticut court still stands at $1.4 billion. Eben Brown, Fox News.
10: In other court action, a U.S. appeals court rules the Justice Department cannot enforce subpoenas seeking information about cases pursued by New York Attorney General Letitia James because the DOJ had unlawfully installed an ally of President Trump as a top prosecutor. As an American rival sends a stark message, the U.S. has demanded the country stop helping Iran or face sanctions themselves. A spokesperson for China's Ministry of Foreign Affairs pushed back, saying in a statement that China believes that military action, sanctions and pressure tactics are not the solution, instead pushing for dialogue. As for Iran,
6: Iran's parliamentary speaker saying Iran is not backing down and saying it will fight and will withstand the economic pressure.
10: Fox's Jonathan Hunt. Crude oil prices are slightly higher. U.S. crude at $86.98 a barrel. 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
7: You don't owe anyone land. You don't owe anyone a benefit. None of these people deserve any of these things that they're demanding. I just think that certain people are incapable of actually integrating into certain societies. There's nothing that you can do to compete with basic centuries of that kind of barbarism that teaches people and affirms that this behavior is okay.
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7: Welcome back to the program. Dana Lash with you. We're at the top of this second hour. So what, look at a lot of stuff we gotta jump into. Because we've been having this huge debate about post-liberalism. And I've explained to you before, what is post-liberalism? We talked about this last week. So if you missed anything, obviously, you know, you can go back to the podcast and download it. But if you missed it, just for the jumping off period here, the idea of post-liberalism is, and you're going to hear this a lot as we go towards midterms and even more as we go towards 2028. This is what you need to know. All of this stuff that the Tea Party protested against in the early aughts, too big to fail, the consolidation of power at the federal level, everything that Republicans did, you know, for compassionate conservatism was the phrase, is back. It has a new name. It's called post-liberalism. And instead of compassionate conservatism, it's for the common good. But they never actually tell you what common, what good, and what is the common. They don't ever actually define what the common good is. Now, why are we having this conversation? We're having this conversation for several reasons. First off, I think the post-liberals are morons that completely showed their cards way too early as they try to posture for 2028, right? The loudest activist amongst them, not everybody, but some. The reason that we're having this conversation is because we're seeing a rise. This is how it started. We're seeing a rise in socialism on the left, but we're also seeing it on the right, but not so much socialism, authoritarianism. You have people on the right that think that the problems caused by big government can be fixed by more government, which we all know isn't the case. And this is the same argument that we had back in 2008, 2009, 2010, 2011, 2012, during the height of the Tea Party fight, right? We were fighting against all of the stuff, all of the bad big government stuff that Republicans did. And then they just handed Barack Obama the keys to it. And he scaled it up and made it even worse. So it's back. Now, it is this philosophy that does not, conservatives and the Tea Party grassroots movement believe in free markets and limited government. This philosophy of post-liberalism, they don't really believe so much in prioritizing free markets and having a limited government. They actually advocate for using aggressive state intervention. That's a big thing. They want to orchestrate specific social and economic outcomes using the lever of government. That's, they believe that the government can be a tool. They don't believe that government should be a neutral presence in the lives of Americans. Post-liberals believe that it should actively go after reshaping the economy, promoting the traditional nuclear family, even going after enemies, weaponizing bureaucracy. They believe all of these things. In order to do those things, what must you have more of? Big government. And whether it's using the government's federal regulatory power to reshape the economy, whether it is looking to go after corporations, whatever, it is all distilled down to using big government power. That's it. Now, there's a huge post-liberal faction within the Republican side. Now, how this came to be even bigger of a conversation, this was discussed as a way to remedy those individuals that seemed to be more favorable towards socialism or authoritarianism, not just on the left, but on the right, because you had these people who were like, oh my gosh, a $20 DoorDash burrito is so expensive. And then we had a big discussion about the burrito economy. We talked about that with Carol Roth yesterday. And also Phil Magnus. He was, I think, Monday. So it went from that to the vice president saying that he thinks that the dollar should not be the world's reserve currency. He thinks it promotes the resource curse, which I disagreed with vehemently earlier this week. The resource curse, again, is not the strength of the dollar. The resource curse is big government regulations, high taxation, excessive government spending, which this administration is doing in spades. I have consistently called that out. And I said it in the very beginning, right when after the election, Republicans have got to get a handle on the spending. I said this Trump's first term. Republicans have to get a handle on the spending. You can cut. He started off great, cutting the bureaucracy, cutting all of the dead weight in government. I mean, all the people were crying and moaning, well, government workers are getting fired. Government's too big. But then that kind of sort of stalled out and the spending continued. And then COVID happened and it just got even worse. But the spending, even with this new term, halfway through, has continued. So now we have record high deficit. That's from the Wall Street Journal just this week. It's not great. The spending has got to stop. But you're going to have big spending with big government. So we had this conversation about burrito economy and tariffs and all of this other stuff. We've been talking about multipolarity, the idea that the United States should shrink to this particular sphere and allow China and Russia to rise. And then you add the vice president who said, yes, I don't believe that the dollar, you know, he's like, this is probably super heterodox, but I don't think the dollar should be the world's currency reserve. We played that ad nauseum and we disagreed with it. But then other video came out where he has consistently said that, and I watched the whole video. The whole video does not make it any better. In fact, I did not just, and I have a post coming out about this later today. I watched the whole video. There's a ton of other clips where he talks about the dollar should not be the world's reserve currency. Tons of different video speeches, interviews that he's given where he said this over and over again, consistently for a span of years, even before, even like when he was in the Senate. And he's also said that he's a post-liberal. He's called himself literally post-liberal. He has said that verbatim numerous times, actually. And so if you wanted to know what that meant, that's what this means. They think it's something different because it's a new label. Post-liberalism is not new. Now, post-liberals, they share social views with constitutional conservatives, but they share, that's where the similarities end. Then they go to big government, regulatory control, big government run economy, all of that. And that's not what conservative constitutionalists believe. So that's the major difference. You see some of this emerge in policies like, and I'll use this because it's one of the best and most immediate examples, the Trump accounts. The Trump accounts are post, it's a post-liberal policy. Now, by the way, Trump himself, I don't think, is a post-liberal. He has completely disagreed with Vance on the dollars, the world's currency reserve. He's got interviews saying the exact opposite. He and Vance are not on the same page economically. But the Trump accounts, for instance, that's a socialist wealth redistribution scheme. Because it's not just the Dells that are giving private money for those accounts. That is $1,000 per child taken from our treasury. That's our tax dollars and redistributed to newborns born in a specific period. And there is no limitation on the immigrant status of those newborns' parents. So anchor babies are included. I've read the bill. I not only have read the bill, I linked to it in a Substack post and I screenshotted it for people too damn lazy to click the link and annotated it so you can literally have it almost read to you. It verbatim includes anchor babies. There is no debate about that. It verbatim does not check the legal status of the participating parents. There is absolutely no debate on that. This passed. It's already part of it. This was one of the accommodations that was in the one big, beautiful bill that was ancillary to it. So that being said, that's an example, of a big government policy, right? You could argue that tariffs, to the extent that they are being used, is similar. There's all kinds of stuff. The post-liberal faction that included some lawmakers that were promoting the idea of paying women to have babies because they said, look, Viktor Orban did it in Hungary and look how well it worked, except it didn't work in Hungary. They incentivized families to have babies and they were basically giving them a stipend. I think at one point they were giving them a vehicle. And what happened? It didn't do anything. It was a Band-Aid because all of these other issues were creating we're suppressing the birth rate. If you're not dealing with the issues, all of the other economic, societal, what, et cetera, issues that are suppressing the birth rate, simply paying people to have kids is not going to fix those issues. And guess what happened? They never fixed the issues. They just threw money at people, welfare. And then the birth rate after this little experiment was over plummeted to a lower point than what it was previously before they started this program. That's a fact. Also, I've written about that and linked it gratuitously over at Substack chapter and verse. So we thought there were post-liberals that thought they were going to try it here. I've had debates with some of them about it. I'm like, that's welfare. Welfare does not work. And it didn't work in Hungary. And it hasn't worked here in the United States. You're talking about more welfare. But they're like, well, Republicans are pro-family. You know, we should do things that are pro-family. But we're also anti-big government, or at least the conservative constitutionalist, which is why I don't call myself a Republican. They're too lefty for me. The post-liberals are the leftist faction of the GOP. And what they're trying to do is what the Whigs did back in the day. And they're trying to appropriate and hijack words and say, no, that's actually the people who are against big government. I had one of them tell me that today. I'm like, are you on crack? I'm endlessly amused, and I'm going to get really, I'll get a little snotty about this because I feel like I paid the cost to. I get really pissy when people try to lecture me about what post-liberalism is when it's the same big government, big Bush, too big to fail nonsense that we all protested against during the Tea Party days. I was in the streets. I was at the very first one. I was on the very first phone call. I helped recruit and fundraise and canvass and phone bank and elect numerous candidates across the United States.

0: not going to be lectured by people who weren't there, who are going to try to play semantics with me, leftist style, about renaming bad policies that have already failed. We're not doing that. So another part of this, because that's post-liberalism, that's what post-liberalism is, and we're going to get into this coming up at the bottom of the hour. One of the other big things is they try to argue, instead of debating the merits or lack thereof of their post-liberal ideas, what they try to accuse people of is, well, the Tea Party didn't do anything. Well, coming up, I'm going to share with you all the Tea Party wins and how everyone can bow down and kiss the backside of the movement that enabled Trump to take office. Again, people who weren't there trying to redefine what happened so that they can push on you big government, big Bush League, too big to fail nonsense. And they're doing it again. History always repeats. Rinse, wash, repeat. Rinse, wash, repeat. Same thing over and over. Coming up, we're also going to talk to Brandon Herrera. He's scheduled to join. We'll see. But about some of this ATF NFA stuff. So you had the ghost gun ban. Remember after SCOTUS upheld it on statutory grounds, well, a judge struck it down. And also the whole suppressor issue is very interesting because we're waiting to see what the ATF does with the whole suppressor issue. Is this something, because we got to go into September before we find out if it's permanent. And there are some FFLs that are not selling suppressors just yet because they're waiting to see if the ATF tries to appeal. So we'll keep an eye on that. We got Brandon Herrera, who's running for office, who's going to join us as we move. 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
1: Hey, it's Jason Rantz. Summer's here and everyone's on the road enjoying the outdoors. Chelan, Leavenworth, Westport. Doesn't matter where you're headed, you're getting there on roads that are a construction nightmare right now. Lane closures, sudden stops on the freeway, detours that dump you into traffic you didn't expect. One second you're cruising, the next you're slamming the brakes because some dude ahead of you didn't see the cones in time. 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
1: 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We'll have some exclusive details today. 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
6: And now, all of the news you would probably miss. It's time for Dana's Quick Five.
7: All right, so bears apparently are no longer happy just getting in the woods. Now they're going to come knock on your door. So if you hear this, and you go, who is it? And they go, pizza delivery. It's a bear. I'm kidding, but still. A man at a Colorado apartment complex. It's like the land shark, by the way, in SNL. A man was attacked by a female black bear. He was doing laundry in his Colorado complex in Eagle Vale, and a bear attacked him. He was leaving the laundry room. Bear scratched his arm. He tripped, injured his foot while trying to escape. Did it steal his clothes? I'm curious. He was taken to a medical facility and treated for injuries to his arm and his foot. He was later released, but yeah, you just got to be... Everybody that I know that lives in Colorado, it's like bears are a part of their everyday lives. I would be afraid to let my dogs outside because there's just, I had a friend who took a picture of a bear on her deck. Yeah, just sitting on the deck, chilling in the morning. She's going to go out there with a cup of coffee. Bears chilling on her deck. Right? Terrifying. Bodies of climbers who vanished 34 years ago were found on a melting glacier in the Swiss Alps. Well preserved. Belgian climbers, 34 years ago, they were found freed from the ice. Two bodies on the glacier in southern Switzerland near the Italian border. They were taken to the Institute of Forensic Medicine for identification. And I guess they said that they're establishing their DNA profiles. And they know who they are and they're notifying their families. So they didn't give out their names, but goodness. Let's see. Also, speaking of bears, they will get in your car. Apparently, a 250-pound black bear got trapped in a Colorado car and died. That's so sad. It died in a car. That is so sad. They can open unlocked doors, but then they can't get out of the cars. So this bear became trapped in the vehicle, and it just totally destroyed the interior, and the heat killed it. I mean, it looks like a bomb went off in the car. I've never seen anything like... I mean, the inside of the car doesn't even look like a car. It's crazy. But yeah, this poor bear. So people are told to keep your windows and doors closed, keep your cars locked. You know, you've got to keep the bears out. They're able to open unlocked doors. They're like raptors. And don't keep food and all of that. That is so sad. This car is completely destroyed. That is insane. I mean, it kind of looks like there was a fire in it.
8: Yeah. I mean, I wonder how much, because apparently there was more than a couple days that bear was stuck in there.
7: Yeah, that's so sad. Ugh. Oh, it's heartbreaking. Popular eye drops are recalled due to potential contamination. Oh, the eye drops used to treat retina GIs are being recalled because they might be contaminated. 40,000 bottles of Clear Eyes are being recalled due to a lack of assurance of sterility and possible contamination. Look up. I mean, I'm not going to sit here and read all these lot numbers, but you can look at FDA's website and look for Clear Eyes, and you'll see how to check that, because there's a lot of numbers there to read. And then apparently a woman who died, she died and came back to life and got a park just in time to get a parking ticket. Of course. Yeah. It was in Auckland, New Zealand. A woman who received a parking ticket for staying too long. She actually was dead. Apparently she died and came back to life. I don't know. 54 years old, and it was in a supermarket parking lot. We got a lot more on the way. Stick with us. The fight for America's freedom is happening right now in our courts, and the decisions made today will help shape the country we leave to the next generation. That's why I want to tell you about Alliance Defending Freedom. Alliance Defending Freedom is leading the fight for free speech, religious liberty, parental rights, the sanctity of life, and the truth that men and women are biologically different. They helped win major legal victories, including helping overturn Roe v. Wade and securing a landmark free speech victory at the Supreme Court. But the fight isn't over. Right now, ADF is defending women's sports and standing up for our constitutional freedoms. But they can't do it without patriots like you. Right now, your gift will go twice as far. 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
1: Welcome back to the program. Dana Lash here with you. We're at the bottom of the second hour. You can listen coast to coast. You can watch the stream, Channel 347, DirecTV, YouTube, Facebook, all that good stuff. As aggravated as I get with a lot of these Texas races and the way that the GOP is performing in some of them and some of the campaigning, there's one race, though, that's kind of a bright spot. It's like, oh, everything's going correctly. And now the polls, you're seeing some momentum being measured. I was actually looking at the breakout of this. So right now, Brandon Herrera in Texas's 23rd congressional district is +6 over his opponent, whose name isn't worth mentioning on my valuable, precious, holy airspace. And so this is really, because remember, they were trying to gaslight you into thinking this guy can't win. He's just a gun enthusiast from Texas. He doesn't know anything. Well, he actually does, and he can. And he joins us now via video, because all he does anymore is live on the road, going out and talking to the good people of the Republic of Texas that are going to vote for him coming up. Congratulations, by the way, because you're well out of the margin of error. And I noted that also the average of all of the polling recently even has you a little bit higher than that, measured against this socialist candidate. So that's huge. I mean, clearly voters in the 23rd are responding well.
2: Absolutely. Well, I appreciate you having me back on, Dan. It's good to see you again. We're out there doing everything we can. You know what? They can outspend us. They can throw a bunch of California money, New York money, DC money at us. They'll never outwork us. So I've been out pounding the pavement in all 27 counties in the district. I'm right now, dropping off signs out here in the Big Bend region and Alpine. Just pounding the pavement, talking to people, and making sure we get that message out there, because I think the people of West Texas resonate a lot more with what we consider our values than they do a lot of the democratic socialists that the DNC has to offer these days.
1: Well, and the other choice on the ballot is someone who's not only against their way of life, but against the industry that pays for the roof over their head and pays for the food on their table. And just, I mean, by implementing all of the policies that DSA is wanting that they're proposing, I mean, I don't see how the way of life on West Texas continues as it is with that kind of leadership. I mean, clearly, I mean, there's a reason why they're leaning towards you.
2: Absolutely. And not only is it just a gun issue, I mean, that makes up, I think, very little of what people talk about in West Texas. It's the data centers. It's keeping water. It's stopping oil field theft. There's so many issues that you need a competent leader for. And one of the issues that she's talked about, and this is just a reminder, the biggest border district in the entire country, Texas District 23, has more border with Mexico than any other district in the country.
1: Interesting.
2: And she's talking about returning to catch and release. She's talking about returning to the Biden border crisis. And anyone who's lived in any one of these border counties knows exactly how bad it was during the Biden administration. And they know that we can't go back to that.
1: Right. And also the illegal crossing issue in Big Bend, because you were really outspoken on this, because there was some construction going on in Big Bend as it pertains to the border. And you were one of the ones saying, we got to make sure that we're doing right by the land and that we're not, you know, actually changing the land and altering the resource out here. Tell me a little bit about that, because it seemed like that Customs and Border Patrol agreed.
2: Sure, absolutely. And that was great to see that they were jumping on board with that. I was a very vocal proponent for this, directly to the White House. I talked to the White House political team. They've been very receptive. We talked to DHS about this specifically. But the biggest thing is that Big Bend is not only one of the most beautiful national parks in Texas, one of the most beautiful in the country, but it also, the entire Big Bend sector made up, I think, less than 2% of all illegal crossings at the peak of the Biden border crisis. It's just not an area that's traversable. It's the terrain is, you're talking about putting a 20-foot fence on top of a 100, 200-foot granite cliff. It just wasn't something that was necessary, and it only served to destroy the tourism industry that this area heavily relies on. And just everything that this area needs, all of the local sheriffs that touched this county, all of them were against it. And not just the Democrats, but it was the Republicans, it was the independents. Anyone in this region was against that wall because they knew that it was unnecessary, but it would just harm the tourism economy, harm the ecology. And it was just something that we didn't need and we didn't want. Yeah. So listening to the people here on the ground and understanding that nuance, that yes, we want a secure border. We fought very hard to get, and that was one of the things that President Trump campaigned on. We want a secure border. We want America to be Americans. We want to put Americans first. But we also want to protect that America. And so finding that nuance and finding ways that we can still enforce the border policies and still make sure that illegal aliens are not getting into our country and draining us of resources, but not necessarily needing a physical barrier in places like Big Bend. Yeah. And I think finding that nuance is why you need people on the ground that actually understand the needs of the district.
1: That's a great point. That's such a beautiful area out there. I don't think, if people aren't familiar with the Big Bend area, when you think of like the traditional West and that, you know, American iconography, that's that area. That's what they think of. We're talking with Brandon Herrera, the AK guy, AKA the AK guy. Your opponent also suggested raising the purchase age of firearms to 25, which I never understand DSA and that side, because they want to lower the voting age to like 16 or fetus age, whatever, while simultaneously raising the age to own a firearm to 25. I mean, you're talking about suspending someone's constitutional rights and making it dependent upon being 25 years old to exercise them. You obviously oppose that. What do you say to your opponent?
2: Well, so she said specifically that she wanted to raise the age because that your frontal cortex wasn't fully developed. And most, you know, scientific evidence today points to the fact that your frontal cortex isn't really finished developing until 25 to 30. So that's a wild thing to say. And even if you're just talking about raising the age to 21, you're talking about a market of a ton of people, right? A sample size of a ton of people who are over 18. They're legal adults. They are able to serve in the military, fight and die for their country. They're potentially responsible for protecting their own families, their own children, and you're denying them access to a firearm, a constitutionally guaranteed right. I find that to be absurd, especially when those same people that say, oh, well, you're not adult enough to make decisions for yourself, are saying that at that age, oh, you should be able to not only vote, you should be able to chemically castrate yourself, perform transgender surgeries, get tattoos, drive a car. It just seems like they stop at firearms. They want you to be able to do everything else. But they want to have a restriction on your right to defend yourself, your property, and your family. And I just completely disagree with that. And I think West Texas does too.
1: Oh, completely. Yeah. My jaw dropped when I saw her say that, because she, I mean, it feels like other Democrats kind of very reluctantly would sort of push it. She just went full on running at the wall saying, no, no, no, increase the age to 25. I wanted to ask you last question. The suppressor issue for people following, there's a little bit of a legal, I don't know how to put it. I'm just going to say, just to, for the lack of a better way to state it, like a weird area right now until we see what the DOJ does, which I don't think that this DOJ is not going to, I don't think that this is going to be made a, it's going to be rescinded. But right now, currently, you know, depending on where you are and if you're a member of certain groups, et cetera, you can get a suppressor, which you did. You videotaped, you recorded yourself going and making a purchase. What was that like? Because I could never, I, for the life of me, do not understand why these things are NFA items. Because anywhere else, you're looked at as a hillbilly if you go hunting without a suppressor. But in the United States, they act like it makes guns shootier or something. Talk to me about your experience, because that was huge. I think you were one of the first.
2: Yeah, ma'am. So that was, if you go to places like in Europe and different areas that are a lot less gun-friendly than the United States, it's considered common courtesy. It's looked at like, you know, if you don't have a suppressor, it's like driving a car downtown without a muffler.
1: Yeah.
2: But it was beautiful, and we appreciate Gun Owners of America, Silencer Shop, all of our partners that helped on that. But yeah, it was one of the, it was, if not the first transfer. That's, I mean, we did it at midnight, in Silencer Shop headquarters. The first transfer of a suppressor without an NFA tax stamp in over 92 years. And so being able to do that and be a part of history is just, it's so cool to me. And to be able to not only just talk about, you know, being a gun advocate, but really putting my, you know, my life on the line, my my legal standing on the line, to be the tip of the spear on that is the honor of my lifetime. And so what we're waiting for now is legal guidance from the ATF. So don't harass your local FFLs for not selling you a suppressor without the NFA, because there's a lot of questions that haven't been answered yet.
1: Yeah.
2: You know, how do you remove it from the NFA books? How do you legally go through that process without the ATF coming back, let's say, in a less gun-friendly administration? Let's say we have it 2 years from now. I hope we don't, but we might. And then how do they do this and go through the process without losing their licenses later down the road and losing their entire business?
1: Yeah, because
2: so that's
1: weird,
2: where we're waiting on the ATF.
1: We're in this weird gray area, because previously, especially under the last administration, the Biden-Harris administration, I mean, there were people that were having their licenses yanked, FFLs having their licenses yanked, because they would have just like this, like maybe they used an Oxford comma or it was like a stupid grammatical errors. There's a list out there on the internet somewhere showing all of just the dumb grammatical errors that they were using as justification to pull these licenses from these retailers, which is stupid. So you obviously, I hope people, and I think what you just said is a great point. I hope people, you know, give a little grace to some of these retailers because they've been through it the past several years.
2: Absolutely. Considering, yeah, what you're referring to is the Biden administration's zero tolerance policy for the ATF, where FFL revocations were up like 500+% because they were finding any excuse to go after these mom and pop FFLs that didn't have the lawyers, that didn't have the ability to fight it. And they were just, they were stripping them of their livelihoods. And so what they're trying to do is we're trying to avoid that in the future and try to figure out the way to do this the right way. But either way, this is the battle done or is the war done? Absolutely not. But we did win the battle.
1: Yeah.
2: Now it's on to the next thing. Yeah. So now it's, you know, focusing on individual states and it's pushing this further to where this applies to everyone and the further dismantling of the unconstitutional National Firearms Act.
1: Yeah. Last, actually, this will be the last question for you. I lied. Because I think one of the reasons why you resonate with so many people is because it's, you have a very, you're very practically political, if that makes sense. It's not, you know, it's not like some brand ideology. It's just practical, common sense politics. That's it. And obviously people, I think, walk through that Second Amendment door with you and got to understand you better through that perspective. Taking that, you know, to elected office, how are you, how would you be able, how can, or how do you plan to leverage, you know, the authority invested in you by people in Texas to kind of change that environment, particularly with the ATF? Because it seems like a lot of lawmakers in DC just sort of look the other way, like, ah, well, you know, we'll deal with the ATF later. Is that, would that be a priority for you? And what could you do in your capacity to maybe either bring it to the attention of the White House to limit the authority of the ATF or do it yourself?
2: Well, so it's hard to be one of 435 members of Congress and say that you have any sort of authority on paper. But in reality, when you're talking about it, you're talking about voting margins of sometimes just a couple votes. And especially with the House having control of the purse strings, you have a lot more authority than you think. You have a lot more ability to affect change positively. And so that's something that we're going to try to leverage. And again, just be backup to guys like Andrew Clyde, who is a huge warrior on this front. Incredible congressman.
1: Yeah,
2: and being able to,
1: and you're going to be one too.
2: I hope so. I'm working pretty hard to try to get there and give those guys backup. You know, just really like with what he did in the Big Beautiful Bill fight, we tried to go farther. We didn't quite get to where we wanted to be, but at the same time, I was telling people, I was screaming from the rooftops, this will be the step that allows us to continue to take apart the NFA. So reducing the tax stamp down to zero. It makes it completely unconstitutional by the Supreme Court's own words. Let's fight this in court. And that's exactly what happened. Are we finished? No. But man, we're making strides.
1: I just, my goal is to see you part of like literally a Young Guns caucus. Like call it that and have like, you know, 2A minded in the House because God knows that they need it. They need more 2A minded folks there. Brandon Herrera, I'm so happy to see that you're really pulling away now and this momentum is kicking into gear. And we have, I know the information in the lower third where people can go if they want to donate or support your campaign. Brandon Herrera for Congress, as always, the AK guy. Thank you so much for what you do. We're grateful. Appreciate you.
2: Thank you, Dana. We appreciate it.
1: We have more to come, folks, as we wrap up the second hour. We're going to roll into Florida Man as well. We're also capitalists, God bless America. 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
6: A judge ordered the city of Seattle to clean up Perv Park. 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We'll have some exclusive details today. 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
11: It's his life mission to make bad decisions. It's time for Florida Man.
1: All right. First and foremost, let's get into it. We've got another. Oh, I think we had this guy. I always remember face injuries. I think this is, yeah, we had this guy. This guy's the drunk guy who tried to flee on foot, and he ended up getting caught, so we had him. Let's see. We also have a story of, it involves all of Kane's favorite things, old people, Popeyes in Florida. So a 65-year-old man named Michael Knight was arrested just the other day after at a Popeyes because he started exposing his bits. At a Popeyes. He has been in and out of prison for the exposure of his sexual organs, S-E-C-K-S-H-U-L, sexual organs since 1986. How are you busted so many times since 1986 and you're out walking around still? So he's facing third-degree felony charges. He's a registered sex offender. He's back behind bars because he was going to a Popeyes and showing off his Frankenbeans. I'm not kidding. Like, literally taking them out. Sir, this is a Popeyes. But how long do you, I mean, obviously he's not going to stop. No. So how, can we just like take him off the face of the earth?
13: Yes.
1: I'm done. I just have done. I'm done with the suicidal empathy. I'm done with it. He's a pervert. He's always going to be a pervert. What are you going to wait until he rapes a kid before we do something? Take him out. Arrest him. I mean, you know, through the, I mean, because if you don't, then maybe you're going to get vigilantism. I mean, falling down was kind of a prophecy more less than it was a film. So. But he's, what is that going to do? He's facing third-degree charges. That clearly has not been working. These types of things have not been working with this guy. And why are they always the grodiest-looking people? Let's see. Ooh, a Boca, Florida woman, Boca Raton. She bit off her part of her husband's ear as he drove on I-95 in Broward County. Oh, goodness, woman. Oh, I'm taking a peek at her now. Deerfield Beach. Florida Patrol, Highway Patrol, arrested a Boca Raton woman over the weekend because she done bit off her husband's ear while he was driving with his two kids in the car. Her name is Amy Baker, and she was arrested following the incident. According to the arrest report, 911 dispatchers were taking the call, and they sent out police due to a domestic incident in Broward County. They had gone to the medical center, the woman and her husband, after the event. She was the one who called 911 and reported that her husband had hit her. And then when they spoke with the husband, he was wearing a right bandage around his head and had blood all over his face and neck. And he's like, yeah, we were coming back from a boat party in Fort Lauderdale and we were arguing about past problems in the relationship. And she called me a gay slur. And then he told her, who's the one with the felony? And then she slapped him and then she bit his ear off, Mike Tyson style.
13: Wow.
1: So they had a 1-year-old and a 7-year-old in the car. And apparently the woman laughed and did not, apparently they said initially appeared to not take the severity of his injury seriously. So she's facing aggravated battery causing bodily harm and disability, 2 counts of child neglect without great bodily harm. And I guess she bonded out, but I don't know what her bond is. I just feel like getting drunk at a boat party and driving back home is not the way to do anything. Driving, boat parties, kids. I mean, clearly.
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1: I'm telling you, those kids are in it. Not to win it. Oh, man. We have a lot more on the way. Third hour coming up. What did the Tea Party accomplish? 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
14: Economic D-Day for Iran is coming. I'm Carmen Roberts, Fox News. The Trump administration is touting a crushing financial campaign against Tehran as it refuses to negotiate or reopen the Strait of Hormuz.
19: This is the next step, are these economic sanctions.
14: U.S. Ambassador to NATO Matt Whitaker on Fox Business.
19: All the military objectives have been accomplished. They've taken out their conventional military. Their Navy is at the bottom of the strait.
14: The administration plans to impose the economic D-Day sanctions on Monday. And as the U.S. puts more pressure on Iran, Vice President J.D. Vance is pushing the administration's America First economic agenda. Speaking a short time ago in his hometown.
20: It is great to be home. It is great to be back in Middletown, Ohio. And it is great to be with the greatest group of American patriots anywhere in the world. God bless you all. And thank you for having me.
14: Vance told a crowd at the steel plant where his grandfather once worked.
20: Not saying it's going to be easy. Or it's all going to happen overnight, but in just 18 months, we have seen an explosion of rebuilding in the American heartland. We have seen trillions, with a T, trillions of new dollars of investment pour into the United States of America.
14: President Trump heads to South Carolina this evening to campaign for Senator Darlene Graham, appointed to replace her late brother Lindsey. And she's in a special Republican primary next week trying to win her own Senate seat. And she tells Fox News.
21: We are so excited about him coming to Myrtle Beach. You know, South Carolina absolutely loves President Trump.
14: Graham faces Republican Congressman Ralph Norman in the primary. And Ukrainian authorities say the death toll is rising from a Russian drone attack on a large shopping mall in central Ukraine today. At least 14 people have died and about 90 are injured. 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
1: You don't owe anyone land. 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
1: Welcome back to the program. Dana Loesch with you. We're at the top of this third hour on Friday. I hope everybody's having a little fun back to school. Back to school. I'm telling you. I actually like the back to school. There's something about getting new school supplies that I have loved since forever. When I was a kid, I had to get like hand-me-downs, but then when I first could actually get my own mechanical pencils and that, it was amazing. Just, I love school supplies. All right. Anyway, it's awesome. School, going back to school is awesome. All right. So we've been having this big debate about post-liberalism, and I was explaining to you post-liberalism and how it's all the stuff from the old big Bush days of compassionate conservatism. Kate, when did you first hear that phrase? Do you remember hearing that?
7: I do.
1: Someone asked me, where did that come from? And I had to Google it. I'm like, that was the phrase used by so many Republicans, like in the early aughts, to describe their policies of using government to manipulate and get certain outcomes.
7: What did Google say when that started? So like 2005-ish, or was it in 2008 when Barack Obama came in play?
1: It was before then. This was during Bush's term.
7: Yeah.
1: I think it was the first term, maybe. The phrase was, I mean, it really was used to describe all of that. I'm going to actually go. I have to search my tags.
7: It's synonymous with suicidal empathy.
1: Technically, it started in like 79-80, the first time it was used. Now, but it did not come into mainstream until George W. Bush. So it started, a guy named Doug Weed, and I'm going to bring all this, you're going to need to know this. A guy named Doug Weed, he was arguing that, now you'll understand why, because this comprises the backbone of all of the big government stuff. Doug Weed in 1979 was arguing that the Republican Party needed to shed its image of not caring about the poor, right? Which I always thought that played into the narrative that Democrats are trying to establish about the Republican Party, which I don't like. But he did this thing where the Republican Party has to shed its image of not caring about the poor anymore, right? So that's where it kind of started. And then one of George W. Bush's advisors worked with him in the late 90s as he was getting ready. This is when he was governor, before he was getting ready, as he was preparing his presidential run, to develop this as like an ideological tent pole, for the lack of a better way to put it, for addressing Republican policy. So he had this book that came out in 1992, and it was called The Tragedy of American Compassion. And that was the way that he addressed everything from education to healthcare to like everything fell into that. Like the Republicans need to be seeing you dealing with poverty and all of these other issues through conservative principles compassionately. And then it really came full circle when Bush had said this of it in an interview, quote, "It is compassionate to actively help our citizens in need, and it is conservative to insist on accountability and results." So this was, it became one of Bush's like key slogans going into the aughts. And it was viewed as, oh, it's so nice. It's the, we can, that conservatism and compassionate, being, and compassion could go hand in hand. That has never been the issue. The issue is the means through which you address these problems. And you had people that were saying it was compassionate to use large government or the lever of government for this purpose. That was the big thing. So this has snowballed, and now we have post-liberalism that's using this same thing. Now, you remember, we had the No Child Left Behind. We had all of this other economic assistance, because the compassionate conservative philosophy of Bush during that era was, well, we need to make sure we provide for the American family. We have to steward for the American family, and the poor need society support, et cetera, et cetera. And if that all sounds well and good until you realize that their method of dealing with it was through larger government, that they literally had to expand government to address these issues. And that's the problem that real conservative constitutionalists have, because that's not what the government is supposed to do at all. In fact, we view the presence of a large government to be the problem. It has caused all of these issues, subprime mortgages. I mean, everything, name an issue. It's been caused by big government. You don't fix these issues with the introduction of more government. It just never works that way. So I lay the ground with that phrase, because now, instead of compassionate conservatism, now the phrase is common good. It's the same principle, new phrase, common good. Now, during my criticisms of post-liberalism, post-liberals get very upset. They get super upset when you criticize and you draw these very legitimate and completely inarguable analogies. And then I get this all the time, and I'm sure you've seen this, Kane, because I've said, look, during the Tea Party days, we fought against this stuff. I am not about to be lectured to by people promoting the same stuff that we fought and defeated back in the early aughts and repackaging it to me as post-liberalism. Well, then the post-liberals get mad, and this is what they go. This is what they say. But what did the Tea Party accomplish? What did the Tea Party accomplish? So back in 2009, actually, let's go earlier, 2008, I have been very critical of big government. And I was critical of No Child Left Behind. I was critical of Too Big to Fail. And I got it from a lot of Republicans at the time. I started my radio program on October 28th of 2008. Before then, I had a newspaper column and I wrote online. I had a website and I wrote online. And I was very critical of a lot of these big government policies. That really kicked off the Tea Party. If you remember when, you know, you had, that whole thing on, what was it, Fox Business, Rick Santelli, who said we need a modern day Tea Party. And that was sort of like the catalyst for the creation of it. The next day we were on a conference call, a Sunday conference call with people. And then we were planning the Tea Party. The first one we had the first day where they had them around the country, we had one under the arch in St. Louis. And we were very clear in that we were what we were opposing. It wasn't even Democrat or Republican. We just didn't like big government, period. The Democrats tried to invalidate it because they saw it as a threat to the big government they were pushing through Barack Obama. So they called us all racist when it wasn't. I mean, there were Black Americans that were part of the Tea Party because nobody likes big government. That's just very simple. So fast forward 2009, have the first Tea Party, and it grows from there. And I was all over the country. I helped other tea parties. We helped recruit candidates So let me tell you what the Tea Party accomplished. Because I wonder if I should write a book on this. It feels like maybe. So the first, I think, let me start at 30,000 feet. One of the biggest accomplishments of the Tea Party was completely, I would say, stopping the juggernaut of the Obama agenda. Not entirely, but we threw enough obstacles in its way that it slowed it down precipitously. And we single-handedly halted the legislative momentum of one of the most popular, youngest Democrat presidents who had the momentum of cult of personality behind him. We swarmed town halls, and I can't tell you how many town halls I went to or how many town halls I recorded, how many fights I saw. I mean, it's crazy. We swarmed town halls in 2009. We absolutely destroyed the media's illusion that Barack Obama and Democrats had a wholehearted progressive mandate, that the nation just gave them a full-on statist mandate. We destroyed that narrative, and that's incredibly important because the media told everybody back then. Remember the one thing that said we're all socialists now? Those headlines aren't new. They were saying this back in 08, 09. We destroyed that. We also completely destroyed the media's ecosystem. We exposed every single one of these hacks. We exposed the game. We explained how narrative building works. And we forced the press to address its bigotry, hatred of Flyover America, and really expose how they are not representative of Flyover America. That's the 30,000-foot view. I would also add to that, we just gut punched the Republican establishment. Absolutely gut punched it. We were willing to primary and destroy every rhino out there. We started our first race was one that I kicked off against Didi Scozzafava up in New York's, I think it was New York's 23rd. A Democrat recruited actually by Newt Gingrich at the time. To run against a conservative guy who wasn't charismatic and he was a nerd, but he was a good conservative. And we were like, well, if you're going to play this game, we're going to tank the whole damn thing. Newt Gingrich, actually, after this race, because they lost, called for a meeting with grassroots activists in St. Louis with me and to pick other grassroots activists that came in. And he got it right away. He saw, just as he saw in the 90s, there's a new conservative movement. This is it. And he saw what was happening here. And he agreed. And he was really amenable about it. And I still to this day give him tons of credit for that. He was the only

like, I get it, because he sees this stuff and he's a smart man. So that's the 30,000 foot view. I can go on. I can talk about, you know, the ruling class and get all of this stuff, but there's others. So to get more specific, the biggest test was that midterm election in 2010. We snatched that majority from Barack Obama and we took 63 seats. 63 seats. We were flipping blue districts. 63 seats. I was, they actually, because I was a Tea Partier, they had me, it was my very first election night coverage. I had me go up with ABC, with George Stephanopoulos and Diane Sawyer to do election night coverage for midterms. So I got to see all this stuff as it came in. And it was really, I mean, it's like drinking from a fire hose. And it was really exhilarating. And I love this stuff. And I could see that we were winning big. And the mood on that set was just dismal. It was like being at a funeral. These people were so sad. And we were just getting seat after seat after seat. 63 seats. Obama had to address it the next day. And his quote was, "We took a shellacking. We created the House Freedom Caucus. We politically eliminated numerous swamp creatures who stood in the way of reducing the size and scope of government, who were standing in the way of reducing regulatory abuse, who were standing in the way of lower taxes, less government spending. We took them out politically, and we replaced them with the most conservative candidates that could win. We blocked Merrick Garland. Imagine that guy on the Supreme Court. That was a Tea Party win. We forced budget limits and sequestration through the Budget Control Act. We pressured leadership to end earmarks in 2011. We fundamentally altered how bills were negotiated. We stopped the move along to get along style of GOP governance because we played hardball during debt ceiling standoffs, and we refused to cave, which led to the 2013 shutdown, which only actually scored us more seats in the next midterm. We fueled that whole red map initiative with aggressive redistricting fights. We swept state legislatures that allowed for the GOP to redraw the maps for the next decade. We rejected federal Medicaid expansion, right? We won restrictions on public sector unions. Wisconsin is the biggest note of that. We stopped the federal government. Remember this, they were going to try to make the states run the federal ACA exchanges, and we stopped that. We blocked multiple assault weapons ban attempts, and attempts at nationalizing red flag law. We expanded concealed carry across the nation, won tax cuts in multiple states. And you know what? We destroyed narratives right and left. We were too few in numbers. No one's ever actually tried full-on constitutional conservatism. They half-ass it, and then they go, "Oh, well, it failed." No, it's because none of you people, including a lot of the post-liberals, don't have the balls to do what it takes. And in fact, some of them don't. It's not about spine. It's that they don't want it. A lot of these people really want big government. They're rhinos. Know them by their fruits. We got a lot more on the way as we move. 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

0: president. 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
3: 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Summer's here and everyone's on the road enjoying the outdoors. Chelan, Leavenworth, Westport. Doesn't matter where you're headed, you're getting there on roads that are a construction nightmare right now. Lane closures, sudden stops on the freeway, detours that dump you into traffic you didn't expect. One second you're cruising, the next you're slamming the brakes because some dude ahead of you didn't see the cones in time. 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
5: And now, all of the news you would probably miss. It's time for Dana's Quick Five.
0: I went really long last segment, so I'm real short this segment, but I'm going to make it up to you. A mom claims that an airline made her buy an $800 ticket for a toddler who sat on her lap on a previous flight. Look, if you're going to fly and your kid needs a seat, they got to have a ticket. That's completely the way that that works. Also, Gallup poll, Americans drinking remains at a record low. Record low 54% for 2 years in a row now, which is probably why Big Alcohol in Texas moved to go after I don't want to say big weed because we don't really have big weed here. And also, Pasadena neighbors are mad because a mailman was seen on video attacking a peacock. 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
0: This actually is the perfect song for this, because I'm going to start with a Jill Biden video, and then I'm going to tell you exactly what big government republicanism, a.k.a. post-liberalism, has done. So buckle up, kids! Woo! All right, first and foremost, guys, do you realize the reason Joe Biden sucked out loud so bad and was, like, losing like it was his job is because he got roofied?
21: What?
0: Yeah, what's up? This is Cut 12, Jill Biden. I'm not kidding. This is not AI.
22: Still to this day, you don't have a gut instinct on what was that moment?
23: No, I mean, there's all kinds of theories. You know, he had been traveling. I know he was tired. He didn't feel well that day. When I saw him, but there was nothing definitive that I could point to. And I had been on the road for 2 weeks up until that moment. So I wasn't with him. I didn't see him days before, weeks before. I saw him maybe 1 hour before.
22: And there's no way anyone could have, God forbid, laced his drink or something.
23: Like, oh my gosh. Right? Who knows?
0: Can I do this? I feel like I should be her for Halloween. Hold on.
23: So you're telling me that there's, like, no way that anybody didn't spark his drink?
21: Stop.
23: Is that what you're telling me?
21: Stop it.
23: That nobody sparked his drink?
0: I can't stand the vocal fry. It makes me, honestly, when I hear vocal fry, it makes me want to try to talk like a dude. I feel like I want to talk like Randy Savage. When I hear chicks like that, I just want to talk like this. I just can't help it. Right? Oh, my gosh.
23: Baby.
0: It's that whole, like, late 90s, early aughts Britney Spears vocal fry. I can't. Kane, if I ever do that, will you throw something at my head?
21: Yes, I will.
0: Gonna talk like this the rest of the show.
21: I almost just did it.
0: What?
21: I almost just threw something at your head.
0: Well, I was imitating.
21: Right.
0: I
21: held myself back.
0: So hold up for a sec. You're telling me that it's not because he's literally, he had a stroke and he's got all kinds of stuff. He was just maybe had his drink laced before his debate with POTUS. Okay. Or you suck. Let's just admit it. You know what? I would have more respect for him if he came out and was like, Jill, shut up. You know what, folks? I just sucked out loud. That's what happened. I blew it because I am horrible at this. You know how you really can do a save? Be like, I'm much better with policy and kicking the beans out of people behind doors. I don't sit here and do this performative clown work. I mean, there's a million different ways he could have done it. But no, he's got to be protected. Maybe because he had a strength list. I can't with these people. What are they going to do to make money? They're earned, what is it called? Earned to spend ratio. What am I thinking of? Is completely out of sorts.
1: Profit and loss.
0: Yeah. They spend way more than they bring in.
1: Yeah.
0: There for 1 week, I kid you not, I saw her in like no fewer than three different Dolce & Gabbana outfits, and she looked like a damn slip-covered sofa in every single one of them. I'm like, how are you doing that to how are you doing that to Dolce & Gabbana? I mean, you're supposed to wear the clothes, not the clothes wear you, which is why your girl wears all black, and I literally got this shirt off Amazon. I'm not even lying to you right now. It came from Amazon, and it was, you know how much this shirt that I'm wearing was? $12.99 without tax. That's how much this shirt was.
1: Yeah.
0: I'm not even messing. There's certain things I'm super bougie with and certain things I'm like, no. But this, his drink was laced. That's all. Okay, I wanted to also do really quickly this New Jersey governor, Mickey Sherrill, who says, well, just listen to this.
2: It's easier to get an AR-15 in the United States than it is to get an abortion.
0: Yeah.
1: Wait, what?
0: You know what? She's exactly the type of girl at Last Call who's trying to look and find a hookup partner before, because no one else approached her and they're not going to approach you after the lights came up, especially. First off, she says it's easier to get an AR. What? Are we still doing this? Are we still doing this? Is it Mickey Sherrill? Her name is Mickey Sherrill, not Mikey, right?
1: Yeah.
0: Oh, it is Mikey? Oh, I don't like her even more now. She took a man's name. How dare you? First off, this is one of the stupidest things I've ever heard. Both of these, it's a dumb blanket statement. It is not easier, by the way. And also, you're talking about an abortion as birth control. Let's be real. An abortion as birth control. That's how they're putting this. I mean, anybody can walk in. You can walk in and they can, I mean, you, in fact, it's not even where you go really into a brick and mortar anymore. You just do the pill and they send it to you in the mail now. That's like, that is becoming, those abortifacients by mail, that's actually becoming like bigger than walking into a Planned Parenthood. It's not the way it used to be anymore. What gets me is they're like, women have to have waiting periods, 24 to 72 hours. Can you believe it? Oh, like you try to make us do with guns? Huh. Wow. Imagine that. It's just a stupid thing to say. And I mean, the fact that we have lawmakers out there, grown women, it's embarrassing. But no, that's not even remotely true. She was signing. So that the presser that she was at was at this press conference for a SHIELD law bill that was aimed at protecting access to individuals seeking reproductive and gender affirming health care. What is gender affirming health care? I don't understand the gender affirmation. Words are important. I don't get that. Like you pull down somebody's pants and go, yep, you're a girl or yep, you're a boy. I see it. I don't know. What is that? I affirmed you. You've just been affirmed.
1: It's like saying cancer affirming health care. Like, are you affirming cancer?
0: Yeah, it's weird. I don't get this. And she goes, the sentence that she said after that, she goes, and the attack on reproductive health care is literally killing women. You're literally killing women. Does this stuff still work with people? Does it work? I mean, you're talking about owning a firearm and killing a baby. One is a constitutional right. I don't think killing a baby is a constitutional right. Why do they always go after that? Why not go after, it's easier to have free speech than it is to kill a baby. Can you believe it's so hard to kill a baby? My gosh, are we even free in this world anymore? Is this a free country if we can't just kill our babies? I mean, now you see why all these broads are out there, mommy sleuthing it up with that Clancy lady. right? You get it now. Part of it, I think, is that culture, too. Even Bill Clinton said that it should be rare, never on demand. Boy, that has changed, hasn't it? Goodness. I wanted to switch it up before we go, because one of the things that I had mentioned, talking about this whole thing with post-liberalism, and I hear so often, like I said, the big Bush League era folks that want to rebrand themselves and their ideas as being post-liberal. And they go, what did the Tea Party accomplish? Well, I just answered some of that. But I can tell you what big government republicanism, the second part of it, what that has accomplished. I wrote about it. Compassionate conservatism. That's the new slogan for the common good. That's just a restructure of that. So debt explosion. Record high deficit. We have record high deficits right now from absolutely unbridled spending. Republicans still cannot get the message that they need to stop spending. Entitlement expansion, Medicare Part D, particularly. Everybody remembers Medicare Part D. That is in Medicare Part D. The ultimate irony, $700 billion TARP, the TARP intervention. You guys remember TARP, right? That's literally like big government republicanism on steroids. Using federal power to distort the market on the way up, and then using more federal power on the way to rescue it on the way down. That is post-liberalism. That is the poster child for post-liberalism is TARP. Oh my gosh. Fannie and Freddie, nationalizing Fannie and Freddie, $5 trillion in mortgage liabilities directly into the taxpayer's ledger. How nice was that? That was such a nice little gift, Kane. It was so great. Yeah. Or what about, so TARP was 08. So that, all of that, buying all these toxic assets, creating a permanent moral hazard. I could go on and on. Ooh, one of my favorite topics, quantitative easing, Federal Reserve bailouts. This is from my post. It's going to be here coming up on Substack. We started that massive era of quantitative easing and like literally forever entangled the government in the day-to-day operations of the daily pricing of financial markets, for the lack of a better way to put it, right? That makes sense. This is all stuff that big government republicanism accomplished. Bailouts and subsidies, negotiating the decline with Obamacare and failing to repeal the 2020 CARES Act. Let's not forget that. Federalization of education through No Child Left Behind. The subprime mortgage crisis. And remember the phrase ownership society? I know you guys remember the ownership society phrase. Kane and I were just talking about that. Or what about the, I mean, goodness, where the list is long. So that's what big government republicanism, just some of what that got us, aka post-liberalism. So whenever they ask you, well, what does the Tea Party accomplish? Tea Party's accomplished a hell of a lot. But we didn't run the country into the ground as much as big government republicanism / post-liberalism accomplished. Here's the other thing, too, that people need to realize. Our numbers were very few. Constitutional conservatism has never been implemented. Not, just like capitalism, we don't have full capitalism in this country. We have crony capitalism. You can't sit here and say that capitalism failed when we've never actually even had pure capitalism. It's always been a form of cronyism. So you can't sit here and go, well, I don't like this. Capitalism's failed. Well, it's not capitalism, chuckle nuts. It's not capitalism. It's crony capitalism. It's a bastardization. It's not even the full realization of what we could have. And we've never had literal, actual constitutional conservatism implemented. Why? Most lack the spine to do it. Most of these lawmakers lack the spine to look the electorate in the face and say, you know what? We're ending entitlements. Sorry. We're going to introduce some austerity. The government, they lack the courage to introduce the austerity to induce prosperity amongst the people. I will never forget, I said this the other day, a Republican candidate from Missouri who works he's in the administration now on the periphery, always wanted to work in government, leapfrogged all these different seats, looked me in the face one time and told me that they would never be able to support privatizing Social Security publicly because too many people look at it like you're taking people's health care, which is not what it is, or Social Security rather, which is not what it is at all. They don't want to tell people that because too many Republicans, frankly, are too many people in America who identify as Republican are too comfortable with big government. They act like they're limited government, but the moment we start talking about reducing entitlements or taking them entirely, oh my gosh, everyone loses their damn mind. So that's part of the problem. Also, the rhinos, which notice how we stopped using that term. Do you know why? Because those are the post-liberals. They're not going to use anything that's damaging to their own brand. They're trying to rebrand themselves. These are people who love using government, and they love government spending because power and spending means more big government. That's why you're not hearing that word anymore. So this has been, all of this has been tried. Don't allow them to lie to your face and repackage it and say, no, no, it's different. It literally isn't. It's the same stuff. It is the exact same stuff. Always has been. We have more on the way as we roll out of this third hour. Our partners that bring you the program. 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
3: A judge ordered the city of Seattle to clean up Perv Park. 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
0: So I think we can all agree, ladies out there, gents, that the mom group chats for the school are a curse upon this earth. So I just retweeted one, because this one's very funny to read, where these moms are losing their mind because one mom asked the other moms to not send their kids Oreos in their lunch boxes, not because of an allergy, just because they're not allowed to have Oreos at home. And oh my gosh. Like, for instance, the mom was asked, well, why was she upset? And the mom says, we don't allow that kind of thing at home. So she wanted them when she saw someone else eating them. And that upset her. And someone goes, oh, I thought there had been an allergy issue. And the mom said, no, can we just agree not to send things like Oreos, chocolate, and candy so the kids aren't comparing lunches? I know. Oh, no. And the one mom goes, I mean, I sent the Oreos. And she goes, oh, would you mind not sending them again? And the mom's name, Charlotte, goes, why? She goes, oh, well, my girl was really upset. I think it would be easier if we're all consistent. And someone goes, oh, you're trying to control what everybody packs, though. And it just went on. So now this mom put it to a song. And she put it up on Instagram like a dummy. And she's like, I'm debating moving my daughter from this school.
26: Oh my gosh.
0: Why don't you debate deleting your whole account, you bored ass woman? Oh my gosh. People like you are part of the problem. Women like you, broads like you, are why I hated the mom's group chats. So I'm like the Winona in Heathers. Okay. I just can't with this. I have never been the mom who's been in the group chats like, I'm not that mom. I'm not that. Maybe it's because I'm a boy mom. I don't know. But I will have to tell you this. So we had at our school, not only did we have all the moms group chats, but then we had the boy moms and then the girl moms. And the girl moms would get like 200 messages every day. And the boy moms maybe once every other couple weeks. Because we know where it's at. I'm just saying. All right. Today in Stupidity Came.
1: All right. You took it last segment, but it was that Mikey Sherrill, New Jersey's governor. Juan, can we play this again? It's cut 13. Let's just play this and just highlight it.
2: It's easier to get an AR-15 in the United States than it is to get an abortion.
1: Oh, I went to Walgreens the other day. I couldn't get an AR-15, but yeah. I saw a lot of Plan B available.
6: Yeah,
1: which is weird.
6: I mean, I don't know what she's talking about. It's always these people who've never ever purchased any thing like that at all. I get it. So one of the things, because we ran out of time today, but one of the things we're going to start on Monday is this exploration of data centers. So this is something that you're going to want to turn into, because we're going to look at all of the myths around the data centers, where these narratives began emerging, and the actual real stories of data centers and communities. 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That starts Monday, so you don't want to miss. Have a great weekend. 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
14: This is a Fox News alert. Ballroom construction can continue. I'm Carmen Roberts. Supreme Court Chief Justice John Roberts rules the White House can continue construction on President Trump's $400 million ballroom project for now. And Roberts signed a temporary order today allowing work to continue while the court considers an emergency appeal from the Trump administration. Lower courts had ordered a halt to the project, finding that it must have congressional approval, and Chief Justice Roberts' ruling is set to take effect today. As the Trump administration prepares to impose tough economic sanctions on Iran, called economic D-Day, Vice President J.D. Vance took the administration's economic campaign message to his hometown of Middletown, Ohio.
15: The National Weather Service.
16: Vice President J.D. Vance touting the economic agenda of the Trump administration ahead of the midterm elections. It's a city he grew up. He was highlighting the tax relief we've seen, deregulation, and a push for domestic manufacturing.
17: In just 18 months, we have seen an explosion of rebuilding in the American heartland. We have seen trillions, with a T, trillions of new dollars of investment pour into the United States of America.
16: While the vice president talks up Rust Belt jobs, Wall Street is reading between the lines and watching.
14: Fox Business's Darren Botello at the White House. As stocks are bouncing back from yesterday's sell-off, the Dow up 562 points. Rare tornado surprised people on New York's Long Island and in Dover, Delaware yesterday. Fox Weather's Michael Estime has more from Dover.
15: The National Weather Service has yet to survey the damage here, so we don't know the EF rating. Again, the damage here is extensive. They don't typically see things like this here. If there is one bit of good news, it is that nobody was seriously injured.
14: In Virginia, lightning struck and killed a man. 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

0: from the heart of our nation's capital, Washington, D.C. 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A clear, fresh voice cutting through the noise to tell the truth. It's the Guy Benson Show. Filling in for Guy Benson, here's Rich Zeoli.
1: It is a busy day today, and I tell you what, it's one of those situations where as we look at the news of the day today, we're consumed by a trial that is absolutely captivating the nation, and we're also consumed by lunatics in the Democrat Socialist Party who are now saying AOC is not one of them. Welcome back to the show. Glad you're here today. It's the Guy Benson Show. It's me, Rich Zeoli, in for Guy. And it's been fun hanging out with you all week. I really appreciate you being here. We've had a lot of fun. We've talked about a lot of different things and some very serious and sad subjects as well. But on the political front, you know, as I just look at all this, I keep thinking to myself, the socialist movement right now is not going away because they have all the power center and they're playing a game. They're playing a mind game with you. And the mind game is this. The mind game is their choice for president, make no mistake about it, is Alexandria Ocasio-Cortez. She has the energy, she has the momentum, but they are now trying to reinvent her as some kind of a moderate. Yes, that's what they're doing right now. They're all out there saying, you know, AOC, I mean, she's not as crazy as the rest of them. AOC, you know, she was woke one, but she's changed since then. Give me a break. AOC, she's out there on the campaign trail all the time with Bernie Sanders. She's out there. She was out there in Michigan for Abdul El-Sayed. She helped all those Democrats who got elected in New York. She helped all those people. But there's a story today where the Democrat Socialists of America are coming out and saying, oh, yeah, no, she's too moderate for us. She thinks Israel has a right to exist. We can't stand with her anymore. We can't support her. Do not fall for this. Not that you would. You're an incredibly intelligent person. But they are playing a game with you. They are playing a mind game with you. They are messing with you, trying to get you to forget what you already know, that Alexandria Ocasio-Cortez and Bernie Sanders and all the other people, they are the gold stars of the socialist movement. They are literally the reason why we are having this conversation right now. For years, AOC spent time as a squad member. She's still the leader of the squad. She and Ilhan Omar and Rashida Tlaib. Ilhan Omar is the one with the brother, by the way, just for the record. Rashida Tlaib and all the other whack jobs in the squad. That's AOC. Those are her people. But they've decided that they'd like to see her in the White House. No, they don't want Gavin. No, they don't. They want AOC. And so in order to do that, they have to now fake distance themselves from AOC by saying, yeah, no, she's definitely different from what we thought. She's definitely not the right person. You know what I mean? She's definitely, yeah, no, AOC, not her, not so much. And I'll tell you, it may work with people. Because a lot of people, not you, you listen to the show because you get it. You understand exactly what's going on in the world. And you're a smart, educated person. But a lot of people out there, they're not so much. They forget about things. They move on with their life. They just see what's right in front of them right now. They don't turn around and go, no, you can't fool me. We know exactly what you were, AOC. And as all these Democrat Socialists of America come out right now and say things like, yeah, you know, we love Castro, we love Cuba, we love all these other things. And then at the same time, they say AOC is not with us. That's their way of positioning her to be this new moderate centrist candidate. Will it work? I mean, look, it might. You know, the thing about Alexandria Ocasio-Cortez and why she's so dangerous, in my opinion, is she's really good on camera. She's really good on social media. She's really good with getting her face in front of everybody and making them pay attention to her. And now you've seen her. She's discovered the Sunday shows. She goes on with ABC's Jonathan Karl, and Jonathan Karl's acting the entire time like he's going to ask for her phone number. They love her. They think she's a media darling. And she has the backing of all of the right people, and her enemies are all the wrong people, but those enemies are now very much falling in line. Like Chuck Schumer's out there today, and he's saying, well, you know, Abdul El-Sayed, he really has a lot of energy. He's got a lot going for him. He's a really smart guy. He's got a lot. They're falling right in line again. It's what they do, and it's what I told you they would do. They will always fall in line. And they would 100% jump on board with the socialists to save their own political hide. Here's Chuck Schumer, cut 5.
2: I have one mission, win the Senate, and we're on the path to doing it. The bottom line is we're going to win Michigan. Let me tell you why we're going to win Michigan. First, El Sayed has brought in new energy and new talent into the Democratic Party, but also in Michigan itself. But second, Michigan, Trump has so bungled the Michigan economy.
1: So you see, he went from saying that, you know, well, maybe this is not the right thing for our party, right? Maybe this is not the right thing. But to now coming out and saying, I back him. He's the right guy. Chuck Schumer's doing that because Chuck Schumer wants to remain Senate Minority Leader. And if not Senate Minority Leader, he wants to do something better. And that is Senate Majority Leader, right? That's exactly what he wants. That's what he wants. And Chuck Schumer's no fool. Chuck Schumer's the kind of guy that has been in power his entire career. His entire career. Chuck Schumer knows that in order for him to be able to be the minority leader, he's got to now dance with these people and he's got to welcome them with open arms. And you'll see more Democrats do this. They don't want to be John Fetterman. John Fetterman does what John Fetterman has to do because John Fetterman has to save his hide in Pennsylvania. Otherwise, John Fetterman, I mean, who knows where he really stands on things, but he's got to say what he's got to say to keep his seat in Pennsylvania. No, this is a situation right now where Chuck Schumer has no choice but to embrace people, even like Angie Nixon, who, by the way, cannot win in Florida. But here's what Chuck Schumer said on that, cut four.
2: We're a big tent party. And, you know, not everyone has the same exact view on every single issue. But if you look at the overall issues, the costs that people pay, the chaos in the Trump administration, you see it daily, and the corruption.
1: Give me a break. You know, these guys, they went from Rahm Emanuel writing an op-ed to saying that these people are all dangerous for the Democrat Party to the very same people that are in leadership now welcoming a woman like Cynthia Nixon, she's the one from Sex and the City, Angie Nixon, and Abdul El Sayed, whose policy positions are so far, we were told, from the Democrat mainstream. But are they? When you break it down, are they really that far? Is universal health care, Medicare for all, that different from what they've been saying over and over again every single year? Absolutely not. They have been talking about this since Obamacare. They've been talking about this before Obamacare. They were talking about this when Hillary Clinton was trying to push Hillary Care. We forget that this Democrat Party has always welcomed the likes of socialists in their midst. That's why, as all this was going on, and the rise of the DSA, and I kept saying over and over again, let's not act like this is a new thing. Socialists with the Democrat Party, give me a break. By the way, some breaking news. The United States Supreme Court just ruled literally seconds ago that the ballroom construction at the White House can continue. That just came down just a moment ago. The United States Supreme Court, Fox News reporting this, has said that the construction of the ballroom, President Trump's ballroom, can continue. And I'll get you all the details on that as they come out. But it just came out just a few moments ago. And I mean, good, because you know what? The president should be allowed to be able to make renovations to the White House like all the other presidents have before, whether it was when they built the West Wing, when they remodeled the East Wing, when they put in a basketball court, or they put in a pool, or they took out a pool, or they put in a bowling lane or alley or whatever it was. This whole thing has gotten so ridiculous, this battle over the ballroom. But it is, I'd say, symptomatic of the day and age we live in right now, which is that if Trump's for it, they're against it. So if Trump wants to build a ballroom in the White House and other presidents built balconies and, I mean, literally Harry Truman put in the West Wing, and completely remodeled the White House, if they do these things, he may not have put in originally, but completely remodeled it, transformed the White House, they had to bring it up to modern standards to be able to handle the nuclear age, the atomic age. Trump does it. They turn around and they go, no, that's bad. So there were lawsuit after lawsuit after lawsuit. And then the administration asked the Supreme Court to please jump in and weigh in. And they finally did, ruling that the president can, in fact, continue with the construction of the ballroom. That's breaking news for you here on the Guy Benson Show. I told you, we'll always make sure you get the breaking news. You won't miss a thing when you listen to this show. No doubt about that. And I'm not surprised by the ruling, too. I know that they're going to turn around and say, oh, this is another reason why the Supreme Court, they should pack the court. They need to have more judges and more justices. That's what needs to happen. Something that the left talks about all the time. They want to pack the Supreme Court and turn it into a mini legislature. U.S. Supreme Court Chief Justice John Roberts temporarily allowed above-ground construction of President Donald Trump's White House ballroom to continue Friday, saying a lower court injunction that would block the work, staying a lower court injunction that would block the work. He issued an administrative stay of the preliminary injunction, which was entered April 16th by the U.S. District Court for the District of Columbia, putting the injunction on hold pending further order from Roberts or the Supreme Court. The move puts the case in a temporary holding pattern while the Supreme Court considers whether construction can continue as the underlying legal battle plays out. Above ground construction can continue for now. Just out of curiosity, what are they going to do? If the Supreme Court says the construction can continue for now, are they going to stop it when half a ballroom is built and then say, now you have to stop it? And we're just going to what? Have like half a constructed ballroom at the White House, at the president's mansion? Is that what we're going to do? And people can look at it and they can look, oh, look, there's the half ballroom. Not a full ballroom. It's a half ballroom. Why didn't they finish it? Well, the Supreme Court blocked them and Congress wouldn't come up with the funding for it. Congress wouldn't give approval. So now it's a half ballroom. Everybody can see that. What a testament to America. Of course, they're going to continue with this. It's not going anywhere. The administration described the project as an integrated military complex that includes a bunker and also includes drone launch capability. That's my favorite part of this, the drone launch capability. I love that. I think that's so cool that they would have that. I really do. But anyway, there's no way the Supreme Court's going to turn around after giving the preliminary injunction and then turn around and say, yeah, no, you can't continue building this thing. Not a chance. So that's some news. So now mark my words on this. I'm pretty good at offering political predictions. So mark my words. What'll happen is there'll be a chorus lined up this weekend on the Sunday shows. It's not a lot to talk about. There's the Clancy trial, the mom accused of killing her three kids, and then the people battling back and forth over postpartum psychosis and what the prosecution's going to do as they're now taking the stand. And then there's really no big

0: So what they'll do this weekend is they will make this the big political story. They'll bring on all these potential 2028 presidential candidates. They'll say, what do you think about about the ballroom ruling? And they'll say, well, it's another example of how this Supreme Court is there to do Donald Trump's bidding. This Supreme Court exists for one reason and one reason only, to just rubber stamp everything this administration and Donald Trump does. That's what this is all about. And then they'll say it's why we need to have more justices, and I propose expanding the size of the Supreme Court to 14. You'll see. It'll come this weekend as the big news that the Supreme Court says for now, the ballroom construction can continue. It's the Guy Benson Show. We have a very busy show for you today. There's breaking news all around, obviously, even though it's a Friday, summer, August. Don't go away.
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2: Hey, it's Jason Rant. 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Chelan, Leavenworth, Westport. Doesn't matter where you're headed, you're getting there on roads that are a construction nightmare right now. Lane closures, sudden stops on the freeway, detours that dump you into traffic you didn't expect. One second you're cruising, the next you're slamming the brakes because some dude ahead of you didn't see the cones in time. 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

0: So we're talking about a couple very important things here that are very prescient right now. And the Supreme Court just ruling that the ballroom can continue plays right into the DSA hands. Because the Democrats, Socialists of America all say the same thing. And then think about this now. We keep having this conversation about economics. Like, oh, well, whether people favor capitalism or socialism. What the DSA wants to do is way beyond economics. I mean, sure, they're all for the nutty policies of, you know, universal health care and wage taxes and climate change taxes and everything else. Yes. But what they're talking about is a radical transformation of the Republic, of the United States government and everything about it. Abolishing the Senate. Don't forget the DSA, they also want to get rid of the presidency too. Replacing it with the president of the United States would be replaced with the head honcho of whatever. They want to pack the Supreme Court, fundamentally do away with the Electoral College, have no ability for anyone who disagrees with them to advance in politics. That's really what it comes down to. By doing so, by achieving that, if they're able to achieve that, and you would think, well, doesn't this take a constitutional amendment? Doesn't this take somebody coming around? Not necessarily, because if they control the Supreme Court, then they can theoretically turn around and go, you know, we really think that this can be a workaround of the Constitution. It's a total control strategy that they want to have. And that's why they have to be stopped this November. And you're seeing a couple things play out. You're seeing Chuck Schumer, who at one point was saying that, you know, this is not the direction the party wants to go, now falling in line. You're seeing guys like Gavin Newsom falling in line and trying to go out there and brag about how he gave universal health care to even illegal immigrants. He was against the billionaire's tax. Now he's for a billionaire's tax because that's what the Democrat socialists want to hear. And now the Supreme Court has ruled that the ballroom can continue. They will use this opportunity to say this is why we need to expand the Supreme Court. So we have a bunch of justices now who are nothing more than a rubber stamp for Donald Trump. You will see that play out this weekend. And the DSA, where the energy is right now, let's understand party elders, David Axelrod, James Carville, all these other people, they don't know what to make of this. They're smart enough to see that the woman who was nominated in Florida is a terrible candidate who really has no chance of winning in the general election. But they don't want to come out and say that. So they're hoping they can change the subject away from their own crazy candidates that their party keeps nominating, people like El Sayed, and then just make it about Donald Trump. So here's David Axelrod of Barack Obama's election fame, cut two.
1: The president says not in a thousand years has whatever he said is going on. You know what hasn't worked in a thousand years? Presidents trying to make the midterm elections about something other than themselves. Only twice since World War II has a party won seats. When an incumbent party in the White House, those two, the president was very popular. This president's very unpopular. I mean, he's spinning, but he's spinning against the history and the reality of what of midterm elections are all about.
0: He said yesterday he was doing an interview with Michael Cohen, his former lawyer. They had a very, very rough breakup, but now they're back together again. They've mended fences. And the president said on his radio station yesterday, 77 WABC, he said this, cut one.
2: There's a great spirit for what's going on, especially in light of what's happening with all these crazy theories and policies and lunatics that are running. You have lunatics that would destroy the country, and they're being put in the Democrat Party. I think they'll be wiped out in the election because the people are too smart to allow that to happen. It's never worked. In a thousand years, that stuff has never worked and it's not going to work now. But they're not even smart people. You know, you watch some of them, half of them can't even speak properly.
0: Yeah, and you know, I don't have time to play the clip for you now, but maybe later in the show. Senator Tom Cotton was saying that Woke 2, the sequel, like Jaws 2, The Revenge, it's going to be even worse than Woke 1. No doubt about that. And remember, the DSA is pretending now that they no longer like Alexandria Ocasio-Cortez, saying that she's not woke enough for them. It's a trap. They're trying to make you believe something that you know is not true. She's very much the darling of the DSA. It's the Guy Benson Show. It's Rich Zeoli in for Guy. We're going to talk to a congressman next about the battle for freedom. Don't go away.
3: 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We'll have some exclusive details today. It starts at 3 on the Jason Rand Show. 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

0: filling in for Guy Benson, it's Rich Seoli.
1: Great to be with you today. It's been a great week. I really appreciate you hanging all week. Thank you very much. Very happy to welcome to the show Congressman Carlos Jimenez. He currently serves as the House Armed Services Committee on the House Armed Services Committee and the House Homeland Security Committee, where he chairs the Subcommittee on Transportation and Maritime Security. Congressman, thank you for joining us here on the Guy Benson Show. How are you?
2: I'm doing well. How about you?
1: Doing very well. Thanks for making the time. I wanted to ask you, you know, a lot of these Democrat Socialists of America have now been out there loving on Fidel Castro. And Congressman, they even put out a 100-year proclamation of Fidel Castro.
2: Yeah. And they say that he's I listened to what Hassan Piker said about him and Che Guevara, how they were lions. And that the entire world admired them, and somehow we were wrong here in the United States. They're lions, all right. They preyed on the island of Cuba, and then they killed thousands of people right after Fidel took over. And on the revolution, he put to the firing squad thousands of former Batista members, etc. He jailed thousands more, and then throughout his reign of terror, which was his entire life, he jailed the Cuban people inside the island. They couldn't leave, so much so that they had to throw themselves into the ocean with life rafts or whatever they could float in order to get seeking freedom across the Florida Straits. Thousands more lost their lives doing that. And so these are murderous thugs. All they care about is power. They will deny you every single basic right. There is no freedom of the press. No freedom of religion. You don't have the freedom to speak out. No freedom of speech, because what they also do is they get neighbor to snitch on neighbors. So they have something called the Committee for the Defense of the Revolution. And what that means is that they had your neighbor, and you don't know who's working for the regime or not. If you actively spoke against or said something against the government, et cetera, they would snitch you out, and then the next thing you know, you'd be put in prison. So. But there isn't a dictator, a murderous regime that the DSA doesn't like. And so what they're trying to sell you is it's not even snake oil. What they're trying to sell you is just a pack of lies. They're either incredibly stupid and ignorant because they're lazy and they don't read up on exactly what Fidel and Che and those other murderous thugs did, or they're evil. Because they're trying to bring that system here to the United States, the system where hundreds of thousands, millions of Cubans fled because it doesn't work. It actually destroyed their island. So that's what I got to say about the DSA and what they're trying to do with Fidel and lionize them. Him and Che and other folks.
1: And Congressman Jimenez, you are Cuban, correct?
2: Yep, I was born there.
1: Tell us about your story of how you fled Cuba.
2: Well, I mean, you know, my father and my mother brought me and my sister and also my grandmother. My grandmother was actually American. She was born in Long Island, and she's Irish-American. But we came here in November 1960. And I asked my father one day, I said, "Hey, Dad, what made you come to the United States?" And he said, "Well, it's interesting, because one day you came home from school and you asked me, hey, if the United States and Russia ever got into a war, who would win?" And then he told me, "Well, I told you, hey, there's the good guys and the bad guys. You see it on TV and all that. And the Americans are the good guys. The Russians are the bad guys." I said, no, the Russians are win because they're more powerful." And he goes, "Oh, yeah, where'd you hear that?" I said, "Oh, they taught me that in school." And so I was 6 years old at the time. And so I was already being indoctrinated back in Cuba. That's what they do to you. They indoctrinate you. And so he said, "Oh, okay, thank you." And so about a month later, we were on a plane here to Miami, where we ended up living in a house with about 21 people. My uncle, my aunt were here already. But my story can be replicated, you know, hundreds of thousands of times here in my hometown of Miami, over a million Cuban exiles are here, you know, seeking freedom. We also have tens of thousands of Venezuelans and Nicaraguans and people from our part of our hemisphere that are fleeing this socialism and dictatorship A lot of them end up here in South Florida and Miami in particular.
1: It seems like all these people want to come to this country, even as the members of the Democrat Socialists of America and their ilk say that we are the worst place on earth. But we should let everybody in and we shouldn't kick anybody out. Isn't that something?
2: It is something. And what, again, they're trying to replicate what is happening right now in Cuba, here in the United States, the same lies. All right. And so what's interesting, let's go back to Fidel. So Fidel, first of all, he denied being a communist when it was the revolution was going on. So the Cuban people actually thought that they were going to get democracy. It's overthrowing a dictator, you know, Batista, and that Fidel was kind of a liberator. And then Fidel said, yeah, we're going to have elections in 6 months. 6 months passed and said, no, we're going to have elections in 2 years. 2 years passed. No, we're going to have elections in 4 years. We haven't had free elections in Cuba in 67 years.
1: Wow.
2: And so he lied to the Cuban people. And then there's a very famous clip of him on Meet the Press back in 1960 where he was asked numerous times, are you a communist? Are you a communist? I am not a communist. I'm not a communist. I'm not a communist. About a year later, he finally said, yes, I'm a communist. Not only am I a communist now, but I've always been a Marxist. So these communists, these Marxists, like the Democratic Socialists of America, they're not socialists, they're communists. Because if you look at their platform, it calls for, A, the elimination of the Senate, which means you have a unicameral body. It eliminates the Supreme Court, which will be subservient to that unicameral body. And then you will also have a president that's supposedly going to be subservient to that body also. That is exactly what they have in Cuba. They have a general assembly. But here's the kicker. By the way, supposedly democratically elected, right? Except that you cannot run for that general assembly in Cuba unless you have been vetted by a committee that says, yes, you are eligible to run because you're a good communist. And so there is no democracy in Cuba. And by the way, it's all subservient to the Castro. So the Castro says, yes, he can run. Yes, that person can run. Oh, and by the way, if they start talking against me in the assembly, they'll be removed. The other thing, too, which is interesting, is that the next thing they do is that they will then change the Constitution. By the way, they have to change the Constitution in order to eliminate the Senate and then make the president subservient to this body and the Supreme Court. They have to change the Constitution. But in the Cuban Constitution, it is treasonous, illegal to even propose a different parties. Only one party, that's the Communist Party, only one ideology, that's the Communist ideology. And so these democratic socialists, they're saying that we want to bring democracy to the United States, are lying. They don't want to bring democracy to the United States. They want to eliminate democracy here in the United States. I've seen this movie before. Many of the people that live here in South Florida, particularly in Miami, have seen this movie before. All the Cubans have seen this movie. Many of the Venezuelans have seen this movie. Now Nicaraguans, they've seen this movie too. Look what Ortega just did in Nicaragua. He said, well, you know, I'm going to be elected anyway, so there's no need for elections anymore.
1: Right.
2: In Nicaragua. All right? And so all this hooey about, you know, protecting democracy, they're trying to destroy democracy. And we need to, you know, bring it out, and we need to educate the people that have the faintest idea what socialism is about, have the faintest idea what communism is about, and they say, well, you're going to, you know, the comeback, oh, there's free health care. Yeah, it's free in Cuba, but you get what you pay for because, frankly, health care in Cuba, I really can't say what it is, but it's really, really bad, okay? And they don't have medicines. The hospitals are shot, and the system just does not work. And so, yeah, you're going to give up all your freedoms. You're going to give up all your democracies because somebody promises you free health care. Yeah, give me a break. And by the way, free health care means that you're now going to have to, for over 250 million Americans are going to have to give up their doctor. Because, you know, we're going to do this in the name of Medicare for All. And
1: well,
2: so
1: you know, Congressman,
2: if you could
1: hold that thought for just a moment, I'd like to talk to you about that. Congressman Carlos Jimenez is with me. He serves on the House Armed Services Committee, House Homeland Security Committee. Yeah, he's Florida, he's Cuban, and socialism has now come to your door in Florida in the sense that now Angie Nixon is a Democrat nominee for U.S. Senate. So she's one of those candidates who, like the other DSA kooks, are all promising Medicare for all, universal health care, single payer. So I would like to talk to you about that, because this is obviously now the issue that they think is a winning issue for them, promising universal health care. I actually think it backfires on them. I don't think working people want to hear this message. They work too hard for it. But tell us why it is such a failure.
2: Failure because it doesn't work. You have a single payer, and so what is the most inefficient system that we have or entity that we have here in our country? It's the government, okay? And so now you're going to have the government is now going to be rationing health care, and believe me, they're going to be rationing health care. So even when you go to some of these other, you know, where they have universal health care like in Britain and all that, you can go and get your, you know, get your finger bandaged or something like that. But when you have something serious and you got to wait months and months and months to get an appointment with a doctor because it's rationed health care, there's a reason why those folks, the people that have money in those countries, you know where they go to get their health care? They come to the United States to get their health care because we have the best health care in the world. And what happened in Cuba is that supposedly this, you know, free health care, the hospitals are shut. They don't have any medicine because the system doesn't work. You always get what you pay for. And here in the United States, we have the best healthcare system in the world. We have over 250, probably 280 million people right now that are insured through private health insurance or employer-provided health insurance that gives you actually the best healthcare system in the world. We have some folks, a minority, okay, that don't have any health care whatsoever, but some of them actually do it because they're young and they don't want to have health care because they're taking that risk because, hey, I'm young. Right. I don't really need health care until I'm somewhat older. Do we have to find solutions for that? Do we have to find solutions to reduce the cost of health care? Yeah, we do. But you're not going to throw out, you know, the baby with the bathwater because you have this promise that somehow universal health care is going to be the, you know, the best thing since sliced bread. It never has worked. It will never work. And for those people that have already, you know, a good doctor, a good plan, and they're happy with their health care, which is a majority of Americans, they're going to have to give that up if we go to universal health care. And so it's all a bunch of lies. The whole system is a bunch of lies based on a bunch of hooey and lies. And the one thing that you lose, never forget this, the one thing that you lose is your freedom. And that's why people like in my home country, that's why they threw themselves into the Florida Straits on anything that could float to get the hell out of there. Why? Because they created a hellhole. Did you know that Cuba was actually had the second highest standard of living in the Western Hemisphere behind the United States? And now the standard of living is below Haiti. That's what they've done to my.
1: Well, they're blaming, you know,
2: the jewel of the Caribbean into hell. That's what they've done.
1: Well, they're blaming the administration for that. That's part of it. They're saying it's a genocide on the Cuban people because they have the embargo on Cuba.
2: Well, let me tell you this. Okay, so when the embargo is on luxury goods, the United States has never embargoed food or medicine or basic necessities. The reason they don't have it is they can't afford it. Why? Because the system doesn't work. Why? Because not only are they communists, but they're really not communists. Okay, a communist says, okay, everybody's going to be the same. Well, Fidel Castro wasn't a communist. Fidel had like 30 different homes. Now, he said they were the people's home, okay, but the people couldn't live there. It was for him, all right? So Fidel, the good communist, he had 30-something homes that he would sleep in a different house or a different place every single night. And so, no, they don't live by that. So the ruling class, they have pretty good stuff. They go to different hospitals. Their lights don't go out at night because they have their own generators and all that. But that's the ruling class. And they're communists, but they're also thieves. And so here, what there's an entity called DAESA in Cuba, which is the military runs it. This is like the enterprise system of Cuba. 70%, their budget is actually larger than the government's. 70% of Cuba's economy goes through this entity called DAESA, and they steal it all. They have billions of dollars, over like $19 billion in reserves, but they don't use it to help the Cuban people. They use it just to line their own pockets. That's the lie. That's the big lie about socialism and communism. They take all your rights away, and then you still have the rich. They don't call rich anymore. It's just those are just the elites. The new elites are the members of the Communist Party. The new elites are the members of the ruling class. They're the elites, and then everybody else suffers. Unlike here in America, where you actually have the promise of freedom, where you actually right. can have the American dream, and the only thing that's holding you back is your own capability and your own dreams. In Cuba, it doesn't matter. You can be the best in the world, and you're not going to go anywhere unless you're part of that elite
1: well,
2: class.
1: You're exactly right.
2: Maybe you get somewhere.
1: You're yeah. exactly right, okay. Congressman. There's no one better to talk about this than you. Your passion is absolutely amazing. Congressman Carlos Jimenez, follow him on X at Carlos. Thank you so much for joining us today on the Guy Benson Show. We really appreciate it, Congressman. Thank you.
2: It's my pleasure. You have a great weekend.
1: You too. More to come on the breaking news around the Democrat Socialists and the Supreme Court's ruling on the White House ballroom. If, in case you haven't heard it, the ballroom can continue for now. Don't go away.
0: Filling in for Guy Benson, it's Rich Zeoli.
3: A judge ordered the city of Seattle to clean up Perv Park. 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We'll have some exclusive details today. It starts at 3 on the Jason Rant Show.
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we look at the DSA candidates now who are out there praising Castro, but not praising AOC. You see what I mean? Kind of put a bow on this for the hour. It is very, very strange to me how they are now, not strange, I guess very predictable to me what they're doing with AOC. You see, in politics, you can win in a primary by going to your extreme base, but you can't win in a general that way necessarily. For 2028, which, you know, before you know it, I mean, look, today's Friday, it's almost the end of August, and then we're going to have Labor Day, and then we actually will start the political season. It's hard to believe the political season hasn't actually started yet. Like, I was prepared to talk to you about the fact that, remember the claw, that boardwalk game, which is fantastic? You put the money in, you lose the money because the claw can't pick anything up. You're supposed to move it. It goes in and picks the stuffed animal up. It drops it down. You know, Wall Street Journal had a story. The makers of the claw are now helping people make sure that they can at least win because so many people are not playing the game anymore. Like, my kids always, we play skee ball on the boardwalk when we go. It's a lot of fun. My point is, we're still in summer. It's still vacation time. We haven't even started the political season yet, which is insane because it's all we're talking about these days. Once that gets going, we are soon going to be talking about 2028. And I'm telling you right now, they want AOC to be their candidate. They want AOC to be their candidate, but they have to now redefine her as somebody who is a moderate. So everything that's happening, the Democrats doth protest too much, the DSA doth protest too much, praising Castro, but at the same time saying that AOC is not really one of them. She's too moderate. She's too centrist. She supports Israel's right to exist. Let me tell you something. This is all planned. This is a psyop, and we're smarter than that. Coming up, we're going to talk to our buddy Lydia Moynihan from the New York Post. Got a lot to chat with her about on the economic front as well. It's the Guy Benson Show. Don't go away.

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6: The president can keep building the ballroom. I'm Carmen Roberts, Fox News. That's the temporary ruling from the Supreme Court as justices continue weighing his emergency appeal.
7: Chief Justice John Roberts issued the temporary order, which prevents a lower court order from taking effect that would have stopped above-ground construction on the ballroom. The Supreme Court will now consider lawsuits aimed at stopping the project. The order stayed today was based on the argument that President Trump did not have congressional approval. The administration has argued that the president has the right to renovate the White House and other federal buildings as necessary. Kevin Uretsky, Fox News.
6: In a speech today, President Trump said it's better to end the war with Iran now because the U.S. has decimated the country and he's getting ready to unleash financial punishment with his economic D-Day.
8: But Iran is not backing down and saying it will fight and will withstand the economic pressure. Iran's parliamentary speaker saying we must make plans to deal with the unjust sanctions so that we can overcome them.
6: Fox's Jonathan Hunt in Tel Aviv. The defense team for Lindsay Clancy, who is on trial for the murder of her three children in Massachusetts, rested its case today.
9: The defense closed with forensic psychiatrist Dr. Philip Resnick. He is the leading expert in cases in which parents kill their children, testifying via Zoom that Lindsay Clancy delusionally followed a male voice commanding her to kill, believing it was morally right. Resnick also testified that Clancy is not faking her symptoms. But in a tense moment on cross-examination, prosecutors pointed out Clancy's medical records never showed homicidal thoughts.
6: Fox's Brian Yannis reporting from Plymouth. Closing arguments could begin on Monday. 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

0: generation of conservative talk. Right here, right now. 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Fox News. You're listening to The Guy Benson Show. Filling in for Guy Benson, here's Rich Zeoli.
1: So we've talked a lot about data centers recently, and the question is the president right to put his neck on the line for data centers, especially as many people within the MAGA coalition seem to be against them? Welcome back to the Guy Benson Show. It's great to be with you again today. Joining us now, financial reporter for the New York Post and my friend, Lydia Moynihan. Great to have you here, Lydia. We really appreciate it. Your latest column in the New York Post, Trump is right to put his neck on the line for data centers. How are you?
2: I'm great. I'm so glad to be with you here in the dog days of summer.
1: Yes.
2: It feels like we're the only two people left working. But
1: yeah. Well, I'm just surprised you're not on a Fox News show right now, because you seem to be everywhere when I turn on that channel. So
2: I'm sorry. I'm sure that's some people's nightmare. You know, they can't get rid of me.
1: That's a good thing. That's a very good thing. It's an excellent piece you wrote, and I saw your comments last night with Laura Ingraham about this, too. You know, the data center debate that's happening, a lot of this, as you point out, Lydia, is really kind of fear-mongering, especially, like, for example, let's take one aspect of this, the water issue and the amount of water that's used.
2: Yeah. Yeah, no, it's very interesting, because I think this is a natural concern. I remember growing up, actually, in Washington State, there was a big warehouse that was built 10 minutes from me, and I remember people were kind of alarmed and upset, and, you know, it ended up being just fine. And that's kind of what we're seeing now, is I think people are naturally concerned, right? I get it. They're brutalist. They're utilitarian. They're rather unattractive looking. But what's insane is there are people who are thousands of miles away from the nearest data center, and they are up in arms. And some of it is, again, they're unattractive. I will completely acknowledge that. But a lot of it is misinformation. And it's kind of insane how these sort of fake news talking points really take hold. And so there was a study that was published that overestimated the water consumption of data centers by 100 times. Now, that has been debunked, but unfortunately, the damage is done. And when you look at how our water is allocated in the U.S., about 80% of it goes to growing food, which is obviously a very important cause. A lot of it goes to swimming pools, to golf courses, and less than 1% of it actually goes to data centers. So that's just one point that I think people have kind of latched onto, and it's just not true. But, you know, I will say, again, I'm not trying to shame people or say that it's wrong to have questions about this, but I think what we're seeing, and you know, Jason Kelsey did an ad that was sort of anti-data center, that the reason this is sort of catching on culturally is, to an extent, and these things are very challenging to prove, but there is reporting suggesting the CCP is trying to amplify these concerns. And you kind of see this borne out in the data, right? 50% of people don't want to live next to a nuclear power plant. 75% don't want a data center in their community. So why that divergence? And I think the difference in that number really has to do with a lot of CCP propaganda that's pushed. Neville Roy Singham, who's a far left activist, he is responsible for a lot of Code Pink funding. He has been in part behind these efforts to help people get out there and protest these data centers and drive a lot of this conversation against data centers forward. So kind of the big picture, again, I understand, I get it, they're ugly, but a lot of the actual concerns simply are not true when it comes to water and energy consumption and whatnot. And it's funny. I spoke with somebody who said opposing data centers is kind of a luxury belief, if you will, much like defund the police was. When you actually think through what is the cost of this, it's abundantly clear. First, obviously, there's a national security cost to the U.S. This is very important for us to win the AI race. You can't win the AI race if you don't have the energy that's really powering that entire movement. But the other thing is, people who are getting these data centers in their communities are actually pretty happy for the most part. And that's, we're seeing a range of sort of options that these companies are offering. One is a data center dividend. So some people are just getting a check every month or every year from these companies. Other communities are doing it differently, where they're giving public school teachers, you know, a $50,000 bonus, right? That's one option. Other communities, like in Virginia, they're cutting property taxes. So the thing is, the communities that actually adopt this, you know, again, maybe they have an ugly building in their backyard, but they're rich. So trade-offs.
1: Lydia, why do you think, I mean, right now, let's think of the politics of this, Lydia Moynihan. First of all, we've got the governor of Pennsylvania, Josh Shapiro, who at one point was all in on data centers, and he was bragging about bringing, Amazon was going to build two, $20 billion data centers, and he didn't even ask anybody, he was just going to do it. Now coming out and basically putting forward the strictest controls, even though honestly a lot of it's what President Trump has already said. They have to bring their own power, and they have to bring, you know, make sure that power is something that the community wants, and you know, they got to have their buy-in.
2: Yep.
1: But we're seeing other Republicans coming out now, in addition to Democrats, and saying they want to see a moratorium on this. We saw this with Governor Greg Abbott. We saw this with another candidate running for office who's a Republican coming out and saying this. So it seems like both sides right now are on the same page of this. I don't see anybody outside of the president who's really leading the charge on this. I mean, am I missing that?
2: No. I'm glad that he addressed this, because there's just this sort of fervor. Again, we see it in pop culture with people like Jason Kelsey. We see it in politics. And I've spoken with people actually who are very pro-AI and kind of conservative operatives. And they say, like, look, this is not, if you're running for re-election, if your seat is up for grabs in the midterms, this is probably not the hill to die on in this exact moment. So I do think that a lot of people are just trying to do what's popular. And
1: right, like so not to interrupt you.
2: Downstream of culture. So yeah. I think they're, So I think people are hesitant to say something that they know is going to be wildly popular again, as we're just a couple months here from an election. So I do think that we could see some of the vitriol sort of recede following that. Yeah, it's interesting. And I mean, Abbott, all of these people, they just want to do what's going to give them power and keep them in office. So that's, I think, what we're really seeing. I guess my hope would be that this does kind of calm down and we see some of those policies be reversed. But it's a dramatic change when you consider that, you know, Governor Abbott just November 2025 was preaching that he wanted Texas to be the hub for AI, and now is really walking that back. I think that just goes to show how quickly this sort of rabid anti-data center, I called it a data center derangement syndrome, because again, for most people, it's like it would be, you know, suddenly deciding that you really hate phone lines, you know, that are ugly, right? And you see these throughout various communities. I don't know if that's the correct terminology for it, but the phone lines, and people weren't, you know, that'd be a very odd thing to protest. Why would you suddenly latch on to that as the sort of single thing that you were going to hate? So it is, on the one hand, I understand the concerns, but the sort of obsession that we're seeing, it is really bizarre, and I think the only explanation for it is that our foreign adversaries stand to benefit if we put our foot on the brakes when it comes to moving forward with these data centers.
1: Lydia Moynihan's with me, and you know your point, Lydia, about politics is downstream of culture. I think it's so true. And just so everybody knows, the Jason Kelsey ad that Lydia's talking about, his beer company, which is Garage Beers, they teamed up with that the water company, and they launched
2: Liquid
1: this
2: Death.
1: Liquid Death. Thank you, Lydia. And it basically is asking people to send their PP. It's the only way I could say it on the air without getting blocked by the FCC. So I would say like I'm talking to my go number one, and then send it to them. That's what they're saying, so that they can cool data centers. That's what they're putting out there. So is it? I mean, you're right. That commercial's gotten a lot of play. It's funny, but is it more about helping promote their brand and using something in the news, or is it really something that is anti-data center, you think?
2: So, I mean, that's a very fair point. And you were right to explain exactly what was going on. I shouldn't have assumed everyone was familiar with everything that's in this niche data center down the rabbit hole space that I am in. But yeah, look, so I think it's obviously there to promote his brand and Liquid Death, but I think it speaks to the fact that he thought that this would be a fun and relevant ad to say something kind of negative about data center. Think how strange that is, right? There's really nothing else like that in recent history, that it's been sort of the bete noire. And I will say, you know, it's funny. I understand the sort of concern, again, about AI and some people have sort of suggested that maybe part of the concern about data centers is it is a physical manifestation of artificial intelligence, right? It's really the only thing people feel that maybe they can be opposed to in a moment where we're hearing AI is going to take jobs, and there's so much fear mongering.
1: It's Skynet's headquarters.
2: About that technology.
1: Yeah, it's Skynet's headquarters from the Terminator, right? And if you can go there, if you can stop Skynet from being built, you can stop the Terminator from coming and killing us. So that's kind of the mindset, right? Without the data center, there's no AI. Without AI, there's no one coming to take our jobs. The problem, though, with that thinking is that China's not stopping. Like, China doesn't care if people say, I don't want it in my backyard. China doesn't care if Jason Kelsey makes a funny beer commercial. China's going all in, and they're going to win this AI arms race if we don't. I mean, that's the bottom line.
2: Right, right. I mean, there are not any sort of organic democratic protests that are preventing them from doing something that they're well aware. Now, of course, the good news is we are much more advanced when it comes to the chips and some pieces that we need to continue to develop AI. But yeah, this is why you hear a lot of people saying it's a psyop, because we're the only ones who are really hurting ourselves this way. And I will note, you know, obviously this has become sort of a bipartisan backlash, but if you look at a few months ago, some of the folks who were sort of cozying up to the CCP, it was Bernie Sanders, who literally had an event on Capitol Hill with two CCP linked Chinese officials. China is very eager for us to absolutely lose the AI war, and they're going to do it in subtle ways, again, sort of providing the picks and the shovels for protests the way that Neville Roy Singham is, but they're also going to do it, you know, to try and get leaders like Bernie Sanders to introduce policy that clamps down on this. And again, I mean, this is just the nature of politics. Most politicians don't feel that they're in a position to try and sort of articulate the benefit of data centers. And that's, again, Trump made a good point. And he does it in his very Trump-like fashion where he said, you know, they don't have good PR. But if I was a governor or a mayor, I would be very excited to have them come on board. And again, I think the important thing that we can be doing is sort of reporting on the benefit that this brings to communities in Georgia and all these places that, you know, have been really damaged by moving manufacturing offshore. It's sort of bringing a resurgence to many of the Rust Belt communities, right? And we didn't even touch on many of the people who are building these out. They're making $200,000-$300,000. People are moving from all over the country to work on building these data centers out. And it's revitalizing manufacturing and people with blue collar skills in a way that we haven't seen in decades at this point.
1: Yeah, I think, you know, when you look at Mike Rogers, for example, coming out of Michigan and saying he supports a 1-year moratorium, it's probably smart.

0: Abdul El-Sayed has been so anti-data center and, you know, saying they're a plot of the billionaires and everything else. It's probably smart politics of that. I guess the question, though, is, you know, if every politician adapts this, at some point, somebody running for president in 2028 is probably also going to adapt that position, or adopt that position, I should say. And then what I worry about is then we might lose this arms race because somebody's going to make the calculation, yeah. Hey, if you want to be president, you've got to be against these things.
1: Yeah. Well,
0: like Trump has the advantage. I'm so sorry, Lydia. I was going to say Trump has the advantage of not running again, so he's got the incumbency, right. He can hide behind that. But if you're J.D. Vance, you're Marco Rubio, and you want to run for president, what do you do? Which side of this do you come down, you think?
1: Well, again, so I think there's talk is cheap in politics. It's interesting. Obviously, there's a federal component of this, but it's largely more about what local communities and states are going to encourage and allow. And typically, everywhere is a little bit different, but typically you have to have local buy-in to a project like this. So it's less of sort of an executive branch function, but it's more about can you win over the community board. And it's funny, actually, I was just speaking with somebody who was bragging about how their friend is making so much money because they've launched a consulting firm that advises local towns and boards on how to best deploy all of the money that they're getting from these data centers. Imagine that, the kind of cottage industry where you get to bop around Loudoun County or Alpharetta, Georgia, and say, oh, I think you should cut taxes. I think you should build more parks. I mean, like, what a fun job. You know, you're like a little fairy. You're just making everyone's life better. That's not something you often get in politics. So it's kind of an exciting moment if you think about it from that way, for these communities that are embracing the technology.
0: There are definitely worse jobs to have in politics, no doubt about it. And I've had all of them. Lydia Moynihan, great stuff. I appreciate it, my friend. Follow Lydia at LJ Moynihan, and I hope to talk to you again soon, my friend.
1: Rich, always a pleasure. Thanks so much for having me.
0: We'll be right back on the Guy Benson Show. Don't go away.
2: Filling in for Guy Benson, it's Rich Zeoli.
3: A judge ordered the city of Seattle to clean up Perv Park. 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We'll have some exclusive details today. 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
4: What keeps you up at night? Do you wonder if what you've saved will be enough? If your money will go as far as you plan, or whether your retirement will look the way you imagine? What worries you? 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This is Ron Paul. 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
3: Hey, it's Jason Rantz. Summer's here and everyone's on the road. Those roads are a construction nightmare. Lane closures, sudden stops, detours you never saw coming. 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

The New York Times has lost a major defamation suit. They have to pay $9.25 million to a former Alabama basketball player who they said was wrongly linked to a fatal shooting. Yeah, no, that's what happened here. The man's name is Kai Spears. He was 18 years old. He's a walk-on basketball player for Alabama. And he was swept up in a 2023 report linking him to a fatal shooting. It was a 9-day trial. The 8-person jury determined that Spears was owed $9.25 million in damages. You know why I'm happy about this? Because the New York Times is a terrible paper, but also because this young man, totally innocent here, was identified as being a passenger in the car, the shooting of this young woman who was tragically killed, Jemiah Harris. He's white. She's black. The New York Times tried to make it like a race thing, a racial thing, and he was completely innocent. And they did this based on a false report of a guy saying, oh, you know, it was a white guy doing this. The Times tried very hard to make this into something it was not. And I get really sick and tired of when people try to do this, whether it was when Rolling Stone magazine did this years ago, when they had that fake story about a rape on campus at the University of Virginia, and it was completely made up. And all these young men had their lives ruined because they wanted to write a salacious story and they didn't care to do actual journalism. If the New York Times did actual journalism, they would have found out that the kid had nothing to do with it. Wasn't there, had no role in this whatsoever. But they didn't, and they wanted to make it into some sort of a racial thing, like, well, you know, this kid and this woman's black and all these basketball bros and everything like that. And they went with a tip, an anonymous tip, and they decided, okay, this is worthy of printing in the New York Times. And it's not, of course, it's not. And he's not running for president. He's not a public figure. It's just a young man living his life who had to go through hell and had to fight that. And I think the jury absolutely 100% got it right here. Because I just think of my own son. I mean, if my son was wrongly named like this, and by the biggest newspaper and possibly, you could argue, the world, the New York Times, supposed to be the great lady, the standard of journalism, and it was based on one anonymous tip, and they didn't do any actual journalism, I'd say damn right they have to pay. So the jury got this right, no doubt about it. All right, coming up, the question is, will the jury get it right in the other cases that we're talking about around the country today? Let's dig into those a little bit. It's the Guy Benson Show. Don't go away.

0: A judge ordered the city of Seattle to clean up Perv Park. Guess what? They're not cleaning up Perv Park. We'll have some exclusive details today. It starts at 3 on the Jason Rant Show.
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1: There's a big story that's broken today. Hayden Panettiere, who is a Hollywood actress who died recently, and she battled addiction, and she really had a very, very tough time towards the end of her life and through her life. She absolutely did. She also suffered from postpartum depression. And Neutrogena, which is a skincare company, for a long time, she was their spokesperson. For over 10 years, she was their spokesperson for Neutrogena. And she opened up about the reason why the Neutrogena dropped her from continuing their sponsorship with her. And this is what she said.
2: Neutrogena was a huge part of my life. I had the morals clauses. They caught absolutely everything. And of all the things that they would fire me over, this was the last thing that I thought they would ever fire me over. And when I actually went out on to stage, it was live with Kelly and Michael. I had no intention of or plan to talk about postpartum depression. It just came up. So when I got that call that Neutrogena wanted to fire me over that, and my representative at the time said, that's illegal. You can't do that.
1: And it's ridiculous that they did that. It absolutely is. Now, there's been a huge backlash, people saying that they're not going to be customers of Neutrogena anymore, not going to use their skincare products. So they've issued a statement, and they said the following, quote, "We are proud to have partnered with her and understand that we made her feel unsupported during a very difficult time. This is not what Neutrogena stands for or who we want to be. Hayden's courage in sharing her challenges helped inspire important conversations and awareness. We are making a significant investment to a longstanding community health partner to give more women access to the support they need, including care for postpartum." So now they're getting all this backlash. Their stock price has fallen. I don't know where it is at the moment, but and so they want to buy their way out of it, basically, like write a check to a group and say, you know, hope this goes away. The problem for them, though, is that they have a lot of customers who are female, and I think that it's just a joke. Their comments here are an absolute joke. Number one, a lot of women already feel, and I don't want to speak for them, I'll ask Christine in a second, but a lot of women feel like this is a company that already just is all about just trying to glamorize the perfect image of a woman, and doesn't really speak to them. And number two, I mean, this is a very serious thing, postpartum depression. To drop her for speaking out about her experiences with postpartum depression is barbaric. It's cruel. I mean, she didn't do anything. She didn't hurt anybody. She's not accused of murdering anybody. She literally just talked about her experiences, and that's it. Here's a little bit more from that interview. This is cut 33.
2: I knew that was going to be it, that there was going to be, I was not going to be invited back the next year. And I had worked with these people for 10 years, and I remember not hearing a word from anybody, not a great working with you for 10 years, not a nice.
3: Hope you're okay.
2: Yeah. I mean, hope you're, yeah. You're good. We wish you well. And I remember that really breaking my heart.
1: Horrible. Absolutely horrible. I mean, it's beyond cruel, in my opinion, and talk about a horrible message that it sends. And buying it off by writing a check is, that's not going to work for them, I don't think. Here's one more clip from that.
2: I wouldn't change it for the world. I wouldn't take it back. But as I said, of all the things that I had been caught doing, that being the thing that was where they drew the line, and it was immoral, was shocking to me. And it made me realize and understand exactly what people thought of women who experience postpartum depression.
1: And that was on Jay Shetty's podcast. And think about it. She says, for me to be caught talking about her experiences with postpartum depression, not hurting anybody, not doing anything wrong, just speaking about this subject. It was a 2015 interview on Live with Kelly and Michael. She was not planning to discuss it, but the subject came up, and she said, look, I didn't have any intention or plan. It just came up, and I was being honest. And then for that, they drop her. And that's just outrageous. I mean, it's beyond callous, it's beyond cruel, and it's also stupid considering the vast majority of your customer base are women. And many of those women may have also experienced postpartum, or at least they stand with the women who do and don't hurt anybody. And then for you to come out and do that is just beyond cruel. So I guess, Christine, as we're watching all this play out, and there's a lot of outrage over today, producer Christine, I guess the question is, are people flushing their Neutrogena wipes?
3: I think I might have to go do that. You know, I think it's not lost on me that now they're coming out and saying this. Why didn't they say anything when she did the interview back in May? Like, why didn't they do it then? They had to wait until she died a tragic death for them to come out and apologize, because they're not sorry. They're sorry that this happened and they're getting bad press about it.
1: Right.
3: And also, I mean, on the heels of what we're watching with the Lindsay Clancy trial, this is bad for Neutrogena. I obviously, you know, they're not going to go under over it, but I think that it's going to take a while for them to rebuild, because it's a woman, like, it's geared towards women. So,
1: right. I mean, I'm not wrong when I say,
3: who do you think is going to buy this stuff?
1: So I'm not wrong when I say the vast majority of customers are women, right?
3: No,
1: who buy Neutrogena?
3: Yeah, no, of course not. I mean, maybe, even if it's probably for a man, maybe a woman would buy it for their husband, you know, like, hey, go wash your face with this. But no, this is, it's very targeted towards women. And I remember seeing her on these commercials for years, and then all of a sudden she was gone. And I, like I told you, I had read her book, so I knew about this, you know, reading through it. And you could just tell by listening to that cut, those cuts, you could tell the pain that she felt. You know, she was so loyal to somebody for so many years, and they couldn't even say to her, like, hey, you know, we're so sorry what you're going through. Thanks for everything. No, they just ditched her, didn't say a word to her. And she had to call it out. They still don't say anything, and they still don't apologize. She dies, and then they come out with a statement. That's pretty grotesque, in my opinion.
1: It's a really stupid, stupid business strategy. And that's why right now their stocks have fallen, and that's why they're responding to the backlash. Beyond dumb. I mean, either come out and say, no, we didn't, you know, like, we didn't know, play ignorance, but to come out and go, oh, we're sorry, and here's a check, we're gonna try to buy you people off, like the people are just idiotic. That to me is just, it's just absolutely wrong. And a lot of people are saying that it's a textbook classic crisis communications 101 response that people will see through. Like, you people aren't
3: totally
1: really serious,
3: and then
1: right?
3: Also the part where they're like, out of respect for Hayden's family and loved ones, we didn't want to speak out so soon following her passing. Like, what about when she was alive and she called you out? You know, I mean, it would have been nice if maybe they did reach out to her and they put that in the statement, like, hey, we reached out when she spoke out about this. But they didn't at all. They're trying to save their butt. And everybody, I agree with you, Rich. I don't agree with you on a lot of things, but I agree with you on this. And like I said, just like, it is the worst timing to be talking about dumping, you know, an actress over postpartum depression right now, especially like this week. Bad timing on their part.
1: And by the way, you should agree with me on everything. Just for the record. I'm just saying, for the record. I'm just saying. By the way, you know, we've talked about a lot of different things this week, and we've kind of been all over the place. And, you know, obviously there's been some very, like, depressing stories this week.
3: Yeah, you think?
1: Yeah, I mean, it's not
3: We're spreading joy everywhere this week.
1: We're really trying to. But I'm just saying, like, you know, from the perspective of it being summer and this trial now that's going on, the Lindsay Clancy trial, captivating everybody's attention, I guess the question I have is, do you think that this would still be the talked about trial if it wasn't a slow summer August? Because I do, actually.
3: With this one, I do. I do, because maybe not as much, but it was gaining momentum. Like, I've been following this since literally the night that she killed the kids. So this has been years of me going through this. And then up to the trial, been waiting. But I could see the momentum. And I think that the more that women started supporting her and it started to become a bigger thing, you know, like these thousands of women outside, you know, clapping for her as she's driving in. And I think the lawyer, Kevin Ruddington, had something to do with it because it's so nice to see an older man, you know, more old school style, sticking up for a woman who literally was in the throes of postpartum psychosis. I'm not going to debate that, but I don't know, Rich. Like, we know in radio how this goes. We know in the news how this goes. You know, you're in the midst of the dog days of summer. I always think about, do you remember, now I'm going to go way back here, but do you remember what was the biggest topic everybody was talking about on September 10th, 2001?
1: OJ.
3: Nope. No. Chandra Levy.
1: Chandra Levy. Wait, she was the intern, right?
3: Yep. Remember, she worked for Gary Condit. Remember, she was missing. That was probably, and then they found her. Like, that was probably the biggest story, especially Fox News was covering that whole summer.
1: Mm-hmm.
3: And then everything changed the next morning. You know, like, you never heard about that story. I bet you half the people listening right now goes, well, what happened? Did they ever find
1: her? Wasn't there a connection with Joe Scarborough and her?
3: I think that was somebody else.
1: Oh, was it? There was a different body that was found in the woods in the Capitol, right?
3: Again, we're just bringing joy on this Friday.
1: Yeah, just bringing joy to more dead people. No, but I do think the whole idea of a sensational trial, that does capture Americans, no doubt about that. There's something about that. We love a good legal drama, don't you think?
3: I think so, too. I mean, last year, don't forget, it was all about Karen Reed. What's going on in the water in Massachusetts?
1: I don't know.
3: What happens up there? Why is there, you know, oh no, my husband's from Massachusetts.
1: Well, I would not go near a Massachusetts person for a long time. Just saying.
3: Would not.
1: Let's get some lobster. No, we love a good courtroom drama. We love this. And then we love the debate. So, I mean, like, this case is dividing people. You see it. I mean, you see it on our network. People are debating each other.
3: Yeah. I mean, I'm debating people and trying to get in fights because, you know, okay, let me just.
1: You're trying to get in fights. Why would you try to get in a fight, Christine?
3: Oh, I don't know.
1: It's just your nature.
3: It's just my nature. You know what it is? I'm getting sick, especially from people. I'm a Republican. I'm conservative. I'm especially from the women on my side. I'm getting sick of being called a crazy because I support her.
1: Well, do you support her or do you support standing up for women who, like, you don't support her killing her kids? Let's just be clear.
3: Obviously not.
1: Right.
3: And I truly believe she loved those kids. I truly believe she was a wonderful mother who was in the throes of postpartum, who had 15 medications going through her body, who truly did not think she was, you know, able to exist anymore. And I came out, you know, today that one of the psychiatrists said she truly believed, listen, she wanted to kill herself, and she truly believed in her heart of hearts that her kids would be better off with her in heaven. This was all from every drug she was taking and the postpartum and the psychosis. You could debate that all you want, but I can defend a woman that I truly don't think purposely wanted to murder her kids. I just don't think it. I mean, I've read so much about this case. Now, am I going to go up there and start screaming and clapping for her as she's driving to the trial? I would like to say I'm sane enough to say no.
1: I hope you wouldn't. Yeah. I don't think you need to. I don't think everybody needs to be, you know. Like,
3: but there's a lot of blame. Listen, you could obviously at the end of the day, yes, she probably belongs somewhere put away.
1: Yes.
3: Do I think she belongs in, you know, a prison of some? I don't know. She's probably in a prison of her own mind already.
1: Well, no doubt. And either way, she's probably never getting out for a very, very long time.
3: And she's never getting out of the reality of what happened, no matter what.
1: That's the other part of the punishment, is that whether she's guilty or not guilty, whether the jury finds her guilty or not guilty, I'm saying at some point, if she gets better, she's got to live with what she's done, which is she killed her three kids.
3: Well, I think she has been getting better. You know, postpartum psychosis or postpartum depression, that's something that weans off, I believe. I don't, you know, but I'm sure she has gone through the ringer. And I mean, her husband left her. She murdered her children. I mean, you know, she lost the ability to walk. Like,
1: look, you're the producer. It's the show, but I'm being told we have to break. You can override Joelle if you want. It's up to you.
3: You know what? Before I get myself in trouble, we should probably break.
1: Because you're on your soapbox and you're running for office and you're clearly running for governor of Massachusetts. So I don't want to get in the way. I don't want to stand in the way of a woman doing it.
3: You know what? Forget this. I'm just going to go end the show and I'm going to go get my Sammy Adams.
1: All right. We'll be right back. It's the Guy Benson Show. It's a Friday. The jury is deliberating. Well, the jury's not deliberating yet. The prosecution is presenting their side in the case. And certainly they're going to argue that this was premeditated and she knew exactly what she was doing. We will see what those arguments bring. It's the Guy Benson Show. Don't go away.
0: Filling in for Guy Benson, it's Rich Zeoli.
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11: 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Is this the result of climate policies?
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0: Jason Rantz, every afternoon, 3 to 7 on Seattle Red.
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0: All right, welcome back. It is summertime, and I remember having a summer job. Like, I remember that. I loved it. I loved doing it. But the kids today, as they say, well, they're not working. So much for scooping ice cream if you're Gen Z. New York Post reports about only a third of American teenagers had summer jobs this year, compared to more than half 3 decades ago. Fewer Gen Z, this Gen Z freaking ruins everything. No, I'm kidding. Fewer Gen Zers are donning uniforms to work for peanuts in the heat. Just 35.5% of 16 and 19 year olds are holding jobs this summer, according to the Pew Research Center. By contrast, more than half of teens had summer jobs in 1996. That's when I was around. So, yeah, no, look, I remember having a summer job was something that you wanted to do for a couple reasons. But the main reason was to make money to be able to spend during the summer. Like, that's why you had a summer job. I worked at a pizzeria. And I got paid probably minimum wage or maybe under the table back then. I don't even remember, to be honest with you. But I did that so that I could have money to use during the summer when I was hanging out with my friends. That's exactly why I did it. The amount of teens with jobs in June and July, it's only about 33%. That's not good. And I worry about why we're at this place right now. And I think the reason why is because a lot of people just don't feel like they want to work. And this is something that we've talked about now. They don't feel like they should have to work. They don't want to work, and they don't want to, they think it's almost beneath them. And too often they have parents who go, oh, you know what? You're only a kid once. You have your whole life to work, so don't worry about it. No, this is exactly the time for them to start working, roll up their sleeves, get used to what that's like, and then actually understand the value of money. It's a perfect time for them to do that. Like, we're hiring one of my son's buddies to watch our dog for us tomorrow. You know, we go up to see some friends. I think it's good if kids want to mow lawns and make extra money and do those things. My son mows our lawn, and we pay him to do it because he wants to be able to have spending money with his friends, wants to be able to buy ice cream and do the other things. And I just wonder how many parents are just, you know, handing out money to the kids, and then the kids are not getting the value of what it's like to work. And then that mindset follows them as they get older and older. And then you're kind of seeing that now with the rise of socialism and the embrace of socialism, where they turn around and they're like, well, you know, I shouldn't have to work. I should just have somebody provide for me and take care of me. Where do you think that mindset comes from? It comes from the fact that they've never had to actually work in their life. They've never had to actually go out and get ice cream money. It was just always handed to them. And that's a real problem for me. And I think it's also bad because having a job and working gives you self-esteem, gives you a feeling of purpose, and it matters. And you went from the summer of 1978 with 58% of teenagers holding jobs to now we're down to just 30% of teenagers holding jobs. That is not good. That is not a sign of progress, in my opinion. That is a sign that we are coddling a generation, and that generation is not going to understand the value of hard work. Plus, who's going to be scooping our ice cream, huh? AI? Robots? You're damn right, because if they can't find people to work these jobs, they will absolutely replace them with artificial intelligence. Mark my words. It's the Guy Benson Show. We got a big hour straight ahead. Don't go away.
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12: Go ahead and build it. I'm Carmen Roberts, Fox News. Supreme Court Justice Chief Justice John Roberts ruled today that the Trump administration can keep building the $400 million White House ballroom, at least for now. He signed a temporary order today to allow the work as the High Court considers the Trump administration's appeal of a lower court ruling halting the project. As President Trump prepares to unleash what he calls an economic D-Day on Iran, Tehran is vowing a devastating response.
13: Iran's leaders haven't detailed what those responses to sanctions would be, but the parliament chief, one of the country's top negotiators, is reportedly admitting Iran is no match for the U.S. military.
12: Fox's Evan Brown reporting. Meantime, Vice President J.D. Vance took the administration's economic campaign message today to his hometown of Middletown, Ohio, and spoke to a crowd at the steel plant where his grandfather once worked.
14: I'm not saying it's going to be easy or it's all going to happen overnight, but in just 18 months, we have seen an explosion of rebuilding in the American heartland. We have seen trillions, with a T, trillions of new dollars of investment pour into the United States of America.
12: Vance highlighted the Cleveland Cliffs is moving ahead with a $1 billion modernization of Middletown Works steel plant. Environmental critics have objected to the redirecting of $500 million in federal funds from a Biden-era clean energy project to the steel mill. The Pentagon fires its editor-in-chief of the Stars and Stripes and the publisher and a reporter. Editor Eric Slavin says he was dismissed for insubordination after saying that a censorship is a red line. Firings come amid the Trump administration's escalating pressure on news organizations and restrictions on Pentagon press access. The Stars and Stripes is partially funded by the Pentagon but has a long legacy of editorial independence. 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
0: And welcome back to the Guy Benson Show. It's great to be back with you hosting today. And it's Friday, so let's turn our attention to the craziness of a debate last night in Massachusetts, among other places. I want to welcome to the show my friend Paula Scanlon, senior fellow at the American Principles Project, former UPenn swimmer. You see her on Fox News all the time. She's on X at Paula Y. Scanlon. All the socials at Paula Y. Scanlon. Hello, my friend. How are you?
24: Hey, it's good to be with you.
0: Nice job last week on Fox News Saturday night, by the way. I like how you're carving a comedy lane for yourself as well. Well done.
24: I don't think women are comedians, but if you...
0: I know, you've long said that. So last night in Massachusetts, they had a debate. Senator Ed Markey, who is fighting for his reelection, he's about as lefty as they possibly go. And this is what was said last night during the debate. And just so everybody knows, you know, Paula Scanlon swam at UPenn. She had a swim against a dude, and she went through all of that. And we've talked about this many times in the past, the locker room experience. We'll get into all that. But you're the perfect person to respond to this, what was said last night at this debate. Take a listen.
25: Do you think transgender athletes should be allowed to take part in girls' sports? Senator Markey.
26: Yes, I do. That is the law in Massachusetts, and I think it's the correct law. The United States Supreme Court just ruled 4 weeks ago that in across the country that does not have state protections, that those kids lose their protections. So for me, it's absolutely essential.
0: All right, Paula Scanlon. So somebody who swam at the University of Penn against a guy, and when they say transgender athletes, what they mean is biological males pretending to be women.
24: Yeah, that's exactly what they mean. And it is just so silly that we're in the era that people are still trying to defend this insanity. Boys or girls... boys and girls are different from each other and should be in separate categories. And if not, then why don't we just get rid of women's sports altogether? The WNBA shouldn't exist. Let them all play in the NBA. Oh, wait, they won't make any NBA teams. And the fact that there's even politicians that are still campaigning on this, to me, just shows that they can only do so really in these super leftist states like Massachusetts and California. All the normal states, those politicians do not get elected and get voted out.
0: Yeah, it's a great point. The fact that this is still a thing, that this is still going on. I don't know if you saw the other day, Charlemagne the God was talking about this, and he was saying basically, like, the Democrats keep falling into the trap that they're still pushing this. It's such a small percentage of the population, but hey, I mean, it's great for you because it keeps getting you on Fox News to talk about it, so that's great.
24: I mean, yeah, it's exactly that. Every time I go on, I'm almost like, okay, I'm so happy to talk about this, guys, but I would be more than happy to go away and never speak of this silliness ever again. But it shows, again, how far the left has gone and how extreme they've gotten on all of this. The fact that there's even a platform to be having these conversations. I mean, that's how I feel every time I open my mouth. The situation I was in at Penn, again, happy to talk about it, happy to expose, you know, the NCAA, all these other officials that allowed this to happen. But at the end of the day, this should not be a conversation. This should not be political. This is really common sense. And again, if you're going to have women's sports, we all know who belongs in that category, and it's not people that are male.
0: You know, this idea of the WNBA, because obviously that's a very hot topic and something I wanted to talk to you a lot about. I didn't really want to talk about the NBA. I have no interest in talking about the NBA. I don't watch the WNBA. I really could care less. But obviously, this is a huge, huge story right now. I will say Sophie Cunningham has captured the hearts of at least, you know, a lot of people who are sane right now, because she's terrific and she's a patriot, and she put her hand on her chest to actually do the Pledge of Allegiance the other night when they did play the national anthem, which I really appreciated. And of course, she's getting grief for, in case you don't know, she said that she believes that only girls should play in girls' sports, which is absolutely what makes sense. Paul, to your point earlier, if the WNBA, if they can't figure out what the W means and they let dudes in there who identify as women, those guys are going to win. I mean, that's just the reality.
24: It is. It is absolutely the reality. And it's funny because there's like leftists online. Please don't go on TikTok. But if you do, the people who are on the opposing side of this conversation, which again is a very, very small number of people, they're making the argument that these male athletes won't succeed in the WNBA. I think you take some eighth grade boys and they'll succeed in the WNBA. Heck, you take my brother who's 6'4" and has never played basketball a day in his life, and he would probably be better than some of these WNBA players. I mean, that is the difference between male and female athletes. And it's not discriminatory or controversial to bring that up. And the fact that the WNBA exists entirely proves that men and women are different, because if that was not the case, there would just only be an NBA. We wouldn't need the W in WNBA to even be its own league, but yet here we are. And so it's just such a silly conversation. And again, I'm proud of these WNBA athletes for being professional female athletes, but to say that they would make it in the NBA, you just lost your mind if you truly believe that.
0: Paula Scanlon's with us. It's great to have her on the show today. I want to play a clip for you. This is sports writer Matt Calkins, Fox Digital. Take a listen.
1: If you read between the lines, I think you could probably tell where I stood on the issue. You know, I'll come out and say it. Like, I support Sophie's stance. But I didn't even make it that clear that I was in support of Sophie or Annalie or Francis. You could probably figure it out. But my main thing was, let's have an honest conversation about this. And let me get these girls' voices out there, because I feel like if you look at most media, the girls who have to compete against the biological males, I feel like their voices get stifled a lot. So I wanted to get theirs out there.
0: So because of that, he's now resigned because they killed his story. And he worked for 11 years as a sports columnist at the Seattle Times. We have another clip of him from his conversation with Fox Digital. He didn't want to quit, but his column was killed. Cut 28.
1: I tried to write a column through the eyes of two student athletes who were kind of speaking out against, you know, biological males in girls / women's sports. And I submitted this column a couple Fridays ago to my editors. And this was kind of on the heels of a rally outside of Climate Pledge Arena where girls were supporting Sophie Cunningham and her stance on this issue. Basically, 6 days went by and they said, oh, we're looking at it. Let me give it to this editor. This editor is going to have it. Talk with the top two editors, and 6 days later they decided it wasn't going to run. I had a feeling it wasn't going to run based on past experiences with columns getting spiked, and I just decided to resign on the spot.
0: He also went on to say he didn't rage quit, Paula Scanlon, but I mean, the fact that they killed his column is just ridiculous. And it shows you that we are not done with woke anytime soon.
24: Yeah, you know, when I heard this story, it honestly reminded me of what I experienced and really why I'm even here speaking out. So for those who don't know, I had tried to write an op-ed for my student newspaper about thinking that the rules that allowed Leah Thomas to be on my team was not right and unfair. And they pulled my op-ed and censored it and retracted it with no notice to anyone and any of the readers. And it was really that moment where I just was fed up with the situation. And I said, I'm tired of lying about this. I'm tired of having to hold back on what I truly believe in. Enough is enough. And that from, yeah, I watched through that interview of Matt's, it sounds like that's what happened to him too. And I think people are done lying and people are done pretending that they believe in this crazy leftist ideology that they've pushed on us. And I will say, yes, the issue is not going away, but I think it's showing me that we're winning, because the only tactic they have left is to censor and silence people who disagree with them, right? If their argument was so strong, they would be able to allow him to publish this, and then they would publish something else that was more compelling and better represents their side of the opinion. But they can't, and they won't, and they're unable to. And so I think I will say, yes, it's still going, but I think we're winning on this.
0: The fact that happened to you, and this is why you're the perfect person to have on the show today, and I appreciate you being here, Paul Scanlon. The fact that happened to you, and of course you had to swim against a dude. I mean, the fact that all these things are coming up again, you probably thought this is all old news. It really should be old news. When you were there, were they telling you you were the problem? Like, if you didn't accept Will Thomas, Leah Thomas, swimming with you and didn't welcome him in the locker room, you know, this junk hang, like, were you the problem?
24: Yeah, they told us that pretty much exactly. I mean, not only, right, they censored this op-ed that I tried to write, but they sat the entire women's team down and they told us that we had to accept him on the team. And they said that if you don't accept him, yes, you are the problem. And they referred us to psychological services and said, you need help. Please go seek counseling if you do not accept a 6-foot-4 tall man in your locker room, undressing next to you and competing alongside you.
0: You need help. You got to go see counseling. You, because you won't accept this. Not that he needs help. He needs counseling because he thinks he's a woman. You might feel violated or threatened in your locker room. It's supposed to be your safe space. You're supposed to go and get counseling so that you can just be okay with this.
24: Yep, exactly that. And again, it's this entire situation. I think what really pushed a lot of people over the edge, right? Me, you, everyone who's really spoken out about this. Most people don't have issues with individual adults making their own decisions. Okay, let's be so clear here. Is when you are putting it onto everyone else and making it everyone else's problem and making it clear that if you even disagree slightly with somehow, that somehow you're the problem, you're bigoted, racist was something that came up a lot. When we were having this conversation at the University of Pennsylvania, they told us that we were if you didn't agree with this, you were somehow the new bigots of the 1960s that were against racial progress in this country. And that is what we were told. And it's so funny to me because last time I checked, Will Thomas is a white male. So I don't know where they were going with that argument.
0: Right. He's a white male. And last time I checked, you're half Asian, right?
24: Absolutely. Exactly that. And they would call me racist. And I said, guys, I'm the daughter of an immigrant. My mother immigrated to this country from Taiwan. And somehow I'm the bigot, but a white man, he's not.
0: Right. A white man who wants to take your job. That's not bigoted at all. You know, I mean, it's just amazing to me. We're supposed to be protecting women, fostering them in the workplace, you know, rooting for their teams, making sure that they're protected. And then a guy comes along and it's like, well, now we all bound down to the man. So it's the ultimate anti-feminist thing. And yet the feminists, they don't side with you. The feminists all side with him.
24: Yeah, they do. Every single time they do. And it's funny because I think they've kind of broken woke ideology, right? So I used to think of this like hierarchy, it's a race, and then women are above men. But then these males who are leftists found the ultimate hack. They said, I don't like where I stand in this weird hierarchy system. I can jump up a few steps by just simply saying I'm a woman. And every one of them accepted it. And so it's just such a ridiculous thing. It's such a ridiculous conversation. And again, I think that people are fed up with it. And I think that's what we're seeing time and time again. The fact that even Sophie Cunningham has spoken out about this, I think she's just tired of seeing this conversation. And I'm really proud of her. And I think if we thought about this a few years ago, you know, I was told even on my own team I couldn't have this opinion. I never thought female professional athletes would speak out. We've seen WTA players also defend this as well. I mean, I think the tide is really turning on this, and I think it comes from people being tired of having to lie about something they know is the absolute truth. And this is not controversial nor political and never should have been.
0: Well, the question, of course, is, are people who support Sophie Cunningham and just support the right of women to be women athletes, are they being targeted? Are they being silenced? When we get back with Paula Scanlon, we'll talk about that and what the Texas Attorney General is concerned about. Don't go away.
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2: A judge ordered the city of Seattle to clean up Perv Park. 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We'll have some exclusive details today. 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

0: Jason Show, it's me, Rich Zeoli, in for Guy. It's been a great week with you, and I appreciate you being here. Paula Scanlon's my guest. She swam at the University of Pennsylvania. She is an outspoken person. You definitely want her in your corner, and she's been all over this. And we're talking about the WNBA, and we're talking about all these various issues right now. The Texas Attorney General, Ken Paxton, sent a message to the WNBA amid concerns over the treatment of Sophie Cunningham supporters. He attended the Indiana Fever game in Dallas wearing a matching XXXY shirt with his daughter. And he was concerned because a lot of people are saying now that they're being told they can't wear those shirts. They can't express their opinions. They'll be kicked out of games. They won't be allowed to sit there, and they won't get their money back either. And he's saying this is completely unacceptable. And I agree with him. It's absolutely unacceptable. And you also see this, Paula, when they're trying to cancel now. I mean, they really are. They're trying to cancel Sophie Cunningham, which is insane because she's the most famous player they have, I think.
1: Yeah, exactly that. But I think it just shows me really they have nothing left, right? If their argument was so good and strong, they would just play out the facts, which I don't see any facts that can show me a man can simply become a woman by just saying he is one. But if they were to have them, and I don't think that they have anything in their arsenal other than trying to silence people, bully them, censor them, kick them out of games, whatever it is. These are just bullying tactics. And I think that when I saw that and picked up on that, I realized, yeah, you know what? The truth is on our side of the conversation, and they can't make that up no matter how hard they try, because there's just nothing to prove their side.
0: So what do you make of Sophie Cunningham is saying that the WNBA needs a bold commissioner who wants what's best for the players? And I'm assuming she said that because the current commissioner came out and couldn't explain what a woman is, right? And tried to say like, oh, you know, when I was a kid, I played with guys. And there's a big difference between, you know, a pickup game when you're prepubescent playing basketball. Like my son and daughter play basketball all the time. My son still wins, but there's a big difference between that when he's 12 and she's 10 versus when he's 16 and she's 14. You know what I mean?
1: Yeah, exactly that. And we're not suggesting that boys and girls can't train together, but what we're suggesting is that if we're going to have women's sports, it needs to be defined, right? If you're going to have a co-ed league, have a co-ed league. But if you're going to have something like the WNBA, which again, the W in front of the word NBA, it means that it has to mean something else. And again, if you want to make a combined league, go for that. Go do it. I really don't care. But the problem is that if we're going to have the W, we need to have it defined. And again, the reason it exists, even if it loses money and all these things, is so female athletes have the opportunity to become professional athletes. If it were a combined league and women and men are playing together, every single player would be a man. And so this is to create opportunities for women, not take them away from them.
0: What do you make of the current commissioner and her comments about not being able to say what a woman is? She's the commissioner of the WNBA, and she can't define what a woman is.
1: Yeah, I love Sophie Cunningham's statement on all of it, because that's exactly what I've been saying from the very beginning of this conversation. Every single time I've been asked to talk about the WNBA situation, I started by saying the leadership needs to change. You need to have a good leader defending these athletes that are currently playing. And the other thing that I pointed out is young girls, like your daughter, Rich, are going to be looking at this situation and see how bad the leadership is at the WNBA and think to themselves, maybe I want to pick a different sport, maybe like tennis, that would actually defend and protect me, unlike basketball. So really, they're not just hurting the current athletes in the league, like Sophie Cunningham and others. They're hurting the next generation of female athletes, and also potentially harming their base for future prospects in years to come, because they're going to look at this sport and say, yeah, I don't really want to play basketball because they can't protect me, they don't care about me, and they have bad leadership.
0: Well, keep up the fight, my friend. I mean, your voice is so critical on this, and you are a great spokesperson for this movement. It's amazing that we're still having this conversation, but I think we're going to keep having this conversation because Democrats like Ed Markey keep doubling down on it and the political correctness of all this. It's time to defend women. It's time to advocate for them. You are a great advocate for them, Paula Scanlon, so we appreciate you. Paula Scanlon, Senior Fellow, American Principles Project, and follow her on social media at Paula Y. Scanlon. Thanks, my friend. Really appreciate it.
1: Thanks so much for having me on today.
0: And we'll be right back here on The Guy Benson Show. Don't go away.
2: 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We'll have some exclusive details today. It starts at 3 on The Jason Rand Show. 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
2: Hey, it's Jason Rantz. 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Lane closures, sudden stops, detours you never saw coming. 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
1: Welcome back to the Guy Benson Show. Earlier today, we had a great conversation with my buddy Lydia Moynihan from the New York Post. We talked about a lot of the key economic things you need to know. Here's part of that interview. It's an excellent piece you wrote, and I saw your comments last night with Laura Ingraham about this, too. You know, this the data center debate that's happening, a lot of this, as you point out, Lydia, is really kind of fear-mongering, especially, like, for example, let's take one aspect of this, the water issue and the amount of water that's used.
2: Yeah, no, it's very interesting because I think this is a natural concern. I remember growing up actually in Washington State, there was a big warehouse that was built 10 minutes from me. And I remember people were kind of alarmed and upset and, you know, it ended up being just fine. And that's kind of what we're seeing now is I think people are naturally concerned, right? I get it. They're brutalist. They're utilitarian. They're rather unattractive looking. But what's insane is there are people who are thousands of miles away from the nearest data center, and they are up in arms. And some of it is, again, they're unattractive. I will completely acknowledge that. But a lot of it is misinformation. And it's kind of insane how these sort of fake news talking points really take hold. And so there was a study that was published that overestimated the water consumption of data centers by 100 times. Now, that has been debunked, but unfortunately, the damage is done. And when you look at how our water is allocated in the U.S., about 80% of it goes to growing food, which is obviously a very important cause. A lot of it goes to swimming pools, to golf courses, and less than 1% of it actually goes to data centers. So that's just one point that I think people have kind of latched onto, and it's just not true. But, you know, I will say, again, I'm not trying to shame people or say that it's wrong to have questions about this, but I think what we're seeing, and you know, Jason Kelsey did an ad that was sort of anti-data center, that the reason this is sort of catching on culturally is to an extent, and these things are very challenging to prove, but there is reporting suggesting the CCP is trying to amplify these concerns. And you kind of see this borne out in the data, right? 50% of people don't want to live next to a nuclear power plant. 75% don't want a data center in their community. So why that divergence? And I think the difference in that number really has to do with a lot of CCP propaganda that's pushed. Neville Roy Singham, who's a far left activist, he is responsible for a lot of Code Pink funding. He has been in part behind these efforts to help people get out there and protest these data centers and drive a lot of this conversation against data centers forward. So kind of the big picture, again, I understand, I get it, they're ugly, but a lot of the actual concerns simply are not true when it comes to water and energy consumption and whatnot. And it's funny. I spoke with somebody who said opposing data centers is kind of a luxury belief, if you will, much like defund the police was. When you actually think through what is the cost of this, it's abundantly clear. First, obviously, there's a national security cost to the U.S. This is very important for us to win the AI race. You can't win the AI race if you don't have the energy that's really powering that entire movement. But the other thing is people who are getting these data centers in their communities are actually pretty happy for the most part. And that's, we're seeing a range of sort of options that these companies are offering. One is a data center dividend. So some people are just getting a check every month or every year from these companies. Other communities are doing a bit differently, where they're giving public school teachers, you know, a $50,000 bonus, right? That's one option. Other communities, like in Virginia, they're cutting property taxes. So the thing is, the communities that actually adopt this, you know, again, maybe they have an ugly building in their backyard, but they're rich. So trade-offs.
1: Lydia, why do you think, I mean, right now, let's think of the politics of this, Lydia Moynihan. First of all, we've got the governor of Pennsylvania, Josh Shapiro, who at one point was all in on data centers, and he was bragging about bringing Amazon was going to build two, $20 billion data centers, and he didn't even ask anybody, he was just going to do it. Now coming out and basically putting forward the strictest controls, even though, honestly, a lot of it's what President Trump has already said. They have to bring their own power, and they have to bring, you know, make sure that power is something that the community wants, and you know, they got to have their buy-in.
2: Yep.
1: But we're seeing other Republicans coming out now, in addition to Democrats, and saying they want to see a moratorium on this. We saw this with Governor Greg Abbott. We saw this with another candidate running for office who's a Republican coming out and saying this. So it seems like both sides right now are on the same page of this. I don't see anybody outside of the president who's really leading the charge on this. Do you? Am I missing that?
2: No. I'm glad that he addressed this, because there's just this sort of fervor. Again, we see it in pop culture with people like Jason Kelsey. We see it in politics. And I've spoken with people actually who are very pro-AI and kind of conservative operatives. And they say, like, look, this is not, if you're running for re-election, if your seat is up for grabs in the midterms, this is probably not the hill to die on in this exact moment. So I do think that a lot of people are just trying to do what's popular. And
1: right, like so not to interrupt you.
2: Downstream of culture. So yeah. I think they're, yeah. So I think people are hesitant to say something that they know is going to be wildly popular again, as we're just a couple months here from an election. So I do think that we could see some of the vitriol sort of recede following that. Yeah, it's interesting. And Abbott, all of these people, they just want to do what's going to give them power and keep them in office. So that's, I think, what we're really seeing. I guess my hope would be that this does kind of calm down and we see some of those policies be reversed. But it's a dramatic change when you consider that, you know, Governor Abbott just November 2025 was preaching that he wanted Texas to be the hub for AI, and now is really walking that back. I think that just goes to show how quickly this sort of rabid anti-data center, I called it a data center derangement syndrome, because again, for most people, it's like it would be, you know, suddenly deciding that you really hate phone lines, you know, that are ugly, right? And you see these throughout various communities. I don't know if that's the correct terminology for it, but the phone lines, and people weren't, you know, that'd be a very odd thing to protest. Why would you suddenly latch on to that as the sort of single thing that you were going to hate? So it is, on the one hand, I understand the concerns, but the sort of obsession that we're seeing, it is really bizarre, and I think the only explanation for it is that our foreign adversaries stand to benefit if we put our foot on the brakes when it comes to moving forward with these data centers.
1: Lydia Moynihan's with me, and you know your point, Lydia, about politics is downstream of culture. I think it's so true. And just so everybody knows, the Jason Kelsey ad that Lydia's talking about, his beer company, which is Garage Beers, they teamed up with that the water company, and they launched
2: Liquid
1: this
2: Death.
1: Liquid Death. Thank you, Lydia. And it basically is asking people to send their pee-pee. It's the only way I can say it on the air without getting blocked by the FCC. So I would say, like, I'm talking to my...
2: Go number one
1: and then send it to them. That's what they're saying, so that they can cool data centers. That's what they're putting out there. You're right. That commercial's gotten a lot of play. It's funny, but is it more about helping promote their brand and using something in the news, or is it really something that is anti-data center, you think?
2: That's a very fair point. And you were right to explain exactly what was going on. I shouldn't have assumed everyone was familiar with everything that's in this niche data center down the rabbit hole space that I am in. I think it's obviously there to promote his brand and Liquid Death, but I think it speaks to the fact that he thought that this would be a fun and relevant ad.
1: Yeah.
2: To say something kind of negative about data center. Think how strange that is, right? There's really nothing else like that in recent history, that it's been sort of the bete noire. And I will say, you know, it's funny. I understand the sort of concern, again, about AI, and some people have sort of suggested that maybe part of the concern about data centers is it is a physical manifestation of artificial intelligence, right? It's really the only thing people feel that maybe they can be opposed to in a moment where we're hearing AI is going to take jobs, and there's so much fear mongering.
1: It's Skynet's headquarters.
2: About that technology.
1: Yeah, it's Skynet's headquarters from the Terminator, right? And if you can go there, if you can stop Skynet from being built, you can stop the Terminator from coming and killing us. So that's kind of the mindset, right? Without the data center, there's no AI. Without AI, there's someone coming to take our jobs. The problem, though, with that thinking is that China's not stopping. Like, China doesn't care if people say, I don't want it in my backyard. China doesn't care if Jason Kelsey makes a funny beer commercial. China's going all in, and they're going to win this AI arms race if we don't. I mean, that's the bottom line.
2: Right. Right. I mean, there are not any sort of organic democratic protests that are preventing them from doing something that they're well aware. Now, of course, the good news is we are much more advanced when it comes to the chips and some pieces that we need to continue to develop AI. But yeah, this is why you hear a lot of people saying it's a psyop, because we're the only ones who are really hurting ourselves this way. And I will note, you know, obviously this has become sort of a bipartisan backlash, but if you look at a few months ago, some of the folks who were sort of cozying up to the CCP, it was Bernie Sanders who literally had an event on Capitol Hill with two CCP linked Chinese officials. China is very eager for us to absolutely lose the AI war, and they're going to do it in subtle ways, again, sort of providing the picks and the shovels for protests the way that Neville Roy Singham is, but they're also going to do it, you know, to try and get leaders like Bernie Sanders to introduce policy that clamps down on this. And again, I mean, this is just the nature of politics. Most politicians don't feel that they're in a position to try and sort of articulate the benefit of data centers. And that's, again, Trump made a good point. And he does it in his very Trump-like fashion where he said, you know, they don't have good PR. But if I was a governor or a mayor, I would be very excited to have them come on board. And again, I think the important thing that we can be doing is sort of reporting on the benefit that this brings to communities in Georgia and all these places that, you know, have been really damaged by moving manufacturing offshore. It's sort of bringing a resurgence to many of the Rust Belt communities, right? And we didn't even touch on many of the people who are building these out. They're making $200,000, $300,000. People are moving from all over the country to work on building these data centers out. And it's revitalizing manufacturing and people with blue collar skills in a way that we haven't seen in decades at this point.
1: 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Coming up the home stretch, you got to hear about this AI teacher assistant robot that was headed for the classroom. Don't go away.
0: Filling in for Guy Benson, it's Rich Zeoli.
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2: Sally the robot was coming to a New York school, and then the plug was pulled. Yeah, we talk about robots taking people's jobs, and they tried to bring in this AI-powered creation, which students helped design, which is probably the problem here. Sally the robot to go into schools, a young female with dark hair and an upbeat personality. And then there was a ton of outrage because if there's one word to describe Sally, the AI-powered robot, it would be what, Christine?
1: She's hot.
2: Yeah, she's hot. She really is. She's hot.
1: She's really pretty.
2: Yeah. They made this robot way too hot. And now the robot's getting kicked out of the classroom.
1: Now, why is that, Rich? Why is this robot getting kicked out of high school classrooms? Please explain to the class.
2: Well, the robot's getting kicked out because I think most high school boys, certainly if I was in high school, we'd all be making jokes about which one could with Sally, I think is what it's probably about.
1: Unbelievable.
2: Yeah.
1: You guys just can't help yourselves, can you?
2: Yeah. People thought they were getting the Terminator, but it turns out that she's like a really beautiful, and she costs $58,000, by the way, for an AI-powered robot to be in the classroom. That's a lot of cash. You know what I mean? That's a lot.
1: I mean, take away the looks. I have a question for you. How comfortable do you feel about your children getting taught by a robot, whether Sally's hot or not?
2: Well, I guess, you know, from my perspective, as a happily married man, I don't see beauty in other women besides my wife, but it turns out that the maker of this robot also makes sex robots.
1: Oh, yeah. Here we go.
2: The same company that made Sally the school robot also makes AI-powered sex dolls with names like Serenity and Harmony, which they market as the world's most advanced sex robot.
1: Oh, there's so many jokes.
2: Yeah.
1: And I'm Serenity and Harmony.
2: Harmony.
1: When they're not at school during the day, what are they doing at night, Rich?
2: You know, if you're going to tip Serenity and Harmony, I don't think she takes single bills, which is what you typically would think of. I think she takes Apple Pay. I'm not sure.
1: Oh, my God. This show has just gone completely off the rails. Do you know that, right?
2: Yeah, I know.
1: Every topic is just worse than the next. And poor Joelle. Joelle, would you like to talk to the class? Because you look horrified right now.
3: I am losing my mind right now talking about this topic.
2: One of the parents said the following, quote, "A robot built by a company associated with sex dolls has no business in our classrooms." I agree. I think this could unite America. America doesn't agree on much. Maybe we can all agree that hot sex doll robots should not be teaching in the classrooms. I'm just throwing it out there. Because if you look at Sally, she doesn't look that much different from Harmony and Destiny. You know what I mean?
1: Oh, I know what you mean.
2: In fact, in the picture, they've got her wearing a short skirt and tights.
1: But a nice blouse on top.
2: A nice blouse on top that could easily...
1: Don't.
2: Okay.
1: Don't. I know where you're going, and we're not going to do that. I would like to have a job on Monday.
2: As I'm thinking about this, I'm becoming a high school boy again, and I'm remembering what this is like, and all I keep thinking is me and my buddies would be busting each other's chops over this about which one's going to ask Sally out for a date. You know what I mean?
1: Poor, like,
2: there was always the Van Halen...
1: Sally.
2: Well, think about it. There was the Van Halen Hot for Teacher song. You remember that?
1: Of course I do.
2: So now it's hot for robot teacher. That's the thing.
1: Were you working on that all morning?
2: No, it just came to me right now.
1: I don't know if I believe that.
2: It just came right now.
1: Hot for a robot.
2: But I could understand
1: the
2: outrage.
1: What are we going to do with Sally? Where is she going now? Did they say
2: probably going to Satin Dolls. I mean, that's where the Sopranos used to hang out.
1: Can we go now? Joelle, is it time to go home?
3: You know, I think I know where Sally is actually going. I think she's going with Christine.
1: So that, Rich, if you don't know, that's a drop that Guy likes to do because he believes that I take off. How dare you, Joelle, by the way? Guy believes I take off a lot of time. And he once was wondering, where do I go? And he just assumed I go to Mexico, and then that down in Acapulco drop happened.
2: You go to Mexico and you drink a daiquiri and a margarita and you unplug, right?
1: Daiquiri's for a child.
2: Daiquiri's for a child.
1: How rude.
2: You know, they need to replace Sally with, remember the like 1950s Norman Rockwell teacher with the glasses and the sweater and she's old and looks like a grandma?
1: Yeah, but you boys would do whatever to that person too. Like you just, guys, boys, whatever, you just can't control yourselves. You just, it is what it is. I think we should shelve the robots for right now and just have the humans come in and teach our children because this is just getting crazy.
2: Or maybe a Terminator robot who can actually, like, you know, knock a kid's desk over and smack him across the head if they act out.
1: That, too, would be a problem, Rich.
2: True. Parents wouldn't go for that. So I guess we'll just have to go with the old school human being approach going forward. Sorry, Sally, you tried. You just look too good, Sally. What can we tell you? And it's not fair that people judge you on your looks, except it is fair because you're just a freaking robot. All right. Have a great rest of your day and a great weekend. It's been a real pleasure hanging out with you this week. I really appreciate it. It's Rich Zeoli for Guy Benson. Thank you for listening.
1: You guys just can't help yourselves, can you?
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8: Grateful for the decision. I'm Lisa LaSera, Fox News. President Trump reacting on Truth Social to the decision by Supreme Court Chief Justice John Roberts, allowing the construction of the White House ballroom to continue. It'll cost $400 million, but the president told reporters it's all coming from private funds.
9: No taxpayer money for the ballroom at all.
8: The ruling from Justice Roberts coming as the Supreme Court considers the administration's emergency request to intervene in lawsuits over the project. The president made the comments before heading to Myrtle Beach for a rally tonight in support of Senator Darlene Graham. Meanwhile, Vice President J.D. Vance traveled to a steel facility in Middletown, Ohio, to make the case for Republicans ahead of the midterm.
10: Vice President Vance asked workers at the Cleveland Cliffs Middletown Steelworks facility to vote for Republicans this fall, including John Houston for Senate and Vivek Ramaswamy for governor.
11: Now, we got to ask ourselves, imagine if they get back in power, what are they going to vote for? If these radicals take control of Congress, they're going to pass the craziest agenda America has ever seen.
10: He said under President Trump, there's been an explosion in building up American manufacturing with trillions invested in new facilities and plants. He also announced a $1 billion investment by the Department of Energy and Cleveland Cliffs Steel in their Middletown Works flagship plant.
8: Fox's Jessica Rosenthal. Cleanup underway in Dover, Delaware after a rare tornado blew through last night.
12: 6:18 to be exact is when that tornado came ripping and rolling on through. Now, the National Weather Service has yet to survey the damage here, so we don't know the the EF rating. I'm giving it loosely as a meteorologist, perhaps an EF1 rating.
8: Fox Weather's Michael Estime in Dover. Another tornado was confirmed on New York's Long Island in Atlantic Beach, tearing apart buildings at a beach club. Wall Street stocks rose, trimming losses from a shaky week, even though the bond market remained jumpy. The Dow gained 518, the NASDAQ up 113. 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
17: Good afternoon and welcome to the Jason Rancho. We are here on Seattle Red 770 AM on a gorgeous Friday. And by gorgeous, I mean it's just really ugly outside. It's just dreary and disturbing and disgusting, kind of like my soul. You're listening to the Jason Rancho on Seattle Red 770 AM. Streaming online at SeattleRed.com. We got a ton to get to this hour, including the so-called hunger strike at the Tacoma Ice Facility has finally come to an end. Some might argue even before it started. In fact, that will be my argument, because it's fake. We'll get into that and so much more. But first, the fallout of a Seattle Times decision. That's what's trending, brought to you by the Sunset Auto Family.
10: What's trending in the media?
17: God bless Matt Calkins, because he has been all over the place. He's been doing a ton of interviews on the decision that he made, a brave decision, I think, to resign from his role as a sports columnist for the Seattle Times after they decided not to run his column defending girls' sports. This was well within his purview as a sports columnist. Sports columnists will write about cultural issues when they have to do with sports. And obviously, when there's a big local story that is sports related and culture, it's like that intersection, especially a local story that's not just huge here, but becomes a national story, of course he's going to want to write about it. But as he told me yesterday on the show, the reality is, didn't get published because there is this groupthink, left-wing groupthink, coming from the Seattle Times.
18: Submitted the column Friday. I said, you don't need to rush this out. I'm like, this isn't my surprise Sunday column. And they said, okay, well, we're going to look at it, but we're not going to run it for Sunday. And on Monday, I got an email saying from my editor that his boss was going to look at it, take it to the top two editors on Wednesday. And I'm like, okay. And then on Thursday, I got a call saying, you didn't tell us what you were doing beforehand. And we're not gonna run this piece. And I was prepared for something like that. And I said, okay, I don't think I could work there anymore.
17: Now, this didn't come out of nowhere. And, you know, he made the point on the interview yesterday saying people might think like he rage quit. That's not what happened. This was the fourth story, he says, that had been denied by the Times that just happened to be more, quote unquote, conservative in nature. And I've known Matt for a very long time. He was not happy at the Seattle Times for a while. And this is the perfect, you know, story to encapsulate why someone might be frustrated with the newsroom there that has liberal just kind of groupthink infecting every bit. And then the op-ed side of things, liberal groupthink infecting everything. And then on the sports side, liberal groupthink infecting everything. Where at the end of the day, the culture, the environment of that newspaper is just very far left.
18: It's a very far left culture.
17: See?
18: There are pronoun buttons when you walk in the door that you're strongly encouraged to wear. And, you know, we had book clubs where basically it was all about race, like white fragility or Ibram Kendi. And it's basically like, you know, kind of the whole white man bad kind of thing. And they kept beating that drum with every book that we read. I don't know if I think there are a lot of people in the Times that are on the same page as me where they think a lot of this is ridiculous. But hey, you know, they're just putting their head down and doing their job.
17: There are, I can confirm, a few who are like that. I won't tell you their names. But there are a few people who are like that who still work there. And, you know, more power to them. They either like what they do or it's tough doing what Matt did. What's been curious is how some folks on the left have reacted to this. And they're not reading the room on this topic. I understand how folks on the right were going to respond to this, right? I mean, we always knew that they were going to be very supportive of this. And this is someone who deserves the support because of the brave, again, brave decision that he made here. But there have been some folks on the left who just refuse to acknowledge that they're on the wrong side of this issue. They're on the wrong side of this issue, period. Every poll says exactly the same thing. And yet they pretend that they're not just right, but they're evolved on the issue of gender. He says he cares about women, but then he won't support trans women and girls. Well, no, he supports women, which is why he's not supporting trans women and girls in female competitions, because they're not actual women. They identify as women. And as he points out, same thing I point out, respectful of people who identify as a different gender. I'm not mean-spirited towards anyone like that. I don't go around calling them mentally ill, which I think too many people on our side of the aisle will do. I do use the personal pronoun so long as it's the actual word and it's not zer, z. I don't do they, them. I'm not doing that nonsense where you pretend you don't have a gender. I'm not going to go into that. But I'll be generally polite, also because it just is awkward otherwise. And I'd like to prevent being in awkward positions. But the reality is, the folks who tell us that they're on the right side of this, on the far left, are the ones who can't point to a single poll that even comes close to reflecting their values, their views on this. And some of the hot takes that I've heard just over the course of the last 24 hours, both in print or on X, things like that, some on television, it's just sometimes it's a little bit too much. It's like, oh, so you say you care about this issue, but then you won't say anything about Donald Trump. Donald Trump, he's a sports writer. Was Donald Trump part of this story? Oh, but you won't say about the adjudicated rapist, Donald Trump. Okay, yeah. You should just call him a rapist and see what happens to you. See legally what's going to happen when you do that, because it's false.
19: That went well for ABC.
17: But it just, again, this idea that the sports columnist would write, where do you want him to shoehorn that in? This isn't even an issue that isn't localized, where you can at least make the argument that, okay, I get your point, but that's not really what you're paid to do. We didn't hire you to write about this. He didn't just bring it up out of nowhere. He brought it up out of a very specific local story that the Seattle Times itself covered, specifically around the WNBA game in which girls, two of them, were bullied and harassed in the crowd, including by the co-owner of the team. That's a big story. And what all of this amounts to is whether or not you agree with his point. And you could read it. It was published in the New York Post. I think he also published it on his Substack, his actual column, which there's nothing even remotely controversial. If anything, my criticism is you didn't lean into it hard enough. You should have been way more partisan. Wasn't partisan at all. But the people who are attacking him, who are going after him, are basically saying, I disagree with him, so naturally he's wrong, and he should never have been able to publish this. It's sad, these people. And by the way, they'll then say, Hassan Piker has a free speech right to give a speech and get paid thousands of dollars for it, to talk about how he hates the Jews or something. I'm sick of these people. But this highlighted the problem with the Seattle Times, one that, of course, you and I, we all knew about. This is not a shock to us. We knew that the left-wing Seattle Times was leaning into this nonsense and were clearly using their personal political views to say no to certain kinds of stories or to reframe other kinds of stories. This happens in their news department all the time. All the time. This is not unique to the Times. This is not even unique to Seattle media, but Seattle media is awful. It's just awful. And I take the position that I heard Donald Trump raise in an interview yesterday. He was ripping into the media, as he is wont to do. But he's also saying, I'm not talking about everyone. There's some really good reporters out there. There are some really good outlets. I hold that view too. Less so about the outlets locally, I suppose. Although our sister stations I like our sister website, but also like the Center Square. I like them. I think they do a good job. They lean to the right. TV, I used to really like Como. Not anymore. Not the way it used to be. King 5 is a dumpster fire. Just awful. This is awful. They're just not good. Fox 13, same thing. They used to be more conservative leaning, or at least more down the middle and objective. Not anymore. Things have changed. Seattle Times is garbage. It's basically The Stranger. In fact, many of the former writers from The Stranger went to go work for the Seattle Times. And you can tell just by reading the stories. You don't even have to look at the bylines. And so kudos to Matt Calkins for doing the right thing, stepping up, deciding that maybe a little bit of discomfort in not having a job in the short term was worth standing up for his beliefs. And the good news in all of this is I have to imagine he will be unemployed for about 10 more minutes. I guarantee you he's going to get swooped up by some Outkick, things like that. I guarantee you have already reached out to them, him, and if they haven't yet, by the end of the weekend, they probably will. He's getting a lot of good attention for this, and he deserves it. He also happens to be really good. I like Matt Calkins. I don't even like sports, but I like him. Did I read all of his columns? No, because they're still about sports. But the ones that weren't just strictly about sports and kind of got into some of the cultural stuff, the one time I think he was able to do it, I read that one. I read his I read most of his Substack before talking to him yesterday, so I knew what to ask him. Let's find out what else is trending.
10: What's trending in Tacoma?
17: Remember the detainees who said they were going on a hunger strike, and I called it just a fast? The fast is over. Their intermittent fast is done after like 3 days. They were like, yeah, we got hungry, so we started to eat again. So that's not a hunger strike then. How would you define a hunger strike? How does a normal person, when you say, I'm going on a hunger strike, what is the implications of that?
19: You're willing to not eat until you die if you have to.
17: I feel so strongly about whatever it is I'm, you know, engaging in this hunger strike over. I'm willing to die. I'm willing to put my health on the line. That's how strongly I feel. But they were all like, well, it was Meatloaf Fridays.
19: I got a bit peckish.
17: It's just like, eh. And the funny thing is, they were not engaged in a real hunger strike to begin with. They were still drinking, and I guarantee you they were still eating snacks. I guarantee you. And yet still, they called it quits. You know what we call those kinds of people? Quitters, losers. They decided to quit. They couldn't even go a week. I've done longer fasts than they did hunger strikes.
19: I certainly would not be able to do it. I get like, if I don't eat for like half a day, I start to get a little lightheaded.
17: Well,
19: like,
17: you're a girl.
19: This is like a fifth grade insult. Okay, girl.
17: That's the first thing that came to mind. A fast is hard, depending on how long it goes, two times during a total fast. The first probably 10 hours, it's hard. And then at some point the next day for about an hour, it's hard. But at some point, it just goes away and it's really easy. And you get this weird kind of energy boost around it the longer you go. Obviously, too long, you get weak. But most people can stand to go on a fast just because of, you know, their body weight as it is. They didn't last the full week. They call this the 20th hunger strike, which means they're not going on any hunger strikes. No one was even taken out on a stretcher. Because you can't even argue that at least they used this and they got a taste of freedom. Because they were so ill, they had to be taken to a local hospital. And of course, the GEO Group, all they had to do was say, we'll give you slightly larger portions if you want. We're throwing away food at this point, so we might as well give you a little bit more of the slop. They're like, oh, okay, we're in. Seattle Times reported those in custody suffered from being served food that contained burned plastic, metal string, rope, splinters, hairs, and worms. Now, where did all that come from? Do you think the Seattle Times independently verified that? Did that come from a whistleblower? No, it was just some of the people inside the detainees speaking to La Resistencia, which is an open borders anti-immigration enforcement extremist group that local media pretend is totally legitimate and just totally mainstream. I don't even think they'd be considered mainstream in Seattle. La Resistencia, they say they don't believe in any deportations. I mean, you find a pretty progressive person in Seattle and to be like, you don't believe in any deport, like not even like one time of one, like a serial killer, not even there, the child rapist, not even that person. Even a progressive would be like, oh, okay, yeah, fine, get rid of those people. Not La Resistencia. They're like, no, we don't want anything. It's just so dumb.
19: La Resistencia and Seattle's congresswoman. But other than that.
17: Yeah. And well, a few congress members. Because I think you throw in Emily Randall, the forgotten member of Congress. Because you forgot her.
19: Well, I just meant like Seattle specifically, yes. Like that district.
17: Pramila Jayapal, of course. And they're the ones who are, I guess they're saying, you know, this is grassroots action right here. This is how you get change. Some of them can maybe go on a hunger strike, lose a couple of LBs. Let's find out what else is trending.
20: What's trending? The economy.
17: Where's the bottom is a question you probably don't ever want to hear an economics professor ask about your local economy, right? This is like the whole idea of like, where's the bottom? That's not a good question. Because that implies things are going bad and you expect it to go even worse, but you're all like, how much worse can it get? And yet that is what one Seattle University associate professor, we couldn't get a real professor, had to get the associate, I'm kidding. His name is Nick Huntington Klein. And speaking to King 5, he said that we're seeing a sustained issue with these big companies doing some significant layoffs. And of course, the last one yesterday, which we talked about, came from Starbucks, but we're seeing these kinds of layoffs almost every few weeks, like significant layoffs. And AI, especially when we're talking about the tech sector, that is the primary driver of a lot of this. But also you have just the general anti-business environment that these hiring managers and CEOs are saying enough is enough. We can't do this anymore. Here is the professor.
21: So we're seeing sort of a sustained issue where a lot of these, especially higher end jobs, are seeing these very big job losses. And this is due to a bunch of factors sort of all hitting us at the same time, right? If you listen to what these companies are saying when they file these notices, some of it has to do with the potential for AI to take the place of some of these jobs. Some of it has to do with overhiring during the pandemic period, where a lot of these tech companies hired huge amounts of people that it turned out that maybe they didn't actually want quite that many people in the long term.

0: Washington State and Seattle specifically over time. And so we're seeing a number of reductions in force across a lot of these different companies that are all sort of concentrated in these similar sectors. Information technology being a big one. In the case of Starbucks, a lot of these were at a support center. So Starbucks itself, not really a tech company, but we're seeing similar kinds of jobs leaving the area or disappearing altogether.
1: And to that last point, it's, you know, Starbucks is not a tech company. And it's not just the tech sector. We pay attention to the tech sector because it's responsible for a disproportionate number of jobs in this region, especially the high paying jobs. And when Amazon makes these announcements, Microsoft, Google, things like that, it has a bigger impact locally on the economy. But Starbucks, high paying jobs, not tech. We just got notice today from Twin City Foods. They're laying off 109 workers beginning on November 2nd. That just came out today, this morning. So that's, again, another 109 people out of work in a state that has a higher unemployment rate than the national average. We're at 5, and the national number is 4.2. But when you look specifically at tech, the reason why people are concerned is that we, for the most part, have seen growth in our economy and job growth in general because of the tech sector. We're not going to be seeing that for much longer.
0: It's hard to say whether tech is going to be dependable going forward, right? We've seen this sort of slide in employment, both in Seattle and generally for tech. We certainly don't see the growth in the area that we were seeing in 2021, 2022. It's sort of leveled off or started to decline a bit. So the question is, where's the bottom? Right. These are still huge companies. These are still companies that are going to need to employ a lot of people. Are they shedding people right now and they're going to be done soon? Or is the slide going to continue? I don't think anybody really knows the answer to that.
1: Now, again, long term, I'm not that worried with the tech sector itself in the context that AI will create other jobs or allow jobs to evolve into something that they're not currently. I just don't know what the timeline is on that. And no one really knows the timeline. The tech sector doesn't know the timeline. They're obviously accelerating their investment in AI, but we don't know when all of that's going to pay off. And the reality is they're having a hard time right now in the biggest piece of their investment, which are what? Say data centers.
2: Data centers.
1: Exactly. Man, we are just on the same page today, Jackson. Data centers, which will create a whole bunch of jobs, which was a point earlier today before getting on a plane to go down to South Carolina, Donald Trump made, saying, look, data centers are going to create a whole bunch of jobs, not just the jobs to sustain the data centers, like the engineers or everything to the janitorial staff, but it's the construction jobs, the plumbing, the contractors that get hired for these projects. That's a lot. And they are spending a ton of money on this. And yet there are folks, some on our side, but a lot of folks on the left are saying, no, no, no, we don't want data centers. We're going to put a moratorium for a year. Well, we do know that they have to be built. So where are they going to be built? They could be built here in the United States, or they can go overseas and perhaps China. And China would make sense for the data centers because of all of the chip manufacturing that's going on there. They need a whole lot of chips to run the data centers. And it makes more sense for them to do it there if they're not going to be able to build here. That it makes this a national security issue. You don't want this stuff running through China. Same way you don't want to use TikTok with servers in China. Or dare I say, just don't use TikTok.
2: I mean, it rots your brain.
1: It really does. Get your life back, man.
2: My fiance is addicted to it.
1: That's sad. You need to have some sort of sit down. We need to have, you know, a come to Jesus moment with her.
2: There are times where I'm like, okay, babe, you need to put the phone down. And she's like,
1: then she just scowls at you.
2: Yeah.
1: You want me to talk to her?
2: Sure.
1: I can send her a note on TikTok. At least that way I know she'll read it.
2: Yeah.
1: Just send her a video of just like a stern look and just shaking my head like, no, what are you doing here, lady? What are we doing? It's time for an intervention. All the people in her life, sit her down. We're very worried about you, sweetheart. Jackson says you're just on your phone all the time. He doesn't even think you're going to show up to the wedding now. Should be scrolling through.

0: What does she watch on TikTok?
1: I don't know.
0: Just any crap that gets on her algorithm.
1: And then she's most entertained by the comments. She thinks the comments are so funny.
0: That's the worst part of all of this.
1: She's like, people on TikTok
0: comments?
1: She's like, people on TikTok are hilarious. I'm like, they're not that witty.
0: No, they're not. I find it very hard to believe that anyone on TikTok in a comment section is funny. I reject that completely. The comments on anything are the worst part of all of the social media services. 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When we come back, RFK goes after CNN. And hey, Thomas Massie and Marjorie Taylor Greene are upset with Donald Trump again? What stupid argument did they make this time? We'll get into it and so much more on The Jason Brandt Show.
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0: Jason Rancho. Thank you so much for tuning in. Really do appreciate it. An interesting fight from RFK Jr., and he's on the right side of this, undoubtedly. He's going after CNN because some reporter was assigned to his new, Kennedy's new YouTube channel or YouTube show called The Real Food Show. And it was launched about a month or so ago, and it's a cooking series promoting nutritious meals that cost under $5 per serving. And the point is to highlight you could have affordable meals for your family while also eating healthy. I have no idea why, other than just how broken a lot of these people are, but I have no idea why anyone would be upset that he's doing this. I was on a panel. We talked about this very briefly, and they kind of just bristled at us. Like, oh, are you going to watch this show? Like, well, no, I'm not, no, but this is not for me. I don't understand why, of all the things to upset you, why is it this? So, of course, they can't just be upset that he's doing it. They have to find a reason to be upset. So they're claiming that it's not really $5 per meal to have, because they're choosing to, and this is so unbelievable. Tom Foreman is the reporter here. He's choosing to intentionally change the way anyone looks at the cost of meals per serving. This is the argument he's making.
1: This was the cheapest frozen wild-caught sockeye salmon we could find, the closest to what they are using. They priced theirs at $8.99. The cheapest we could find, even with the deal from the store, was more than $24. Now, the greens mix, that was about the same cost. So were the eggs on a per-egg basis, but that's the trick here.
0: That's a good point, because usually when I go to the store, I buy one egg or two eggs at a time. I don't buy a whole dozen. That's a really good point. And, you know, granted, he said this bag of greens is about the same price. Here's the trick. You open it in the store, you just take a handful out, and then it's much cheaper. Isn't that how you shop? That's how I shop.
2: I'm usually just kind of grazing as I make my way down the aisle.
1: Because they're only pricing that one egg out of the carton. And that gets worse with other things. For example, this red onion. They say they only spent 8 cents on this because that's how much they used. Getting the whole onion cost us more than a dollar. And look at this. This is the avocado mayonnaise. They priced this at 40 cents because they were only using a couple of tablespoons. To buy the whole thing cost us more than $11.
0: Oh, so you can see what they're doing here. And RFK, he ripped into them on X, saying Trump derangement syndrome has so debilitated Erin Burnett, because she's the host of the show that they aired this, that she has abandoned both common sense and basic arithmetic. CNN wants us to incorporate the full package price of every ingredient, regardless of what is used in the recipe. If you put a squirt of ketchup on your burger, would you be surprised if the restaurant charged you the whole bottle? The Real Food Show uses standard recipe costing. We count what the recipe actually uses. The rest stays in your kitchen for the next meal and the meals after that. Our goal is simple. Help Americans reclaim their kitchens, cook healthy food without breaking the bank, and stock their pantries with high quality ingredients they can use again and again. That's how we make America healthy again. He's 100% correct. Who in their right mind looks at this and says, well, he meant $5 a serving, but the reality is seriously? This is what we're complaining about? It's just made up. Of all the things to complain about, by the way, this is what you choose to not only misunderstand intentionally, but this is where you're upset. Oh, my God. How do you deal with people like this? How does one deal with this?
2: You can't.
0: You can't. And they're applying standards in this case that they don't apply elsewhere. It's like saying on average, someone gets a 10% cash back from the IRS. And someone like, I only got 7%. They lied. Or someone goes, I owed money. They lied. Well, no, you owed money. We're talking about the average, you dummy. So you want the, how else do they do this if this is how we're now pricing recipes? This is the only way I guess they can do it. They're going to have to come up. The new show will be focused on feeding a family of 22. And that's how it'll all make sense. And so be very specific. If you have a family of 22, our recipe will only cost you $4.13 a meal. Because everything you buy, you're going to use every single ingredient to the grain of salt. See how they're like, we only used a pinch of salt. But this salt shaker costs us $3.27. Okay, then put the whole canister in there. Does that make you feel better? I don't understand.
2: And feed we calculated that we use $5 of gas driving to the store.
0: Yeah, I'm surprised they did not include that. And by the way, on that, when you plug in or something, do they judge how far you go based on how long it takes you to get to one location? Or does it just do, this is how much you get per mile? These people are nuts. Otherwise, it was a great piece of journalism, and I'm proud to call myself a fan or something. Breathe in. Breathe out. I am hungry.
2: The show's
0: now.
2: A good idea, though.
0: It wouldn't be that be kind of fun. You find all the families that have 22 people.
2: Well, no, I meant RFK show is a good idea, but that would be entertaining, too.
0: I would rather see.
2: Yeah, that would be.
0: Well, and the thing is, you know what they could, just to call their bluff? Next time, use absolutely every ounce of every ingredient and just say we're food planning for the entire week. Again, I watch some of these videos on YouTube, not from RFK, but just like YouTubers that I subscribe to. And they do similar things. They're like, here's how you can have a week's worth of food for under $100. The equivalent, and no one complains about that. The equivalent of that is here's to have one night's meal for under $10 or, you know, whatever it happens to be. This did make me hungry, and now I want steak. Can you see if they have a steak recipe on the YouTube channel?
2: Seems like something RFK would be into, so they probably do.
0: Yeah, yeah. Well, it might be a bear fillet or something.
2: That's true.
0: Ugh. Speaking of steak, speaking of beef, The Hill says two Republicans push back on the Trump administration's decision to temporarily lift certain tariffs on imported ground beef as the president tries to bring down the prices of beef for American consumers. The cost of beef is going up. There's a very specific reason around that. We'll get to that in a second. And two Republicans complained. One's not in office anymore, Marjorie Taylor Greene. The other one is Thomas Massie, who before said he was against tariffs, but now he's for tariffs.
2: And he won't be in office soon either.
0: Exactly. So. I don't know how The Hill justifies writing this other than to say they're just looking for anyone to quote who are upset with Donald Trump. You can then have a story every single day with just Thomas Massie alone. But we learned this morning that he just finalized a deal that would lower the price of ground beef by allowing up to 300,000 metric tons of ground beef to be imported without an out-of-quota tariff for the next 90 days. And the imported product would be sold at 25% below the market price. And yet Thomas Massie, who again is against tariffs, but now he's for them, called this a, quote, slap in the face to American cattlemen and consumers. It's cattle people, by the way. He tweeted it out. Marjorie Taylor Greene, she also complained that this is, quote, making it even harder for American beef ranchers and producers. Both of their criticisms show how absolutely monumentally stupid they are on this issue. They have no idea what it is they're talking about. This does not make it harder for cattlemen or cattle people and producers. We have a historically small cattle herd right now. Okay? This does not do anything to make the cattle herd smaller, which is the only reason why prices are so high. We have high demand, right?
3: but we have low supply. And so if you're worried about pricing, what do? In a circumstance like that, you increase the supply. Well, they can't increase the supply now. It turns out you can't just build a cow. Say build a bear. Doesn't work that way.
2: Build a cow workshop.
3: It takes a little bit of time. First, they're little calves.
2: First, when a mommy cow and a daddy cow love each other.
3: Well, first, you got to find two that are into each other.
2: Yeah.
3: You got to put them on an app, have them swipe right. A lot of swiping left. Oh, they're chewing their own cud, and then they finally connect. Then they
2: and then they're a situationship for a while.
3: Yeah, and then there's a little bit of ghosting going on that makes her feel a little bit bad, and the whole pro-abortion crowd within the calf community is getting way out of control. But
2: the male cow realizes, okay, I really can't do better, so fine, I'll go.
3: It's like, I thought I could do better. I wasn't ghosting you. I was just out of town for a bit. I can see you. We're sharing the same field. You were just, I'm literally looking at you. I've been staring at you this entire time. But understand what's actually in this. Pushing aside, again, they're just stupid arguments that they're making that's unrelated to any of these issues. They're just looking for a reason to complain. This is not a surrender. It's a 90-day pause. It's literally just 90 days on putting a pause on this out-of-quota rate. And it's a limit of 300,000 metric tons of ground beef. That's it. It goes immediately back in 90 days, and it doesn't go past the 300,000 metric tons. That's what we're talking about here. You cannot fix a supply problem in 90 days. The herd hit a record low of 86.2 million head as of January. Beef cow inventory is down, according to CNBC, 8.6%. It's been down, not under Donald Trump, but since 2020. This is the smallest we've had since the 1950s, okay? And so one of these cows today, it takes up until like 2029 to really develop the amount of herd you need in order to make our burgers, essentially. So this is just insane. And by the way, because this is from Argentina, we're talking about, this applies only to lean beef trimmings. So we're only talking about ground beef. We're not talking about like ribeyes and things like that. We're being very specific on what this is for. It's for ground beef. It's not even the ground beef. It's for ground beef. That's it. And to bring costs down right now, it's $6.89 a pound, which is up about 57% since 5 years ago. This brings it down pretty significantly. Ground beef is up 9% since July. This is going to bring that number down. But Massey, all of a sudden, no, we need that tariff. I mean, all the other tariffs, it's just a tax against people. This, I guess, is not or something. What do we do? I'm in a mood today.
2: Did you not get a haircut?
3: I didn't. Does it look like I got a haircut?
2: No.
3: Wrong answer, jerk. What do you mean it doesn't look like I got a haircut? This is a good hair day.
2: Well, yeah, it's not that it's bad. It just doesn't look like you got a haircut. That's all. It doesn't mean it's bad hair. Your hair is always good.
3: Why were you laughing and smiling when you said that? You know there's a camera on you, and I'm looking right at you. No one believes you. You try. I guess I'll give you points for trying to save yourself. But you just made it worse because you couldn't even not break a smile. What a jerk. What did I ever do to you? You jealous of my hair? Is that what it is?
2: No. I mean,
3: wrong answer.
2: Well, envy's a deadly sin, that's all. But
3: I don't care. So I'm not the one envious. It's you. 1-800-465-8770. Bad news for ghosts. The ghost unemployment rate is going to skyrocket. We will explain when we come back on the Jason Rant Show.
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3: The Jason Rantz Show. Really do appreciate it. Some really bad news for the ghosts. A community that not enough people care about. They're about to see unemployment go through the roof because there's a war on ghost jobs that the Wall Street Journal has a report on. Now, I haven't actually read the whole thing, just the headline, but I already know it's going to be, you know, a pretty spooky time for the ghost community not being able to find these ghost jobs.
2: First, we're going after their Second Amendment rights with ghost guns.
3: It's too much. And then we kind of like what we did to Karen, we did to the ghosts when it comes to people not responding on dating apps or texting after dates, just getting ghosted. And now this, we've gone too far. So have you heard of the term ghost jobs? It's kind of popped up over few years, I guess. But it's basically a job posting that an employer doesn't have an intention of filling, that it's just kind of there. And there's a few reasons behind that. Sometimes it's not due to malice or anything, or even sometimes sloppiness, like they made a mistake. It's just that they had the intention of hiring, but then their budget went away and they just didn't take it down. Or they're saying, hey, maybe the budget situation is going to change in a month. Let's keep this job posting up there and see what kind of candidates we attract, and we get some good ones, we can hang on to them. But there are also some bad reasons why they're doing this, and are in fact nefarious, that the motives are to give the impression that a company might be growing when it's not. It's to signal openness to outside talent. It's sometimes being used, and I can appreciate this one, to convince staff members that, hey, we're going to replace you if you don't figure your stuff out. Some of it is also just like, hey, you're overworked, but don't worry, we're hiring some help. Help is on the way, but they're never going to actually hire for that position, which is not why we've had an associate producer position for the Jason Ranch Show up there for the last, how long have you been here?
2: Like a little over two and a half years.
3: Yeah, for the last 2.5 years, it's just hard to find good talent. And you know, I'm notoriously picky. And we do have Duncan who's here to help you, the 11-year-old intern. So this article takes us through this problem. And there's this software company for jobs called Greenhouse. It found about 19% of jobs online, on these online job boards in Q2 were considered ghost listing, which is defined as postings that drew at least one application but produced no hiring activity. They are, you know, sometimes, by the way, I do understand why they do it. It's to create a candidate pipeline for when they do anticipate having the job open. But there's been a legislative response. In New York, for example, they've already passed through the House and the Senate. Now it's just waiting. Kathy Hochul, the governor, she'll sign this. It would require employers to disclose when they expect a role to be filled, and there would be fines attached to it. There's a bill being debated right now in Pennsylvania that would require accurate hiring intentions and deadlines for pulling posts. I don't know how you legislate the first part, like accurate hiring intentions. I mean, how do you prove someone didn't have the right intentions? Having a deadline on pulling the job post, okay, that makes sense. Again, I don't know if we should be legislating that. That seems to be overstepping. Ken Paxton in Texas, who of course is running for senator, he opened an investigation into LinkedIn over profiting from fake ads. They say they have policies requiring authentic listings, and that, you know, they're obviously denying any wrongdoing. So there is some response to this. And if you're someone who's stuck in this and you're applying to a job and you never hear back, you know, part of me wonders if we're just making excuses for not getting a job and saying, oh, it must have been a ghost job. Or maybe you weren't qualified. Or you're just being put in a really tough spot. You're saying no to certain jobs that you otherwise would maybe get because you're hoping for a response from this dream job that's not real. That's a problem. And they talk about it in this article, the human cost of all of this. They talked to Heather Stanford, a 44-year-old Austin area marketer who's not been working since May of last year, who says, and I find this somewhat hard to believe and also scary, she says she applied to over 3,000 jobs, which I either don't believe or she's the worst applicant in the history of the world. They say she burned through about $40,000 in savings. She cut back on meals, and now she's moving in with her father. Something tells me there's a little bit more to that story. 3,000 jobs? You didn't. They're not all ghost jobs. Even if we were to go with the worst data point there, the 19%. Let's go half. Let's say 50% are ghost jobs. So 1,500 jobs of her 3,000 or so were fake. What about the 1,500? Doesn't that seem suspicious to you?
2: I mean, I guess it's possible, like LinkedIn, for example, has that like easy apply feature.
3: But then that's on you, though, because you're just hitting an apply button for everything.
2: So you didn't really apply.
3: I'm not counting that as an application. If you didn't put any effort into it, you're just like auto applying to absolutely everything that says marketing or, you know, whatever it happens to be. The ghost jobs largely don't register in federal labor statistics, according to this article, which count only openings that could start within 30 days with active outside recruiting. So we don't really know the extent of the problem. I'm sympathetic, but also I'm wary of the government getting involved in this, especially when there might be completely legitimate reasons that the so-called ghost jobs exist. I can see the other side of this, I suppose. And especially if you're going to assign some kind of financial penalties to jobs for or to employers for engaging in this kind of thing, where, as I said, sometimes, you know, you put up a job application and then 2 weeks later something happens in the business and you're like, I just don't have the money now for this. And you hope that in 2 weeks things will change or a month things will change. So I'm leaning in the con category on all of this. 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
23: He says it's vital for national security. I'm Lisa LaSera, Fox News. President Trump posting on Truth Social. He's grateful for the decision by Supreme Court Chief Justice John Roberts that will allow construction on the White House ballroom to continue.
24: It's going to be close to $400 million, and it's all paid for by
0: patriots and patriotic companies, big companies.
23: The temporary order came hours before lower court rulings would have forced the above-ground construction of the project because Congress did not approve it. The administration has argued the president has authority to renovate the White House and other federal buildings, and the ballroom project is needed for national security reasons. This hour, the president in Myrtle Beach, South Carolina, rallying in support of Senator Darlene Graham, who faces a runoff election on Tuesday. He was asked about her performance at a recent debate where she appeared to stumble on a question about national security when it comes to Taiwan and the South China Sea.
0: She was being honest. I mean, she's into the price of groceries, the price of food, the price of beef. And it hasn't been her thing, but she's surrounded by very good people.
23: Senator Graham admitted during the debate she was not well-versed in national security, but supported the military. Her brother, the late Senator Lindsey Graham, served in the Air Force for 3 decades and had a wide knowledge of national security. The defense has rested in the murder trial of Lindsey Clancy, the Massachusetts woman charged with murdering her 3 young children in 2023.
1: A leading expert in filicides, cases where parents kill their children, testified Lindsey Clancy heard a male voice commanding her to kill her 3 children and herself. Defense witness Dr. Philip Resnick says Clancy delusionally believed she was morally right and lacked the capacity to stop.
23: Fox's Brian Yenis in Plymouth. Prosecutors say Clancy only recorded suicidal thoughts and not homicidal. 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
3: 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We got a ton to get to this hour, including how it's going to be much more difficult for some to get their driver's licenses in Washington State. If that were about, you know, illegal immigrants, we would say, oh, that's actually good news. It's not. It's definitely not. If anything, they're going to make it easy for them. We'll explain why. But first, some interesting news out of the world of lying liars who lie in politics. That's what's trending. Brought to you by Legacy Group Capital's Northwest Fund.
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3: This is not necessarily new information, but it is a good time to remind you that your official voter's pamphlet is allowed to completely lie to you. Not provide analysis you disagree with. Obviously, it's going to do that because it includes, you know, the political arguments from candidates and campaigns. But they're allowed to just flat out lie to you, tell you something that is verifiably false. They can do it in bad faith. And the Secretary of State is acknowledging that. Again, that's not new. But State Senator Chris Gildon, the Republican from Puyallup, he emailed the Elections Division with a really simple question. He's obviously in favor of repealing the income tax. He is a yes vote on Initiative 645. Remember, yes on 3 of the initiatives. There's only 3. You're yes on all of them. He had the opponents of this initiative. He saw this rebuttal statement claiming any future change to Washington's income tax law would go to the ballot and that voters would have the final say. That's what the opponents, the Democrats who want to keep the income tax, say in the voters pamphlet. And Gildon was all like, Can you all tell us, are you allowed to just print something that's patently false, knowingly false? And the response he got from the Secretary of State's office was 8 words. Am I count? 1, 2, 3, 4, 5, 6, 7, 8. We do not verify arguments for truth or fact. That's actually 9. I was off by 1 word. We do not verify arguments for truth or fact. That's the review process. We make sure that the paragraph the committee submitted matches the paragraph that gets printed. That's it. Truth is not on this checklist from the Secretary of State. Then that pamphlet filled with a lie or 12 goes into the mailbox of every single registered voter in the state of Washington. You don't need a law degree. You don't need to be politically savvy to understand the lie that is in this particular pamphlet on the initiative. And it's not even the only lie. Not only do they claim that the future ones would get to go to a vote, which is made up, that's completely made up, but they also claim that it rolls back tax breaks on things like diapers and whatnot. That's not in the initiative at all. That is 100% not in the initiative. So the two main points coming from the no on Initiative 645 campaign are lies. Absolute lies, verifiably so, objectively so. And so even though this is not new in the context you've always been able to lie, it's worth reminding people because you're going to deal with this in the real world, as there are people who actually read the voters pamphlet. They actually exist. In fact, I imagine a lot of you might be one of those people who actually look at the voters pamphlet, at least on the races that you're not familiar with. And there's going to be a ton that you're not familiar with. It's okay. There's going to be a ton I'm not all that familiar with.
2: It's probably the nerdiest thing about me is that I read that.
3: Yeah, that's okay. There's actually, I mean, you're a nerd and that's not the nerdiest thing about you, but it's this one. I think people should do that. You should be reading it. Just you have to understand that you still need to verify anything you read, including the stuff you agree with. The whole campaign to defeat the repeal of the income tax is based on lying to you, manipulating you. That's it. Because they don't have a good argument to be made. There's sometimes, look, you know, on initiatives or candidates, I may not agree with them, but they can make valid arguments. But like, yeah, I hear your argument. I think that's a fair argument. I disagree with it. Here's why. But they can't even do that. And so they're just lying. They're just flat out lying. And keep in mind, we're already dealing with the fact that Nick Brown printed a lie on the initiative itself that every voter is going to have to read. It tells you that if you vote to repeal the income tax, you end up cutting education funding. That is not true. That is verifiably false. So we're already having to deal with that. Now, on top of it, we have to deal with the lie in the voters pamphlet. They are trying to manipulate all of this. They're trying to steal this. Yeah. Not in the traditional sense of changing the votes behind the scenes. They're not doing that. They're trying to manipulate the system. The whole system itself is corrupt, but we can still win. The system is corrupt doesn't mean we can't win. It just means we got to work a little bit harder to win. And I'm up for that fight. I wish that weren't the case, that we would have to do this, but I'm up for that fight. The question is, are you? The person who's listening right now in Chehalis or on Mercer Island, the family in Tukwila, or the single creepy guy who lives in Sultan, the gem of Snohomish County, you got some creepy guys there. We're all still on the same page. That we need to make sure that we reverse course, get us back on the right path, help keep wealth in Washington by rejecting the income tax and voting yes on this initiative. I'm up for the challenge. You need to be as well. And that means we got to do a little bit more work than their side. They're going to get the easy way out and just lie. Part of me just says, why don't we just lie ourselves in the voters pamphlet? I don't want to become that person. But I do think it would be kind of amusing just to just flat out lie. Say, no, if you vote yes, puppies will be given to little orphan children. If you vote no, both the puppies and the orphan kids, dead. Executed. Do you want to kill a bunch of children? And well, a bad question for the liberals, but do you want to kill a bunch of puppies? No, then you better vote yes. Why don't we just do that? A no vote on this initiative means Bob Ferguson becomes king. So vote yes if you want to make sure he's not a king. Hashtag no kings. Just lie. Might as well. Why should they be the only ones who do it? And again, I say that half jokingly. I don't want to lie on this. I mean, I do, but I won't. I wouldn't do that to myself or to other people. Some of us still have morals and values and principles that we're trying to uphold. Let's find out what else is trending.
26: What's trending? Let's get political.
3: Shama Sawant is big mad at AOC and Zohran Mamdani, and it feels like a mistake for Shama Sawant to think she's going to be able to bring down AOC and Zohran Mamdani, the two faces of the far left movement. AOC is not a traditional socialist the way that Mamdani is, but she's awfully close. She's very obviously a face of the far left movement. Zohran Mamdani is the current socialist movement. He is the face of it. And she's all upset because first AOC said that woke one was crazy, and then some of the Democrats pretended that they didn't actually know what that meant. Then Zohran Mamdani was asked about it, and he basically said that to defend some of the people who were part of the woke one movement, saying, you know, sometimes people change their minds. It's okay. People evolve on the issues. And so they were talking specifically about police defunding, which they now recognize was a mistake to utter publicly. They still believe all these views. They just realized that it was a mistake to say it out loud because the vast majority of the country not only doesn't believe that, but we know what it did when we defunded police in this country, in individual blue cities. So Sawant was upset that they're walking back their defund positions. Writing on X, the two most prominent DSA electeds, AOC and Zohran Mamdani, are betraying in broad daylight the movement against racism and police brutality. There is zero prospect for movements to succeed in slashing the $120 billion budget of U.S. police departments, shutting down ICE, and ending the genocide in Gaza unless we fight against both the Democratic and Republican parties. This also means exposing the progressive and DSA Democratic Party politicians when they act as gatekeepers and betray our movement. Imagine coming off of a third place loss in an election, having the audacity to say that Zohran Mamdani and AOC are betraying your movement, that they are the gatekeepers. They are now apparently the establishment. I love this. This makes me giddy.
2: The revolution always eats its own.
3: Every single time. And that it comes after AOC or goes after AOC and Mamdani, that makes it even more delightful. Now, not that Sawant is a threat. She's not a threat at all. No one cares about what Sawant has to say outside of a very small group of anti-American, anti-Semitic fringe losers who work third shifts at the 24-hour, Starbucks, still living at home in Kirkland with their privileged family that they feel guilt about being privileged over. But some of this could start to metastasize. Some of it can grow and spread. And all of a sudden, you're going to see these same fringe voices in Portland start to say the same thing, then San Francisco. And it just gets across the country. It'll be slow, but it will be glorious to see how these lunatics end up taking down Mamdani and AOC. I mean, these people are so extreme, they're saying Mamdani and AOC aren't extreme enough, that they're too liberal. They're too moderate. They're those stupid moderates in Mamdani. Cori Bush, total moderate. Pramila Jayapal, just too down the middle. Mark Pocan, oh my God, we need someone who's, to the left. See, dude, he's basically George W. Bush. I mean, that's how these people think, which is insane, which is why they get their candidate of choice. It's important to pay attention. They're all excited about Angie Nixon. the now Florida Senate candidate, Democrat, who beat, what's his name?
2: Vindman.
3: Alex Vindman. Alex Vindman. I always mix him up with Eugene Vindman. Because they look, are they twins?
2: I think so, yeah.
3: Okay, I was like, they look exactly the same. This was a shock in the context that Vindman thought it was going to be an easy victory. He raised almost $17 million, and then he gets his butt kicked. Now everyone's looking at Angie Nixon, the socialist running, say, ooh, there's an actual threat. I've made this point a few times on CNN because I now have to talk to a lot of Democrats.
2: That's too bad.
3: Push, I know. I kid. But they privately will say, yeah, for example, in Michigan, El Sayed is not going to win. It's going to take a big miracle for Mike Rogers to lose in Michigan. But on air, they'll say, oh, no, it's going to be close. We're going to, in Florida, on air, they're saying there's no chance in the world that she wins. Right? They're not even, they don't have to hide that. No one thinks that Angie Nixon is going to win. And here's the latest reason.
5: And also, like that, like it's not radical, it's not extreme to want to make sure that we end for-profit prisons. What's wrong with that? Because all they want is cheap labor or free labor, modern day slavery, right?
3: Like no, not right. No, it's not right. No, we're not doing that. We're not doing that because we have college degrees. We have a basic understanding of what words mean.
2: Okay, college degree these days might make you more likely to agree with
3: that's fair. Go to Evergreen. You come out sounding like Angie Nixon, lunatic. 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
26: What's trending on the road?
3: If you are getting a license in the future here in Washington State, it's going to be much more difficult. In some cases, it kind of makes sense. In others, it's just needlessly wasting time. Joining us in studio is Chris Sullivan from our sister station, Cairo News Radio. You have this piece up about how it's about to get a lot harder. It's not going to be more difficult in the sense of you need more intellect in order to do any of this stuff for the most part. It's more onerous.
6: Well, yeah, it's going. They're changing the requirements for what you need to do to get your first license, and this is when we are talking about people getting their first licenses in Washington State.
3: So, for folks at home, we're talking about your kids. For
6: pretty
3: the most
6: much
3: part.
6: Anyone 16 to now 25 years old. So the window is now kind of expanded. So they're doing a couple of things over the next couple of months. They're rolling out a brand new education section of work zone safety, first responder safety, an hour long course. It's online. It's free, but it's another section you have to do and a separate test that you have to pass as part of driver's training. That goes live September 1st. Anyone applying for a license after November 1st, this will now start applying to them. Anyone under the age of 25 trying to get their first license, including people who have licenses from other states, say coming here to go to UW and you get a Washington license, you're going to have to pass this test if you're under 25. Again, it's free. It's all about work zone safety. It was something that was passed by the legislature.
3: And emergency responders.
6: Emergency responders, move over, how does zipper merge, what the cones mean.
3: I'm okay with the zipper merge.
6: Yeah, me too. It's about time they're actually physically talking about it because it's not covered in the driver's guide right now, the specific maneuver. But the longer term impact of what we're seeing out of the changes is starting January 1st, they are upping the age, they being the Department of Licensing, for when you actually need to pay for and take driver's education. And it's going to go up a year in age every year until 2030. So by 2030, anyone trying to get their first license who's under 22 years old will now have to go and take driver's education. Right now, if you're 18, you can be like, not take it in high school, not whatever. Just go pass the written test, the driving test. You get your license. No, starting January 1st, if you're 18, you need driver's ed. The year after that, it's 19, 20, 21. So they're adding the amount of people that need to actually physically take this driving test.
3: I find it so amusing that in Washington, you don't have to go to law school or even take the bar and they'll make you a lawyer in certain circumstances. But when it comes to this, they're going in the opposite direction, saying, no, you actually do have to go and take a course, which you don't necessarily have to take
6: to
3: be able to be a good driver.
6: Well, the thing is that the statistics bear out nationally and in Washington State that younger drivers, we're talking those from 16 to 25, have a higher rate of crashes, and they have a higher rate of fatal crashes than certain other groups. And so the state believes that maybe a little extra education or ensuring that younger drivers get a fuller education to this might be helpful in trying to bring those numbers down.
3: But here's an easy way to dismiss that. You're doing this through 25.

0: lives, why not do it immediately?
1: They're graduating the years of adding. Why not just make it 22 today?
0: Or 25 good today. Point. They could do all of this right now if they wanted, or by the end of, you know, whatever it is, when they're implementing this 1 year, why not just do it all at once?
1: That's a great point. You're telling
0: me the state is saying we're doing this to protect lives, right? And I believe that. I think that's why they're doing this. They believe that. Okay, well then why is it that you don't want to save more lives right now rather than extend it and risk lives up until 2030?
1: Well, because we like phasing things in.
0: Well, it's just stupid. It's because it doesn't really make any sense.
1: That's a really good point. I don't know why. That's
0: why I push back at the argument that this is about safety. The same way, you know, in the city of Edmonds we've been talking about, they're putting in the cameras so they can do 24/7 to make sure you're not speeding in the school zone. This is about saving lives. Okay, well, why are the fees different? And why are you saying no to the flock cameras?
1: That one, I think, is a straight money grab. I think we can all agree on that.
0: It doesn't make any sense.
1: That one I can agree on. Now, the thing that I see is, you know, for this is it's going to be impactful for people who didn't, you know, I'm not sure when's the last time you took driver's education. My son Tommy went through it not a few years ago.
0: 29.
1: I know that's so, true. So it hasn't been that long. I mean, it could be a grand. It could cost $1,000. It's really expensive.
0: It's making some people wealthy.
1: Right. Well, the thing, and not the
0: state.
1: You're
0: now making more people wealthy.
1: Because they're all private, because they took it out of schools so long ago, and it's become kind of the private cottage industry.
0: They are making tax
1: but they,
0: money.
1: That is true. But I mean, and so the one thing they are going to look at is there, of course, there's a voucher system for low income folks that they're working out as well. And I think that's one of the reasons why they're not doing it right away, is they haven't really finished, you know, polishing this up. You know, they're still painting the bedrooms while people are moving in. So that may be one of the reasons why they're graduating. That speaks to another underlying issue.
0: Why not wait until you got it all put together?
1: Just
0: figure this out. You know, we have to have 10 different committees coming up with 10 different things. It's not that difficult. You say that it's about saving lives. Okay. You say that you will help save lives by extending it to the age of 25. Okay. You acknowledge that there are people who are not going to be able to afford this. Okay. How many people can't afford it? Where does the money have to go? Just do it all now. Just figure it out and then unveil it. It does not make any sense.
1: Well, the legislature did just pass this in 2025, so they've had about a year to figure it out.
0: You need 12 years. I know. I mean, we are the state.
1: They're
0: running
1: and
0: on a sound transit
1: blue ribbon project timeline.
0: Yeah. But it seriously just does not make sense. I'm done with that.
1: But again, I'm just, you know, you don't kill the messenger.
0: I'm not mad at you.
1: But that's the bottom line. I think so it just means is like my son Tommy had a few friends who didn't take it in high school, then just did it at 18 or 19. No big deal. They passed the test, whatever. If you're planning ahead, if you've got a kid that age, the goalposts have changed a little bit on this. And so maybe you should take driver's ed earlier when you do it with your buddies as opposed to waiting because there's no real financial incentive. It's only going to be more expensive.
0: What happened to mom or dad just taking the kid to an empty parking lot in, you know, Kenmore at 6 a.m. and doing it that way?
1: Because there's no money in that.
0: IKEA in Renton, use their parking lot on a early morning Tuesday.
1: That's what I did. I ended up taking a physical driving school thing. My dad was really more the guy there with me doing it. Mom wouldn't get in the car with me.
0: Maybe things have changed now, but as I remember, they have you watch some videos which don't do anything other than
1: blood on the windshield.
0: Yeah, it's just that's it. And then they go in and you practice with someone. That's the only part that matters. They're practicing getting behind the wheel of a car, getting a feel for the vehicle, and sort of calming your nerves in that kind of environment. That's what matters. The whole getting them into a classroom where you were just watching a bunch of, you know, snuff films.
1: Yeah.
0: We don't need that.
1: No, but and it's a lot different than that now. The classroom instruction is much better when Tom went through it. And plus the driving time he got with a person was actually pretty good. I wish they'd spend more time, you know, freeway merging and stuff like that. That was, you know, a smaller part.
0: That's the important stuff.
1: Because that's the important stuff. But, you know, it was a pretty good course. But, yeah, it was pretty expensive for us, and that was, you know, 5 years, 8 years ago now.
0: Things have gotten much cheaper in the last couple of years. Yeah, everyone's going to be able to rush to do this.
1: But big changes, first real significant changes we've had for people getting their first licenses in a while.
0: And if you want to read about those changes, mynorthwest.com/chokepoints, that's our sister website. Chris Sullivan, thanks for stopping by.
1: Anytime.
0: You're listening to The Jason Rand Show. When we come back, we're going to dive into the big local right here on Seattle Red.
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0: 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And happy 50th.
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3: Hey, look at the time. It's 4:30 on a weekday afternoon. That means it's time for the Big Local, brought to you by the Scott Jennings Show. Heard weeknights 8 to 10 right here on Seattle Red 770 AM. You should listen tonight and you'll find out why the White House wants to make him the next potential press secretary. 8 to 10 right here on Seattle Red. This is the part of the show where we completely ignore stories coming out of Seattle and instead focus all of our attention on the communities you live in and care about most. We start in Leavenworth, where wildfire smoke is still causing problems there. You know, the last few days here on, you know, sort of in our neck of the woods, it's been a little smoky, I guess. I haven't really noticed too much, and oddly enough, my asthma hasn't been bothering me like it normally does. But apparently in Chelan County, it's still really, really bad. Or at least it's bad enough that the conditions have improved from the unhealthy levels. It's still costing some money for the folks in Leavenworth because they say, hey, look, we rely on local tourism And this is normally our busier month of the year, busier months of the year. And, you know, we've got to worry now about whether or not this is going to have a significant impact on people's willingness to either come here or enjoy the outdoors. And they point out, as Jesse Boy, the managing editor or editor owner of Bavarian Lodge, said to Como, look, we usually have higher occupancy, and right now it's way down.
11: We're usually 100% occupancy this entire month. Right now we're down about 35% on average. It's kind of been a 1-2 punch, so to speak. I think that we as a community have always been adaptive, and that's what Leavenworth's always been about. So I think that we're always going to continue to watch out for what the future holds.
3: And look, again, that's a fair point. Some of it is, I guarantee you, has to do with the cost of, you know, gasoline, and I'm guessing the food and the hotel rates are up year over year just because of inflation and other issues. So that probably played a role. I don't know if it's all going to be about the smoke, but smoke undoubtedly played a role. And, you know, none of this should come as a shock. York is the co-owner of Iron and Velvet. He also spoke with Como, who said, look, weather has always played a really big factor for us.
12: We're a great mountain town, so we have to expect there's going to be a certain amount of weather impact always. And there always has been for decades. It's really nothing new. And the business community here, I think, is great about rallying together and getting town open again very quickly. We would encourage consumers to just check out the webcams. We have live webcams throughout town. You can see exactly what's going on. So don't speculate or read a headline. Check it out.
3: Yeah, that's fair enough. Because again, if someone were to tell me that we still have a lot of smoke and haze from the fires in Spokane and in, you know, Bellevue or in Marysville, you know, you can just look outside and be like, okay, it's not that bad. It's not really bad at all. So, well, you know, let's relax a little bit. Let's dial back the notch so we're not completely getting people scared from going to their summer destinations. That said, I really don't like Leavenworth. So, you know, I'm kidding. Well, I mean, I'm not kidding. I don't like Leavenworth, but you should go if that's your jam. If you like beer, if you like scenic drives, depending on where it is you're going, I suppose if you're coming. So poor Jackson from Issaquah, it would make sense to go through Monroe and Sultan and, you know, the Index and take 2 all the way over. That's a nice drive. That's a really nice drive. Not such a great drive from I-90. It's just, you know, it is what it is. So I guess Jackson, who wants to go to Leavenworth this weekend, you should drive south on I-90, get over to 405, then take the 2 all the way. It's going to add 45 minutes to your drive, but totally worth it. Meanwhile, data centers are the new flashpoint for the left and for some on the right, and it's impacting folks here in Washington. We previously told you about how the folks in the town of Quincy are happy. They're glad that they have a data center there. But as other cities and towns and counties are weighing the data center reality, there are a lot of people who say, we don't want this. It could take away our water supply, which, by the way, is vastly overstated as a concern, like vastly overstated. But they're also saying, in some cases, like in Mount Vernon, look, we've got limited farmland. Farms are already struggling as it is in Washington state because of really bad Democratic leadership. Do we really want to put ourselves in a spot where we have to worry about this limited land going to data center development, which was a point that a crop farmer by the name of Darren made to Fox 13.
13: In this area, generally, we have colored potatoes. Data centers would be the last thing on anybody's mind in my family up until about 2 or 3 years ago. We didn't even know what the word meant, really. You know, everybody uses AI and uses data in the cloud. You know, I'm a user, and so am I hypocritical by saying, yes, you know, not in my backyard?
3: Yes.
13: Like a lot of things in this area in Western Washington, land is limited. They're not making it anymore. In fact, it's disappearing faster than we can keep it.
3: And that point I do think is valid. What I don't think is as valid are the folks like Patsy, who's the Skagit Valley Planning Commissioner. She's also a fifth-generation farmer, but she says data centers are just going to take up all of our water.
14: Water is obviously the number one concern, aside from losing arable soil. Now, when you go on your cell phone, AI is what pops up. It used to be Google. they've taken that choice away from us. What if I don't want AI to come up on my phone or my computer?
3: Too bad. You're too late, too far gone. And by the way, Google is using AI. You're not going away from Google. It's still Google. They're just utilizing AI. And that's by your choice. You don't have to use it.
14: I don't have a say in that. So, but I do have a say in whether or not they make a data center in my community.
3: Her complaint and the way she frames it makes it more seem like she's just resistant to newer technology. It's like a Luddite. It's like, I don't want to give up on my VHS and go to this newfangled DVD. I don't want to flip off my Betamax and go to VHS. I'm not giving up my Atari. I don't want to. Leave me alone. I get the general resistance, but this whole idea about water, just to be clear, this is not a real issue. Certainly not compared to almost anything else we use water on. Locally, sometimes there could be a water fight, depending on the very specific circumstances. But data centers directly consumed about 17 billion gallons in 2023. They believe, based on projections, it would be, and let's just use the high-end number of 73 billion by 2028. So that's about 449 million gallons a day against 2 billion gallons a day for golf course irrigation in this country. Golf courses use more water than data centers. By far. And even just looking at agriculture, they use more water than the data center. Now, we're willing to say yes to that because it's good for our economy. It's good for food, right? It's good for the sector. But this whole idea of just making these outlandish claims of, oh, we're going to run out of water, it's just over the top. It's not accurate. 1-800-465-8770. When we come back, Jake Skorheim stops by from our sister station. He's going to join me in a conversation about Matt Calkins and the Seattle Times, whether or not they brought this problem on themselves, and an interesting conversation I overheard this morning on the bus. They were actually talking about Matt Calkins. They were not making very good arguments. We'll get into it when we come back on the Jason Rand Show.
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3: Welcome back to the Jason Rantz Show. It is Friday. That means our friend Jake Skorheim stops by from the Jake and Spike Show, the hot, hit new show. All the kids are talking about it on the TikToks. Thanks for stopping by.
4: Can I make an amendment to the introduction you give me?
3: Of course.
4: The hot, hip, new show that all the kids and their parents. I don't want to just make people think that we're a kid's show.
3: I think that that's fair. I'll even be more accurate.
4: Please.
3: The hot and hip new show all the grandparents are talking about.
4: Yes.
3: Is that better?
4: Thank you very much.
3: Is that a better explanation for the audience? All the octogenarians,
4: nice.
3: They're all like, all I do is listen to the Jake and Spike Show. And they were very impressed by a guest that you had on the show yesterday.
4: Who was that?
3: This Matt Calkins fella.
4: Matt Calkins, yeah.
3: And I, too, was impressed. I was like, how'd they get Matt Calkins? Because we had the exclusive.
4: You did.
3: And then somehow
4: he turns up
3: on the show prior to me.
4: Because you're going to use it against me, I'm going to do a classic debate technique, and I'm going to sneak in there quick and then use it against you by deflating your argument. You gave me his contact info. You were so gracious. Thank you so much for that.
3: Because I saw it in your eyes when I told you about the story.
4: Yeah.
3: And for those of you not following, Matt Calkins is now a former Seattle Times columnist who quit his sports column after, and this was the fourth time one of his pieces, he says, was rejected. This one was rejected, he says, because it was defending girls' sports. And I told you about the story. And I saw the look in your eyes when I said, hey, and I'm talking to Matt today.
4: And I went, oh.
3: And then immediately you were like, I'd like to talk to him.
4: Here's the nice thing that I did, actually. You don't know this. It's behind the scenes.
3: Okay.
4: And this speaks to my character. I wanted to get Matt on the show. And I thought it was possible to do that. But when my producer asked, she said, hey, should we book him today? Or should we try to? And I said, you know what? Jason's got an exclusive with him today. I don't want to step on any toes. Mm-hmm. Because Jason's one of my dearest friends in life. So let's try to book him for tomorrow. Give Jason a little space with that. And then you responded to her and you said, hey, I don't mind if you book him. Here's his number. It was just a gentlemanly thing to do.
3: I'm such a good person.
4: Yeah, it was very nice.
3: She texted, any chance you can send Matt Calkins contact? Jake won't book him today per him not to step on your interview. But they'd love to have him on Friday.
4: Bingo.
3: My response is, y'all can step on my toes. You're the only show I allow to do that.
4: Oh, that's nice.
3: Because I'm such a good person.
4: I love it.
3: Now, a good friend would have then responded by simply saying, I appreciate that Jason's willing to do that, but I just cannot
4: accept
3: that. He's
4: being too magnanimous.
3: That's not smart for him. He keeps making decisions that benefit us instead of himself. We can't just take advantage of his kindness.
4: Yeah.
3: And you, you chose not to do that.
0: You've been very kind to me. Obviously, in this case, I'm swimming in your wake, and yes. It was great.
3: What Everybody. Has I overheard as I was walking into the building today? I took the bus today because the dog was. Did we talk about it? I got a dog, and I took him.
0: You got a dog?
3: Uh huh. His name is D'Artagnan. Huh. I took him to daycare. So I saw, I saw the the potpourri of. Very unhealthy, mentally unhinged, drug-addled homeless people on the way in. I got on the bus. I heard...
0: Were they on the bus?
3: On my way to the bus.
0: Yeah, oh, okay.
3: Once I got on the bus, lo and behold, there were three very stupid people talking about this issue. Incredibly stupid people.
0: It really is...
3: But they were talking about this.
0: Quite a hot-button issue.
3: Yeah, it really is. And I call them stupid because... One person argued that, and this part's true, the Seattle Times should have allowed them to, should have allowed Matt Calkins to publish his piece and then let him live with the fallout. And two of the stupid people in the group said exactly, almost word for word, the exact same point. And then one other of the stupid people said something along the lines of, and this is how you know it's all a scam. You know, if you want to talk about this and trans people while claiming you support women, well, that's fine. You can live with that. But also, why isn't he writing anything about Donald Trump? And
0: this is a sports columnist, right?
3: Exactly. That was going to be my response was like, but I didn't want to, overstep my bounds talking to these stupid people on the bus. And plus, I don't want to talk to these people.
0: It's tough in these areas when you're surrounded by people. You're just like, nonstop. Nobody wants to be talked to on the bus.
3: Yeah. So I was thinking like, hey, dummy, you do know that he's a sports columnist. Why would he talk about Trump?
0: Here's what I would bet about these
3: stupid people.
0: These people that you encountered.
3: The stupid people.
0: The stupid people. I would bet. There's a very, very good chance that none of them actually read the original article that got spiked by the Times, which he made available on his Substack.
3: And he published it in the New York Post.
0: The New York Post published it. Yeah. Okay, great. So you can read it and you can see very clearly that he is very thoughtful in his discussions and his ideas. And all he is saying is we have women's sports. We have people who have gender dysphoria and why are you saying that because you support women playing in sports that you are then anti somebody who's going through a difficult time? That's all he says in the article. And we shouldn't be throwing out women's sports to make somebody feel good because in sports, somebody always ends up feeling bad. That's kind of the nature of sports. Somebody wins and somebody loses. And to not even be able to have that conversation was what he was getting at in the article. I bet you none of them read the article.
3: Yeah,
0: ironically. And the Seattle
3: Times.
0: It wasn't
3: written in crayon.
0: I think that, or it's just not picture based. I think that the Seattle Times missed an incredible opportunity here. I mean, like from the people that you were hearing.
3: Stupid people.
0: Yes. Their take seems to be that he was going to suffer the repercussions by having an actual interesting conversation that the majority of people not only understand, but probably most likely agree with from everybody that we talked about
3: all
0: on the show yesterday.
3: Polling shows we're on the same side on
0: yes.
3: Everyone, regardless of political position.
0: Yes. And it's not. And what's interesting is the Seattle Times, because they don't want alternative viewpoints. They have lost.
3: Left.
0: They have lost so big on this. It's not Matt Calkins who lost on this. I mean, just look at his Twitter feed. Yesterday he had 5,000 followers. Today he has like 55,000 followers. So he's 11xing overnight. That's not because he's wrong. That's not happening because he's wrong. What he did was have a conversation that people are having that maybe like 5 years ago, honestly, people might have been afraid to have because they were afraid of losing their livelihoods.
3: 5 years ago, 100% no one wanted to have that.
0: They would have been afraid of losing their livelihoods. And that was the... So you still have people like these people on the bus.
3: The stupid people.
0: Who might still be living in like the echoes of a time that I really feel like we've moved past, which was like a dark time where you weren't allowed to talk or even discuss ideas. Even ideas that you don't agree with, you weren't even allowed to discuss them because it turned into a witch hunt. And so the Seattle Times, they still live in that era, it seems, if they're not willing to have discussions. And, it is interesting watching all of the reactions to this.
3: Now, another big issue that was hot on the Twitter sphere had to do, and I don't know if you saw this, there's the NPR does these tiny desk concerts.
0: Tiny desk concert.
3: And they had someone named Audrey on. And she performed a song that people hit for being annoying, both in performance and lyrics and her sort of facial expressions.
0: Okay.
3: But also she's ugly is what they said. She's not that ugly.
0: That's not nice.
3: She's not pretty. But she, the reason why I say she's a little ugly, at least, is because she literally, her songs are about how ugly she is or how she feels she's. I don't think she's all that ugly. She's okay. Not great looking.
0: Okay.
3: But I want you to listen to this song because
0: what's her name? Because I'm going to look her up while we're talking.
3: Her name is Aubrey or Audrey something or other.
0: I'll just look up Audrey.
3: Hobart.
0: Hobart.
3: Audrey Hobart or Hobart. And apparently she's also a Nepo baby, although she's not a Nepo baby. I looked up her parents. Like her dad is a producer of The Middle.
0: Is she local?
3: She's not local. But this exploded on X. Here's the song first, or at least a clip of the song.
0: Okay.
3: Because sure. I do think it is

0: And then it just goes on and on and on.
1: I'm looking at a picture of her
0: I
1: right
0: don't
1: now.
0: Think it's a she's horrible not, song.
1: She's not ugly. It's not a horrible song. Why?
0: She's not pretty.
1: Why are people mean about this? I mean, why are people saying it's a horrible song and she's ugly? That's not nice.
0: Well, that was their response. This thing was literally everywhere for 3 days. And then...
1: Play it again. Let me... I was distracted by trying to look up her picture. Give me...
0: Because she's such
1: more.
0: A beauty.
1: No, well, no. Okay, so she's... Here's the thing.
0: She's awkward looking. She's got a big head.
1: This is the thing. I'm a happily married man, so I kind of have blinders on this mm-hmm. type of stuff. But I can tell you, as a male, I don't find her unattractive. She's not ugly. I mean, it's mean to say she's ugly.
0: I am someone who's really in tune with the beauty of females. Like, yes. I feel I am uniquely qualified
1: because you know symmetry.
0: She's average looking. She's got a weird face.
1: Can I say this? And this is not a criticism of who I'm going to make a comparison to.
0: Okay. Which means it's a criticism.
1: No, it's not a criticism, okay, actually. Yeah. It's a compliment to...
0: Well, say
1: well
0: it
1: it's
0: then.
1: Not like a full compliment,
0: yeah.
1: But it's not a criticism.
0: Pee Wee Herman.
1: No, she looks like what I think in Katie Wilson's head, Katie Wilson wishes she looked like. Okay. And I don't mean that as a I don't mean that in a negative way.
0: I know, I just you don't mean it as a compliment.
1: I don't mean it as a compliment. It's not negative, but what I mean by that is like Katie Wilson is, I think, uncomfortable in front of cameras.
0: Yeah.
1: She's not good awkward. In front of a microphone or at the job that she has. But all that aside, I think Katie Wilson sees herself out in public and thinks, oh, I wish I could be more like, what's this girl's name?
0: Audrey Hope.
1: I wish I could be more like Audrey Hobart. Like if I were her team, I'd say, hey, we need to be a little more Audrey Hobart. And being insane is exhausting.
0: Sue me, I wanna be wanted. Yeah, Katie's like, sue me, I wanna be wanted. Sue me, I wanna be, sue me, I wanna be, sue me, I wanna be wanted. Sue me, I wanna be wanted. Sue me, I wanna be wanted. I don't hate the song.
1: No, it's catchy, it's fine.
0: It's very catchy. I did end up feeling bad, but like I said, it was 3 days of just relentless attacking, and then it's the last 2 days or 1.5 days has been... It's not that bad, and she's not that ugly.
1: No.
0: Which is what I decided to put on my Tinder profile. Not that ugly. You could do worse. It's the worst kind of defense.
1: So,
0: she's
1: okay,
0: weird looking.
1: Here's the thing.
0: It
1: here's
0: is.
1: The thing. Katie Wilson has been struggling with her presentation.
0: Mm-hmm.
1: And part of that is because everybody that surrounds her who helps her with these things, like her.
0: They don't know what they're doing.
1: Well, no, they all quit. She needs to fill those positions. But I would say that they should take this picture of, because this is like, she's kind of cool, right? Isn't
0: she's
1: she considered cool.
0: cool? No.
1: She's not? She's doing tiny desk concerts. That's kind of cool.
0: No, she's not cool.
1: I think Katie Wilson's team would be smart to take this picture and say, hey, you know what? Let's do a little more of this.
0: Mm-hmm.
1: Let's present more of a fun vibe.
0: For people online to call her ugly?
1: No, but like in front of cameras. Right now, Katie Wilson just looks like shocked.
0: Mm-hmm.
1: Every time she's on her camera, she just looks like shocked.
0: She's just uncomfortable. In fairness, everyone knew that going in. And it's not like she's getting any
1: experience to
0: feel more comfortable.
1: Wouldn't it be good for her to have like a backroom meeting with her team who make a lot of money so they can't leave the room unless they quit, which they are doing. But like just give speeches so she gets comfortable doing that. Isn't that a good idea, just from a PR perspective?
0: Who's calling that meeting? Madam Mayor, I don't know if you've noticed, but you're incredibly awkward to look at when you speak. You have this discomfort on your face, a combination of you have some sort of stomach discomfort, while at the same time, you're also constipated. And it's
1: not
0: people
1: nice.
0: People are talking about it. And let's do something with your hair.
1: Let's do a little more Audrey Hobart tiny desk and a little
0: no,
1: less.
0: No, I think that's the problem. She's doing too much Audrey Hobart.
1: Oh, you think she's doing too much?
0: I think
1: no,
0: she's doing
1: people
0: too
1: are
0: much.
1: Being mean to Audrey Hobart.
0: She's like, do a little more Katy Perry. Do a little less Audrey or Aubrey. What's her name?
1: You just Hobart. Say Katie because they have the same name.
0: Yeah, that's the only thing. This is the first name that popped in my head.
1: That would be so funny. She just like literally comes dressed to the next press conference in like
0: with
1: some
0: firecrackers.
1: Crazy Katy Perry, like dressed like cotton candy or whatever that video was.
0: Oh, she's
1: it's
0: gonna,
1: an idea.
0: Yeah,
1: it's an idea.
0: There you go. Oh, there you go.
1: Fun times.
0: 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Thanks for stopping by.
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7: Gearing up for the midterms, I'm Lisa Lacerra, Fox News. 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
7: Graham was appointed by Governor Henry McMaster to serve the remainder of her brother, the late Senator Lindsey Graham's term. She faces a runoff election on Tuesday.
9: The critics say I shouldn't run for the Senate. They say I'm not a politician. You know what I say? Guilty as charged.
7: Darlene Graham faced tough criticism recently for stumbling on a foreign policy question during a debate. Her brother served in the Air Force for 30 years and was considered to be well-versed in national security issues. Meanwhile, Vice President Vance took the administration's midterm message to his hometown in Ohio.
10: Vice President Vance focused on the economy, sharing